0: of Hormuz. The agreement is understood to include an immediate ceasefire on all fronts of the Middle East conflict, including in Lebanon. It's expected to be signed by the end of the week. Labor Minister Pat Conroy says he acknowledges his party must listen to voter anger as One Nation surge in the polls continues. The latest Resolve survey shows Pauline Hanson is now the preferred Prime Minister among polled voters. The minor party has also maintained its lead over Labor and the Coalition on primary votes among those surveyed. The Canberra Alliance for Participatory Democracy is hosting a five-part event series that reimagines governance in the ACT. The panel features a former ACT Chief Minister and Senator, a former ACT Greens MLA, and a former ACT Independent Health Minister. Convener of Reimagining Governance for the ACT, Peter Tate, says people aren't happy with the way the government is run.
1: Rather than just thinking about, well, let's have a different party, we want to open up the question to that. Thinking bigger, why don't we reimagine how governance might work?
0: Part one begins tonight. Queanbeyan and Palaring councillors have come together to discuss the unexpected finding of a century-old storm drain amidst the Monaro Street Works. The finding has set the project back 2 months, with an additional $3.2 million now needed. Councillor Marita Grundy says she didn't think ratepayers should have to front the bill.
2: Now, unfortunately, I wasn't supported with my amendment by the majority. So despite myself and a couple of other councillors voting no to the additional loan of $3.25 million, the majority voted yes. So now ratepayers are on the hook.
0: And Bungendore Winery Sapling Yards has been recognised at the National Wine Show Awards, winning the Blended White Trophy. Chair of the National Wine Show, Andy Gregory, says it's definitely worth a try.
3: Fiori, Riesling, Pinot Gris, Gewurztraminer, Pinot Blanc, which is all one wine. It's a really unique-ish type wine, definitely worth trying. It's a complex mix of varieties.
4: Sports update.
0: The Brumbies women have gone down to the New South Wales Waratahs in round two of the Super W, 29-17. The Tars were leading 26-7 at half time, with the Brums putting in a few extra tries in the second half in front of a home crowd at Viking Park. A trip to Fiji is next up for the Brumbies, with captain Sio Kapesi-Palo admitting they're confident for a maiden win overseas.
5: Fiji, watching the Force play them, there is a possibility, like, we can actually beat them. Again, it's just that mental game. They're going to be physical, but we can be smart about how we combat against that.
0: Australia is turning its attention to its next fixture at the FIFA World Cup after a perfect start against Turkey. The Socceroos won their opening match 2-0 and will face the US next on Saturday morning. Former midfielder Craig Foster says the US has a more skillful squad than Turkey.
6: We're going to be able to use Iran Kunda. We're going to be able to use Toure in a way, because when USA come forward, they take a lot more risk than what Turkey did. So it's going to be a different game.
0: Lewis Hamilton has won his first Formula One Grand Prix in 686 days, winning in Barcelona. It's his first win for Ferrari. George Russell and Lando Norris rounded out the top three for an all-British podium. Aussie Oscar Piastri finished fifth. And in AFL, the GWS Giants have gone down to St Kilda 96-88. Meanwhile, Brisbane too good for Richmond 115-80. And that's the latest from the Capital Radio Newsroom.
7: 2CC weather, Alexander Watson Insulation. Canberra's cold. Your house doesn't have to be.
0: Cloudy today and 16, mostly sunny tomorrow and 18 degrees. 18 again on Wednesday and partly cloudy, then a shower or two and 18 degrees for your Thursday. 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
14: Across Australia, this is Mornings with Mark Levy.
15: Yes, welcome back. Second hour of the program for the start of a brand new week. It is all happening in the United States right now. We've got this UFC underway on the lawns of the White House. Thousands of people in attendance. It looks like a spaceship, the stage and the octagon they've set up in front of the White House. I was just having a look at some of the sponsor logos. So you've got Bud Light, Crypto.com, Polymarket, and then the law firm Morgan & Morgan. So there's VIPs there, and I think I'm right in saying it's being streamed on Paramount Plus. They obviously have close ties to President Trump. So this is all to do with President Trump's 80th birthday, the 250th anniversary celebrations of the United States of America. But I didn't think I'd ever see a mixed martial arts octagon set up in front of the White House, and there it is. It's all happening in and amongst this news that we brought you off the top of the show, that the Iranian regime and the United States government have agreed to this peace deal, or at least an agreement to de-escalate and end the conflict that's been ongoing for the last couple of months. In fact, let's hear what the US Vice President J.D. Vance has had to say about this deal. He spoke to Fox News in the United States about how the deal means an immediate opening of the Strait of Hormuz, but flagged there are contingencies as part of the agreement. Here's the Vice President.
16: Iran will never have a nuclear weapon, and not just pursue a nuclear weapon, but procure or try to buy a nuclear weapon as well. That's built into this agreement. And then the third thing is, and this only happens, to be clear, if Iran delivers on their promise. And so there's an approach here where we verify and where there are real benefits so long as Iran meets their end of the obligation. But if the Iranians comply with his deal, it is going to fundamentally transform the Middle East for the next 50 years. It's going to end the war. It's going to make the Middle East more investable. It's going to mean a lot of prosperity, lower energy prices for the American people. This region of the world has been a basket case for my entire life and longer than that. And what the president has really set us to do is to certainly eliminate the nuclear threat of Iran. That's done. But now possibly to build to a new era of Middle East prosperity and success, where it's not a region of the world where the United States has to worry about so much, but where, frankly, we can generate a lot of prosperity for the American people.
15: Yeah, the Vice President, J.D. Vance, speaking to Fox News in the United States. Just on this statement that's come out from Anthony Albanese and Penny Wong, I am surprised that there's no mention or no praise given to the Americans and the Trump administration, given the reason this war was waged was to virtually cripple and destroy Iran's nuclear capabilities. As you know, the Iranian regime is the biggest funder of terrorism worldwide. So this is not only good news for the Middle East, it's great news for the Western democracies and the Western world. But there's no mention of, you know, the Americans. There's no credit given to President Trump, which I suppose just goes to show that this Albanese government would much rather hedge its bets. Speaking of the government, before we move on, I was sitting at home yesterday morning and stumbled across an interview with the Immigration and Home Affairs Minister, Tony Burke, on Sky News. I'll admit, I nearly started throwing things at the TV, given what he was saying. Now, look, we've all become used to political spin from government ministers, right? But Mr. Burke's comments around our immigration numbers are an outright insult to the public's intelligence. Watching him attempt to defend the government's record on immigration was like watching someone claim they're on a successful diet while the scales are actively moving in the wrong direction. Mr. Burke proudly trumpeted that Labor has slashed migration figures by 45% from their peak in 2023, and that sounds impressive, doesn't it? But when you actually break it down and look at the actual numbers, OK, immigration numbers, yes, have come down. However, the hard truth is the Albanese government has failed to meet a single one of its own migration targets since taking office. Look at the latest figures in the budget. They keep telling us about the goal to bring net overseas migration down to a sustainable 225,000 per year. But in 2025-2026, the immigration number was a staggering 310,000. Now, that isn't a minor miss. It's outstripping previous forecasts of 295,000 per year. It also locks in a trajectory that'll see 1.2 million people arrive between 2025 and 2030 under this government. 1.2 million people at a time when we've got nowhere for them to live. I nearly fell off my seat when Tony Burke declared, quote, "We can't be in a situation where we ignore the fact that we need to bring these two issues of housing supply and immigration numbers into line." Well, that's what we've been saying for years. Australians are already living through a housing crisis, but the federal government keeps letting more people in. And look at who we're letting into Australia at a time when we need skilled workers to build homes. Instead of bricklayers, carpenters, sparkies, we're prioritising yoga instructors over construction workers. It makes no sense. Australians have officially run out of patience, especially when you look at some of the latest polling. One Nation's primary is now better than most major parties. Pauline Hanson has also overtaken Anthony Albanese as the preferred Prime Minister of Australia. There was also a recent YouGov poll which showed a massive 62% of Australians want migration numbers reduced, with 44% demanding a big decrease. When more than a third of the country trusts a minor populist party over the alternative prime ministers to run the migration system, it's a clear sign that mainstream political messaging is broken. Australians don't hate immigration, they hate incompetence. They see their hospitals clogged, their infrastructure strained, and their children priced out of the rental and housing markets. All the while, the immigration minister tells them, oh, everything's under control because the numbers are lower than the peak. Well, give me a break. Mr. Burke can talk all he wants about who arrives, who leaves, and who stays, but until the arrivals line up with the number of roofs we can actually build, his words are just empty noise covering up a compounding national failure. I eventually turned the TV off yesterday morning, but I couldn't shake the frustration. I think it's an extraordinary display of political arrogance to tell a struggling public that a staggering 310,000 arrivals is a victory just because it isn't 500,000. It treats the national interest like a game of public relations, but immigration is not a PR exercise. It's a nation-building exercise. And right now, we're building a house without a roof. 14 and a half past 10.
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15: Just on the Fire the Liar campaign and the donations to One Nation, it's just hit $4 million. Unbelievable. $4 million. What, in the space of three, 4 days? Incredible. Mark, the story being pushed by the Immigration Minister is like telling people whose towns have been flooded that it's okay. It's not as bad as the record flood peak was. In both cases, too much is too much. Well said. Thank you, Mark. 0460 873 873. I just noticed this one from Adam. Mark, I saw on Facebook that the R&A mower shop in the main street of Lithgow is going to close. Even though 12,000 cars a day are now going past, no one is stopping. The family business has been going about 40 years, run by wonderful people who can fix anything and have great prices. If they close, it'll be a massive loss to this wonderful family and the people of Lithgow and surrounds who rely on them and have for generations. That's from Adam, who noticed it on Facebook. Well, we've given them a call, R&A Motors in Lithgow. Rod's the owner. I've got him on the line. Rod, good morning to you.
23: Good morning, Mark. How are you?
15: Mate, I'm all right. I'm sorry to hear this news. Are you having to close the doors, are you, mate?
23: Mate, going to close the doors, had enough. Yeah, mate, there's no money around. Nobody's got any money. Nobody's stopping. Truck movements today are just ridiculous. Fumes, just goes on and on and on, Mark. We just can't carry on like this. We're getting too old for this caper, mate.
15: And you've been in business 40 years, have you, Rod?
23: 30 years, mate.
15: 30 years.
23: Yeah, 30 years.
15: Mate,
23: 30
15: years. It must be heartbreaking, Rod. You pour your heart and soul into a business. You loved being a part of your community and now this.
23: Mate, I have got the best clients in the world in Lithgow. Some of them are absolutely beautiful, but they can't get to us, mate. It takes them too long to get in here. And when they do get in here, there's no money. They haven't got any money, mate. I've got people coming in the door asking, can they take some bar oil, for God's sake, because they haven't got enough money to buy it. It's just crazy.
1: Gee whiz,
23: chainsaw mate. Bar oil, mate. You know, 1 litre of chainsaw bar oil. That's how bad it is. It's just people just have not got any money. And Albanese's not helping us at all. You know, the taxes and everything else, it just goes beyond a joke.
1: Well, this is the thing, right? I mean, the state government isn't really helping you, and then the federal government with these tax changes, it must feel like you just keep getting kicked when you're out there trying to make a crust.
23: Mate, I got a farm stay in Hartley Vale as well. We're 75% down on the town shop, and the farm stay down at Hartley Vale is about the same, because just people cancelling coming to the farm stay because they can't get home of a Sunday. It's bumper to bumper. They just don't want to be caught in traffic.
1: Rod, I'm sure you speak to a lot of other business owners in Lithgow. Are there any others in the same sort of position as you are at the moment?
23: Oh, yeah, mate. Yeah, there's four or five that I know of that are struggling and struggling bad, where they've got to probably sell a house to pay their debts. The same as us here, we've just got to sell things now to pay our debts to get out. And I don't want to go into debt anymore. The banks won't lend us any money because we're too old, they keep telling us. You know, like there's just nothing out there and no one wants to help. Not any help at all. That idiot Minns giving us $10,000. I can't believe that the people fell for that. That's just crazy.
1: And the worst part about it, Rod, you can't even access it until next Monday. You can't even apply for it, and then you got to get approved.
23: And you only get $5,000, mate. Yeah. And then you got to reapply again. And I was told they will then tax us on it. I don't know how true that is.
1: Yeah, that's right.
23: Gee.
1: Yep.
23: You know.
1: But it's like, I keep saying it, right? It's like, oh, well, there's no votes in it for the state government west of Penrith, so they don't care. Is that how you feel?
23: Well, mate, Newcastle, Sydney, Wollongong, New South Wales, it's always been the same, as long as I can remember. And I'm 73 this year, and I just can't believe that the government has treated people the way they're treating us in Lithgow. It's just crazy. And it's not just Lithgow. It's Mudgee. It's Bathurst. Everybody's suffering because of all the closures.
1: Yeah.
23: It's just a joke. And no money. Albanese's got to look at this price. The price of fuel is going to go through the roof again. This is why we're closing down. We just cannot afford it, mate.
1: Right, I feel for you, buddy.
23: Mate, it's terrible. I saw you at the Workman's Club.
1: Yeah.
23: I was proud of the people of Lithgow that stood up and were counted. But no one's listening, mate. You belt your head against a brick wall, no one is listening. You've got Paul Toole. Andrew G's been to see me. He's the only politician that's been here to see us. The council doesn't worry in Lithgow. We've had no one from the council here to come and say hello. Are we helping you? How can we help you? Can we drop your rates? Can we do this? Can we do that? Nah.
1: Nothing.
23: So, no, I'm just closing down, mate. I've had enough.
1: Oh, Rod, mate. I feel for you.
23: I 30 years to this public of Lithgow. And the most loveliest people that we've served over the years, mate, and we've just got to say goodbye.
1: Oh, mate.
23: It's crazy. And my wife's doing it hard too, mate. You know, like, it's bad.
1: Well, mate, we're sending you all our love, and it's the reason why, mate. I must admit, I feel like a lone voice on this. I sit here and bang on about it and talk about the fact that, you know, we need to work harder, we got to work quicker to try and open this Great Western Highway to get things back to normal, but they just fall on deaf ears. They keep saying, oh, we're working fast. Well, it's 100 days, 100 days since the closure of the Great Western Highway, and still we're still working out which of the two consortiums are going to fix the bloody thing. Rod, stay there, mate. I'm going to make sure we've got your details. I want to keep in touch with you, and please give your wife a big hug from me. You know, the residents west of the Blue Mountains, through the Blue Mountains, they deserve a hell of a lot better than what they're getting at the moment from Chris Minns and the New South Wales government. 100 days since the closure of the Great Western Highway. You heard the anger. The best we could do is, we're going to announce a $3.5 million support package. They can't access the money until Monday. There's Rod, in business 30 years, got to close the doors. Are you listening, Premier? Are you listening? 131873, the number. Let me bring in Paul Toole, Member for Bathurst, Shadow Minister for Roads. Paul, good morning to you.
2: Yeah, good morning, Mark.
1: Mate, you just heard Rod's call. It's heartbreaking.
2: Listen, I'm hearing story after story, and you know, Rod's right. I mean, it's just not people in Lithgow. It's actually people in Oberon, in Bathurst, Mudgee, you know, right across the Central West. And yet we just don't seem to have any of the ministers or the premier coming out here, the Central West, and talking to the people face-to-face and hearing the hardship that they are feeling right now. I mean, we're talking 100 days, and the people of the Central West, they're still waiting for action, and they've just seen nothing but 100 days of disruption, uncertainty, and an economic pain for our families, our freight operators, commuters and businesses across the Central West.
1: Paul, I think I'm right in saying, Jenny Aitchison was out there, the Roads Minister, over the weekend, cutting a ribbon, wearing a hard hat and Ivy's vest. She had time to go and toss the coin at a Sydney Swans game the other day. Why is she not making it a priority to get to Lithgow and talk to these business owners? Go and answer their questions. Let the residents pour their heart out to her. And the Premier should be up there as well. When was the last time the Premier went west of the Blue Mountains, Paul? Does he understand what it takes to get through the mountains and use the diversion and understand how difficult it is? And, mate, you were there at Lithgow Workies with me.
2: Yeah.
1: You know, Janelle Saffin turns up, to her credit, she fronted up. She announced $3.5 million for the affected business owners in, you know, three or four towns. Paul, they can't access the money until Monday, June 22. That's next week. You've just heard a bloke who's going to have to shut his doors now.
2: Yeah, that's right, Mark. And it's just the mental strain that the individuals are feeling as well. You've got locals in Lithgow that are not going out of a day because of the amount of traffic that's going through the area. You've got businesses that are worried and feeling sick every day because they're wondering how they're actually going to pay their bills, how they're actually going to keep their employees on. You've got other businesses that have actually put casual staff off. They've already reduced their days of operation. And yet we don't have a Premier out here at all talking to these people impacted. I mean, the best we've had from the Premier is where he said that it's only an extra 15 minutes in travel time, and yet you've only got to go back to the June long weekend, you know, last weekend, and it was actually, you know, 7 hours, you know, for people travelling from Bathurst through to Sydney. So they're just completely out of touch. And, you know, in the meantime, you know, people are hurting and people are feeling the pain of this. I mean, there are other issues. It's just there's no timeline. There's no solution being provided, and it's simply unacceptable. And the other concerning factor is, Mark, is now we've been told that that Victoria Pass was listed as a state heritage item back in 2024 by Penny Sharp. So that actually comes with a whole heap of new regulations and restrictions for even repairing that section of road. We should just be getting rid of heritage in that area and reopening the road as quickly as possible, because those restrictions are going to slow that process down. And what we need now is a road opened sooner rather than later.
1: Well, Paul, I've got a challenge to Jenny Aitchison and no doubt her staff. Jenny, you might be listening as well. I challenge the Minister, if you don't want to go to Lithgow, if you don't want to go up to the mountains and face the people face to face and explain where you're up to, come and join me in the studio here at 2GB and we'll take call after call after call and you can answer the questions here. If you don't have the bottle to get in a car, your government car, your comm car, go up to the mountains, go up to Lithgow and speak to these affected business owners and residents, come into the 2GB studios and I guarantee you, Minister, the board will be full of calls with questions to you, given it's your responsibility. Paul, she's overseeing an absolute disaster at the moment of a portfolio. The M6 tunnel, that's a nightmare. It's a tunnel to nowhere. We've got the closure of the Great Western Highway, yet she's tossing coins at AFL games. I mean, do you have any confidence in the Minister whatsoever, or are you like me and starting to think she's out of her depth?
2: Well, I think, you know, people of the Central West and myself have lost confidence, and all you do is see the Minister, you know, out there cutting ribbons, making announcements on roads in metropolitan areas. And you can understand why people in regional areas are frustrated, why they're upset and why they think this government doesn't think about people west of the Great Divide. And, you know, that's simply unacceptable. If you're a minister or you're a premier, you're there for the whole of the state. But we seem to have a government at the moment that is just focused on the city. And outside of that, you're certainly not taken into consideration. I think the other thing, just quickly, Mark, as well, is the fact that that business package, and we're talking about people not receiving support until next Monday. I mean, that is just a pathetic business support package as well. I mean, $10,000, it only went to a handful of businesses in Hartley and Mount Vic, and yet you've got businesses in Bathurst, Oberon, Blaney, elsewhere that are all being impacted, like Rod as well. But they don't qualify because they don't actually fit within the criteria set by the government. And, you know, there's no support for medium-sized businesses, no support for large-sized businesses. Our councils have got a pathetic $15,000. And, Yet it seems that, you know, the state government, by throwing a few crumbs at the communities, they feel as though they've done their job, but it's just certainly not going anywhere.
1: No, it's pathetic. Look, obviously, off the back of the shop up there in Lithgow, it just breaks my heart. Like, the Australian dream, work hard. You know, run a bit. I've just been through it myself. It breaks your heart when you got to close the doors. You think you're having a go. There's a bloke who's been in business for 30 years, a part of the community. That's it. You know, and I feel like a lone voice on this, Paul. I took the time to bring this show to Lithgow. I couldn't even get a Minister of the Crown responsible for those portfolios, John Graham or Jenny Aitchison, to come up. It was instead left to, you know, Janelle Saffin, to her credit, she came there. You know, but, mate, Paul, you were in the room. They were shouting and booing and screaming at the poor woman. But what do you expect from affected residents when the government of the day is not listening, doesn't care and won't help these people?
2: Yeah, absolutely. And I think, Mark, you know, I know that the people, and I know the people of the Central West, they're grateful that you continue on about raising the issue of the Great Western Highway, because we need to, and we need to make sure that we're, you know, a strong voice. I can just tell you right now, I've just walked out of a meeting, and I've got the mayors of Bathurst, Blaney and Oberon and Business Chamber members in that meeting. And the topic that we're all talking about is the Great Western Highway and the lack of support. So you can understand when you've got people like Rod talking about his business, you know, there are 12,000 vehicles going past his business every day, but they're not stopping. No. And that's just, you know, being repeated for many of those businesses in the local area. Then the locals aren't going out and supporting the businesses because of the traffic that they've got to deal with. So there's a double whammy here, and yet the Premier and the ministers, they just don't seem to understand the reality on the ground that they're seeing.
1: And you know, Paul, you know as well as I do, and I've been up to Bathurst to cover Mount Panorama and the Bathurst 1000. Come October, this will be leading the news, it'll be on the front page of the paper, and you know what? People will be saying, geez, I heard that Paul Till talking about that. I heard Mark Levy on 2GB talking about that, because nothing's going to happen before the October long weekend. You know that, I know that, the government knows that, which is why from day one I said, it's my information, it'll be a minimum 12 months. The government turned around and said, no, give us 3 months. Well, it's taken 3 months to get to this point where we're still spending weeks working out whether one or two of two consortiums can fix Mitchell's Causeway. Have you had any communication on whether that decision's been made, Paul?
2: Nothing. And I think this is the thing. Nobody's heard anything. The last announcement that we received was actually that the two consortiums had been chosen to look at to look at what the solution and the timeline might be. Now, that would be over a month ago, and yet we have still heard nothing in relation to what's going on. Communication is appalling. There is no communication. It's basically zero, ground zero. There's nothing coming out the door. And I'll just put on the record too, Mark, you know, the state's useless when it comes to actually providing any support. But I'll tell you what, the federal government, they're completely missing as well. Mm. They haven't actually offered anything to actually work with the state government to provide additional support. So you've got both at a state and a federal level that are completely failing the people of our regions.
1: Well, Paul, I'll give you a wrap. When you joined us at Lithgow Workies, you put your hand up and said, look, while the current government needs to fix it, you know, previous governments need to take responsibility for the fact that no money was invested into a bridge that was built into the 1830s, but it's become a problem and we need to get it fixed and we need to get it done quickly because I have no doubt I'll be on air over the course of a weekend on the football coverage when I'll be talking about a fatal accident on the diversion because of the closure of the Great Western Highway. It'll be closed for hours because of a police investigation and people will be parked in the middle of the road on that diversion and won't be able to go anywhere because it's the only way through the mountains at the moment. Leave it with us, Paul. We'll get in touch with the Minister's office again and see what she's got to say for herself.
2: Yeah, my pleasure. Thanks for keeping the fight up, Mark.
1: Good on you, mate. Paul Toole, I'm a bit fired up, as you can tell, ladies and gentlemen. You know, Jenny Aitchison, if you want to be answerable to the people of New South Wales in your portfolio as the Roads Minister, make some time in your diary. I'm sure you can if you can find time to go and toss a coin at the Swans game. Come and join me in the studio and you can speak to the people on the open line. You can take call after call after call and you can speak to them directly. If you can't find time to go to Lithgow, if you can't find time to go to Mudgee, to Bathurst, even as far out as Dubbo, all these people affected by the closure of the Great Western Highway, it's a 5-minute Uber trip. Oh, that's right, you don't even need an Uber. Get in your government car, come over to 2GB, sit in the studio with me, and you can answer the questions from the people who are affected by the closure of the Great Western Highway. It breaks your heart when you get story after story after story from people who are affected by this and the government does not care. 25 to 11.
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9: 131 873, the number. I've brought the blood pressure back down and calmed down a little bit. There's phone calls from, like, the one from the gentleman at R&A Mower Shop in Lithgow that just, it just emphasises how tough it is at the moment. Mark, Chris Minns should come into the studio and take calls from people of Lithgow and the Central West. Well, and Eddie can do better than that. He should be out there talking to these people. You know, they probably don't like me saying they don't care, but if they cared, they'd be out there talking to people, saying that they're willing to support them. G'day, Mark. Good on you for your continued support of the people in the mountains. We built a roadway over the bloody ocean down south. Get hold of that mob and get something happening. Cheers from Cole. Laurie's at Kingsford. Morning, Laurie.
10: Hi, Mark. I'm outraged like you. Like, the Minns government is prepared to give over $50 million for Moore Park Golf Club, but they can't help all the people out west with this roadwork. It's just crazy. Where's their priority?
9: Well, you know what? You're right, Laurie. What are they spending? $50 million, aren't they, on
10: plus,
9: turning
10: plus.
9: To well, it'll blow out. We all know that. On turning 18 holes into 12 holes. Well, if we're going to get our priorities right, and admittedly, okay, they weren't to know that this causeway would need to be closed, even though we've allowed it to deteriorate to this point. But if we're to prioritise where we spend money in this state, I would have thought $50 million for the people of the Blue Mountains and the Central West is a lot more important than ripping up green space to create green space in the eastern suburbs. If they want to tear up Moore Park Golf Course, if that's what they've got their heart set on, you know what? Let's just delay it, because we need to redirect that $50 million to the people of the Central West and the Blue Mountains. Wouldn't the Treasurer be doing that, Daniel Mookie? I think he's on with Clinton this week. I heard a promo about it. Well, I hope Clinton puts the question to him. I'd like to know from Daniel Mookie how we can spend $50 million on tearing up a golf course to create

0: create green space, which is what a golf course already is, while we've got business owners and residents in the Blue Mountains and the central west of New South Wales who can't put food on the table for their families. How is that a responsible government? Laurie, great point. Thanks so much for calling in, mate. 131873, the number, 2gb.com. Click onto the feedback icon. 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Let me keep going with some of this feedback that's coming through. Mark, yeah, you're wasting your time, west of Penrith. They don't care, John at Maitland. They don't care about the public. They and the bureaucrats are members of the elite ruling party, you've got to remember, from Neville. Mark, we're a few months away from busy fire seasons. I'm not an expert, but is that going to be a risk, considering only one way to get in and out from Ibrahim? Mark, I feel so sorry for the communities west of Mount Victoria. Helped my young bloke on his way back to Sydney when his trailer broke down. I went above and beyond to help him. And now they're being treated like this, these wonderful people. Well, just on the quality of people, I can say with some experience, having spent 24 hours in Lithgow, and I made a point of walking around the room, and those people in the room will be familiar with what I did. Before I went on air and during the commercial breaks, during the news bulletins, I made a point of walking around that room and shaking everyone's hand and thanking them for coming to support this show. But they in turn said, Mark, no, thank you for being here to support us. You're giving us a voice. And that's what we do so well on 2GB. And when our politicians, the Roads Minister, the Premier, refuse to do anything about it, that's why we sit here and we get cranky and we get animated and we make as much noise as possible. They won't like it. You know, all of the advisors will be on Macquarie Street going, oh, here's Levy banging on about the Great Western Highway. Well, do all of the bureaucrats on Macquarie Street walk into the office, tell the boss, pull the finger out and do something about it. 17 to 11.
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3: 13 to 11, Mark Levy here on 2GB Mornings. Now, let me just paint a picture for you. A spaceship-looking octagon outside the White House on the front lawn. And at the moment, Washington, D.C. in darkness, lights, blue lights all over the octagon. The UFC coverage is underway. We're about to speak to Lauren Tomasi, who's at the White House watching all of this unfold. But in true American fashion, they're very patriotic over in the United States. This was the start of the UFC coverage.
4: Beyond the towering pillars and sacred halls of our nation's capital lies something greater than marble, granite, and limestone. Monuments built by a nation to honor greatness. And for more than three decades, the UFC has built some of its own. Not with chisels or stone, but through unforgettable moments beneath the brightest lights in combat sports.
5: You're about to see something that you have never seen before.
4: In the beginning, there were no rules, no roadmap, only technique prevailing over size and strength.
6: That is the power of jiu-jitsu in action.
4: But monuments aren't built for pioneers alone. Some stand as enduring shrines of sheer will.
7: Bloodied, battered, but neither can be beaten.
3: Well, it's one hell of a birthday party for the President Donald J. Trump. In and amongst this, we've had the deal that's been struck between the United States and Iran, with Pakistan acting as the negotiators in all of this. Let's bring in Lauren Tomasi, who's over there from Nine News. I'm just picturing the Trumpster walking out onto the balcony and then this massive roar of the crowd. Let's find out what's happened. Lauren's on the line from the US. Morning, Lauren.
8: Hello, Mark.
3: Set the scene for us over there. How extraordinary is it what you're looking at the moment?
8: I mean, gee, I think Donald Trump is the president of many firsts. And over the past few years, I've covered some pretty interesting situations with the US president. This has to be the most bizarre yet. You've got a peace deal with Iran. An octagon for the UFC steps away from the White House. Around 120,000 people on the Ellipse lawn, and a US president who's celebrating his 80th birthday. It is, I think, truly a really bizarre chapter for the history books.
3: What was the reaction like when the president walked out of the White House doors and onto the lawn?
8: Oh, absolutely rapturous applause. There are more than 120,000 people in here watching on, and they were all cheering for Donald Trump. By and large, these were all many of Donald Trump's supporters, big UFC fans. They were very happy to see the US president. I've been chatting to people all day. Many of them didn't know about the deal with Iran, and they said that, you know, this is something that they expected the president to do. They were fully on board, and now there is just bright lights everywhere as this UFC kicks off. And I mean, as we're chatting, I've just watched one of the UFC fighters walk through the White House and out of the South Colonnade onto that arena. It is truly a bizarre moment.
3: Now, Lauren, are you a UFC fan yourself, or have you got, like me, no idea about the UFC?
8: Look, of all the things I've covered in my career, I didn't think UFC was going to be one of them. I can't say I'm much of an expert on this one.
3: Well, I'm like you. All I know is they're in an octagon and it gets pretty brutal. But anyway, we'll leave the UFC to the sporting experts, and I've covered sport for a long time, but I'm more of a boxing purist. Just on this deal that's been struck, the serious side of this, I mean, this is really, really welcome news, and I'm sure that Donald Trump's able to sit there and enjoy the UFC right now, but this has been speculated about, but it looks like the deal's been done, yeah?
8: I mean, gee, this has been something that has been weeks in the making. We've heard so many times now, right, that, you know, a deal is close, there's going to be a deal. Well, today it's finally happened, and we've heard it from both sides, along with the Pakistani mediators who have been working to negotiate all of this. And the deal seems sealed. It's going to be signed in Switzerland on Friday, local time. But look, that is a memorandum of understanding. So there's still a lot of difficult parts to work out here. We understand that'll lead into a 60-day kind of negotiating period. I think the really big questions that we need to ask from here is what happens with Iran's nuclear program? What happens with their nuclear material? Because that is something that Iran hasn't wanted to part with, and it so far as we know it, doesn't form part of this agreement. It is good news, however, for the Strait of Hormuz, which Donald Trump says will be opening up from Friday, and that his words, it was ship start your engines because the oil is going to flow.
3: Fantastic. One last one, Lauren. I'll let you get back to the UFC because I know you're on the edge of your seat waiting for all of these bouts to continue. What's the security like over there and the police presence? Because we know that there's been some very well-publicised assassination attempts on Donald Trump in the past. I'm assuming that there's quite a heavy police and security presence?
8: Oh, absolutely. I mean, at the best of times, the security at the White House is so tight as we go in. This is, you know, something far and away beyond that. As I've been walking around today, I've seen the National Guard with their armoured Humvees. There have been federal agents, local police, state police. There is just law enforcement at every single turn. There are being no chances taken. We always see snipers on the White House roof. I can see quite a number of them up there right now. They'll have of the fight, but look, really, really tight security, understandably so.
3: Good stuff. Hey, Lauren, enjoy the UFC, okay?
8: I sure will. What a time to be alive.
3: See ya. Lauren Tomasi doing a brilliant job over in the United States. She probably thought to herself, oh, geez, I hope Mark doesn't ask me any questions about UFC fights and fighters and everything else. Look, it's not my cup of tea. I've never been a big UFC fan. I'd much prefer boxing, but it's become this huge phenomenon, this multi-billion dollar sport, if that's what you want to call it, combat sports. And, I mean, whether you like it or not, there's no discounting what Dana White has been able to create. It's just unbelievable. Then you look at the scope that it's got right across the world, the UFC, phenomenal. And, yeah, it's all taking place. Who would have thought, eh? On the lawn of the White House. Speaking of the United States, I wanted to again mention this because the 2027 NRL season launch will be happening in Las Vegas, and it's going to be huge. We've got Melbourne, West Tigers, Parramatta, the Gold Coast. They'll all be on the plane, and so will we. The only thing missing is you. You can book now with Australian Sports Tours and join me and the members of the Continuous Call team in Sin City in 2027. And I asked Josh Morris and Mark Piggy Riddell whether they will be welcoming you into their inner sanctum for what goes on in Las Vegas, and they said, you betcha. 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
9: The latest coming through from the World Meteorological Society and also our Weather Bureau, remembering that weather forecasts and predictions these days, you have to take them with a big grain of salt, but they are now saying increasingly as the weeks go on, it is overwhelmingly likely for this El Nino to be operational by the end of the year. Still not quite sure how severe it would be, but that suggests drought conditions, dry conditions in rural Australia. That isn't good news there either.
0: John Stanley. 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
3: We've got the news at 11 in 60 seconds from now. I had a message from the owner of this radio station late last night, Arthur Laundy, and he's asked if I can give somebody a shout-out on the morning program because he was at the Marsden Brew House, which is one of the Laundy hotels, and he was talking to a few 2GB listeners, and he met a lovely lady by the name of Maureen. Now, Arthur says that Maureen is a huge fan of mine, loves 2GB, and she would love a cheerio. Well, I'm more than happy to do that for Maureen and all of the 2GB listeners that got to spend some time with Arthur yesterday out at the Marsden Brewhouse. Maureen, I hope you talk me up. Maureen, thank you for your support. It's nice to know we have so many listeners across Australia, and I hope you enjoyed all of the hospitality out there at the Marsden Brewhouse as well. Thank you, Arthur. We've got a break for some news. We'll come back with the next hour of the 2GB Morning Show.
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20: It's 11 degrees in Canberra, cloudy today in a top of 16. From the Capital Radio Newsroom, good morning. I'm Tia Priest-Willamott. Australia has welcomed the ceasefire deal between Iran and the United States. Nelson Scott reports.
21: Fighting between the US and Iran will end after the two nations brokered a peace deal 107 days after the war began. The Prime Minister argues restraint and dialogue will be key to securing lasting peace, while urging Iran to address concerns regarding its nuclear program. Labor says it's pleased the deal will see the Strait of Hormuz reopened, hoping the move will relieve global energy pressures. The government maintains Australia has a record amount of fuel reserves and is working to ensure we continue to have adequate supplies until the vital corridor is restored.
20: Last week's ACT budget is still being digested within the Canberra community, with the government delivering a larger deficit in 2026-27 than previously expected. Former ACT Independent Health Minister Dr. Michael Moore says people are getting hit in ways they might not realise.
1: There's also your driver's licence, you know, your car, unless you've got an electric car. And this one, I think, is particularly inequitable because invariably those lower socioeconomic are not buying the electric car, so their registration is going to go up.
20: An Australian study has found using a drug that delivers copper to the brain can improve long-term memory among Alzheimer patients. The treatment is already being clinically tested on other neurodegenerative diseases like Parkinson's. Monash University Dr. Jay Pyun says over the 56-day trial, toxic proteins in the brain of those with Alzheimer's reduced by 42%.
5: In Alzheimer's, toxic proteins build up partly because the brain's waste clearance system stops working properly. And our study suggests this copper-based drug can help switch that clearance system back on.
20: The ACT Greens are trying to change laws around driving while on medicinal cannabis. James Wybrow reports.
22: Set to be introduced in the Legislative Assembly this week, the bill would ensure medical cannabis patients are treated under the same legal framework as other patients prescribed potentially impairing medications. The change would mean people who are prescribed and using medical cannabis lawfully will not face criminal charges for driving, provided they are not impaired. The reform would bring the ACT in line with jurisdictions such as Tasmania and announced changes in New South Wales by shifting to a genuine impairment-based approach to driving safety. ACT Greens member Andrew Braddock says people are not being punished for dangerous driving, but for the presence of a trace amount of illegally prescribed medicine that does not impair driving. James Wybrow, Capital Radio News.
20: And researchers are raising concerns about an underrepresentation of men in weight loss trials. The Hunter Medical Research Institute has found men account for just 30% of participants in trials involving nearly 60,000 people.
23: Sports update.
20: A second-half turnaround wasn't enough for the Raiders in round 15 with their clash against the Eels. Held scoreless in the first half, the Raiders scored twice late to push the game to a full 80 minutes, final score 15-12. Playing in his 250th NRL match, captain Joe Tarpane praised his side for a strong fight back.
24: Second the process and let our fitness and standards talk, and I thought we did that, just fell short.
20: And it was a historic win for the Canberra Brave in Adelaide, with Casey Kubara becoming the side's all-time leading point scorer. The 6-4 win saw Kubara score his record 108th and 109th goal and record three assists, taking him to 166 in 169 games. And that's the latest from the Capital Radio Newsroom.
19: 2CC weather. Alexander Watson Insulation. Canberra's cold. Your house doesn't have to be.
20: Cloudy today and 16, mostly sunny tomorrow and 18, 18 again on Wednesday and partly cloudy, then a shower or two and 18 on Thursday. 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
6: This is Mornings with Mark Levy, right across Australia.
3: Yeah, welcome back. Final hour of the program. Nice to have you with us for this Monday morning after a bit of a wet weekend. And I just want to again say g'day again to all the people I met down at the Doncaster Hotel at Kensington yesterday. Charles Kelly is the owner of the Doncaster Hotel. Good man, Charles. Great family. Big in the racing industry as well. I've been meaning to catch up with a couple of mates of mine, Jesse and Darren Flindell, who's obviously the race caller in Sydney. And we thought, well, we'll go down to the Doncaster and watch the... I've completely forgot the soccer was on, if I'm honest. We had a bite to eat. How good's a Sunday roast? $18. Jeez, it was nice. The Sunday roast. And then we watched the soccer. And just to repeat what I said off the top of the show, how refreshing is it when you're at a pub and the national anthem is played and then everybody stands up and starts singing it? I thought, how good's this? This is what we love about Australia, being proud. And if there's one thing that can bring us all together, it's a national sporting team. And let's hope this run continues for the Socceroos. And what a great start, 2-0. In fact, speaking of the World Cup...
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3: Well, we've just had another result through, and Ivory Coast has scored in stoppage time to beat Ecuador 1-0. So Ivory Coast beating Ecuador 1-0. Earlier today, we had a big win to Germany, 7-1 over their opponents. And at midday today, we've got Sweden taking on Tunisia. The Socceroos will play the United States 5 a.m. on Saturday, I think it is. And I've had a few people say, Mark, thank you for referring to Turkey as Turkey. Well, somebody might be able to explain this to me. I've done a bit of research myself during the news because at the World Cup they're being referred to as Turkey rather than just Turkey. Now, from what I've looked up here, Turkey has been spelled and pronounced Turkey in Turkish since the country became a republic in 1923. The country began a push for the rest of the world to adopt the same spelling and pronunciation in 2021. In 2022, the country became known as Turkey to the United Nations. And it goes on to say, this story that I'm reading here, while English speakers have historically referred to the country as Turkey, it has been spelled and pronounced Turkey in Turkish, yeah, since the establishment of the modern Turkish Republic in 1923. So I don't think I'm incorrect to say Turkey, but I think they want to be known, given it's an international tournament, as Turkey. If you can shed some light on that, or if I'm right or wrong, you might want to let me know. But my information tells me that that's the reason why. But English speakers, yes, have historically referred to Turkey as Turkey. I just wanted to seize on a couple of stories that have been around the last couple of days. And the reason I wanted to raise it is because on social media, you don't know what to believe and what not to believe these days. And I walked into Luke Grant's studio on Saturday to tell him that I just received a phone call on Saturday morning. I arrived at work and my mobile phone rang, and it was, and I'm not meaning to drop names here, but it was Dawn Fraser, the Olympian and, you know, Australian legend, our Dawn. And she was a bit upset, Dawn. In fact, she was very upset. I can't repeat some of the language she used on the mobile. But I spend some time with Dawn once a year at the Leagues Clubs Australia conference on the Gold Coast, and I've got to know her over the years. She's just a superstar and just a lovely, lovely person. And she called me on Saturday to say, Mark, I'm really upset and I'm disappointed that somebody's gone onto social media and has circulated that I've passed away. That couldn't be further from the truth. I'm alive and I'm well, and she's been out at the Australian swimming trials at Sydney Olympic Park. So she asked me, in fact, no, she demanded that I went on air and said to Luke Grant, or at least Luke Grant reported on the weekend, that she is fine, she's well, and she's just really disappointed that, you know, people would go onto social media and suggest that somebody had passed away when they haven't. And it got me thinking about some of the other social media accounts that have been doing this. And there's a whole range of rugby league players at the moment and former rugby league players that have, you know, fallen on some tough times and are battling ill health. And these pages are created and circulate announcing their death. But it's simply not true. I just think it's really, really hurtful, firstly, for those individuals, but it's just completely unnecessary. They're scams and they're just wrong. So I would implore you just to be a bit careful what you believe on social media when it comes to the passing of people. And I just wanted to again say this morning that Dawn's doing really well, and she was obviously mentoring and loves being around the swimmers like she was last week in Sydney for the swimming trials. And Dawnie, if you're listening this morning, I'm looking forward to sharing a few red wines with you later this year at the Leagues Clubs conference. The one thing about, and there's only two people in this country that you can ever refer to as our, in terms of ownership. Our Don Bradman, and our Dawn Fraser. And to show how popular Dawn Fraser is, at this conference that I MC on the Gold Coast, Dawn's in a wheelchair these days, so we were going for a bite to eat. There was a group of us, and we had to go for a stroll, and Dawn's in a wheelchair, obviously. What would usually be a 10-minute walk or a 10-minute little journey, it took us 45 minutes because people just want to stop and say hello. And the one thing that everybody says when they meet Dawn Fraser is, Dawn, it's an honour to meet you. She is just a wonderful Australian, Dawn Fraser, and she, look, has been of ill health lately, but she's fighting fit from all reports. And given some of the colourful language she used on the phone on the weekend, she's certainly fired up by those people suggesting that she's no longer with us. But the other reason I wanted to raise this, there was a story in one of the newspapers today, in fact, The Telegraph, Eliza Barr reporting, the NRL is cracking down on Facebook pages teeming with outrageous and offensive artificial intelligence-generated posts about its players and coaches, which are attracting thousands of followers under the guise of being fan hubs. The Telegraph has discovered pages purportedly set up for fans of the South Sydney Rabbitohs and West Tigers, which are churning out AI-generated fake news at an almost industrial scale to more than 11,000 followers. Alarmingly, several fans commented on the posts, seem unaware that they are fake, while other posts, which range from ludicrous to outright offensive, attracting hundreds and thousands of likes and comments despite being entirely fabricated. In the wake of the former Roosters enforcer Kane Evans' brave interview last week, in which he came out as gay, both pages have churned out multiple fake posts falsely attributing the news to entirely different players. In one bizarre clickbait-style fake news post that claimed South coach Wayne Bennett has issued an urgent statement that has shocked millions, one of more than a dozen commenters apparently convinced by it blamed the Telegraph's publisher for producing gutter journalism. So there's a whole heap of these AI-generated photos, and not to mention the two media and social media managers for the Bulldogs who have copped an absolute gobful by those on social media. And I would applaud the CEO of the Bulldogs, Aaron Warburton, for calling it out over the weekend. Darcy McDonald and Hope Saad are the two young women who have been the victims of this bullying behaviour on social media. I mean, we've all got a responsibility to call it out, and I called out a bit of it yesterday, given some of the horrible things that get written about me. But I suppose it's the nature of the beast when you do what I do. You've got to have an opinion on things, but the difference between me and the social media keyboard cowards is I put my name to what I say. They hide behind fake profiles. Now, we've spoken a lot lately about the terror watch list. We've also highlighted the fact that our security and intelligence agencies cannot possibly monitor these terror sympathisers 24/7. Well, how do you feel about this next story? It goes back to Saturday. It was a story that caught my attention in the Telegraph, I think it was, a story by Alexei Dimitriadi. Have a listen to this. A court has been told the nephew of Australia's most infamous ISIS terrorist, Khalid Sharouf, has allegedly immortalised his slain uncle, expressed his allegiance to the death cult, and shared violent videos of ISIS terrorists beheading innocents as part of an alleged distressing haul of extremist material. But despite his close links to a teen terror cell and a psychologist alleging he was a moderate to high risk of committing a terror offence, 20-year-old Yaqub Ben Shabir successfully appealed his sentence for bashing a gay couple and walked free from custody early without supervision orders. The decision has left law enforcement agencies powerless to control and even monitor him. Can you believe this? Where's the court's responsibility to keep the community safe? Let me just explain who we're talking about here. So this 20-year-old, who alongside a pack of cowards targeted and brutally bashed a gay couple in the CBD of Sydney simply for expressing affection, when police finally hauled him into custody and unlocked his iPhone, they found graphic videos of ISIS fighters beheading innocent human beings. They found pictures immortalising his bloodthirsty uncle, Khalid Sharouf, and selfies of this Ben Shabir proudly flashing the death cult's hand signals. A forensic psychologist explicitly warned the Supreme Court that Ben Shabir shows no evidence of rejecting violent extremism. In fact, the expert flagged him as a moderate to high risk of committing a terror offence, warning that his risk profile is actively escalating. He's documented close links to the teenage pro-ISIS network connected to the horrific stabbing of Bishop Mamar Emanuel in Wakeley. So by any sensible measure of public safety, I think it's fair to say this man is a ticking time bomb. Allowing him to walk free virtually unmonitored is absolute madness. So here's what's happened. First, the Commonwealth DPP mysteriously withdrew a violent extremism charge on April 1, citing policy. Then, after the State Parole Authority rightly tried to revoke his parole, the 20-year-old successfully appealed the severity of his 10-month sentence. On April 2, he walked out of custody on a conditional release order. That's a mechanism reserved explicitly for offenders who are unlikely to present a risk to the community. I can't believe this. To make matters worse, when the New South Wales DPP scrambled to secure an interim supervision order to allow law enforcement to monitor and control this high-risk offender, the application was blocked on a technicality. Now, the Supreme Court has yet to rule on an extended supervision order. In the meantime, this bloke is allowed to do whatever he wants. How does this happen? I mean, we're constantly told by politicians and judicial figures that our anti-terror laws are robust, world-class, and designed to preempt tragedy. But the paperwork clearly doesn't match the reality on the ground. When a man with a long affinity with ISIS and a violent criminal record and a direct line to active terror cells can exploit legal loopholes to dodge supervision, the system isn't working. It's endangering public life. I think Australians have a right to be furious, because we're the ones who catch the trains, who walk the streets, and who rely on the courts to keep these violent terror sympathisers behind bars, or at the very least under the tightest electronic and physical surveillance money can buy. If the Commonwealth Prosecution Service, the state appeals courts, our legislative frameworks cannot cooperate to keep a documented violent extremist sympathiser under lock and key, how can they possibly guarantee that we're safe? The politicians tell us they've got this covered. The courts tell us to trust the process. Well, the process is broken. Ordinary Australians will pay the price if it isn't fixed immediately. We need to fix these loopholes before the unthinkable happens, not once, but again, following what happened down at Bondi on December 14. It's 20 past 11.
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3: 23 past 11, Mark Levy here on 2GB Mornings. You can have your say for Amasium, amasium.com, and tell your pricey telco where to go. I promised that we'd speak a little bit more in detail about sharks and drone surveillance. And look, at the end of the day, and sadly so, shark attacks are a fact of the water. We want everyone to be as safe as possible, and it's why we've seen what is really an emotional response to this awful attack down at Coogee Beach over the weekend. A woman mauled in calm, clear waters whilst swimming between the flags, and it's made some people rethink going for a swim at the beach. I don't blame them. But we also can't live in fear of the beach, something emblematic of Australia. The challenge of managing these animals is enormous. They aren't in a pen, they're in the ocean. They roam from state to state, nation to nation. That's why some experts say a cull of the animals just isn't practical. And that's why I'm very interested in how drones are being used to warn of shark activity in that particular area before an attack happens. Steve Pearce is a good man. He's the CEO of Surf Lifesaving New South Wales. I've got him on the line. Steve, good morning to you.
4: Good morning, mate. How are you going, Mark?
3: Mate, very, very well. Thanks for jumping on and having a chat. First and foremost, shout out to all the lifesavers that were down there at Coogee on Saturday. They were forced to take some pretty quick action off the back of a 35-year-old woman being attacked by a shark. Just terrible, and not what we want to see on our beaches, mate.
4: Yeah, look. To tell the truth, Mark, it was just a fantastic, really coordinated response with everyone, and you know, with the Randwick lifeguards there as well, jumping in. But you know what? You know, Charlie Vuko, you know, our volunteer lifesaver from North Bondi, he was out there, like, on the board immediately and in the thick of things, was just so courageous. And Ben, you know, Ben Heenan from Coogee, the president there, next one out there, you know, to paddle into, you know, basically a massive pool of blood, knowing there's a large shark and they could see it there. Just so courageous, mate. Very proud of the team and everyone else, mate, that jumped in. Off-duty doctors, nurses, the ambulance, paramedics, everyone did a marvellous job.
3: They certainly did, mate, and let's hope that this 35-year-old woman's going to be okay, but she's fighting for a life in hospital. I said off the top of the show, Steve, that, you know, we are always given the same reassuring myths, if that's what we're to call them. You know, don't swim at dawn or dusk, avoid the murky water after rain, swim between the red and yellow flags. But this woman did everything right, but she was just sadly in an area where there was a shark, and the shark decided to come up and see what was going on and decided to take a bite, which is just devastating. And I just kept thinking to myself over the course of the weekend that people should be able to go out there and enjoy the waterways. There's got to be a way in which we can, you know, mitigate the risk of sharks, which is why I've spent a bit of time this morning talking about the drone technology. So where are you at with drones? And just explain how these things work.
4: Yeah, look, so, you know, so as you and a lot of your listeners may be aware, so Surf Lifesaving New South Wales, we are contracted by the New South Wales government to fly the shark drone surveillance within the shark management strategy. And we've done this since 2018, and this program just got bigger and bigger and bigger. To give you an example of just how big this program is, last year we flew just over 100,000 separate flights specifically just to look for sharks. And during those flights, you know, we spotted around 2,000 sharks, and then we had to engage countermeasures around 600-700 times. And countermeasures, mate, are if we have to close the beach, we have to set the sirens off on the drones, or our drones are specifically equipped with speakers, so our pilots in extreme circumstances will drop the drone directly down on top of the swimmer or surfer and talk through the speaker and just tell them of the impending danger and try and steer them away from danger while talking to them through the speaker. So, you know, look, you know, we've got around 450 trained pilots specifically for this, and we run around 300 drones a year.
3: And how often are they in the sky, Steve? I mean, if I go down to Cronulla Beach, I'm a resident of the Sutherland Shire, if I go down to, say, Wanda and go for a swim, will there be a drone above me keeping watch for a shark?
4: So, Mark, when you finish your show today, if you went down to Wanda Beach, there is a shark surveillance drone on there right now. The drone is up there. It has specialist pilots, and the pilots, because they go through Surf Lifesaving New South Wales, they're all in red and yellow, so they look like lifesavers. They'll be flying the drone, and the drone will be in the air for about 20 minutes. Then it'll drop down for a battery change, so they just do what they call a hot changeover. It takes about no more than 5 minutes, the drone goes back up and then just continually sweeps the beach. So the drone pilots will be looking for three target sharks in particular, and that's a white shark, a tiger shark, and a bull shark. And obviously, we see and identify all other means of marine life, but they're the three key ones that we look for.
3: Is it fair to say that you've prevented some shark attacks with these drones already?
4: Oh, look, Mark, undoubtedly, drones have been the most effective facet, I think, of the shark management strategy above shark nets and drum lines. It's because we are there in the air. It's agile. It moves and surveils up and down the beach. We've intervened that many times with sharks, and this was really tragic on Saturday. This young lady being attacked in front of the beach and adjacent to the red and yellow flag. So she was swimming past the red and yellow flags when the shark hit. But we've had instances where we've spotted really large sharks and white sharks swimming in and about to swim through our red and yellow flags when we've been on patrol, and we'd have to obviously shut down that area, get everyone out, but they are a really effective tool. And, just for your listeners' awareness, that here in New South Wales, the New South Wales government, and I really have to talk them up here, they have developed this program into what is now the largest shark surveillance program in the world. And obviously right across Australia as well. So we have more drones, more pilots, more areas looking after with drones than any other country or state.
3: Well, with that said, Steve, there wasn't a drone above Coogee. Is that because of a flight path or something, is it?
4: Well, two reasons there, Mark. So in the summer, we have a massive footprint of our drone flight locations, around 80 locations, and that's because it's just the visitation of people to the beach, hundreds of thousands of people. In winter, it's scaled right back because we just don't see those people down on the beach, and it's scaled back to around 13 locations. Now, Coogee would never have been on one of those locations, purely because it sits between Bondi and Bronte as well, and it just wasn't one of those ones on the radar. But it does sit within the flight path, and that is one of the most complex airspaces and one where extremely highly regulated. And even now, we're flying there now, but we only fly there because we have an exemption order as an emergency service, and there's only three entities that can gain that from CASA, and we have that now. And so we're flying there currently, and we're also in talks with CASA today about just unlocking some of the restrictions more specifically for us, not for the average punter, because it's in the flight path, but our pilots are specifically trained to be in the flight paths, and for that area, they actually have to talk to the flight tower in at Sydney Airport when we're flying.
3: It just seems a bit strange to me, Steve, that we're worried about a drone and a flight path when the aeroplanes are a lot higher than, say, a drone is hovering over the water looking out for sharks. Is that a fair comment or not?
4: Yeah, I think it would be, but as I said, really highly regulated space, and people ask, well, how high do you actually fly these drones? On average, we only fly around 60 metres in the air at other locations to give us a good visibility span over the beach. There we fly around 40 metres above it, but it's a bit more complex because when you get too many drones in the air, it becomes a risk. And even our Westpac Lifesaver helicopter that flies over there regularly responding to emergencies, they've had quite a few instances of dangers of drone strike to the helicopter. So that's the reason why, with our pilots, they have to be on the radio control with air traffic control in Sydney Airport. They listen to all the plane traffic, the helicopters coming through. So it's predominantly because of the airport, commercial airspace, but we do get a lot of rotary wing, helicopters flying through there as well.
3: All right. Well, one last one, Steve. It sounds like, okay, well, it works, but clearly on Saturday, one, you couldn't have the drone in the air, and two, because it's winter. Is there an appetite now for drones to be above our beaches? Admittedly, it probably would require a bit more funding because you'd need staff to do it. But just to have these drones over beaches where people are able to go for a swim, given the increased shark activity, especially at this time of the year, because a lot of people have said to me that once the whale migration ends, the sharks then make their way back up the coast. So you're going to have a lot of these bigger sharks going up the coast looking for the warmer waters, I'm assuming, and wanting a feed. So is there now a need to have these drones above our beaches all the time when people are swimming?
4: Yeah, Mark, and to be fair, Minister Moriarty, she immediately reached out to us and said, we want to look at other options and proposals to really expand this program over the winter months. And this is the time with wild migration where actually the white sharks are on the move now. And they will be following, you know, the wild migration up the coast. And, you know, and I was listening, you know, to some of the commentary about shark culling. And, you know, what people need to understand is, you know, these white sharks in particular, they're pelagic, which means they move around. And only late last night I was watching, you know, there was a tagged white shark that was identified off Bondi. But that shark had been tagged up in Evans Head 12 months before and was down at Stanwell Park on the south coast about a week and a half ago. So, mate, they do move around. And, you know, if people think, you know, there's a hostile shark in one area, it just doesn't work that way in the world of shark migration.
3: And just one last one. I know I said one last one a second ago, but just on the nets, one of the other common misconceptions, and I had a few people saying, oh, Mark, you've just got to net all the beaches, but and you'll be able to tell me if this is right, Steve, given the research and homework that I've done on it, the sharks can still swim over, under and around the shark nets. Yes, they're a deterrent, but marine life can get caught in them. They thrash around, and then that draws the sharks in closer to shore because they're inquisitive and think they can get a feed, but they can then still swim over, under and around them. Is that right?
4: Yeah, look, you know, and if you look at the data that the Department of Prime Industries and Regional Development put out, Mark, you know, they say 90% of the marine life caught in the nets are bycatch, but you are right. Like, you know, I akin it to a Wimbledon tennis net in the middle of the Hume Highway. They're, you know, they sit, you know, 3 metres off the bottom and 3 metres off the top and normally only around 200 metres in length. So people think they're swimming at a netted beach. There is no nets from headland to headland. They're only, you know, sporadically placed up and down the coastline.
3: There you go. All right. Well, Steve, fascinating conversation. Obviously, our thoughts are with this 35-year-old woman who remains in hospital and obviously all those people that were down there at the beach and saw all of this unfold. Well done to the lifesavers who acted quickly. Remarkable effort to save this woman's life. But obviously, it's going to develop now into a debate around shark mitigation and everything else. I just think we need to have these drones up all the time when people are swimming. It's as simple as that, given the shark activity off the coast. You're a good man, mate. We'll talk soon, eh?
4: Thanks, Mark Levi.
3: Chat soon. Steve Pearce, CEO of Surf Lifesaving at New South Wales. So there you are. I just find the whole thing interesting because we live in this wonderful country, this island nation where we have the beautiful beaches. And if I go to for a swim at a beach, I know that I'm going into the domain of sharks. I know that I'm going to be out there swimming and I don't know what's underneath me. But if we can have a drone above, looking down, looking for sharks,

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3: Donald Trump says a peace deal between the United States and Iran has now been reached.
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19: 131 873, the number. Now, Pauline Hanson has been speaking to the media and she's addressed these recent polls. Here she was outside Sydney Airport taking questions from the media. Pauline Hanson, first up.
20: Conservative politics has been buried. We've listened too much to the ideology, the work agenda, everything that's happening. People want change. The high immigration, mass migration is destroying this nation.
19: And she was asked about her policies as well.
20: I'm slowly bringing out our policies, which we have done. Unlike the major political parties who will only get you, let you see their policies only a matter of weeks before the election. I'm giving people a chance to actually absorb, understand what we're doing. There's a lot of our policies that we brought out prior to the last election that's

0: aged pensioners and veterans to work unlimited hours. Just pay your tax on that, but it won't affect your pension or it won't affect your healthcare card. Income splitting. You know, this has been used in other countries and the USA. It's very beneficial to families.
1: Well, that's all well and good for the One Nation to put the policies out, but as we found out with Senator Sean Bell last week, they've got to be across the detail and they've got to be able to explain and sell their policies to the public, because that's where things will unravel for One Nation if they can't do that over the next 2 years.
2: A World Cup update, thanks to Bulova Timepieces, a symbol of performance, discipline and excellence. 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
1: Yes, Sweden and Tunisia begin their respective World Cup campaigns today. Kick off at midday Sydney time, with the teams going head-to-head in Mexico, with tricky matches ahead for both sides in one of the more difficult pools. Victory today will be crucial. Sweden favourites with a few more stars in the side, but it's sure to be a great match. And for Australia, the current standings in Group D look good for us. Goals 4-2 to... Well, the USA's ahead of us. They scored... A 3-1 victory the other day, didn't they? So they're ahead of us on goal differential. Turkey's back in third and our other opponents in fourth. So, yeah, pretty good start for Australia, the Socceroos, and they've got the US at Seattle Stadium on Saturday from 5 a.m. So that's what's happening there. You can have your say for Amaysim, amaysim.com, and tell your pricey telco where to go. Now, I've got a double pass to Dirty Rotten Scoundrels, the music, to give away right now, the musical. Get ready to be seduced, swindled, and swept off your feet. Dirty Rotten Scoundrels, the musical, is hitting Riverside Parramatta from 25th to the 28th of June. For tickets, head to riversideparramatta.com.au, but I've got a double pass to give away right now. We'll take the eighth caller through on the prize line, 1-300-722-873, 1-300-722-873. Eighth caller through right now, and you'll win the double pass to Dirty Rotten Scoundrels, the musical, which is hitting Riverside Parramatta from the 25th to the 28th of June.
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1: Thank you, Grego. Yes, the code word. I've got to give you the code word for mornings right now. You'll need to collect them. Hopefully you got the one with Ben this morning. Michael and Clinton will have one each this afternoon. And then you've got to wait for your cue to call on the breakfast show tomorrow. Give Ben the four code words and you win. So the code word for the morning program is fortune. So the code word on this program, the morning program with Mark Levy, is fortune. I've won a fortune, I've made a fortune, I'd like to have a fortune. So fortune is the code word that you'll need on this program. 2GB's end of financial year bonus. There's $10,000 up for grabs, but the only way to win is to keep your radios and your apps on 2GB all day long. So good luck if you're going to take part, and good luck tomorrow when you hear the cue to call with Ben. Stay listening to Michael and Clinton this afternoon. I thought I'd play John Farnham this morning because on this day back in 2003, his final show as part of his last time tour took place in Melbourne at Rod Laver Arena. Here's Johnny Farnham.

0: John Farnham on this day back in 2003. He performed his very last concert, and we all know what's happened since his ill health, and sadly we won't hear him sing again, but we'll continue to play his music here on the 2GB Morning Show. He's a music legend here in this country. 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Jane's off to see Dirty Rotten Scoundrels, the musical. 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It's 11 to midday.
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0: On the way to good news, warning for anyone heading into the city on the Hume Motorway near Picton Road. We're told a cow has managed to make its way onto the northbound lanes of the highway just north of the Picton Road overpass. So there's a cow on the Hume Motorway near Picton Road. Please keep an eye out.
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1: Oh, yee-haw, we've got a sponsor on our good news segment, your beauty. There's promising news in the fight against breast cancer today, ladies and gentlemen, with artificial intelligence now able to spot the warning signs years before a diagnosis. A massive Swedish study analysed almost 90,000 mammograms from more than 31,000 patients over a decade. It found AI could flag signs of the disease up to 6 years earlier than when doctors actually detected it. Researchers say around one in five breast cancers show signs already visible to AI 6 years out. The senior researcher says AI can, in some cases, find signs of cancer in the mammograms much earlier than radiologists detected it. And the earlier it's caught, as you know, the earlier it can be treated, opening the door to earlier intervention and ultimately saving lives. So isn't that a great story? And we talk about the advancements in modern medicine. Well, there you are. And if you've got some good news for us that you'd like us to share on the show, you can shoot an email to mornings@2gb.com. Mornings@2gb.com. We love to finish the show every day with some good news, and that's our good news today. All I really need is a little good. It's 5 to midday.
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2: Laurie Daly, what about the starts, Laurie? 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
1: NRL Match Review Committee's released the charge sheet from yesterday. Patrick Herbert, Jerome Luai, Alex Seyfarth have all been charged with separate offences. They'll all have to play a fine with an early guilty plea. And look, thank you to those people sending through jokes about the cow on the road. there's one here that says if he would leans to the right, it'll be lean beef. Well, let's hope not. Let's just hope he makes his way off the Hume Highway and there's no dramas. That's it for me today. Thank you very much for your company. Michael McLaren is waiting in the wings, warming up the vocal cords to take you through the next 3 hours of brilliant radio. He'll be followed by Clinton Maynard, then Adam Hawes with the wash-up from the weekend's footy, with, I think, Josh Morris is on tonight, isn't he, on a Monday. James Willis with Money News, John Stanley tonight, and then, of course, Mike Jeffries. Phil O'Neill's on holidays, I think, this week, so Mike Jeffries will take you through the early hours of tomorrow morning. We'll be back from 9 o'clock. If you've got an email for us, mark@2gb.com. I'll see you around the roundabout. Bye-bye.
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16: It's 12 degrees in Canberra, cloudy today and 16 the top. From the Capital Radio Newsroom, good afternoon. I'm Tia Priest-Willamott. The ACT budget has revealed public transport trips were under target by the millions. James Wybrow has the story.
17: Trips were almost 8 million under target across 2025-26, with the ACT government citing fare-free days and the new MyWay Plus program as reasons for the discrepancy. An ACT government spokesperson told the Canberra Times that fare-free initiatives may have reduced the incentive to consistently tap on and off, and that travel demand has remained relatively stable compared to last year, with data showing more people were travelling on fare-free Fridays. Public transport was free in the ACT on Fridays for a year from December 2024 and then after 6pm on Fridays and Saturdays until February this year. It's the second year in a row passenger numbers have missed their budget target, down by 3 million in 2024-25. James Wybrow, Capital Radio News.
16: Australia is welcoming news that a peace deal has been reached to immediately end fighting between the US and Iran. A formal signing is due to take place in Geneva later this week, and President Donald Trump has declared the Strait of Hormuz open. Experts are warning the agreement is still fragile, though, with Intelligent Risk's Chief Executive Neil Fergus saying questions remain.
18: We don't know whether this will include the Lebanese-Hezbollah-Israel conflict. We don't know if it will put brakes on Iran's funding and direction of regional terrorist groups. We don't know what it means for its ballistic missile program, and most importantly, we don't yet know what it says about their nuclear program.
16: Labor's budget leaves Canberrans paying the price. That's the message from the local Liberals in their budget reply speech. A key announcement from the party's response is the introduction of a charter of budget responsibility, which the Liberals say would require governments to fully disclose debt, interest costs, unfunded commitments, infrastructure liabilities, and long-term fiscal risks. Mark Parton, Canberra Liberals leader, says the charter would ensure that whichever government is in power must be transparent.
19: We'll run legislation so that it's law, mate. It's law, because this government has got away for far too long with just telling lies about where money's going, and you shouldn't be able to get away with it.
16: A 100-year-old stormwater drain is in the spotlight after it was discovered during works on Monero Street in Queanbeyan. The unexpected find has delayed the project by 2 months and added an estimated $3.2 million to the cost. Councillor Marita Grundy says she believes approaching the state government about it is a risky move.
20: If I can just give you a little insight, part of the decision also asked that the state government be approached to pick up the tab or the loan. But for me, that's a high-risk strategy. I wasn't prepared to support that.
16: And former member for Monero Peter Cochran has taken aim at the state government over its controversial Brumby Cull in the Kosciuszko National Park. The cull in Kosciuszko resumed last week following a report from the state government which said there were between 6 and 16,000 horses in the park. Mr. Cochran says there's more to the operation than meets the eye.
21: I can tell you what, it's becoming so evident now that there is more to this simply because the horses are not in pristine alpine areas. These horses are in areas where which were grazed for 100, 150 years. You've got the construction of the Snow Mountains hydroelectric scheme. And if they want to start looking at the damage to the environment, they can go no further than look at the whole construction of the Snowy scheme.
16: In the news ahead, Canberra Region Winery has been recognised at the National Wine Show Awards, and the Great Barrier Reef is set to be bolstered by more than $300 million. Plus the latest finance and sport here at 2CC.
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16: Canberrans are invited to a rare and timely conversation with some of the ACT's most influential political leaders as the community reflects on 35 years of self-government and explore what needs to change for the future. The five-part event series is hosted by the Canberra Alliance for Participatory Democracy with a panel that features former ACT politicians and is emceed by Genevieve Jacobs. Convener of Reimagining Governance for the ACT, Peter Tate, says each event will discuss something different.
22: The event on the 28th of June is thinking about how can the assembly work differently. And, you know, one of the example ideas there is, well, rather than having a Westminster style of assembly, could we have a different way of doing that?
16: Part one begins tonight at the Irish Club in Weston. Canberra Region Winery has been recognised at the National Wine Show Awards. Sapling Yards, which operates out of Bungendore, was awarded the Blended White Trophy for their 2025 blend. Andy Gregory, chair of the National Wine Show, says the award is quite the achievement.
23: Special because it's a trophy winner in the National Wine Show of Australia. It's a massive accolade to even be part of the National Wine Show, and for a local winery to win a trophy is just phenomenal.
16: And the Great Barrier Reef will be bolstered by more than $300 million in government funding in the upcoming Queensland state budget. Funds aim to improve water quality and reduce sediment in the reef while backing new research and innovation.
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16: Checking petrol prices, unleaded is $1.69 at the Ampol in Gungahlin, it's $1.68 at the Metro in Fishwick, and it's $1.79 at the 7-Eleven in Erindale.
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16: The ASX 200 is up 124 points at 8,928. Gold is selling at $4,315 an ounce, and one Australian dollar is buying 70.72 US cents.
15: Sports update.
16: A tough result for the Brumbies in the Super W, going down to the Waratahs 29-17 at Viking Park. Despite the loss, Brumbies captain Sio Kopesi-Palo says there's lots of positives to take away.
25: We definitely didn't win the game, but we won in different parts of it. So I guess donning the blue jersey, having girls come into that space, and girls as young as 18, like with Georgie Hayes, just shows that we're doing something really well within our pathways.
16: The West Tigers have bounced back from their hammering in round 14 with a 36-28 win over the Titans. Jerome Luai scored a second-half hat-trick in the Tigers' final game at Leichhardt Oval until 2028. Luai admits the noise surrounding his future move to the PNG Chiefs has been a distraction.
26: It did, to be honest. It did. Bags knows we've had a few convos about that, but he sat me down one day and just said, wipe all of that, you know. They love me for who I am and they need me to bring my best.
16: And Alex de Minaur has given up a chance to crack into the world's top five, losing a tournament final in Netherlands. The Australian now ranked a career-high sixth in the world after the loss to Kamil Marchek.
27: Obviously, would have loved to be able to get the job done today, but a great start to the grass court season.
16: And that's the latest from the Capital Radio Newsroom.
0: 2CC weather. Alexander Watson Insulation. Canberra's cold. Your house doesn't have to be.
16: Cloudy today and 16, mostly sunny tomorrow and 18 degrees, 18 again on Wednesday and partly cloudy, then a shower or two and 18 degrees for your Thursday. 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
4: Amelia Tatum, welcome news. 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
8: Okay, let's get a new week underway, shall we? Thank you for joining me. It is Monday, June 15, and there is a lot going on around the world and, of course, here at home, and we'll cover it as best as we can for you between now and 3 o'clock. I hope you had a good weekend. It was pretty hard not to if you support Australia. It was a pretty good weekend, certainly with the Socceroos getting up 2-0 over Turkey, or Turkia, I think we're now meant to call it, and the World Cup continues. We'll keep you updated with the matches on at the moment with our regular updates throughout the program. I will later speak with James Patterson, our Shadow Defence Minister, a very, very capable politician, and I want to get his take on this extraordinary resignation by the UK's Defence Minister, John Healey, at the end of last week. It all sort of came through on Friday, and I've been reading about it on and off over the weekend, but we often throw, by convention, we use the term honourable when we speak about our politicians, the honourable this or the honourable, the right honourable, you know, it's parliamentary Westminster Convention. More often than not, sadly, it's honoured in the breach rather than the observance, as Shakespeare would have said. But in the case of John Healey, I think we can truly say we've got an honourable politician. He's a man who was the Minister of Defence. He was a close friend and confidant of the Prime Minister in the United Kingdom, Sir Keir Starmer, but nonetheless put the welfare of the British public above his friendship and his own career. And he wrote to the Prime Minister of the UK at the end of last week and said, listen, we came into government recognising that Britain faced a new era of threat which demanded a new era for defence. But in a publicly released resignation letter, he said, and I quote, "This new era required further investment through the Defence Investment Plan. The excellent and extensive cross-government work that completed in January, overseen by you, me and the Chancellor, confirmed the scale of the challenge and the rising demands on defence. But since then, you've been unable and the Treasury has been unwilling to commit the resources that the nation needs to defend the country at this time of rising threats." Now, as you know, the first order of government is to protect its people and to defend the nation. And here's the Defence Minister in the United Kingdom saying, listen, Prime Minister and Treasurer, you're not giving me and my department the money we need to do that job. So he's gone. That is an honourable position to take. And many have said, well, could others follow? Chiefs of the defence forces in the UK, etc. Well, maybe, but I think there's some questions closer to home here as well about our own defence minister and the hangers-on around him. And after all, if they fully understand the scale of the challenge we face, they too would be resigning, considering that we are not spending anywhere near as much as we should equipping ourselves for our defence. But I don't think they're going to do it. So I'll speak to James Patterson about that later in the program. Don't forget, being a Monday, also we'll go driving. Sam Purcell, the off-road editor of drive.com.au, will be with us. So if you've got a question about your motor vehicle, give us a buzz at about 1:30, and we'll put you on to Sam and get all of those answered. Speaking of which, I mean, this might be slightly controversial. I don't think they're sponsoring my show anyway, so I'll say it. I was behind a Ioniq, is it Ioniq 6? Hyundai, is it? Ioniq 6? That car won't age well. It looks weird. It wants to be a Porsche, but it ain't a Porsche. I'm sure it's a good car to drive, but, you know, you sort of look at things, be they buildings or motor vehicles or whatever, and you look at them, you think, this isn't going to stand the test of time from an aesthetic point of view. Does that matter? That's petty, I know. But still, you know, resale value being the way it is, whatever. So I'm not talking about what it can do under the bonnet. I'm sure it's an extraordinarily well-manufactured and engineered piece of equipment. Hyundai's are very good cars. But the look of this, nah. Just, yeah, it's no Jag S type, let's put it that way. Different price bracket too, of course. But, you know, even, you know, you sort of think about some of the Commodores and the Falcons over there. They age pretty well, most of them. They, you know, some of the Volvos looked a little boxy for the modern taste. But, you know, a lot of cars age okay. But then occasionally you see one, you think, not sure about that. I think it was a Honda I saw the other day as well, which looked like a little, sort of a little jewel box that you'd put an engagement ring in or something, with a slight protrusion for the engine and four wheels. I thought, what's that? I don't think it was the Cube. There is a car called the Cube, but I think this was a Honda, I think. Or was it a Toyota? I'm pretty sure it was a Honda. So I thought, you know, if I'm in a Bingle, I don't think I'd want to be sitting behind the wheel of that car. It looked really, really tiny. But there again, you know, each to their own. So we'll discuss those matters, of course, with Sam on Drive as well. 131-873, that number. 12:15. Well, one of the particularly striking things about the immigration debate at the moment is just how common it is right across the Western world. Now, sure, different countries have different versions of it, from all immigration to a particular focus on illegal immigration to internal cultural pressure points, all of that. But nonetheless, the umbrella theme is front and centre in Australia, the UK, the US, France, Germany, and even some of the Nordic countries. And now to add to the list, you can put on Switzerland. Now, over the weekend, the Swiss went to the polls to vote on a referendum about all of this. And if successful, the vote would have bound the parliament to instigate a plan to cap the national population at 10 million. And that isn't 10 million citizens, that's 10 million residents. Under the Swiss electoral system, you see, they have what's called citizen-initiated referenda. It's a particularly healthy expression of direct democracy. And it means that any petition that garners, I think it's over 100,000 signatures, must be debated and voted on at the official level. And in fact, since the Swiss federated in 1848, they've been voting their little hearts out on a range of issues, from urban sprawl to the rights of horned cows. Many of you, of course, might remember the particularly well-publicised vote. It was November 2009. That overwhelmingly banned the construction of new minarets for mosques. Now, they've had votes on tax reform, conscription, gambling law, limits on the construction of second homes, even the rights of pedophiles. Voting in these referendums is not compulsory, but the average turnout appears to be around about the mid-50% mark, so most take it seriously. And importantly, the expressed will of the people is binding on the political class. It is perhaps the purest and most grounded form of democracy in existence today. So, the referendum just voted on was titled No to a Switzerland with 10 million. It was the initiative of the SVP. Now, they're a right-leaning political party. Actually, they're the largest party in the Swiss parliament from what I've seen, but they're no stranger to instigating referendums. And their arguments will sound, I think, pretty familiar to an Australian audience caught up in our own population debate at the moment. Concerns about overcrowding, pressure on infrastructure, congestion on the roads, low correlation between the immigrants who arrive and the skills they possess, with the deficits needing attention in the economy. But in many ways, it is the exponential rise in Switzerland's population over the last two decades that has many Swiss concerned. Since the turn of the millennium, the Swiss population has gone from 7.3 to 9.1 million. Now, that's a jump of just under 25%. And for a geographically small, landlocked nation, that's quite a jump. And like many other places, a growing percentage seem to be residents rather than citizens. The human capital needed to work in the hospitality, the aged care, the tourism, agriculture sectors, but without the full suite of privileges that come with citizenship. For example, they don't get to vote in these sort of referendums, even though they're at the heart of it. So ultimately, the question failed. 55% of those who voted rejected the proposal to cap the population at 10 million until 2050. Leading the no case were the trade unions, pro-EU politicians, and the business lobby. There was also a bit of a sense that what this was really all about was a way to legitimise the SVP's well-known immigrant sceptic ideology via a debate framed around associated issues and the environment. But I suspect it won't be the end of the road for ideas like this in Switzerland. You see, although the national population has grown 25% over the past 25 years, the rate of growth has been heavily weighted toward the last decade in particular, rocketing past the EU average. Now, the SVP may have lost the battle, but unless the concerns of the 45% that voted for the referendum are addressed in the coming years, well, they may well yet win the war, especially if a large number of those who didn't vote this time feel compelled to have their say at a future opportunity. After all, isn't that exactly what's happened with the rise of Pauline Hanson and One Nation out here? Hanson was talking about immigration levels, cultural pressures, impacts on infrastructure and all that sort of stuff 30 years ago. Not always eloquently or with the necessary nuance, but nonetheless talking about it. And despite a few breakthrough moments, especially in Queensland in 1998, Hansonism failed to crack into the mainstream. But how the tide has turned. See, if the polls are right, millions who felt she was too extreme have changed their mind, most probably through a mix of changing circumstances and a sense that the established political duopoly constantly ignore their concerns, especially when it comes to the limits of multiculturalism and population growth. And in a way, it's a miracle we haven't had Hansonism at this level before now. I mean, forget the Swiss for a moment. Since the year 2000, Australia's population has gone from just under 20 million to now sit at 28 million. That's a surge of over 40%. Now, the face of our urban landscape is changing far more noticeably than anything you're going to witness in Zurich or Bern. Negative GDP per capita results are now par for the course for us. They might talk of overcrowding in Swiss schools and hospitals, but out here, we live it. And on a cultural front, the Swiss seem pretty at ease with their history, where, of course, Australia, on the other hand, constantly on this national revisionist roadshow, we've been doing it for decades, talking ourselves down, looking for the sins of the fathers, and gradually erasing, or at the very least diluting, our national symbols and folklore. Now, very little of this sits too comfortably with many Australians, but until now, they've shown scant appetite to do much about it. But obviously, something has changed. In the minds of many, One Nation is no longer stigmatised, but rather legitimised. Hanson herself, no longer a foghorn from Australia lost long ago, but now a visionary who warned of the very predicaments that we face. Like Farage in the UK, and certainly like Trump in America, a new wave of conservative nationalism is having its renaissance. People are concerned that when it comes to immigration, we're going too hard and too fast. They're worried that the cultural practices of their nation are being undermined in the name of multiculturalism. They're seeing with their own eyes their suburbs go from quarter-acre blocks to mini-CBDs covered in high-density apartments. The roads become less manageable and the schools become ever more carpeted with demountables. Now, I don't think a lot of this is racism's last throw at the stumps. Rather, the movement toward political figures once considered unelectable or divisive is a national plea to the established order that voters will only take being ignored for so long before they revolt. See, when it comes to politics, we humans are, generally speaking, pretty loyal creatures. We're creatures of habit. But push us far enough, take our fidelity for granted, and we'll find another home. It's interesting to note that One Nation have citizen-initiated referenda as part of their policy suite. It's something the major parties don't want a bar of because ultimately it returns the democratic practice back to its original centre of gravity, that is, with you, the people. See, the Labor Party and the Coalition disagree on many, many things, but the one universal thing they agree on is their aphrodisiac of power. citizen-initiated referenda helps to wrest back some of the legislative control from the parliament to the people, which shouldn't terrify true Democrats, but it does in this country. I mean, I can only assume that they worry that their more contentious ideas would be blocked if we ever let the voter get too close to holding the reins, especially the policies that we've never really had a say about, such as multiculturalism and immigration levels, and the assault on biology around the definition of a woman. I mean, for what it's worth, my hope is that if Australia were to ever embrace the Swiss model, which I think we should, that we then use it meaningfully and for truly significant issues, not for trivialities. There will, of course, be a temptation to bung on a vote for every weird idea under the sun. But if used wisely, citizen-initiated referendums could enhance our politics and strengthen our democracy. And perhaps most ironic of all, for the major parties that seem so opposed to the idea, citizen-initiated referenda could act as a pressure valve that creates an opportunity for a bit of the political steam to be released every once in a while, and in the process, weaken the case for an outside force to ride in on a wave of pent-up grievance and demand. I mean, after all, Pauline Hanson is steamrolling toward Canberra because she's saying things that the major parties won't dare touch for fear of, I don't know, alienating their base or some constituency or whatever. How convenient then it would be if they could instead not own the issue which challenges them, but allow others to promote it and then be bound by the verdict of the people. But I reckon this is one example where the old saying about always betting on the horse called self-interest doesn't hold true. So intoxicated by absolute power are the major parties that they'll keep looking that very same gift horse in the face.
1: Homelessness in Canberra is only getting worse. We now have people who should be otherwise thriving joining the ranks of those 1,200 people who sleep rough on any given night across our city. So I'm taking part in the Vinnie CEO Sleepout again to help that ever-expanding cohort of people who are doing it tough. On June 18, I'll be sleeping out for one night to help those who have to brave the cold every night. So help me help those in need. Head to ceosleepout.org.au and search for Stephen Senatiempo.
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5: All right, 28 and a bit past 12, 131873, the open line number, as it always is, of course. Keep the text coming as well, 0460873873. Diana says, my objection to mass immigration is because I'm a mathematician, not a racist. I suspect that's true for the vast majority who are saying, listen, we're not against migration. Most of us have come here one way or the other via a route of migration. But it's about the pace. And here at the Swiss, at least they get to have a say. As I said, at least the pressure valve of public opinion is released a little because they've got this referendum and they go to vote. It's not compulsory, but 50-odd percent turned up. And it was 55-45. No, we'll keep it at the status quo. That's not to say they're happy with the rate of growth, but capping the population at 10 million was a bridge too far. And, you know, the business community and others made a powerful case, I suppose, as they would here. And enough people felt motivated to sink it. But they've got that ability to have direct access to power. Their views count. Now, you compare that to us. I mean, we pat ourselves, oh, we've got such a robust democracy, one of the great, you know, we invented the secret ballot, aren't we fantastic? Well, look, our democracy's better than a few other examples, I don't deny it. And some would say that compulsory voting at least enfranchises everybody. There are counter-arguments to that, of course, as well. But I think we're kidding ourselves if we think we've got a better democracy than the Swiss. As I said, you've got to rattle off till the cows come home, the number of issues that we don't really ever get a say on. And they tend to be really big issues, contentious issues, consequential issues. But for whatever reason, both the Liberal and the Labor side of politics tend to have some sort of, I hate to use the term, but uni-party agreement on them. And, you know, immigration seems to be one, multiculturalism's one. At the moment, yeah, good luck getting anyone in Canberra of any significance to define a woman. You know, I mean, biology, none of them ever study that. Maybe you don't have to get into law. But then you had, it's all of these issues, which if you gave it over to the people and said, all right, well, look, you know, we obviously can't come up with a decision here, but enough of you are talking about it, you tell us and we'll just enact the law. I mean, that would be refreshingly democratic, would it not? I suspect they won't do it because they don't want the answers we're going to give them on a lot of issues. But in Switzerland, I mean, you know, fairly similar population to ours, I would think, you know, aspirational, you know, generally middle class, Christian foundations, so on and so forth. Yeah, there, 55% said, no, we don't really want to cap the overall population at 10 million. We're happy to talk about immigration, but that's a bridge too far. That party went too far. No, I mean, people will come up with sensible decisions. And as long as you limit the citizen-initiated referendum parameters to consequential issues. I mean, we don't want to be having people going getting 100,000 signatures saying we should ban speed humps or something. I mean, we don't need any of that rubbish. But if it's on constitutional or significant portfolio matters, then I think that would be a good thing. I mean, take, for example, defence spending. I'll speak later with James Patterson, the Shadow Minister, about this. But, you know, it's completely feasible that you could get 100,000 signatures on a question like this. Should Australia spend at least 3.5% of GDP on defence? Now, I suspect the majority would say yes. I don't think it would be a huge majority, because there'd be counter-arguments from the welfare lobby and others that say, well, look, if you're spending it on missiles, you can't spend it on this pension or whatever. And so, you know, people would be torn, but that would be an informative pulse of the people. And I mean, after all, don't the political parties spend huge sums of money all of the time on polling different groups and focus groups and this sort of thing? Well, why not just hand it over to the people and be bound by their decision? In other words, what are you afraid of? Don't you trust us? Do they know better in the halls of power than we do they? Well, I suppose the more common you cast the net, the more common the sense will be. 131 873. Hello, Siv.
6: G'day, Michael. I am in favour of this proposal. I don't suspect we'll get it unless, of course, you enough people elect a government that would do it. Labour and Liberal certainly won't, but others might, if you know what I mean. But I do pose a question. Would you make it a compulsory thing? I wouldn't want to see this be compulsory, like the compulsory turn up to the polls that we all go through.
5: Well, that could be, well, ironically, Siv, that could be the very first question for citizen-initiated referenda. Question number one, Australia, should voting be compulsory?
6: Yes. Well, I mean, I would support that. And well, just so that we can sort of bounce the ledger a little bit, there is a petition system in the current, under the current arrangements.
5: Yeah.
6: But I don't know what that means, that whatever you debate in Parliament actually gets acted on.
5: No, well, it's a difference because, there's a petition in the New South Wales Parliament. I think you get over 50,000 signatures, something like that. There's a threshold, then it gets debated. But that doesn't mean that the politicians then have to enact the will of the people. It's not a referendum. Yeah. It's just that, can you please talk about this issue? We think it's important. Oh, yeah, we'll talk about that. And then through the streeter it goes. Right. So there's no nexus between the issue and the vote of the people and actually law being passed. Whereas in Switzerland, it's united.
6: Well, I mean, I would go along with that. And that would be the first question. And then the second would be our defence. So, I mean, you know, I would probably do that, and then immigration down the line would go. But I mean, as you say, it means that people won't feel so jaded by the system, won't feel so disenfranchised and cynical towards it. They might actually participate. And that can't be a bad thing, can it?
5: No, I think that would be a good thing. Thank you, mate. Good point. I mean, other issues that come to mind. I know a lot of people are very upset about the leniency of some sentences. Now, you could very foreseeably have a citizen-initiated referendum, certainly the state level, if not federal, because, you know, different levels have different jurisdictional powers, but at the state level, around certain issues and mandatory minimum sentences. And, you know, if the public voted 55-45 in favour, well, then the bear pit would be, under this arrangement, would be compelled, forced, to legislate according to the will of the people. Now, I mean, I know, you know, attorneys general, they all get uncomfortable with that. They come from legal backgrounds. They don't like the public enforcing on them a minimum sentence. They think they have it all well and truly sorted and they know best. Well, again, look, they're the experts, but that they are there to represent the public in large part. And so, okay, the attorneys general could say, look, I don't personally support this, but hey, I've got no choice. The public want it. Bang, there it is. And if you started to do that, I mean, I'm not saying we should or should not celebrate or tamper down the rise of One Nation or any other non-major party, but if you were in the major parties, wouldn't you look at this and think, well, okay, look, we can't get our act together on these big issues because one of our voters or one of our financial backers or this constituency or that community won't like it, and so we're not going to touch it. Yeah, the focus group. So, but they say, all right, well, you got the petition up. You won the vote. Okay, we've just got to innate. We're just, you know, we are the body that has to create the law. Nothing we can do about it. Will of the people. It takes a lot of this momentum for One Nation away, right? Because then people say, well, look, you know, okay, well, the major parties didn't necessarily enact this, this, or that, but we got it anyway because we voted for it. So we don't need Pauline in there to make it happen because we're making it happen ourselves. But you know, whether they think this way, obviously they don't in major party land because they've had it too good for too long. Well, looks like that ride's over, folks. It's 23-1.
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12: 19 minutes to one, we have a cow on the loose. I wonder if it's the same one that Mark mentioned. Hi, Stuart.
13: Hello, how are you?
12: I'm well. What are you seeing there, mate?
13: Just after the Picton on-ramp coming into the city, there's a full-grown Angus cow in the centre aisle of the highway. There is an ambulance in front of it with its lights on, but the cow's loose and could dart out either side of the main highway, the Hume Highway.
12: So it's on the Hume centre lane?
13: Centre lane, yes.
12: And it's an Angus, to be precise.
13: Black Angus, yes, and it's not looking overly happy. It doesn't know what to do, so I would say everyone needs to take a bit of caution there. It's just before the off-ramp if you're coming from the city, just after the on-ramp if you're going towards the city at Picton.
12: All right, appreciate that, Stuart. Thank you. Obviously, RMS are aware of it. If there's an ambulance there with the flashing lights, I think that might have been the one Mark mentioned, so they're still obviously having issues getting the Black Angus off the Hume Highway. But if you're just around that part there near the Picton off-ramp, do take care that the cow is in the centre lane.
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1: All right, what's happening in the World Cup? Well, I was just looking up the screen. I could have sworn I was watching a replay of the Socceroos and Turkey, but no, it's Sweden and Tunisia, all in the same sort of kit, though. So Sweden off to a flying start. They've scored two goals from outside the box in the opening 30 minutes against the Tunisians. They're playing in Mexico, so it's 2-0 before the break. Both countries are vying for the top spot in Group F. That's after Japan and the Netherlands drew in their game earlier today. Now, of course, the Socceroos are in second place after yesterday's 2-0 upset over the Turks. The Aussies coming up against the first place and the host, USA. That's Saturday morning. That will be hotly anticipated, that one. And in earlier news, Scotland have hung on for their first World Cup win since 1990 with a 1-0 victory over Haiti. I'll give you another World Cup update later in the program. 131873, the open line number. Now, the big news, I suppose, internationally today, and I heard this driving in when Ben and Mark been broadcasting, obviously, before me. We're being told we've got sort of, you know, peace in the Middle East. Well, let's hope so. Let's hope so. But from what I can see, there is still a lot of detail to be worked out. So it appears as though, well, what we do know is that Donald Trump has said the deal with Iran is now complete. And we will now have the Strait of Hormuz open to traffic. It seems both sides are willing to open that one up. That'll happen on the 19th of June. And I think we will already see oil prices start to come down and the stock markets will start to go up and this sort of thing. Okay, but they're very reactive. What's really going on? I wouldn't watch the international oil price or the stock market for the answer to that. According to the UK Times, the Prime Minister of Pakistan, that's Sharif, and he's been one of the key mediators in these peace talks. Well, he said that the US and Iran would immediately cease military action, including in Lebanon. It's interesting he included that because we haven't yet heard from Israel, as far as I know. And the Americans aren't really doing much in Lebanon, but the Israelis are. And whether they've agreed that they're going to completely cease any military engagement in Lebanon, I think is yet to be proved. So, again, there's another landmine there. Importantly, Iran has formally confirmed the agreement. So this isn't another one of these statements from President Trump which may not come through. The Iranians have said, yeah, okay, yeah, we're on board. We'll sign. We'll be there in Europe, in Switzerland on the 19th of June, and we'll put the ink on the piece of paper. That's their intention today, but there's still 4 days until we get to the 19th. A lot could happen. As I said, the Israel-Lebanon factor is probably one of those big unknowns, but Iran have formally confirmed the agreement. Their deputy foreign minister announcing that an immediate and permanent end to the war had been agreed. But just as the Israelis might prove to be a little bit of an issue for the Americans, what the political wing of the Iranian delegation is saying, apropos what the IRGC or sections of the theocracy happen to think, again, open-ended question. I have my theory, as you know, that the political types in Tehran have been pretty keen for an agreement. But there are some crazies, like fundamentalists in the IRGC, that just want to keep firing off rockets left, right and centre. And every time it looked like a deal was getting close, the loonies would go down and fire off a bunch of rockets into the Gulf or at Israel, or you know, they'd try to board a couple of ships in the Strait or whatever they'd do. And they were being rebuked and reprimanded publicly by people even like the president of Iran, Pezeshkian. But they kept doing it anyway because they couldn't stop him. Now, whether this is a big game by the Iranians and they're actually all in cahoots and some are playing good cop and the others are playing bad cop and it's all part of a grand strategy to string the Americans along, or whether there is really a lack of synergy in the decision-making in Tehran, I lean more toward the latter, but I don't know. What we're also learning is that an official signing ceremony will take place on Friday in Switzerland. Trump said the Strait had reopened on that same day, as I said, the 19th. But we don't yet have all the details, and we don't really know fully yet what the Iranians are going to do with their nuclear stockpile. And as I said, it looks like we've got a bit of a peace agreement in a short-term sense, but it is not mission accomplished. and things could still go horribly wrong. Let's just see what happens. Positive first step. It's not the final step, but I think to sort of paraphrase Churchill, I think we might be seeing the end of the beginning more than the beginning of the end. It's 12 to 1.
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2: NAB have revealed in their latest RBA economic update they no longer expect the Reserve Bank to hike rates in August. In fact, the next move in the cash rate for Australia is likely to be down, not up. And in good news for mortgage holders, they've formed the view the current cash rate of 4.35% will be reduced to 3.6% by the end of 2027.
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1: Yeah, just on the Iran thing, there was a piece here, I think it's from the Financial Review or something like that. It might be the Financial Times. And they're referencing the Mehr news agency, one of those sort of semi-official news agencies in Iran, saying that the reported points of this ceasefire peace, whatever you want to call it, involve a permanent ceasefire on all fronts and a US commitment not to interfere in Iran's internal affairs. Well, I assume that's code for don't try to agitate for regime change when you pull the boats out. It also includes the lifting of the US naval blockade within 30 days, the withdrawal of US forces from Iran, and the reopening of the Strait of Hormuz, quote-unquote, under Iranian arrangements. Whatever that means. Mehr also reporting that the US and its allies would deliver reconstruction plans for Iran worth at least $300 billion US dollars, and sanctions on their oil and energy products would end. Iran would reiterate its commitment not to produce nuclear weapons. Okay, well, their commitment is worth about as much as the drunk signature on the back of a coaster at midnight at the pub. It's worth nothing. They have been trying to systematically breach that commitment for decades. Now, the Iranians say, oh, no, we've got a nuclear program. It's for peaceful purposes, domestic use, peaceful purposes. And then people ask them the obvious question. Why have you got X hundred kilograms of uranium enriched to 60% when you can power a reactor at about 3%? What do you need all that stuff for in the barrels? Come on. We all know what that's about. So their commitment's worth nothing. And I note this is an Iranian news service, so they may not publicly declare that behind the scenes the Iranian regime have agreed to give up their highly enriched uranium and close down some of their centrifuges. But if they don't agree to that, then people would be right to ask, what was this all about? Because it would be a hollow victory. Sure, the Iranians have been belted to kingdom come, but if they still retain the ability to weaponize their uranium, even into a dirty bomb, working with the North Koreans or the Chinese, Russians, whoever the heck, then this really won't have delivered what we needed it to deliver. Regime change was the cherry on top, but sort of the non-negotiable was the end to Iran's nuclear capacity, certainly to wage nuclear warfare. Well, a commitment won't cut it. The West needs to get its hands on that material and get it out of there. So let's just see. Time will tell. 131873. Okay, now, question for you before we get to the news. We'll take some calls on this and some feedback after. How much do you reckon you'd be willing to pay for a bottle of wine? Let's say you're going to a swanky friend's house or something, and they're a bit of a wine snob. You know, you don't want to take a cask. So how much you'd be willing to pay? Well, there was a piece in The Australian by Nick Ryan, who I think is their wine connoisseur. Tough job if you can get it. And he was talking about a recent Thursday evening at Bondi Iceberg. There were 11 people there, including himself, gathered around what he says, for that night at least, was the greatest dining table on earth. Pretty big call. It wasn't the chef, it wasn't the company. He said it was the 9 bottles lined up beside the table, uncorked, double decanted, ready to restate the universally acknowledged truth that the wines of Domaine de la Romanée Conti in Burgundy are the greatest in the world. And not just any vintage, the epic 2022 vintage apparently was... Look, I mean, I know nothing about any of this. The question I ask is, how much would you be willing to pay for a bottle of this Domaine something or other? $30,000? $50,000? Because depending which one you want to buy, that's probably what you're going to have to pay. For 6.5 standard glasses of red, $50,000. Really? Would you pay that? Even if you had it? Clearly some people do. That's the asking price and they're selling it. I just wonder about the justification. I mean, a $33 bottle of Plonk, normally a pretty good drop. $330 bottle from the Barossa or McLaren Vale, I mean, that'd be pretty special. But is it 10 times better than the $33 from Aldi? I'm not sure. And then $33,000 for a bottle, is that really 100 times better than the $330 bottle of Shiraz? Again, I don't think it is.
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0: The top of 16 degrees today, partly cloudy. From the Capital Radio newsroom, good afternoon, I'm Jeff Tyler. Labor's budget leaves Canberrans paying the price. That's the message from the local Liberals in their budget reply speech. A key announcement from the party's response is the introduction of a charter of budget responsibility, which the Liberals say would require governments to fully disclose debt, interest costs, unfunded commitments, infrastructure liabilities and long-term fiscal risks. Mark Parton, Liberals leader, says the charter would ensure that whichever government is in power must be transparent.
1: We'll run legislation so that it's law, mate. It's law. Because this government has got away for far too long with just telling lies about where money's going. And you shouldn't be able to get away with it.
0: ACT policing is seeking witnesses after a vehicle was allegedly driving erratically on the Tuggeranong Parkway on Saturday afternoon. Around 2:20, police received reports of a single vehicle collision where a grey Ford Escape SUV had struck a barrier and stopped on the side of the road between Cotter Road and Hindmarsh Drive. Anyone who witnessed or has dashcam footage is urged to come forward. The Curtin Residents Association have expressed their shock after two rows of trees were felled along Yarralumla Creek as part of repair works. Tia Priest-Willamott has more.
21: The association posted a picture of the felled trees, stating that the trees had apparently been cut as they were damaging the creek's infrastructure. Region reporting responses on the picture showed many residents were unaware this was happening, with a member of the group saying they had no knowledge of the government's intention to remove trees. An ACT government spokesperson said the tree felling work so far only applied to two rows closest to the floodway, and that due to the soil saturation from the recent rain, the felled trees are currently still on site but will be removed as soon as practicable. However, further tree felling activities have now been paused so the government can conduct further community engagement with the nearby residents, outlining the full scope and rationale of the project. Tia Priest-Willamott, Capital Radio News.
2: A former member for Monero alleges that the wild horse cull in the Snowy Mountains has been orchestrated by the Invasive Species Council and others who just want the horses dead. The cull in Kosciuszko National Park resumed last week following a report from the state government. Peter Cochran says it's a political movement, not an environmental one.
14: The entire scene has been manufactured by Invasive Species Council and others who have a bent on destroying what is part of our cultural history. It's, you know, it's all part of colonisation, I think they refer to it as, and the destruction of an image of Australia worldwide.
2: And briefly, the Lowy Institute has released a paper warning China's ability to hit the Australian mainland with missiles will grow dramatically over the next 10 years.
22: Sports update.
2: The Blues have held their first training session in Melbourne ahead of Origin 2 Wednesday night. New South Wales can wrap up a series victory with a win over Queensland at the MCG. Fullback James Tedesco says he hopes they can replicate their recent success at the iconic ground.
23: Yeah, it's exciting. I've had some great times personally down in Melbourne at the MCG. The atmosphere, the stadium itself creates a lot of energy. So excited to get out there with that many people watching. It's going to be a great game.
2: Meantime, round 15 has wrapped up with a 36-28 point win for the Tigers over the Titans at Leichhardt Oval. And Ivory Coast and Germany have picked up group stage wins at the FIFA World Cup. And that's the latest from the Capital Radio newsroom.
24: 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Canberra's cold. Your house doesn't have to be.
2: A top of 16 degrees today, partly cloudy, an overnight low of 2, then sunny tomorrow, a top of 18. 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
1: All right, 1:07. Thanks for your company. A bit grey and gloomy out there again today, isn't it? Saturday was all right, and then the rain came yesterday, and I've got a bit of a hangover today, I suppose, from that, don't we? Anyway, a few other people have a hangover of different sort, I reckon, today. 131873, the open line number. Got a note here from someone says, I'd say Iran's position is far stronger now than when the war began. Removal of sanctions, reparation payments of $300 billion, sovereignty guarantee, troop withdrawal from the area surrounding Iran. Well, no, I don't think they're agreeing to take troops away from the area around Iran, but any American military personnel positioned in Iran, which no doubt there are some. Don't forget, a lot of American Special Forces operatives were sent to the region. I'd imagine there's a few loitering around somewhere over there. So all of that would come out. I don't think Iran's in a stronger position. I don't think that could be made. They've had the living daylights blown out of them. They've lost their navy. They've lost their air force. Significant parts of their industry has simply been destroyed, blown to pieces. They've lost some critical infrastructure. They have obviously hemorrhaged economically the last few weeks. The American naval blockade on the Strait of Hormuz is costing them, give or take, $500 million a day. It's a lot of money for an economy like Iran's. They've been pretty unable to export oil during that period of time. That won't help. And, of course, with the oil price about to crash down again, one would assume, what they do start selling won't be selling at a premium. And they've really copped a walloping. There's no doubt about it. But they have survived. And the test here will be what is in this agreement. There's no point speculating because I don't know and you don't know. No, none of us know. But we'll find out in due course. And you know, if it's a good deal, we'll pat the president on the back and say, well done, because you've achieved what no one else was able to achieve. If it's a bad deal, well, then the president will be rightly condemned. For not finishing the job militarily and bringing Iran to the table in an even weaker position, because the Americans could have done that. The Americans could have wiped out every bridge, every railroad, every damn thing in Iran if they wanted to, blown it to smithereens. And then said, right, now let's talk. They could have done that. They could have taken Karg Island. They could have blown up Iran's oil. They could have done the whole thing. They have the capacity to do it. But they've chosen not to. And hopefully, for the sake of the Iranian people, I mean, people forget, oh, there's actually 90 million civilians involved in this, the vast majority of which can't stand that mob that run the place either. So hopefully, for the sake of the Iranian people, we're going to get, for the world, a decent agreement here, which does curtail Iran's nuclear capabilities, their funding of their proxy terror regimes in the region, and does reopen the Strait of Hormuz and allow the free flow of oil and gas and bitumen and all these other things that we do rely on. And that would be a good thing. But if we don't get there, there will be criticism of Trump. And I think that would be justified. The criticism, if we don't get there, could equally be shared among all the other Western leaders, though, who decided not to get involved. It's one thing for America and Israel to take on Iran. If the entirety of NATO and the Western Hemisphere also got involved, that would have been an even different story again, I would imagine. Anyway, we'll see. 131873. Now, just on this story I mentioned before the news, the $33,000 or $50,000 bottle of red wine. I mean, oh, you know, one's tempted to say a fool and their money is soon parted, but if you've got that sort of money to spend on a bottle of wine, chances are you weren't a fool. Either that or you inherited well or you were very lucky. And, you know, I guess people that enjoy wine might say, well, you know, you paid $30,000 for that really weird expressionist painting over there or whatever, and I don't even know what that is, but it's colours and it looks like it's done by a two-year-old, but, you know, you've put it in a frame and you've got it in your self-managed super fund hiding away somewhere, so, you know, each to their own. Yeah, so I guess that's fair enough, but, you know, I mean, what at what point would you say, I'm not going to pay that? I think for you or me, I don't know, I mean, I don't think I've ever spent more than, and it was a gift, maybe $70 or $80 on a bottle of something. And that was for someone's 40th or so. You know, like it was a special occasion. one that they can stick away in the cupboard above the laundry for a while and then bring out at another special occasion. But, you know, people throwing $33,000, $35,000, $50,000 Australian dollars on a bottle of wine. And I guess you can hold it and cellar it, but then you don't enjoy it. If you do crack open the cork, okay, blah, blah, blah, blah, blah, blah, 6.5 glasses, boom, down it goes. Was that worth $50,000? I mean, I don't know, each to their own, as I said again, but crikey. Got a couple of notes here from people about all of that. Someone says we can get a really good bottle of wine for $3. Can you? In Europe you can. In Europe you can get 3-4 euro bottles of wine. You know, they're just pumping them out, and that's quite all right. Easy drink. It won't burn the esophagus. Out here, $3? I don't know about that. A few people saying, look, Aldi, you can get them for about $10. Well, you can. I buy most of my wine from Aldi now. It's perfectly good. And if you're paying north of, say, $15, you're paying a lot at Aldi. And a lot of these come with gold medals and the whole shebang. This one from Peter, who says, bottle of wine, Aldi, $3.49, BWS, $3 will do the trick. Maybe if you're pouring it into a casserole. A couple of other notes here about the wine. Tim says, $5 bottle of Porphyry Pearl, great drop. Do they still pump that out, do they, Porphyry Pearl? Remember Porphyry Pearl, Matus Rosé and Blue Nun. They were big once. I'm sure you can still get Blue Nun. Right, I don't think people hand it around much now, but I'm pretty sure you can certainly get Matus Rosé. Dad used to love Matus Rosé. Anyway, a few other notes coming. If you think of those, we'll keep dealing with them. 131-873, the open line number. Now, look, we did warn this would happen, and we'll try to speak to someone from the childcare side of the business shortly. But there's a story in today's Australian by the education editor, Natasha Beater, that says families face a 10% hike in childcare fees before Christmas, as daycare workers and unions demand the taxpayers bankroll a permanent $2.4 billion pay rise for daycare workers. So what's all this about? Well, you might recall, I think it was last year, the Albanese government, this was leading into the election, if I'm not mistaken, the Albanese government said to the childcare workforce, who isn't very highly paid, I mean, I'm not pretending otherwise, but said, look, we'll give you a 15% pay rise, and we'll pay for it out of the government coffers. So taxpayers, in many cases, were subsidising private sector employees' wages in the childcare sector, heavily unionised, don't forget. So the federal government, the Labor Party, said, we'll do it. We'll pay the 15% hike. The trade-off was that the childcare centres weren't able to then raise their fees more than, I think, 4.7%. So that was the trade-off. We'll help fund this pay boost so you can retain your staff, because a lot of them were heading over to NDIS and aged care and other places that were starting to pay better because of awards. So they said, no, we'll sort of ring fence you there, but you can't hike your fees for 2 years. All right, well, that's almost up. But come November, the federal funding for this 15% hike dries up. And there was nothing in the budget beyond November to fund this 15% pay hike. It was only for 2 years. And I remember at the time saying, well, what's going to happen after the 2 years expires? Are these workers going to lose 15% of their pay, boom, overnight, because the federal government won't pay their wages or part of their wages? Or will the childcare operators hike their fees markedly, probably about 10 or 11%, to cover the cost? What's going to happen here, folks? No one could answer the question, because I'm sure they'd thought of it, but they didn't want to commit to the answer. Well, now we're being told there could be a big strike on, I think it was July the 15th, childcare, the Australian Childcare Alliance, and they represent 2,500 childcare operators, 360-odd-thousand families are part of this whole story. Well, the Alliance is warning the daycare fees would go up unless the government extends its two-year wage subsidy. The ACA's president said that centres had to cover the additional 4.75% increase to the minimum wage from July the 1st. But Paul Mondo's his name, then warned that families couldn't afford to pay more for childcare, even though the federal government subsidised up to 80% of the fees, so it would therefore have to come out of the government. Well, look, at the end of the day, the taxpayers have their children at childcare centres, and they also happen to pay the fee. So they're either paying through tax or they're same people are going to pay. The United Workers Union has set up a hard deadline, according to The Australian, for the Albanese government to guarantee ongoing funding of the so-called worker retention payment. And yes, if they don't agree, there will be a national strike on July the 15th, which is a Wednesday, I think. So UWU

0: Early Education Director Carolyn Smith, said the union rep, said, quote, "Educators are not messing around and the government needs to take this seriously. This is a hard deadline and we want a funding commitment that is absolutely guaranteed." Well, look, I assume they're going to get it. I assume Jim Chalmers will roll over. Unions, Labor Party, they'll come to an agreement. But I just wonder how sustainable this is. You've got to think about this. Most of these people are private sector employees. They're employed by companies, many of which are owned and operated by venture capitalists and foreign interests and the like. You know, these are big businesses. And, okay, they're not paid that well, but really that's a matter for the business and the workforce. It gets complicated because, as we've said, childcare is up to 80% subsidised by you, the taxpayer. And this has meant, really, a licence to up the fees by the operators. I mean, we keep talking about, the government are giving greater subsidies to the parents to make childcare more affordable. That's garbage. It just buys time. Something only becomes more affordable if the price comes down or your wages grow faster than the price is inflating. Otherwise, it becomes more expensive, obviously. It doesn't matter who's paying. The end product is still more expensive. And that's all we're seeing with childcare. Every year, up and up and up and up, it goes above inflation every time. And we're told, oh, this is to help the largely female workforce get paid properly or to do this or to do that. Well, the largely female workforce still aren't paid very much. But a lot of the directors are doing pretty well and they're driving pretty flash cars and so on and so forth. So someone's clipping the ticket healthily. And no doubt a good chunk of the money is also going to the investors into some of these listed companies via dividends. So, you know, they've commercialised and corporatised the sector, but now you have, and this is one of the great ironies, a Labor government stepping in and subsidising the wages of these private sector employees, many of whom are ultimately paid by a venture capitalist. I mean, the world's turned upside down. But again, you know, we've got to do something about this sector. You're not going to get rid of childcare. You shouldn't. It's very, very necessary. For the majority of families, this is a make or break. Someone isn't going back to the workforce unless childcare is offered. It's got to be affordable. And if, of course, that second parent doesn't go back to the workforce, they don't pay the mortgage. And so, you know how it works. It's the real world. It's the new world. It's just the way it is. But unless we completely recalibrate this meter, we are going to chase our tail till kingdom come on this one. Now, this is why I think we've got to start looking at broadening the scope of where the subsidies can go. You've got to give parents the choice about either taking their children or sending their children to an institution or having a private arrangement, be it a nanny, be it an au pair, be it giving family or whatever a little bit of financial support so they can look after the children. Why we only fund one way and all the other options are neglected just makes no sense to me. Because all you do is incentivize the institutions to go harder and deeper and more greedily to the government asking for greater subsidies. They've got the government over a barrel. They can effectively extort them. And so, there's figures in the Liberal Party anyway saying, well, look, maybe we should broaden this, make it about choice, traditional Liberal DNA. Of course, there will be rorts, but there's rorts already. It's highly publicized. We know the stories. It's not a sort of, end sum game there. But if you do broaden the franchise, you do at least put some pressure on the centres to reduce or hold their prices. Otherwise, if they don't, they will continue to lose clientele. It's the only way you're going to create competition in the market. And competition is the only thing that brings prices down. Anyway, keep an eye on that one, because I'm sure there's a lot of people listening now who didn't get much from the government when they sent their children to childcare or raised their children at home and forwent the second wage or whatever it was, who are now looking, staring down the barrel, not only of paying the existing subsidies, but continuing this perpetual 15% paying of taxpayer money to private sector employees in the sector. Can't be doing it. 131-873, the open line number. G'day, Warren.
1: G'day, mate. What about poor Barry O'Farrell, eh? You got a bottle of wine given to him and it cost him his job.
0: Yeah, that was an expensive drop.
1: Yeah, it was, wasn't it?
0: Yeah, I don't know what Barry's annual wage was, but it would have been, well, I don't know, beyond what the Premier of New South Wales, $400,000, something like that, I guess.
1: Ooh.
0: Yeah.
1: Love your show, and thank you very much for talking to me.
0: Thanks for the call, Warren. Yeah, well, it makes that French drop sound like a steal at 33,000 when you put it that way, doesn't it? G'day, Stan.
2: Hi, Michael. Yeah, look, about the childcare, I think Labor is corporatised and wants childcare corporatised because the unions want the members, pure and simple.
0: Yep. I agree.
2: That's all I have to say.
0: Well, yeah, you've said it well. Thank you, mate. Yeah, it's already a heavily unionised workforce and probably one where the numbers are actually growing rather than a lot of the white-collar or the private sector where the numbers are in rapid decline. Well put. And that's probably why they're breaking the habits of a lifetime by propping up a private enterprise's wages with taxpayers' money. We'll take a break. It's 22 past one.
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0: A couple of people telling me Barry's bottle was a 1959 bottle of Penfolds Grange worth $3,000 at the time. Bit of inflation, maybe it's $5,000 now. But still, it cost him his job. So the salary per annum. That's what I was saying. I don't know. I've got no idea. But what the Premier New South Wales gets, I don't know, what, $300,000, $400,000 a year or something. They get a pretty decent whack, wouldn't they? Premier of New South Wales. Makes it a pretty expensive bottle of wine. I don't even think he opened the thing. Anyway, I think Barry's off red wine now. 131873. He was hard done by. There's no doubt about that. I remember being on air when all that sort of happened. This is ridiculous. G'day, Julie.
13: Hey, Michael. Great show.
0: Thanks.
13: I'm just going to throw my hat in the ring and upset a few people.
0: Go for it.
13: Regarding childcare, I'm 58 years old. In September, I will have been in the workforce for 42 years.
0: Yeah.
13: Other than 2 years self-funded, not working. and they talk about the childcare and all the rest of it. But what about those of us that don't have children? Like, we're subsidising these people, and we battle uphill, like literally pushing water up a hill to try and get anything, like when we lose our job a week before probation's up because they run out of work, things like that.
0: Yeah.
13: It's like, I get that childcare's expensive, living's expensive, but what about those of us that are subsidising it and have been subsidising, like doing all this stuff for the last 40 years and get nothing back? We literally, I can't go and say, well, I want to put my cat into daycare and get money for it.
0: Well, you should try. You might be lucky these days. We did an editorial last week about all the weird and wonderful perks that people can get.
13: The thing is too, and as I'm actively job seeking now, I've got experience up out the wazoo, but because I don't have a diploma or a degree or something, I don't even get looked at.
0: Yeah.
13: And you see on every second job advertisement, it says, 14, 16, 18, 20 weeks of paid parental leave. Woohoo! That's not going to help me. I've seen one ad that says grandparents leave available or offered.
0: Yeah, well, I see this is where if the Liberal Party want to start becoming a bit relevant again, they've got to look at these sort of things, Julia. I'm very grateful for that call because, as you said, the average Australian is getting older. We are working longer. But the biological clock means that we can only have children up until give or take a certain period of our life. And then, we become parents and then, all things being equal, we become grandparents and the like. And we may not need paid parental leave, but we might need some sort of paid grandparental leave or an arrangement with the federal government whereby if our children have children that we can get a little bit of money because we reduce our work from full to part-time or we go from part-time to no work so that we can be the primary carer of the next generation of the family, the next generation the government really wants us to have and all of this. So this is where we've got to be a little creative in how we think. I think we're a bit too rigid. Examples like yours, very, very instructive. Thank you, Julia. Appreciate your call. Just on the debate, having criticised the Prime Minister for this sort of us and themism, I don't want to get into, those that have children and those that haven't and who's done what for who. We're all part of the big village at the end of the day. One could easily make the argument that as people who haven't had children grow old, the children of those that have had children are then the taxpayers who are helping to continue to fund, at least, the health services and all of the other things that the childless continue to enjoy. And without people having children, there wouldn't be people coming through who can then drive the ambulance or care for people in aged care facilities or so on and so forth. So it's not a zero-sum game. I mean, we all play our role in the big circle of life, be it economic or otherwise, but I understand the point, Julie. Thank you for that. We'll get to news in just a moment. Let's get another one in here first. G'day, Mark.
14: Yes, I'm Michael. I'm going to take you back. When I was a child, I was the middle of five.
0: Yeah.
14: I lived in a street where there were 16 houses. 11 houses had children. There were 26 children in total living there. This is in the 60s, and there was no such thing as childcare. And everyone was a one-income family. The mothers were no one worked. So that's the difference what it was in the 60s, Michael.
0: Well, that's so true. But we're never going back there, are we, Mark?
14: No, we're not. Indeed, we're not.
0: So we just got to deal with the reality. I mean, see, there was a time, of course, where one wage would be able to at least pay the rent, if not a mortgage, and you'd be able to feed yourself and there'd be a bit of a road trip to Port Macquarie at the end of the year, maybe, if you were lucky. But you can't do that now unless that one wage is six figures and with a very healthy number at the front of those six.
14: It was a great old time, Michael, which we were still there. Anyway, yeah. You're quite right. You can't go back.
0: No, okay. Can't go back.
14: Thank you.
0: Good on you, Mark. Thank you. 131873. Maddie's waiting for us. Maddie McNeil, hi.
15: Good afternoon, Michael. Prime Minister Anthony Albanese has welcomed a peace deal between the US and Iran, saying it will go some way to easing pressure on energy prices, but continued and constructive engagement will be essential to ensuring a lasting agreement. The state government will consider a cull of bull sharks following an attack at Coogee, which left a woman fighting for life, but has ruled out a cull of protected great whites. A man's facing dangerous driving and drug charges after a police officer was allegedly dragged along a street by a van near Lithgow. And the latest Resolve poll shows 33% of respondents want One Nation leader Pauline Hanson to run the country as Prime Minister, eclipsing Anthony Albanese on 29%. In sport, Lewis Hamilton has picked up his first Formula One race win since switching to Ferrari from Mercedes, taking out the Barcelona Grand Prix ahead of George Russell and Lando Norris. Aussie Oscar Piastri finished fifth. Thanks, Michael. There'll be more news and sport at 2.
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0: At 27 to 2, Sydney, we're being told, partly cloudy in the city today. Could be a drop or two at Penrith, 19 the top. Similar at Richmond. Parramatta, dry but 19. Campbelltown, cloudy, dry, 19. Bondi, the sun will poke out occasionally, also 19. Tomorrow, sunny and 21 in the city and partly cloudy and 22 tomorrow. Canberra, partly cloudy, 16 today. Tuggeranong, just a little cooler at 15. Mostly sunny in the capital tomorrow, 18. And then a partly cloudy 18 on Wednesday. Lithgow, g'day through 2LT. I know, 100 days since that Victoria Pass had been closed. We are still thinking of you. A possible shower in 13. Orange, partly cloudy in 14. Mudgee, fully cloudy, and 18. Bathurst, 16. 11 at Katoomba, drop or two. And Springwood, a drop or two as well, 17. And then for Queanbeyan today, partly cloudy in 15 for you. Same at Goulburn, yes, just a tick warmer at 16. Tomorrow for Queanbeyan, mostly sunny and 17. 131873. Yeah, the Great Western Highway, 100 days. The Mitchell's Causeway, Victoria Pass, closed. And I think many suspect it will be at least another 100 more, if not longer, before that's rectified. And I heard Mark speaking earlier today confirming that a number of years ago, not that long ago, but a few years ago anyway, that section of the road, the Convict Bridge, was heritage listed. As I said to you weeks ago, I suspect this is one of the complicating factors. You know, once something's got a heritage listing, be it an outback dunny or a bridge, it's almost impossible to tinker with it, and it becomes very expensive when you do. As I said, I, as you know, love heritage. I'm trying to be one of the voices saving Victoria Barracks and associated military installations. But you can't let heritage listings completely stop not so much progress, but the continuity of the economy. And when we have a situation that the main east-west arterial route between Sydney and the so-called Great West on the alleged Great Western Highway is closed, and no doubt in part the reopening is complicated by a heritage listing, is it not time to get creative? As I said, you can go around the world, look at where World War II bombs flattened cities, destroyed heritage. They got the blueprints out. Dresden's a fantastic example. Parts of Frankfurt, they've done it now too. Get the blueprints out. That's what it looked like. That's what the facade was like. These are the traditional techniques. Okay. Build the modern concrete superstructure behind, or whatever you need to do from a bridge point of view, and then retrofit the stone on the facade, number it as you take it down, put it back up like a jigsaw puzzle. It's a facade. It has no structural component. Bob's your uncle. I mean, if that is going to make the job easier, then why don't we just do that? And, okay, it's not heritage preserved in the purest sense, but it's a hell of a lot better than the status quo, which is a closed road, economic decline, and businesses, you would have heard with Mark today, continuing to shut down every day of the week. It's 23 minutes to 2.
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0: Yeah, just got an eye on this match between Sweden and Tunisia. The Swedes up 3-1, just about 20 minutes or just under 20 to go. The Swedes opened the game with the second fastest goal in the tournament thus far. The underdogs, Tunisia, hit back. just before the break to make it 2-1. They're playing in Mexico. Now, if Sweden goes on to win, they're going to take top spot in Group F because Japan and the Netherlands drew in their game earlier today. And some good news for the Aussies, by the way. The star striker Mo Torre has been seen training with the Socceroos in Oakland this morning after coming off late with a suspected calf injury against the Turks with that win 2-0. So some good news there for the Aussies. We'll keep you up to date throughout the tournament right here on 2GB. Hi, Leon.

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11: All right, well, here's our man, Sam Purcell from drive.com.au for our Monday motoring segment. If you've got a question about a car, now's the time to call 131 873. Good afternoon, Sam.
12: Good afternoon, Michael. How are you?
11: I'm all right. I mentioned off the top of the show, I was driving around the other day. I saw, I think it was a Honda N-Box. If it wasn't, it was a very similar-looking car. They didn't spend too much time on the design of that, did they?
12: It depends on who you ask, I suppose. Some of these cars, the car that you saw may have been an import that's come into Australia from Japan.
11: I think it was.
12: Under the specialty or enthusiast scheme, a funny little box-shaped thing, quite a small car. Looks like it's sort of shrunk in the wash, maybe. Maybe not to your taste, but I don't know. I don't mind them. They're quite a dinky little thing in a way.
11: You'd happily have one, would you?
12: Maybe not as my main car or my first car, but I, something just to skip around town in might be...
11: So you'd have one of those bumper stickers or T-shirts that says, my other car's an N-Box.
12: Yeah, that's right. Or maybe on the N-Box I'll say, my other car isn't this weird or something. I don't know.
11: Okay. The other one, I was driving...

0: behind one today, and I know Hyundai make very good cars, and I think they perform very well, but aesthetically, it was the Ioniq 6, and I thought, this wants to be a Porsche, but it ain't.
1: Yeah, it's one of these cars that... it's really designed around aerodynamics. So one of the issues, I think, with electric cars is they're really governed by how efficient they are. That's how we judge them. That's how we sort of figure out if we think they're a good car or not. And a lot of it with electric cars comes down to aerodynamics. The Ioniq 6, it's an incredibly slippery car when you look at it in terms of how air passes over it. But it kind of looks like a bar of soap a little bit, doesn't it? It's sort of not
0: with
1: very sort of interesting to look at. Yeah, something on the back as well. And you'll notice that there's a lot of cars that have that similar sort of silhouette. So similar shape front to rear, very long and swoopy with no sharp edges or anything like that. It's all done for aerodynamics, but it can leave these cars looking a little bit same in some situations.
0: I made the comment, I don't think it's going to age well. You know, like architecture, whatever. I mean, there's always designs that don't date well. And I think I've just got a feeling that could be one of them.
1: It could be. I mean, it could flip the other way as well, and sort of people love it because it's a bit ugly and a bit sort of crazy and out there, I suppose. It can go in different directions, but we're seeing designers get a little bit more clever with the way they do these things, I think. But yeah, those initial electric cars, because the technology was fairly emerging and they were so obsessed with getting as much driving range as possible, the design did sort of leave them with that kind of same kind of blobby look.
0: Hmm. Okay, 131873, we've got a question for Sam. Mark does. Hi, Mark.
2: Hey, how are you guys?
0: Good,
2: look, just looking to look at maybe a plug-in hybrid around the 30k mark. You got the MG as an entry level around 28, 29, and then you go through to the Chery. But at the moment, the Eclipse, Mitsubishi Eclipse Cross is very good value with some of the plated vehicles, and I was just wondering what you thought would be the best sort of way to go. Obviously, Mitsubishi's got 10-10-10. Don't know too much about the others.
1: Yeah, so the Eclipse Cross is it's a good choice as a plug-in hybrid. It hasn't got the same kind of technology under the skin as what we're seeing from some of the Chinese brands. So if you're looking for a plug-in hybrid around that $30,000 mark, I would probably say to have a look at a couple of BYDs. So there's a C-Lion 5, which is a medium SUV. I think it's one of the cheapest plug-in hybrids in the country. There's also a Seal 6, which is like a bit of a wagon, I suppose. So depending on what you're going for in terms of the body shape, they're two choices. And in terms of the plug-in hybrid tech, BYD is really pretty hard to beat in that regard. So have a look at the Mitsubishi. Obviously, BYD and Mitsubishi are two very different brands. It's been around for ages. One's relatively new. Check where the dealers are and that sort of thing. But also check how much driving range you're getting out of the electric drive for both of them, because you might notice that the BYD just has a little bit more punch in that regard.
0: All right, good on you, Mark. Good question. Thanks for the call. 131873, or send me a text if you've got a question for Sam. Now, the Mazda CX-5, the new one's available now, is it?
1: Yes, we've got reviews up of the new Mazda CX-5 on our website at the moment. So this is a car that's been a extremely popular thing for so long in Australia. Medium SUV, it's been a family car, and we've got the new one out there. It's bigger, it's a bit more comfortable, it's got a really nice interior as well, but it's actually got a carryover engine without any hybrid powertrain option at the moment. So that's something that's probably holding it back. But for those who are interested in that car, we've got a review of it up live at the moment, and we've also got a comparison of that with the Toyota RAV4 coming very soon as well. So we'll answer, I reckon, any question that you might have about that car. We'll have the answer for it at Drive.
0: Okay, there you go. Now, the cost of U-turning on electric cars for the manufacturers, a couple of them have said, look, you know, we went down this path. Oh, no, people still want combustion engines or hybrids the way to go, and then they went back. Honda, what's the story with them?
1: Yeah, so on the record, explaining. So this is the first year in so many years, I think, that Honda's actually run a loss for the financial year, $3.7 billion. And a lot of that has come down to a $14 billion hit from what they've called EV-related losses. So effectively, a lot of car brands, Honda definitely wasn't the only one, but they really jumped in with both feet into the whole electric car development thing, really spending a lot of time and money on there, thinking, okay, we've got to be 90% electric by XYZ date. We've got to just rush. but the market didn't really come to them at the same time, and regulation has changed as well. So they've had to sort of make a bit of a U-turn and say, okay, we'll keep doing electric. It's over here, but we really need to focus on hybrids as well, plug-in hybrids, regular petrol cars, and all of the rest. So they've had a $14 billion hit. Mm. That's Aussie dollars, by the way. In 12 months, that's going to sort of have a bit of a hangover for a little while. But this is all money that... pretty much, they're not going to be able to spend this money on developing future models. So it's an issue that they'll have to sort of deal with for a few years. Honda's doing okay in Australia at the moment, but it will affect, I suppose, the future pipe of cars coming through. They'll have to sort of just balance that out as time goes on. But, I mean, the scale of money, right, it's just...
0: massive.
1: Eye-watering.
0: Massive. Michelle's got a question. Hi, Michelle.
3: Hi, guys. How are you?
0: Good.
3: Love the show. I just wanted to know, I'm looking at a BMW X6 and it may have to be a build, and I just want to know, do I have much negotiating power?
1: Yes, I would say at the moment you probably do. Depending on the dealer, though, there are some dealers might be a little bit more incentivized than others. If it's stock that's sitting on the floor, I suppose they've got a little bit more reason to push it through as well. But if there's one in particular that you want and you want to do a new build off the floor, off the showroom, off the factory floor, then probably still just call around to a bunch of dealers would be my advice there, and just say, this is my position, this is what I want, what can you do for me? Because I'm willing to do the business, but just looking for that extra little bit of a deal there. So you never know, you might get a good offer of something close enough off the floor from another dealer around the place. But it's worth spending a few minutes on the phone to a bunch of dealers and just seeing what they can do.
0: Okay, Michelle, good question. 10 to 2, we'll take a break, Sam. More in a moment.
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6: 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We'll address it and then move on and look to see what we need to do better.
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0: 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Mike has a question. Hi, Mike.
16: Yeah, g'day, fellas. Just regarding the European Free Trade Agreement that's been signed, how will that affect, because I understand it includes motor vehicles as well. I mean, if I was after Audi and I was going to get, you know, some money off it, I'd probably wait till that agreement kicked in rather than just get out of the dealer now.
1: We've seen, it's a very good point, and we have seen some impact on car prices already. It's been to only a couple of manufacturers. I think it was Volkswagen and Audi were two in particular, and they were able to effectively drop their prices for the Aussie market on the basis of this. This is when, I think it was Ursula von der Leyen came to Australia a little while ago. But this is, it's going to continue on. And the other question here is luxury car tax as well, how that's going to play out on some of these things, especially with electric cars and whatnot. But yeah, we can see now how it goes from brand to brand. I'm not 100% sure at the moment, but it's definitely something to keep an eye on if you're looking to buy at the moment. And just ask those questions to the dealers when you're speaking to them. Now, does this include this? Do you expect that price to drop? Because you definitely don't want to sign the paperwork and then next week find out that price might have been dropped by $4,000 or $6,000.
0: Yeah, I mean, I don't know, Sam, whether it's the European brands or the country of manufacture. Because take Volkswagen for example, a lot of the cars are made in South Africa and Mexico. Right, so
1: yeah, that's right. That's a really good point. And then there is different parts of the European Union where some of these cars are made as well, if it isn't outside of Europe. But I'm not sure how quickly all of these things come through. If it all comes in one hit from the entire union, or if it's sort of comes in dribs and drabs, I'm not 100%.
0: Well, maybe can you do a bit of research on that? We'll speak about it next week. It's a good question.
1: Yes.
0: All right, fantastic. We'll do that. Well, yeah, speaking of that, let's catch up next week. We'll do it all again. Thank you, Sam.
1: All right. Thank you, Michael.
0: Ditto. Sam Purcell from drive.com.au. Mike, we'll get a definitive answer. It's a good question on that one for you next week. In the soccer, by the way, football, 4-1 Sweden leading Tunisia with about 1.5 minutes of extra time left. 4-1 to the Swedes.
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0: 2 o'clock news next. Don't forget, we're putting the fun back into tax time with 2GB's end of financial year bonus. $1,000 cash to be won every day. 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I will be giving you the next code word straight after the news.
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31: A top of 16 degrees today, partly cloudy from the Capital Radio Newsroom. Good afternoon. I'm Jeff Tyler. The opposition is seeking an alliance with the Greens to force the government to extend an inquiry into its tax reforms. Labor's changes to capital gains tax and negative gearing are currently being subjected to 2 days of public hearings. The coalition says it would back the Greens' push for a longer inquiry into NDIS cuts in exchange for an extended review of the tax changes. Liberal leader Angus Taylor argues the reforms should be rigorously examined.
32: If the Greens capitulate on this, if they roll over on this 2-day inquiry, then it says that what they're talking about with the NDIS is phony politics. They're not for real. They need to step up and say, let's put this subject to the proper scrutiny.
31: Construction work on Queanbeyan's main road has hit a snag with a 100-year-old pipe discovered in the wrong spot. Relying on older maps, engineers originally understood the pipe was under the parking lane, but was discovered in this eastbound traffic lane of Monero Street, forcing the Queanbeyan-Palarang Regional Council to request another $3 million from the New South Wales State Government. But member for Monero, Steve Wan, says the government can't just pull the money from thin air.
33: We haven't got $3 million just burning a hole in the back pocket, able to give over, and it's not our project. So they have been to see the minister about it. They have determined that they, as they should, I think, they need to get on with something, and they're going to go ahead with it. But there is no guarantee that we could find the additional money. The state government is already providing the vast bulk of the funding for this project.
31: The minister in charge of Canberra's public libraries has defended cuts to the weekend opening hours amidst community concerns. T. Priest Willamott reports.
34: The government have announced that no branch of Canberra's public libraries would open on Sunday and late night opening hours would be cut in favour of earlier weekday openings. These changes come after a review found inefficient staffing and other dysfunction in the library system are the cause of frequent unplanned branch closures. branches. The government has previously said visitor data showed demand for libraries was concentrated on weekdays and Saturdays, and that more than 96% of all weekday library visits happened during standard business hours. On Friday, the Assembly voted to call on the government to reverse the cuts to late night hours and pause the start of the new branch opening hours. Tia Priest-Willamott, Capital Radio News.
31: Australia has welcomed the peace deal between the US and Iran, which will see the Strait of Hormuz reopened. Prime Minister Anthony Albanese says the agreement will help ease pressure on energy prices, but says continued restraint and constructive engagement will be essential to ensure a lasting agreement. And for the first time in 23 years, NRMA roadside workers are striking across the ACT and New South Wales. 260 roadside assist staff have stopped work for 48 hours as enterprise bargaining negotiations stall. Staff say they are paid less than the average workshop mechanic.
1: Sports update.
31: Raiders coach Ricky Stewart has confirmed that Green Machine legend Josh Papa'ili'i will leave the club at the end of the season. The veteran became the Raiders' most capped player last season, breaking Jason Croker's record of 318 games. His coach says the veteran prop is looked up to by the entire locker room.
3: We have a lot of young Polynesian boys in our club as well, and I know they look up to Papa as though he's God. You know, he's seen as that leader and guy who's done it on the field, not through talk, but through action.
31: Papa'ili'i is recovering from a partial calf tear, but is expected to return later this month. And that's the latest from the Capital Radio newsroom.
5: 2CC weather. Alexander Watson Insulation. Canberra's cold. Your house doesn't have to be.
31: Top of 16 degrees today, partly cloudy, an overnight low of 2, then sunny tomorrow, 18. 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
0: Yeah, thanks for your company. Let's get back into it. Hour number three. I'll speak with James Patterson, Shadow Defence Minister, later this hour about that rather extraordinary but I think well-principled resignation of the UK's Defence Minister, basically making the point to his own Prime Minister and government, well, look, you know, our job is to defend the realm and you haven't given us the money to do it. I can't in good conscience stay in the role. Whether it actually brings about the change that such a decision was intended to, I don't know, but we'll see. 131873. Before we get back to calls, I saw a very interesting piece in the ABC online over the weekend. You may have seen it, and it's, I guess it goes to that question, what's in a name? That is, how did your street come to get its name? Have you ever thought about that? You live in, you know, Buggalugs Avenue. Who was Buggalugs, or where was it? Who gets to decide these things? Well, as it turns out, in New South Wales, prior to the Roads Act of 1993, streets were named by surveyors or prospectors who owned the land. So they might have had an interest in this or that. Let's say it was in motor racing, and so then you'd have Brabham Avenue and you'd have Oran Park Circuit or what, you know, whatever. They could basically come up with these sort of things. And we've had lots of things named after royalty and places in England and Wales and Scotland and Ireland for obvious reasons and so on and so forth. I remember when I grew up, we weren't too far from Bettington Road, and I thought, okay, well, I don't know who Betting. Anyway, it turns out I think they were the family that had Oatlands House in the early days. So there was a connection there to the early history of the area, and someone sort of in an homage to that said, okay, well, we'll call them the main strip that runs through it after them. And I guess that goes on a lot. When one of my mates, when we were growing up, he was up North Roxway, and they were in an area where it was named after a lot of Australian cricketers. So street after street had sort of cricketing surnames. But the story in the ABC was about a place called Orient Point, and that's just north of Jervis Bay, I should say. And here, the roads, the streets and the avenues are named after liners of the Orient Steam Navigation Company. And those ships were all given names starting with the letter O, which might have made things a little confusing for some. But the reason is that the cruise ships inspired a bloke called Henry F. Halloran, who was a surveyor and a land developer, to name all the streets in his area after them. He had an affiliation with the company or liked going on their boats or something. So he established this estate back in 1917 and said, well, we've got to have to name these streets. Oh, yeah, we'll name all after the boats on that particular navigation company. And so you've got Otranto Avenue, Orontes Street, Orient Avenue, all in the city of Shoalhaven. Now, I mean, there is a technical term, I think, for the scientific study of place names. I only discovered it this morning. Toponymy. I guess topography. Okay, so toponymy is the scientific study of place names. I don't know if we have any toponymists out there, but what do you know, have you ever thought about the story behind the name of your street or some streets in your area? I guess it would be a kind of an interesting thing to study. As I said, prior to 1993, in New South Wales at least, the streets were named by surveyors or prospectors who owned the land. Anyway, this Halloran bloke, he was kind of an interesting figure, a self-made man, Freemason, I think, and he purchased and auctioned land at Seaforth in Sydney, made good money. That was between 1906 and 1909, and then established estates across the state, including Cronulla, Warriewood, Stanwell Park, and later Jervis Bay. And, of course, they all need street names. There was another one up near Port Stephens, Tanilba Bay, the Tanilba Bay Estate. And up there, the roads were named after World War One themes. So you've got Conquest Crescent, Peace Parade, Diggers Drive, there's Avenue of the Allies, Lloyd George Grove, I think it is, Pershing Place. So there's a theme there. Anyway, you might be in an area that has a theme. You might want to share the story, actually. 131873, what's in a name? And have you ever bothered to look up why your street is called what it is? A lot of the time it's not random. Jeanette wants to know what happened at Kissing Point Road. Yeah, that's a good question. Good question. A person that did that we know in the building game has a property west of Lithgow, northwest, out near Willerawang, on the rather interestingly named Curly Dick Road. Now, I don't know if there's a theme up that way. That might be a one-off. John's just reminded me of this. I wonder who named Curly Dick Road near Tirana. I don't know, John. But maybe they saw more than they should have. I don't know. 131873. G'day, Michael.
4: Doesn't matter what the subject is, Michael. I feel quite informed after listening to your program.
0: That's good. I couldn't answer that last question for you, though.
4: Well, thank heaven for that.
0: Yeah, that's right.
4: The reason for the call is just, I understand what you said before the news about dividing the population, sorting out those that have something which is for a government rebate or assistance in some way and those that do not. When my partner and I were looking at a house, and we're nearly 70 now,
0: yeah.
4: It was very modest. It was a couple of bedrooms. It was a carport. There was no garage. We had one car, no swimming pool. We couldn't even afford to put fences up in the first couple of years.
0: Right.
4: Today, the expectations are a little bit different, and developers feed off that. They don't want to build boxes like we became accustomed to buying in order to get a foot in the door. Developments today are massive. The homes are real statements. And I don't know if it's the horse leading the cart or the other way around, but the younger people today are hooked on those sorts of assets. It means effectively that they can't afford to go on if one of the partners loses a wage. Immediately they're talking about, geez, we've got to sell the house, or we've got to get rid of the car, or we've got to move in with your mum, or whatever. Whereas years ago, the house being modest, the math was done by you and the bank to be able to survive on one wage.
0: Yep.
4: And, yeah, sure, I mean, you might have eaten Spam out of a tin for a little while, forgo that lunch at the club or whatever. But it's a different time. Today, the lady who was making the observation about not being able to get deductions or assistance in any way, fully understand. But we're feeding a different animal. We're giving more money to some folk. This is all, sort of universal statement, but to some folk who have perhaps bitten more than they can chew. And there needs to be some sort of moderation in there that says, yep, we'll help you out. And we will give assistance where it's deserved, but that's the line. That's the bar.
0: Good point.
4: That's where you go.
0: Yeah, good point. Good point. Yeah, it's about expectations. So there's no doubt as each generation has come through and they've left a better legacy than that they inherited, and the national wealth has increased, and the children, the progeny, have enjoyed a higher standard of living than their parents, and that the expectations have grown commensurately. And you know, maybe there's a bit of a bubble that has been created with that. I think it's a very valid observation. Thank you for that really good call, Michael. I appreciate it. Please call any time. 131873. Okay, the housing issues, the street names, interesting stories. Daryl knows why Kissing Point Road is called Kissing Point Road, Daryl.
13: Yeah, that would have been John Hunter's contribution in about the first week of February in 1788, because he sailed up Parramatta River, obviously named Hunter's Hill on the way, stopped for breakfast at Breakfast Point, and then he ran aground at Kissing Point. In other words, the bottom of his boat kissed the bottom of the bottom of the Parramatta River. So a kissing point is where seagoing ships cannot go beyond. So that's why it was known as the Kissing Point.
0: Well, that's a wonderful story. Sadly, it's not as exciting as I'd expected, Daryl. But
13: yeah. And the whole area of Ryde was known as Kissing Point up until about 1842-ish,
0: yep.
13: I think. I can't look it up because I'm driving. But the most famous resident there was James Squire. That's where he had all of his farms and grew his hops and brewed his beer.
0: It's great, great history, isn't it?
13: Bennelong is also known to be buried on James Squire's farm, but no one knows exactly where. But, yeah, so well documented. He's there somewhere.
0: That's right. That's right. I remember Jim Haynes telling us that particular bit of information. Maybe it was last year. That's a wonderful call. Good on you, Daryl. Thank you. So I'd love all... It puts... You know, it's not just a name. There's a story. There's a reason. And when you put it all together, it sort of starts to make sense. You learn a bit about your history. And I mean, that can't be a bad thing, can it? Good on you, Daryl. G'day, Mike.
14: Yeah, g'day, Michael. My parents' suburb is Riverwood. Now, that used to be known as Herne Bay. Now, Herne Bay was, during World War II, was settled by the American Field Army Hospital, and they built a large hospital base there. And then once the Americans moved out, they decided to change the suburb's name to Riverwood. However, they, in patronage to the Americans, or respect to the Americans, they named all the streets after different American, you know, personalities or areas. Now, my parents' street is Idaho Place, mm-hmm. and the council's gone to the trouble of putting a little note underneath each street name to find out exactly why. So you've got a little bit of a history as you walk around the suburbs, and it got turned into just housing, you know, public housing as well as private housing. But every one of the streets, Washington and Idaho Place and Kentucky Street or Kentucky Road, and yeah, it was all in you know, in thanks to the American, the memory of the American hospital that was there during World War II.
0: Great. What a good story. Thank you, Mike. And good on the council for putting a little bit of information with all of that for you know, contextualise it all. Thank you, mate. G'day, John at Katoomba.
15: G'day, Mark. How are you?
0: I'm all right. You know a bit about Curly Dick Road, do you?
15: I've lived out that area for a long time and used to live in Blackheath, but often when we used to go to Bathurst, the kids used to laugh and giggle in the back of the car every time we went past it. But it's no longer named that anymore. That when it disappeared 10 years ago, the road's still there, but they've named it something else. I can't remember the name.
0: Is that because the street sign kept getting stolen?
15: Possibly.
0: Souvenired?
15: I'd say that. Well, that's a cracker. It really is.
0: There'd be a few pool rooms around the suburbs with the sign Curly Dick Road sort of hanging on the wall somewhere, wouldn't there, Yuri?
15: I'd imagine that's where it's got to. I'm sure it has.
0: Yes. I'm quoting here from Paddy, I think, or is it you, Olivia? Paddy. John, he says, and I quote, Curly Dick Road still comes up on Google Maps. I think I know what he means. So it's still there somewhere. John, appreciate the call. Thank you, Paddy. You might just want to rephrase that slightly. G'day, Gary.
16: Hi, Mike.
0: Hi.
16: This is more, not an exciting story, but a matter of coincidence, I guess. We lived in a street, Shinfield Avenue in St Ives.
0: Yeah.
16: And, of course, you always wonder where Shinfield came from. We, the company I was with at the time was one of the sponsors of the 2000 Olympics, and we were at a dinner and sat at a table with 10 people, with an Olympian who was there, and her name was Shinfield.
0: Okay.
16: And I said, oh, that's a coincidence. We live in the street Shinfield. Of course, well, that was my grandfather. He owned you know, a lot of property in St Ives at the time. And he sold it off at various stages. At one stage, it was a dead-end street. And she went through the history of her grandfather. It was quite just coincidental that we happened to be there at that spot.
0: Small world. But that explains the story, right? So it puts a bit of context to it.
16: And it was a great dinner, too.
0: I bet it was. It was a great time for Sydney. Good on you, Gary. Thank you. Lovely to hear from you. Marilyn. Hi, Marilyn.
17: Hello. Michael, how are you?
0: Good, thanks.
17: I've just rang to say I have a street that was personally named after me by my uncle who owned all the land at Belrose.
0: Wow.
17: There's a family name, too, but I won't give that. That's a bit too much to give out. But he owned land there, so my cousins and I got a street named after us at Belrose.
0: Was it a birthday present or just a random gift?
17: No, just popped it up.
0: How about that?
17: He was breaking the land up, so the three girls got our names listed in all the streets.
0: That's fantastic. Ever gone and had a photo under the sign?
17: Oh, I have, yes, but the sign was a bit high and I couldn't, not at all. But I've got a photo of it, yes.
0: Good on
17: I
0: you.
17: Do.
0: That's a nice story. Thanks, Marilyn. Enjoy the rest of your day. G'day there, Mark.
18: Hi, Michael. Yeah, I live in a road called Tristram Road in Beacon Hill, and you spiked my interest. I've looked it up, and apparently it was named after Thomas Tristram, a notable pioneer soft drink manufacturer.
0: Oh.
18: He was a founder of a well-known Australian aerated waters, but Trisco Foods, they call it, or Tristram. And also, I'd like to talk about Allambie Heights. Many of the streets there were named after in honour of prominent World War II battles. Like you've got Anzio Avenue, Arnhem Road, Normandy Street, Condamine Street. Apparently, that's another one, goes down to Manly Vale. So, there's a lot of history over here, you know, that I hadn't realised until I start looking it up. And, you know, there's other streets, Dane's Parade, where the people they owned, they had fruit trees and pig farms, and they also started the first public school on Tristram Road. So, you know, our pioneers got their names out there.
0: Well, that's good, and so they should. It creates a sense of place. Good on you, Mark. Imagine that, pig farms at sort of the northern beaches these days. Imagine the value of the land, my goodness. At least the soil would be well fertilised, I suppose. You'd be growing things pretty well. Thank you, Mark. Now, just before we come back to your calls, the Prime Minister is speaking in Canberra, still holding a sort of an impromptu press conference at the moment there in front of some construction site. He's just had this to say, though, about this memorandum of understanding reached between the US and Iran.
19: Firstly, Australia welcomes the agreement between the United States of America and Iran. We have called consistently for a de-escalation and for an end to this conflict. And we know that it's been announced that there'll be a signing of the agreement on Friday. We want this agreement to stick because it is in the interests of people in that region to end the military conflict. But it's also in the interests of the entire world because this conflict on the other side of the world is having an impact here as it is in every single country. We know as well that if the war has ended and the ceasefire sticks, there'll still be a long period because of what has occurred in the Strait of Hormuz. We need to remove the sea mines which have been planted there. We need to make sure as well that the ships that are fully laden are able to deliver their cargoes. That could be 30 days to their destination, then an unloading, then travelling back before any new supplies or fuel is able to be loaded onto those ships. So whilst we want to see the conflict end, and we hope that that has occurred, we also want to be very conscious of the fact that that doesn't mean that everything returns to normal in just a day or indeed a week or even a month. It will be at a minimum many months before things return to normal. But we do want to give a shout out as well to the efforts of Pakistan, Qatar, Saudi Arabia, Turkey, and other mediating countries as well. We'll continue to engage with our international partners to promote peace and stability in the Middle East.
0: The Prime Minister speaking a moment ago in Canberra. I don't know if we learnt much from that, but nonetheless welcoming these first tentative steps, as I think most people do, but the proof will be in the eating of the pudding, won't it? Let's get back to some calls. Richard Davies called in. Hi, Richard.
20: G'day, Michael.
0: You're on land. You're normally sort of floating the high seas, aren't you?
20: Well, I'm about to leave for a three-week trip to Asia, but it won't be on a ship. I'm going to a great conference in Singapore. But, gee, that story and that announcement from the PM, that's good to see. If you're a travel agent, it's very good news.
0: I bet you.
20: And
0: yeah.
20: It'll be great for us to all travel again. Look, I'm enjoying hearing about the street names. And a cousin of mine who's actually in Tasmania, she told me only a couple of years ago that we are descended from Sir Thomas Davey, the first governor of Tasmania. And so, therefore, that's the reason for the main drag in Hobart being called Davey Street.
0: Oh, how about that?
20: Yeah. So I don't know what I can do to help, but if you ever need a pardon for something, maybe I can see what I can do.
0: There'd be many examples where I'd need that, Richard. Thank you for the call. Safe travels. You often hear Richard, of course, talking travel with John Stanley. Hi, Peter.
21: Hi, Michael. How are you?
0: I'm all right, thanks.
21: That's good. About 25 years ago, I had a client called Sanofi Syntelabo, which is it's still around. It's a large French pharmaceutical company.
0: Mm-hmm.
21: And they built a new office in Macquarie Park. And it's originally supposed to face Waterloo Road.
0: Oh.
21: But the head office wrote to the Australian headquarters and said, no way will a French company ever have Waterloo as their postal address.
0: Yes, so not good vibes or feng shui or juju or whatever, right?
21: No, yeah. No, so they had to re-alter the building, so the exit was now in Byfield Street.
0: Yeah, or Pill Hill. Well, they're all based there, aren't they now?
21: Well, quite a few of them are, yes.
0: Yeah. Good on you, Peter. Lovely to hear from you. Thank you. All the best. We'll take a break. Clinton after this.
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2: Clinton's here. Hello, Clinton.
3: Good afternoon, Michael.
2: What about your Sharks? What about that firstly, the catch from the charge down. That went straight in his bread basket. It was a Kennedy, wasn't it?
3: Reminded me of Mark Waugh and the slips.
2: I don't know how he caught that. And then the drop goal from, what, about 43 metres out.
3: It was a sensational performance.
2: Whoa.
3: I note that Andrew Lucas, who puts together the tip analysis every Monday morning, hasn't released the tipping result yet.
2: Yes, he has.
3: Has he? Well, I must have missed the email. Well, I got one wrong this weekend.
2: Same one that I did.
3: Yeah, the Sharks.
2: Yeah. Oh, well.
3: A little embarrassing.
2: It happens.
3: I grew up in two Sydney suburbs in the southern part of the city, in the Sutherland Shire. One was Bonnet Bay. Do you know what Bonnet Bay's famous for? Two things.
2: No.
3: Christmas lights.
2: Yeah.
3: Pretty much the first Sydney suburb to embrace Christmas lights back in the 1980s. Secondly, street names.
2: They're famous for street names?
3: They're famous for street names. Every street, certainly was when I was growing up there. The suburbs expanded a little bit, so they may have needed to change it. Every single street name has an American historic name.
2: Okay.
3: So mostly after US presidents. Mm-hmm. I lived in Washington Drive, George Washington.
2: Right.
3: And most of the other streets are named after American presidents.
2: Okay.
3: So you'd now have a Clinton Place, Trump Avenue.
2: You could move back to Clinton Place.
3: I could.
2: Yes.
3: I could.
2: Like near Lewinsky Avenue.
3: I don't think they use Monica's name.
2: Don't they?
3: No.
2: Oh, okay. There's Slag Street in Broken Hill, by the way. I did remember this story. That apparently is the most stolen sign in New South Wales. Slag Street, Broken Hill.
3: Mostly the big Bogan. Where's the big Bogan?
2: We've got more than one.
3: No, in terms of big things, there is a giant Bogan in Western New South Wales.
2: Oh, or
3: is Western Queensland. I don't know what the link was to Slag Street.
2: I haven't been there. Why are you raising that?
3: I'm just thinking out loud.
2: Okay. Doing that, what's after three?
3: Big program is always coming up on the show. I'm going to talk to John O'Donoghue. Announced over the weekend that he's retiring from politics. And politicians retire from the House all the time, and the Senate in his case. But he's only 43. So obviously people are going to say, well, is he just jumping ship? Is he just getting off the sinking ship before the coalition completely disappears? And at 43, he's got plenty of time for a
2: He's very competent.
3: Career.
2: Very competent.
3: Well, he's one of the few coalition front benchers who people actually know who he is because he's in Tony Burke's portfolio. So he often has important things to say. So I'll speak with the senator after 5 o'clock this afternoon. How much you actually need to retire? Some new figures released today show the amount you'll need in superannuation has climbed quite dramatically. Trent Nikolic is our straight shooter. We'll talk about the death of some legacy car brands because of the rise of Chinese makes. And MG with the good, the bad and the ugly after the weekend's football. MG coming to us from Melbourne this afternoon.
2: Head of Origin.
3: Origin's not until Wednesday night.
2: Yeah, but you've got to acclimatise. You've got to settle in, you know.
3: I went to Melbourne 2 weeks ago. I was there for 45 minutes and got the hell out. So why does he need to be there for 2 days before Origin?
2: Well, he wasn't buying a guitar. I mean, he's there to try to, you know, soak up that famous Melbourne Rugby League experience.
3: He's researching, so we'll check in with MG.
2: He's researching, yes. The big Bogan's at Ningen.
3: Ningen, right, okay.
2: Ningen.
3: I've never been there.
2: Well, someone might be selling a guitar. You might be there before you know it.
3: Another trip.
2: You could probably do it in a day.
3: You should come on one of my road trips with me one day.
2: I'd love to do that, Clinton. We share the driving, or
3: look.
2: Do I just give you the directions? I'll sit in the passenger and backseat driver.
3: The human GPS for me.
2: Okay, we may never get there. Thanks, Clinton. Look forward to that after three. Maddie's got more news. Hello, Maddie.
4: Good afternoon, Michael. The opposition's cautiously welcomed the ceasefire deal between the US and Iran, but notes the agreement must be lasting, enforceable and backed by action to keep the Strait of Hormuz open. Premier Chris Minns says his government's considering a range of options to keep people safe from sharks after an attack in Sydney's east, including a potential cull of bull sharks. A Pakistani police officer has been charged over the death of a 9-year-old Australian girl who was mistakenly shot following an armed and robbery. And the Coalition is seeking a deal with the Greens to extend an inquiry into the federal government's tax reforms. In sport, the Carolina Hurricanes are the NHL Stanley Cup champions. They've beaten the Vegas Golden Knights 3-0 in Game 6 to win the series 4-2. Thanks, Michael. There'll be more news and sport at 3.
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2: Well, it's going to be quite the week, I reckon, on the stock markets and everything because of what's happening with the situation with Iran and America. Scott Phillips will be across it for us from the Motley Fool. Scott, good afternoon.
5: Michael, good afternoon.
2: All right, how are they reacting, the markets and everything else?
5: Yeah, it's been a pretty positive start. The hardest part with this one is always that when Donald Trump announces a deal on the weekend, and he almost always does, our market, for the US market, we don't have to follow them slavishly, but we tend to. So Mondays is kind of our best guess at what might happen. That's probably the best way to describe it. I mean, we all hope this holds. We heard the news. I don't know how many, this is like the 7th, 8th, 9th time there's been some sense that peace has been declared, everything's over. We, of course, desperately hope for all the reasons, humanitarian, financial, and plenty of others, that this one does hold and we can get back to normal. That's kind of what the market's expecting. Now, I'm always happier being an optimist when everyone else is pessimistic, when everyone else is assuming the good stuff is priced in. I get a little bit nervous, but the All Ords up 1.4% today to 9,129 points. The Aussie dollar also stronger. It tends to always be the case when things settle down. We're at 70.81 US cents. That's up 0.5%. And, of course, the big one, the one we care most about, is the oil price. It's fallen meaningfully. Both the Brent and West Texas crude down about 5%. So this is the big one. West Texas knocking on the door of going back under $80 for the first time in a while, $80.61. Brent crude, $83.31, both US dollars a barrel.
2: All right, fantastic. Thank you, Scott. We'll keep watching those numbers all week. Scott Phillips here from the Motley Fool, fool.com.au.
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2: Yeah, doof, doof, doof. 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And to win, all you've got to do, it's pretty straightforward, collect the daily code words across breakfast, mornings, here on Afternoons and Sydney Now with Clinton, and then listen out for the cue to call. That'll be on Sydney's Best Breakfast the next morning with Ben. So if you know all four code words from the previous day, you could win a grand. Now, here's today's code word for Afternoons. Listen. That's it. Listen. All right. L-I-S-T-E-N. Listen. So jot that one down, then listen to Clinton after 3 p.m. to get his code word, and you could be tomorrow's winner. It's as simple as that. 2GB's end of financial year bonus. 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

0: dominate, and the next one is CUPRO. CUPRO stands for, come on, CU stands for?
1: CU?
0: Copper.
1: Oh, copper, right, copper. Yes, I'm with you. Yes, yes, yes.
0: And they had all the copper smelters there. They bought the copper ore in because it was cheaper to get the coal out in Lithgow. And then they get really serious, leading up to the small arms factory, it's called, Ordnance Avenue.
1: Well, that makes sense.
0: That goes down to Baynard Street.
1: Mm-hmm.
0: Then there's Rifle Parade. And then there's Bryn Street. And there's Owen Street, all rifles.
1: Yeah. Oh, well, that's
0: small arms factory.
1: Very sensible. That makes a lot
0: and
1: of sense.
0: And then, well, there's a few more I've missed out on. And then you go up the back, they're all battles that are conducted in the Second World War, Rabaul Street. And all the streets are named after places where our allies were in World War II.
1: How about that? Well, that's Lithgow. Good on you, Bill. Wonderful history. Thank you for that. We'll take a break when we come back. Speaking of defence matters, I'll be joined by Senator James Patterson.
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2: 16 to 3, thanks for being with us. As I said earlier, late last week, there was an extraordinary development out of the UK. The British Defence Minister, or Defence Secretary as they call them over there, John Healey, resigned over a dispute regarding defence funding. Now, at the centre of this was the UK's defence investment plan, and as the BBC reported, the plan was supposed to deliver the money to meet the shopping list set out in last year's Strategic Defence Review. But earlier this year, the defence chiefs warned ministers they needed an additional £28 billion over the next 4 years simply to meet existing commitments. Well, the government wouldn't budge, so effectively the British government ignored the advice of its own defence chiefs regarding the adequate level of funding needed to keep the country safe. And so you've seen the defence minister quit. He's obviously put principle above party. Obviously now questions are being asked if Richard Miles should do the same out here. Senator James Patterson's the shadow defence minister. He's with me. Senator, always good to talk.
3: Good to be with you.
2: Extraordinary development. I mean, it's very, very rare that a minister from any portfolio quits, let alone one that is close to the Prime Minister, as was the case with Healey and Keir Starmer. It's a very rare event indeed.
3: You're absolutely right, and obviously it's not my role to comment on the domestic politics of a friendly democracy, but just speaking generally about the conventions in the Westminster system of government that we have, it is right if you feel so conflicted that your principles can't be upheld in the ministry to resign from the ministry, and I think it shows great integrity on the part of John Healey that he's decided to do this. As you say, though, Australia faces very similar challenges. We're not spending enough on defence either, and I doubt it's even crossed Richard Miles' mind that perhaps he should resign if he feels he can't secure adequate investment, as recommended by our own Defence Strategic Review, of about 3% of GDP.
2: What are we spending at the moment? Just a tick over 2, is it?
3: That's right. It's about 2.1% this year. It's actually going to drop back down to about 2% next year. And Sir Angus Houston, who completed the DSR, and Professor Peter Dean, who helped author the DSR, have both since publicly said, after they completed that review, that it needs to be at least 3% of GDP. Now, the government is trying to confuse the public by muddying the waters and counting lots of things like pensions and superannuation, which we never used to count, and they claim to be spending more. But the true number is what it is have been on an average basis for about the last 25 years, which is 2% of GDP, and that's just not enough in this strategic environment.
2: The government will say, look, we have all of this money coming down the pipeline. Trust us, in, you know, 8 years' time or something, we'll be spending X. It's all factored in. And to be honest, both sides have done it over the years, as you know. But more often than not, in the intervening years, we have an election and side A's voted out, side B comes in, and they don't meet those commitments. And so we're in the position we're in.
3: Well, and from the actual appropriation of the government annually, over the next 4 years, there's only $6.8 billion of new ongoing funding for defence. A whole lot of it is contingent on alternative financing, which the government has admitted themselves is not very well advanced and, you know, really in its early stages. And in these defence asset sales that you and I have been talking about, which I'm really sceptical will ever truly be realised. I don't think they'll get the sale price that they were counting on, given the collapse in the Australian property market in the last few weeks after the budget. And I think they'll find the remediation costs are going to be higher and more complex than they initially assumed they would be. And I'm not sure politically they'll actually be able to proceed with all of these sales. There's very serious opposition building around the country, including in Sydney, to the sale of Victoria Barracks Sydney or HMAS Penguin or the Lancers in Parramatta, that I think means that it's not sustainable for the government to proceed with all of these sales.
2: No, and they're the best pieces of real estate in the portfolio. So, you know, the money that would come in from the rest is markedly lower. Just on that, you have been running your own petition. Of course, you joined me on the day that you launched it. You wanted to get to 50,000. I think you're just a few hundred short.
3: We are knocking on the door, and if any of your listeners want to help, I'm right now, I'm at 49,090 signatures, so only 910 to go to get to 50,000. If they head to senatorpatterson.com.au, they can sign that petition and add their voice, because we really need the government to rethink this. We are giving away precious heritage that we can never get back, and we're sacrificing current military capability. I was just in Perth the other day. I visited Lewin Barracks in Fremantle. There are hundreds of reservists who train there, and when that base is closed, they're going to be required to drive 40 minutes in good traffic to the next closest base to train in future. And I fear a lot of those reservists will just leave the ADF together rather than have to go through that kind of commute. And how does that make our country any safer or stronger?
2: Well, it doesn't. Very serious issues. I mean, as you know, we've been trying to organise an interview with Richard Miles since we launched our petition months ago, and we're 18,500 signatures. That's only about Victoria Barracks in Sydney. That only one. No luck. They don't even reply to us anymore. We've been trying to get on to Peter Khalil. It looked like they were pretty keen for a chat. Now radio silence, I'm told. Does it surprise you they don't want to come on and speak to, you know, just a middle of the road radio announcer in Sydney about this?
3: On one level, it doesn't surprise me. This is a government that is not transparent. It is not accountable, particularly when it comes to defence. When I challenged them the other week in Senate estimates about where they were making cuts over the next few years, they couldn't tell me. They said they didn't know. They'd have to take it on notice. But frankly, it's not good enough. I mean, if you want to do something pretty radical, pretty extreme, sell off our defence heritage, then the least you can do, the bare minimum, is you should front up to the public, including through the media, and answer questions about it. Your listeners obviously have a very strong interest in it. They deserve answers from a minister, and Richard Miles should front up, and if he doesn't have the strength of courage to do so, he should at least send Peter Khalil in to do so.
2: So no mandate for it. That's the problem, right? This is a bit like the tax change. It's just we win and whoomper. Here it is.
3: Exactly. No Australian who went into the voting booth at the last election realised, if they voted for Labor, that our defence estate heritage would be on the chopping block. And I think many of them would have voted differently, judging by your petition and mine, if they'd known that before the last election. So the very least that Australians are entitled to are reasonable answers about their reasonable questions.
2: Well, we speak of politicians being the honourable. That's the prefix that comes from the Convention of Westminster. But in the case of Mr. Healey in the UK, he's lived up to that title. I wish we had more. You're one of them, at least. Always good to speak, James. Thank you for your time.
3: Thank you, Michael.
2: Senator James Patterson, sign his petition, get it over the 50,000. Senatorpatterson.com.au, and sign his petition there to save our military heritage. It's 9 to 3.
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2: Okay, time for track of the day before we go. If you'd like a double pass to Hair the Musical, 131873. Answer this, though. Which American city opened their doors to the first Pizza Hut restaurant on this day? It was back in 1958. Which American city opened their doors to the first Pizza Hut restaurant? It was on this day, 1958. If you know, want to have a go. 131873 in the double pass to Hair the Musical. First one with the right answer.

0: 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Today on Canberra Live, ACT Assembly passes missing middle reforms. 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
10: Good on you, Dave. Grey Staines, you're off to Hair the Musical. The answer, of course, is Kansas. Hair, one of the most iconic musicals of all time, playing a strictly limited season at the Theatre Royal until July 12. Thank you for your company today. We'll do it all again tomorrow. Clinton's up next with Sydney Now, and then have a great night in the meantime. Catch you then.
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12: Got an overnight low of 2 degrees, then sunny tomorrow. A top of 18 from the Capital Radio Newsroom. Good afternoon. I'm Jeff Tyler. A key housing group claims the government's tax reforms will make the property market more equitable. A two-day parliamentary inquiry is underway examining Labor's changes to negative gearing and capital gains tax. The Housing Supply and Affordability Council has been questioned over whether the reforms will reduce new home builds. But the organisation's chair, Susan Lloyd-Hurwitz, has told the inquiry this is a small compromise for a fairer market.
5: The trade-off between a modest decrease in expected supply is the trade-off of better equality for all Australians and reducing the widening gap of housing wealth versus non-housing wealth is a trade-off that is worth making.
12: The ACT budget has revealed public transport trips were under target by the millions. James Wybrow has the story.
13: Trips were almost 8 million under target across 2025-26, with the ACT government citing fare-free days and the new MyWay Plus program as reasons for the discrepancy. An ACT government spokesperson told the Canberra Times that fare-free initiatives may have reduced the incentive to consistently tap on and off, and that travel demand has remained relatively stable compared to last year, with data showing more people were travelling on fare-free Fridays. Public transport was free in the ACT on Fridays for a year from December 2024 and then after 6pm on Fridays and Saturdays until February this year. It's the second year in a row passenger numbers have missed their budget target, down by 3 million in 2024-25. James Wybrow, Capital Radio News.
12: Meantime, the Canberra Liberals have shared their budget reply, which labels the budget as a document that confirms Canberrans are paying the price for years of financial mismanagement, broken promises and misplaced priorities. Part of the response was the announcement of 50-cent bus and light rail fares across the ACT public transport network. Liberals leader Mark Partin says they are also committed to implementing more services across the territory.
14: We backed up the statement by saying that whatever happens, we have to actually expand the size of the bus networks. So our policy from 2024 remains, and we need to beef up that network and get more services running.
12: And former member for Monaro, Peter Cochran, has taken aim at the state government over its controversial Brumby Cull in Kosciuszko National Park. The cull resumed last week following a report from the state government. Mr Cochran says there's more to the operation than meets the eye.
15: I can tell you what is becoming so evident now, that there is more to this simply because the horses are not in pristine alpine areas. These horses are in areas which were grazed for 150 years. You've got the construction of the Snowy Mountains hydroelectric scheme, and if they want to start looking at the damage to the environment, they can go no further than look at the whole construction of the Snowy scheme.
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12: Checking petrol prices around town, we've got $1.66.9 at the Metro Mitchell, $1.69.9 at the Shell Ready Express Fishweek, and $1.70 at the Ampol Western Creek.
16: Sports update.
12: Well, Socceroos hero Connor Metcalfe admits the playing group was surprised to see skipper Matt Ryan benched for their win over Turkey, but he says they never had any doubt his replacement Patrick Beach would be up to the task.
17: When we found out, we were a bit surprised, but at the same time, we understand how good Beach is, and not for a second we doubted his ability.
12: That's the latest from the Capital Radio newsroom.
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19: Good afternoon, I'm Brooke Shane with the latest Canberra traffic. From today, Coffin's Crossing Road now closed in both directions near Hazel Cork Avenue until 6pm Wednesday. Gargarland utility works underway affecting Gundaroo Drive westbound between Horse Park Drive and Palin Street. To Hume on the Monaro Highway, we've got northbound lane closures in place at Lanyon Drive. Travelling through Canberra, it is building northbound for Drakeford Drive to Selwood Drive and getting busy all directions now. Yamper and Highmarsh Drive into Woden Valley. 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
18: 2CC weather. Alexander Watson Insulation. Canberra's cold. 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
12: Got an overnight low of 2 degrees, then sunny tomorrow, 18. Wednesday, partly cloudy, 18. 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

0: good afternoon and how the devil are you? Great to have your company today. Leon Delaney here with you. It's Canberra Live on 2CC and that's your chance to have your say. Any topic, any time, whatever it is you'd like to talk about, all you need to do is get on the phone and call me up. 6255 1206. Send a text if you'd like, 0488 266 266, or email by going to the 2CC website, click on the feedback link and tell me what's on your mind, Canberra. In the final moments of the Legislative Assembly sitting week on Friday, the much-anticipated missing middle reform legislation was passed. The new law will come into effect from July 1, and it significantly alters the rules for RZ1 and RZ2 zoned land, permitting the development of multiple occupancy housing, including townhouses, terraces and low-rise apartments. The changes will also facilitate subdivision and consolidation of blocks. According to the ACT government, the reforms will help to achieve the target of delivering 30,000 new homes by 2030. Meanwhile, a row has developed over the ACT government's changes to library opening hours. Recently, City Services Minister Tara Chain announced that libraries would no longer open on Sundays and late night hours would be cut back, making way for earlier opening times. However, some members of the community have expressed their disappointment with the changes, and on Friday, the Legislative Assembly voted to pass a motion calling for the government to reverse its decision. However, the motion is not binding, and the minister claims she is unable to comply with its demands. And the ACT Heritage Council has decided to grant provisional heritage registration to an historic house in Aranda, known as Patterson House. It was designed by noted Canberra architect Enrico Taglietti. Public consultation is now open and will be until the 9th of July. And you can have your say, whatever it is you'd like to talk about. This is the place for you.
1: 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Canberra Live with Leon Delaney on 2CC.
0: 9 minutes past three, and as I mentioned a moment ago, the ACT Legislative Assembly on Friday passed the missing middle housing reform legislation. Joining me now, the convener from Greater Canberra, Howard McLean. Good afternoon.
2: Good afternoon, Leon.
0: You've been pushing for this for, it seems like, a couple of years now. How do you feel now that it's gotten over the finish line?
2: It is incredible. It has been a 3.5-year-long process to get to this point, but we're really happy that effectively we have taken such a big step to reforming the ACT's planning law to allow more housing to be built in such a way that allows people to build the housing they want in the places where they want to build it. And we're just stoked, pretty much, to be in this position where we've taken such a big step.
0: Well, that assumes people want to live in terraces, townhouses and low-rise apartments, doesn't it? I mean, what if people want to live in a standalone house with their own block of land? They're still going to need a lot of money to be able to achieve that, aren't they?
2: They will, and that's kind of the wonder of this reform, which is the government isn't compulsorily purchasing anyone's house if people don't want to live in these kind of typologies and they won't be built. So that's one of the best parts of this reform, which is it allows people to choose what they want to do with their land. And if there's no demand for townhouses or any of these other kind of typologies, then we simply won't see that much take up. No one will be any worse off, and there'll still be a lot of detached housing in the territory, no matter how you cut it.
0: Well, specifically, what these changes do achieve is the restrictions on what you can build on RZ1 and RZ2 will be relaxed. And what was previously a single occupancy zoned land will now be allowed to have multiple occupancy within certain restrictions. Of course, if you live next door to such a block, you might not want that built next door to you, but now you've got no choice in the matter.
2: Well, I think that that's definitely the case, but there's also a lot of times, Leon, where people don't want their neighbours building any kind of house next to them, or definitely looks next door and there's a McMansion going up and they're against that too. But this doesn't actually change the scale of the development. So the site coverage ratio is the same, it's 45%. The height limit is the same, it's two stories. All this does is it doesn't actually change the size of what goes on next door. It just allows that size to be divided between two or three houses rather than just one. So in our view, then, this doesn't actually really impact neighbours any more than is currently legal under existing laws in terms of the shape of the built form. But it does allow for more houses to be built. It does allow for single-level townhouses. It allows more options for downsizers and young families, and we think that's a good thing.
0: Well, certainly, if it does result in the construction of more new homes, that does add to the supply of homes. Yes, that's a good thing. Of course, we're a long way from actually getting to that point at this stage. One of the other remaining obstacles that has continually been raised by concerned advocates is the question of the lease variation charge. That's still an impediment to development, isn't it?
2: Yes. Now, we're not against a windfall gains tax on upzoning in principle, but we do think it's that the current LVC structure at a technical level is quite a badly implemented tax. We welcome the fact that the government has announced that they're doing an inquiry for 12 months to figure out how to fix it, and we think that the intermediate step where the government is halving the LVC amounts on missing middle developments is a good stopgap measure. But we do think it's an area in which no one really knows how to actually do LVC well. It's a unique tax in the country. The only other jurisdiction that has anything like it is Victoria. Internationally, it's just Singapore and Hong Kong, which have something vaguely similar. So there's a lot of questions about how to do this tax well. Not a whole lot of international evidence or national evidence about other systems that we can draw upon. So now it's up to the government to really do the hard yards of trying to figure out how to make this tax work effectively and how to make sure that it's not actually stopping development or artificially reducing the rates that the territory would otherwise be entitled to.
0: Well, of course, the ACT is unique in that it has leasehold arrangements as opposed to freehold arrangements. I guess that's not likely to change at any time in the near future, is it?
2: No, although us at Greater Canberra, we've been concerned that effectively parts of the leasehold system are holding the territory back. The fact that we have both the Planning Act and zoning and all those kind of rules, but then we also have lease conditions as well, means for a very complex planning system. So there is potentially a case for looking at, does the system actually work well for us? And could we do with a simpler system that doesn't have archaic lease conditions lurking in the lease that no one can actually see until they buy the property alongside all the planning rules that say you can do X, Y, Z with a given space?
0: Now, the other feature of the new legislation, aside from allowing multiple occupancy developments on RZ1 and RZ2 now, is also a greater opportunity for landowners to either subdivide or consolidate blocks. How does that work?
2: And it's a good step. Well, exactly what it says on the tin, pretty much, which is that up until now in RZ1 blocks, it's been illegal generally, with a few caveats, to combining or subdividing blocks. Now that'll be allowed. This means that if you want to subdivide a block and have two non-unit title houses on it as part of a duplex development, that can be done. Or alternatively, you can combine two large blocks together to do a low-rise terrace set of row houses, which are on the same unit title, and that can be done as well, giving people the flexibility to pursue the kind of developments and the kind of housing that works best for them is, we think, a good step. There are a few limitations on this as well. It gets quite complicated in terms of how many blocks you can combine together. There's some limitations in where you can do it, which is geographic in terms of, is it a end block at the end of the street? Is it in the middle of the street? But on the whole, it's a really positive step in terms of just allowing that more flexibility in terms of how we deliver housing in existing suburbs.
0: Yeah, so the principle being, of course, if you can increase the degree of flexibility, it increases the opportunity then for housing to be created and added to the market, added to supply. Is there anything else that should have been included in missing middle but hasn't been so far?
2: So one of the really good steps is that the territory is looking at a pattern book, which will allow effectively for a set of exemplar designs, really well-designed missing middle houses that have been through architects and they've like, these are really good designs, to go through without a development application effectively. And that means that we won't be in the position where for those homes that are built to that pattern book design, they won't be in a position where a neighbour who really just doesn't want, or indeed anyone in the community, we've seen a lot of these kind of duplexes or triplex developments opposed by people from the other side of a suburb as part of these kind of organisations to challenge them in ACAT. And we think it's a good step that the pattern book has been introduced, But we think on principle, we shouldn't have a system where if 4,000 people in a suburb are okay with a new development, but one person isn't, that they can take that development to the tribunal. We think that slows things down. It has a lot of revealed costs. The territory took a really good step late last year where they exempted public and social housing developments from ACAT challenges because they were making up about 13% of ACAT's caseload, just challenges against public and social housing. But we think the territory should go further and just say, you're not allowed to litigate against housing through this kind of development appeals track. Of course, if there's any illegal behaviour, then that can go to the courts. But currently, this is considering what's called a merits appeal, which is where it's not about if the law has been breached. It's about if the correct decision has been made. And we think that too often this process is abused and we should just close off the access to it entirely.
0: Should there be tighter restrictions on just who can launch an appeal? For example, it might be reasonable for somebody who is actually living right next door to a proposal to have an interest in what goes on, but somebody, as you say, on the other side of the suburb probably doesn't directly affect them, does it?
2: Yes, and that would be a good intermediary step. Well, fully recognise that there are definitely cases where neighbours have a development that goes up next to them, and there's actual material detriment involved, you know, things involving fences, things involving windows that look into people's yards. That's a much more sympathetic case to me. But when you kind of get a position where there's a local association that has a standing policy of basically suing every single public housing development that goes on in the suburb, then that's something that I feel that as a community we should have a lot less sympathy for.
0: Howard, thanks very much for your time today.
2: Thank you, Leon.
0: Howard McLean, the convener of Greater Canberra, after the missing middle legislation officially passed the Legislative Assembly on Friday afternoon. 19 past three now on 2CC.
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9: Afternoon, I'm Brooke Sheen with the latest Canberra traffic. We've got heavy delays on the King's Highway both directions at Mill Post Lane into Bungador with ongoing roadworks. Alternating stops, so traffic conditions are set up with 40km speed restrictions. From today, Coppins Crossing Road closed in both directions near Hazel Hawk Avenue till 6pm on Wednesday. KFC's new lunchtime Boxville range packs an unreasonable amount of chicken into mouth-watering $5, $10 and $15 boxes. Until 2pm, pick up only, not everywhere and not forever, no swaps. If you see anything on the roads, call 1300 545 082.
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0: Well, it's about 13 degrees outside at the moment as far as the Bureau is concerned. They're saying it'll be partly cloudy for the rest of today. Tomorrow should actually be mostly sunny, top of 18 after an overnight low of 2. Partly cloudy again on Wednesday, showers coming back on Thursday and Friday towards the end of the week. It's about 22 minutes past 3 now. Transport Canberra has released details of their updated bus timetable, which they say will bring improved services to Canberra. Executive Group Manager at Transport Canberra, Jeremy Smith, good afternoon.
10: Leon, how are you going?
0: Look, I'm bravely battling on, but you know somebody has to, right?
10: That's right.
0: Now, we've spoken about the change of timetables before, but it all kicks off with the commencement of school term 3 on the 20th of July. But you've got all the details now available, right?
10: Yeah, that's right, Leon. So 20th of July, as you say, with the return of the kids for term 3, we'll be making some changes to the construction bus timetable to improve some of those services.
0: Okay, so what are the key points of the changes?
10: Yeah, so probably the big ones, so those people that live out in the West Belconnen will be happy to hear that the Rapid 2 and the 3 will be reinstated to their original start points at the Fraser West and the Spence terminuses. Respectively, that 2 is the one that goes out to Fishwick and the 3 is the one that goes through to the airport. So those communities will get those rapid buses back, which means they won't need to change in Belconnen. Some other big changes for those people travelling out of both Tuggeranong and Woden, the Rapids 4, 5 and 6 will get quite a bit of additional service as well. So that'll increase the frequency there. We have found we've had some constraints coming particularly out of Woden, so there'll be more buses coming out of there. The 5 and the 6, we made the change early in the year to continue those all the way through to Belconnen from the city. That will continue. So if you're jumping on a bus out of Woden and you would normally have to change in the, or if you had to change in the city last year, you still won't have to. You can continue to travel all the way through to Belconnen. And then there's a couple of local and neighbourhood services as well that might get one or two extra services as well. School services, a couple of additional changes to some of our school services just around those leaving and arrival times in the morning. We've had to do those to make those other modifications to the network, but a handful of minutes here and there. So what I'd encourage community to do is jump on the Transport Canberra website, familiarise yourself with the timetable changes. It's not represented in our journey planner yet. That'll happen closer to the 20th of July. But all the maps, all the timetables, the school packs are all available now.
0: Okay, so what's in a school information pack?
10: So what's in the school information pack is the timings of those buses, the bus stops around the schools, and just general bus behaviours or bus travelling behaviours. That's what comes out in those school packs. And so each year the schools all get their school pack. That's whether they've got a dedicated school bus or whether they're serviced by one of our normal route buses. So what that is, that parents and carers can jump into that school pack, have a look, see what the times are for arrivals and leavings from the school for those school buses and plan accordingly around that.
0: Now, the original changes to the bus schedule were inspired, of course, by the Commonwealth Avenue Bridge Renewal Project, which has had sort of fairly wide-ranging and significant domino effects across the network. We've seen some improvement to that, but of course the bridge project itself is expected to continue for quite some time yet, isn't it? Are we going to see any further changes to the schedule as we move through that construction project?
10: Yeah, so you're right, Leon. A lot of these changes were driven by those construction works, much-needed construction works. It's an ageing bridge. It needs the improvements. But we were working originally off traffic modelling because the works actually weren't happening at the moment. We're now actually able to operate off real-time experience, and so that's why we've been able to put some of these minutes back into the network. Will we expect to see it continue? Yes, we will. So at the moment, the program works for that one on the current bridge that they're working on, which is the Western Bridge. That runs through to the end of this year. The NCA and their contractors will then swap sides to the Eastern Bridge, which means we still won't get those lanes back during 2027. We will work with the NCA on the lane arrangements. We'll advocate for the same lane arrangements on the on the next bridge that they do, so that we don't have huge changes to those travel patterns, for particularly for our buses, but also the general public as well.
0: Indeed. Of course, a lot hinges on the process of changing from the work on the northbound to the southbound lanes of the bridge. But if it's going to retain the same lane configuration as they're using now, that should minimise the potential impact, shouldn't it?
10: Yeah, that's right. Well, we're talking a matter of seconds for the buses to change from one carriageway to the other. And so a couple of seconds within the network doesn't materially change the timetable, hence why we'll advocate for that.
0: Okay. Very quickly, there's a report today that apparently the number of public transport trips taken in the current financial year is running below expectations by quite a substantial amount, but it's been suggested that perhaps this has been brought about by the transition to MyWay Plus, and perhaps there's been an underestimation of who's actually taking public transport. Why the confusion?
10: Yeah, so I'm sure the community are aware, Leon, and I think you and I have had a chat about it a couple of times. The MyWay Plus system hasn't been as reliable as we had hoped it had been up until around about December last year, where we have then finally reached stability with the MyWay Plus system and the validators, that being ones that check your credit card or your MyWay Plus card, are now operating at 99.5% efficiency. What that has resulted in, particularly for the first half of the year, is an underrepresentation of the number of passengers that we've carried when measured against the MyWay Plus system. We do have other checks and balances that we can undertake in regards to knowing what our numbers are, and part of that is the light rail door count data. So every time somebody jumps on or off a light rail vehicle, there's a camera and it counts them, and we can get those numbers. We can then extrapolate that across the seasonal averages across both buses and light rail to know what the average number of people we have carried for the year has been. The reason why we report the MyWay Plus number is that's our auditable number, because that's the one where we definitively collect the fares, and our audit requirements require us to be able to measure that against our government ledgers.
0: Jeremy, thanks very much for your time today.
10: Thanks, Leon.
0: Jeremy Smith, Executive Group Manager at Transport Canberra. 29 past three, a news update is next.
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15: Got an overnight low of 2 degrees, then sunny tomorrow, a top of 18 from the Capital Radio Newsroom. Good afternoon. I'm Jeff Tyler. A key housing group claims the government's tax reforms will make the property market more equitable. A two-day parliamentary inquiry is underway examining Labor's changes to negative gearing and capital gains tax. The Housing Supply and Affordability Council has been questioned over whether the reforms will reduce new home builds. But the organisation's chair, Susan Lloyd-Hurwitz, has told the inquiry this is a small compromise for a fairer market.
16: The trade-off between a modest decrease in expected supply is the trade-off of better equality for all Australians, and reducing the widening gap of housing wealth versus non-housing wealth is a trade-off that is worth making.
15: The ACT budget has revealed public transport trips were under target by the millions. James Wybrow has the story.
17: Trips were almost 8 million under target across 2025-26, with the ACT government citing fare-free days and the new MyWay Plus program as reasons for the discrepancy. An ACT government spokesperson told the Canberra Times that fare-free initiatives may have reduced the incentive to consistently tap on and off, and that travel demand has remained relatively stable compared to last year, with data showing more people were travelling on fare-free Fridays. Public transport was free in the ACT on Fridays for a year from December 2024 and then after 6pm on Fridays and Saturdays until February this year. It's the second year in a row passenger numbers have missed their budget target, down by 3 million in 2024-25. James Wybrow, Capital Radio News.
15: Meantime, the Canberra Liberals have shared their budget reply, which labels the budget as a document that confirms Canberrans are paying the price for years of financial mismanagement, broken promises and misplaced priorities. Part of the response was the announcement of 50-cent bus and light rail fares across the ACT public transport network. Liberals leader Mark Partin says they are also committed to implementing more services across the territory.
18: We backed up the statement by saying that whatever happens, we have to actually expand the size of the bus networks. So our policy from 2024 remains, and we need to beef up that network and get more services running.
15: And former member for Monaro, Peter Cochran, has taken aim at the state government over its controversial Brumby Cull in Kosciuszko National Park. The cull resumed last week following a report from the state government. Mr. Cochran says there's more to the operation than meets the eye.
19: I can tell you what, it's becoming so evident now that there is more to this simply because the horses are not in pristine alpine areas. These horses are in areas which were grazed for 150 years. You've got the construction of the Snow Mountains hydroelectric scheme, and if they want to start looking at the damage to the environment, they can go no further than look at the whole construction of the Snowy scheme.
20: Sports update.
15: Well, Socceroos hero Connor Metcalf admits the playing group was surprised to see skipper Matt Ryan benched for their win over Turkey, but he says they never had any doubt his replacement Patrick Beach would be up to the task.
21: When we found out, we were a bit surprised, but at the same time, we understand how good Beach is, and not for a second we doubted his ability.
15: That's the latest from the Capital Radio newsroom.
1: 2CC weather. Alexander Watson Insulation. Canberra's cold. Your house doesn't have to be.
15: Got an overnight low of 2 degrees, then sunny tomorrow, a top of 18. Wednesday, partly cloudy, 18. 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
0: Well, the Australian share market is up today. Maybe that might have something to do with Donald Trump's announcement that the war is over. I don't know, perhaps. Maybe it's got something to do with Elon Musk listing SpaceX and becoming an instant trillionaire. Maybe it's got something to do with all sorts of things. Maybe it's got something to do with the fact that Australia won its opening World Cup soccer match over the weekend. Yesterday it was a great match, actually. Free-to-air TV on SBS to see the soccer. And Australia defied the critics and managed to pull off a 2-0 victory over Turkey. And it was actually a pretty entertaining game because, you know, sometimes soccer can be a bit, well, let's face it, frustrating and boring when nobody scores for 90 minutes and you think, well, what was that all about? But far from it. Yesterday, a very entertaining game for the Australians. A couple of spectacular goals. But even more importantly, the goalie, Beach is his name, I think, Mark Beach, something like that. He stopped some incredible potential goals that Turkey fired off. They were on target and would have scored. Except the Aussie goalie managed to stop him dead, which was fantastic. It was a great result. So maybe that's why the share market's up today. Maybe. I don't know. At the moment, the ASX 200 up by 1.39%. The All Ordinaries even more, up by 1.5%. We'll have a full report of all the day's finest news coming up a little bit later on in the program. Mal, how can I help you today?
2: Yes, good afternoon. That news item about the think tank having a look at the government's housing policy and saying, yes, it's a good thing, but it might reduce supply, might make houses more affordable, but supply might also be reduced.
0: Mm-hmm.
2: How does that work when we've got a period of high demand, you reduce supply, but things get cheaper?
0: You're asking the wrong bloke, you know what I mean? I am not an economist, and I've been asking all along, how is it that the government's tax changes are supposed to make housing more affordable when the government's own budget documents actually say it will reduce the supply? I don't know. It's all too much for a simple boy from the country. I can't give you the answer, Mal. I know that the government has told us that other measures in the budget will boost supply by spending more money on things like public housing and enabling new development and all of that sort of thing. So there

0: What's going on in politics, not only here but around the world. Professor at the ANU's Australian Studies Institute, host of the Democracy Sausage podcast and regular columnist for the Canberra Times, Mark Kenny. Good afternoon.
1: Good afternoon, Leon.
0: Thanks for joining us today. You've taken a look at the big picture over the weekend in your column for the Canberra Times and suggested that perhaps Australia should take heed of what's going on in other parts of the world, particularly in Britain, where there's some really unpleasant events unfolding as we speak. A lot of this unrest can be traced back to economic uncertainty, can't it?
1: Yeah, it certainly can. There's a very strong, and we would say the same thing about the rise in One Nation support. You know, this a party or you know, the sort of shell of a party really that's been in and around politics for the best part of three decades, but suddenly, without it undergoing itself a particular character change, you could probably say the only big thing that's happened recently is the defection to it of Barnaby Joyce, but. The circumstances have come to serve the public mood, and there's a lot of frustration around about economic poor performance, about the distribution of wealth, about the prospects people have. Going back to your call that you just had in relation to house prices, a lot of dissatisfaction and concern about that, whether the Australian dream has stopped being even something people could aspire to. And all of these things have led to a flight away from the major parties toward One Nation. And in the UK, we've seen the same thing, probably at a more advanced stage in the sense that it's been going on longer, shown up in Brexit, but then very much in the flight from the Conservative and now the Labour Party toward Nigel Farage's UK, Reform UK party. So and there are versions of this happening in many, many democracies at the moment. And the danger, of course, going back to your point about the, you know, the riots we've seen in Britain, is that with this kind of febrile mood, with a sort of a sense of grievance and complaint and a lot of hyperbole around that, it doesn't take much to touch off disorder. And we've seen that happen in relation to a couple of completely unrelated crimes where the sort of mob, aided by social media and egged on by people like Elon Musk, the mob has decided that a particular crime, a stabbing, for example, was a function of woke, pro-racial policies, and that, this has led to all kinds of violence. And it's happened in two completely separate cases and led to, people being hurt, police being attacked, buses set on fire, all kinds of things like this. So it's a lesson in what happens when the sort of resting level of your politics gets very, very angry, and then you can have things touch off. And of course, notoriously, mobs are not particularly sane things. You know, the wisdom of crowds or whatever we used to joke about it. People do some pretty crazy stuff when they're wearing a balaclava and they're angry.
0: Yeah. I think that Tommy Lee Jones pointed this out in Men in Black. He said, no, people are dangerous. they're unpredictable crowds. A person is smart, but people are dangerous.
1: Yeah, that's right.
0: The connection between economic uncertainty and social unrest, I think, is one that needs more attention. I saw social media is such a wonderful thing. You can see all sorts of unpleasantness on social media, but it's also very useful for communicating certain ideas if you know where to look. Alan Kohler put up a video talking about where house prices went off the rails, and he highlighted three things. Number one was the change to capital gains tax discount in 1999, thanks to Peter Costello and John Howard. Number two, there was a change in interest rates globally at the time. Interest rates got cheaper. Number three was the reintroduction of first home buyer grants at around that same time. And the confluence of events led to house prices taking off. And then the fourth thing that he mentioned was also around that same time, immigration increased. Now, that's sort of playing into the current narrative that we're being presented with at the moment, that it's because we've got too much immigration. That's the cause of all of our problems. Unfortunately, it's not, but it's easy to see why people might think it is.
1: Yeah, and that's the trick of populism. I mean, if you boil what populism is down to the most simple formula, it is essentially presenting simple

0: solutions to what are complex problems with many, many different implications. So there's a reason that governments can't just find a way to make housing cheaper. And someone coming along and saying, well, here's the lever you pull and you do it, but you won't do it because you're woke or whatever it is. That you know, it's kind of emotional politics rather than necessarily logical. And it is interesting to think about the debate about housing prices and housing supply and so forth. You were just touching on it a minute ago. Yes, it's true that you know, getting rid of the capital gains discount, for example, and limiting negative gearing don't change the number of houses being fed into the overall supply. But what they do do is they change the profile of people buying them. And I thought it was really interesting that quite quickly auctioneers, real estate agents were reporting that the moment this was announced, really, from the first weekend onwards, there has been a severe drop-off of investors standing at auctions and bidding up the prices. And, of course, auctions work on the idea of there being multiple bidders. That's how you get your price if you're the vendor. But if you've only got first home and or second, you know, someone who's buying their own home rather than buying an investment property, then the likelihood of the price being lower in aggregate is an outcome. And that doesn't have to do just with supply. That has to do with the profile of who is in the market and how much money.
1: It's a demand side measure.
0: Yeah, and how much money they've got behind them is absolutely critical because, you know, most first home buyers talk amongst themselves about baby boomers arriving there and, you know, someone's got a lot of money and they're prepared to pay a bit extra, particularly because our policies were designed to subsidise, to cover off the losses that you made if you paid a lot for a house. You could then basically run that house as an investment at a loss and write those losses off against your income. So we had set up these incentives in the market to favour investors. It doesn't, you know, affect overall supply, but it goes a long way towards rebalancing your chances as a first-time buyer, of being able to afford entry into that market.
1: Of course, that being the case, if we accept that argument, why go so much further as the government actually did? Why not leave the capital gains tax discount in place for other investments? Because you still want to encourage investment in business. You still want to encourage investment in the share market. You want to encourage investment in startups. Why not leave that setting as it was and focus only on property investment?
0: Yeah, well, I think it's a very good question, and it's one that the government, I think, has struggled to answer. The answer that it gives is that it's looking to have as standardised as possible treatment, tax treatment of income, whether that income be from wage and salary.
1: No, I'm not going to buy that one. No, because if they wanted it to be standardised, they wouldn't have taken away the tax-free threshold from investors.
0: Well, I mean, I'm just giving you their argument. I'm not saying
1: I know.
0: But they say this is about simplicity of the tax system and having that treatment, equal treatment between wage and salary owners and asset income. But as you say, there are many arguments being made, and this is going to be the subject, of course, of discussions in a very short parliamentary inquiry running, I think, from tomorrow.
1: Yep.
0: But only for a couple of days.
1: Look, we've run terribly out of time, and I totally forgot to bring up the most important point. In the latest Resolve Political Monitor, apparently Pauline Hanson is now Australia's preferred Prime Minister ahead of Anthony Albanese.
0: Yeah, you really do have to wonder what people are thinking. I mean, as I say, there's a sort of, you can do the maths and look at the underlying factors here. But do people really think that the idea of Pauline Hanson as Prime Minister with, I mean, if she had a majority, let's imagine that she would have a majority made up of almost entirely of people who are sitting for the first time ever in Parliament. That would be who she would be needing to draw her ministers from. She's never sat at a cabinet table herself, never balanced a budget, never delivered a project, has shown a very light interest even in scrutiny measures in the Parliament. So it's really interesting that I think what it's fascinating to me, Leon, is that it suggests that people don't really understand or don't care about how complex the job actually is. Love them or loathe them, the people we've had as prime ministers in the past have been very dedicated to it, and I think have come there after, you know, a fairly long apprenticeship. I'm not sure that I would be wanting to chance it with just a first termer. But
1: I can understand your concerns, but of course the reality is we've seen the United States elect Donald Trump as president, and here we are. We might well be going to see Pauline Hanson become prime minister.
0: We're both arguing the same thing then.
1: It's entirely possible, as surprising as that might seem.
0: Yes, that's right.
1: Thanks very much for chatting today.
0: Good on you, Leon. Cheers.
1: Thank you. Mark Kenny, professor at the ANU's Australian Studies Institute, host of the Democracy Sausage podcast and regular columnist for the Canberra Times. It's about 10 to 4 now on 2CC. Email in for Martin. I don't buy many of Mr. Kenny's arguments. It's easy to theorise when sitting back in easy old Canberra. Well, you know. I think Mark was probably more, you know, observing and reporting what's going on in the world rather than arguing anything in particular, but fair enough. We all have our own opinions. That's why we're here. And a text message from Tony. Hi, Leon. The Australian goalkeeper's name is Patrick Beach. Thanks very much for that, Tony. Yes, I do know that. I just couldn't... I had a mental blank. I couldn't recall the name when I was placed on the spot. But, yeah, Patrick Beach. And he did an outstanding job stopping at least 2, possibly 4 Turkey goals in that game. I think it was, you know, I'm going to say at least 3 and possibly 4. He did a fantastic job. It's about 9 minutes to 4 on 2CC.
2: John Stanley. The latest coming through from the World Meteorological Society and also our Weather Bureau, remembering that weather forecasts and predictions these days, you have to take them with a big grain of salt, but they are now saying increasingly as the weeks go on, it is overwhelmingly likely for this El Nino to be operational by the end of the year. Still not quite sure how severe it would be, but that suggests drought conditions, dry conditions in rural Australia. That isn't good news there either.
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5: No major incidents to report across the capital this afternoon. The Monaro Highway, a steady run from High Marsh Drive into Simonson and Hume. That'll take you 6 minutes. Bungendore, we've got roadworks causing delays in both directions from the Kings Highway and Millpost Lane. Alternating stop slow traffic conditions are set up with 40 kilometre speed drops in place. Drop your bottles and cans to a return point for recycling that makes sense. Search ACT CDS to find your nearest return point. That's ACT CDS. If you see anything on the roads, call 1300 545082.
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1: Well, would you believe it's about 8 minutes to 4? 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I don't know.
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1: Mark Vergano, I'm not going to talk about the Eels game because, we don't have time. So, what happened in the local rugby league?
6: Yeah, look, remarkable scenes. It was a very good round of footy locally. Look, remarkable scenes at Bruce. High-scoring shootout in the Belconnen derby between the Sharks and West Belconnen. They were locked at 38-all when the Sharks' Joseph Della, in the last minute, tried to launch a last-ditch raid from his in-goal after an unsuccessful two-point field goal from Elliot Whitehead. And in the echoes of Phil Duke of Origin's pass, his pass in the in-goal went astray. West Belconnen's Jude Cattle was on the spot to drop on the ball and scored the winning try. So West Belconnen win 44-38. Now, this is after Hunter Tetu for the Sharks. He scored 3 tries. Withers and Pahahu had scored doubles for Westies. It was just a triathlon. It was a points-a-thon and ended in remarkable fashion. In the other games, Woden won their first game in 4. They crushed the Bulls 40-16. Cream and Blues had to overcome a 14-0 deficit and then survive a late Yass fightback to win 24-20 against the Magpies at Seaford. And likewise, Tuggerong had trailed Golden Bulldogs for much of the match, but stormed home to win 30-20. in the end. But that the Belconnen Derby match was just unbelievably good. And look, a terrific advertisement for rugby league.
1: For people that may not have been paying attention over the weekend, the Raiders were beaten 15-12 by the Eels, and it was a disappointing performance all around. But we've got a match against the Melbourne Storm coming up on Sunday afternoon this coming weekend, and we've got a good record against the Storm, and hopefully we'll have a full-strength side to go up against them. That is something to look forward to. Meanwhile, what happened in the rugby union?
6: In the union, yeah, both games were competitive in the men's John Iden Cup. But the Royals bounced back from last week's crushing defeat to defeat West 34-22, scoring 5-3. Royal centre Joachim Larsson helped himself to a double there. Gingham Eagles closed the gap to the top four with a 28-22 win over the Uni North Owls. It's even the heroics of Owls hooker Fletcher Burrow scoring his second hat-trick of the season wasn't enough, and the Eagles got home mainly through the kicking of Sam Chapman, converting all four tries compared to the Owls' one. So the Royals and Gingham Eagles certainly came out on top there.
1: All right, what happened in the local AFL?
6: Look, round eight of the AFL, and the Premiers found their bite as East Lake won by 39 points against Tuggeranong, 11-13-79 to the Valleys, 4-16-40. And it could have been so different because the Tuggeranong Sharpshoes, they took the day off, as can be told, by 16 behind. So plenty of wasted opportunities there for the Valleymen. No such problems for the Demons. Skipper Angus Baker kicked three and wished out two. Belconnen Magpies went to the Bay and took home the 2 points, 120-74. Wharton and Bunyan scoring three goals each there, whilst Ware kicked three for Batemans Bay. The Quimian Tigers were too strong for Gagala Jets, 68-35. Lachlan Mertz, he kicked three of the Tigers' nine there. But Eastlake maybe just starting to work into the season, the Premiers.
1: Now, as I was discussing a short time ago, an absolutely cracking game for Australia in their opening match in the World Cup against Turkey, with the result Australia winning 2-0. But there was apparently plenty of soccer action here in Canberra as well.
6: There certainly was. Unfortunately, the White Eagles Canberra Croatia match, that got postponed, but the Q Derby, absolute gold feast. Seven goals, in fact. Monero Panthers took the bragging rights there. 5-2 winners over the Queanbeyan City team. It would have stung because that was at High Street, and City usually defend that ground pretty well. Tangerang's roller coaster season continued, this time for the better. 3-2 winners over the O'Connor Knights, Linda, Antiak, and Pedersen all finding the net. Belconnen got themselves 3 points, finally. 4-1 winners over the Brindabella Blues, which keeps the Blues at the foot of the table. And the Tigers have drawn level at the top of the table with Canberra Croatia. Big 5-1 winners over Juventus. Juventus have been a sort of model of consistency this year. The Tigers certainly put the pedal down, and Juventus couldn't get with them.
1: In the ice hockey, apparently it was a good weekend for the Canberra Brave.
6: Certainly was. Saturday, certainly good. Canberra Brave, they put together a 5-0 win against the Adelaide Adrenaline. With the result pretty much settled by the end of the second period. Jacob Carey and Kai Mittman scored in period one. Peter Bates grabbed two, and Cam Todd also. And so they led 5-0 at the end of period two, and that was all she wrote. Now, Saturday was good. Sunday, the Adrenaline turned up. They found a pulse, dare I say, and made it a little bit harder. However, they've hit the ice really on fire. They scored the first three goals. It was a bit of a Kabara-a-thon. Casey scored two. Bailey got one. It was 3-1 at the end of the first break. The second period split one each. Jake Ratcliffe getting the goal there, and Adelaide matched two goals with the Brave at the end. Ratcliffe and Benson getting the Brave goals there. So the final score, Brave 6-4. Two wins for the weekend, getting themselves up the table. Very much needed for the Braves.
1: And did we pick any winners at the Horsies?
6: Yes, Canberra Acton. We landed at Quinella, actually, in the last. Neeson won like a short price favourite should. It was at $1.60, and it won by three lengths from Comic Culture, who started at $5.50. Neeson gave Pierre Boudeville and his jockey a treble. He'd won earlier on Gratz Vella's Flashback Time and also on Aquero. Rose Hill, we were right about the highway. Plenty of runners, but nothing much performed. We had them all between 6th and 9th. Mars a bit was 8th in the Randvet. Madrina was scratch. Bandy's Boy 9th. So it was left to our old favourite Tickle Belly, which provided the run of the day. It tried to lead all the way on a soft track, just failed to hold off the fast-finishing Bella Corazon. It finished second, gave us a good pay at $12 for the each way. So it was Tickle Belly as well as the winner the previous day in Neeson.
1: Tickle Belly almost pulls it off. Excellent news. We'll catch up with you again on Friday afternoon as we prepare for all of the sport coming up next weekend.
6: We'll see you then. Thanks, Leon.
1: Mark Vergano with all the local sport from over the weekend. And, of course, we'll catch up with Mark again on Friday. It's a minute to four now on 2CC. It's Canberra Live. All the latest news is coming up in just a minute. And then, of course, more Canberra Live.
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9: Got an overnight low of 2 degrees, a sunny day tomorrow, a top of 18 from the Capital Radio Newsroom. Good afternoon. I'm Jeff Tyler. Australians are being warned the economic impact of the Middle East conflict will continue to be felt for months. The US and Iran are expected to formalise a ceasefire deal on Friday, with both sides agreeing to reopen the Strait of Hormuz. The closure of the vital passageway has upended the global economy and crippled energy supply chains. Prime Minister Anthony Albanese says this will endure for some time, even if the ceasefire holds.
10: We want to see the conflict end, and we hope that that has occurred. We also want to be very conscious of the fact that that doesn't mean that everything returns to normal in just a day, or indeed a week, or even a month.
9: Labor's budget leaves Canberrans paying the price. That's the message from the local Liberals in their budget reply speech. A key announcement from the party's response is the introduction of a charter of budget responsibility, which the Liberals say would require governments to fully disclose debt, interest costs, unfunded commitments, infrastructure liabilities, and long-term fiscal risks. Mark Parton, Liberals leader, says the charter would ensure that whichever government is in power must be transparent.
11: We'll run legislation so that it's law, mate. It's law. Because because this government has got away for far too long with just telling lies about where money's going. And you shouldn't be able to get away with it.
9: ACT policing is seeking witnesses after a vehicle was allegedly driven erratically on the Tuggeranong Parkway on Saturday afternoon around 2:20. Police received reports of a single vehicle collision where a grey Ford Escape SUV had struck a barrier and stopped on the side of the road between Cotter Road and Hindmarsh Drive. Anyone who witnessed or has dash cam footage is asked to come forward. And the Curtin Residents Association have expressed their shock after two rows of trees were felled along Yarralumla Creek as part of repair works. T-Priest Willamott has more.
12: The association posted a picture of the felled trees, stating that the trees had apparently been cut as they were damaging the creek's infrastructure. Region reporting responses on the picture showed many residents were unaware this was happening, with a member of the group saying they had no knowledge of the government's intention to remove trees. An ACT government spokesperson said the tree felling work so far only applied to two rows closest to the floodway, and that due to the soil saturation from the recent rain, the felled trees are currently still on site but will be removed as soon as practicable. However, further tree felling activities have now been paused so the government can conduct further community engagement with the nearby residents, outlining the full scope and rationale of the project. Tia Priest-Willamott, Capital Radio News.
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9: The ASX 200 is up 114 points to 8,918. Gold is selling at $4,328 an ounce. And one Aussie dollar is buying 70.82 US cents.
3: Sports update.
9: 5'8" Mitchell Moses has dismissed concerns over his hamstring going into Wednesday night's second State of Origin match, the Eels skipper declaring himself good to go as the Blues chase a series victory at the MCG.
13: I'm pretty excited, to be honest. It's for Loz to give me another chance here. I'm very excited and I want to grab it with both hands. So, like I said before, I feel like I've put the work in and I'm ready to go.
9: And at the FIFA World Cup, Sweden has thrashed Tunisia in Mexico 5-1, while Mexico and South Korea scored victories. That's the latest from the Capital Radio newsroom.
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5: Afternoon, I'm Brooke Sheen with the latest Canberra traffic into Western. Very busy westbound Cotter Road past Streeton Drive with reports of a breakdown. Into Coppins Crossing Road now closed in both directions with ongoing roadworks just near Hazel Hawk Avenue until 6pm Wednesday. Travelling out of the capital this afternoon, a steady run southbound on the Monero Highway, travelling out of Theodore. 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
14: 2CC weather, Alexander Watson Insulation. Canberra's cold, your house doesn't have to be.
9: Got an overnight low of 2 degrees, then sunny tomorrow, a top of 18. Wednesday, partly cloudy, 18. 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
1: Well, good afternoon and how the devil are you? Great to have your company today. Leon Delaney here with you. It's Canberra Live on 2CC and that's your chance to have your say. Any topic, any time, whatever it is you'd like to talk about, all you need to do is get on the phone and call me up, 6255-1206, and you can tell me what's on your mind, Canberra. Well, it's about 7 minutes past four. And a couple of weeks ago, the ACT Minister for City Services, Tara Chain, announced that hours of operation for ACT libraries would be changed. Libraries would no longer open on Sundays. They would have reduced late-night hours and they would open earlier in the day. There has been some concern in the community about this, and on Friday in the Legislative Assembly, a motion was put to require the government to back away from that decision. The motion passed, but apparently the minister says she's not obliged to accede to the demands of the motion. The member for Ginninderra and Shadow Minister for City Services, Peter Kane, good afternoon.
19: Good afternoon, Leon.
1: Thanks for joining us today. I believe it was your motion calling for the government to change its mind about libraries. What's been the reaction from the community about the planned changes?
19: Well, lots of emails, not just to me, I'm sure, but across Canberra about losing weekend access, losing the evening hours at Woden. So lots of concerns, lots of emails. They're still coming in. I've got emails today, so perhaps not everyone's, you know, up to speed with the motion that got supported with some amendments on Friday.
1: All right, so what exactly was your motion calling for and what were the amendments that were added to it?
19: So my motion was sort of fairly direct, say, don't cut the weekend access hours. So it was basically to change the government's decision. There were some sort of friendly amendments that came from the Greens and Mrs. Carrick, Ms. Carrick from the Murrumbidgee electorate. So the motion that was passed as amended is that the changes have been paused. This is the wish of the Assembly too, by the way, Leon. The wish of the Assembly is that the changes are paused until there's a thorough examination during estimates, and that the changes don't take place till after the debate on the budget in September.
1: Now, I've read that Tara Chain, the minister, says she's not obliged to follow or comply with the demands of this motion, despite the fact that it passed. Is that right?
19: Well, we will see what she technically, yes. I mean, it wasn't like we passed a law that compelled something. So the motion is a way for the Assembly in majority. In fact, we had the majority, we had the Greens, the Liberals, and two of the, I think we had the Independents as well. Not sure about one of our Independents because it never went to division. But we had the numbers to say that the majority of the Assembly wanted these changes to be paused until there was a proper examination through the budget process.
1: Tara Chain seems to insist, though, that the ACT government doesn't have the resources to provide library services during hours when there's inadequate public demand. If there's a lack of demand in those hours, that's reasonable, isn't it?
19: Yeah, but that hasn't really been that hasn't been proven, in my opinion, nor in the opinion of those who supported my motion, even with the amendments. So the media release on the 5th of June, you know, it wasn't really presented as a budget measure, but my suspicion is it really is. But the Minister Chain's not willing to say that explicitly, and that's why the amendments actually have brought it to a sensible point to say, well, it sounds like you're saying there's not enough resources to keep the libraries open over the weekend. So that clearly is a budget decision, which means to keep those services going, you might need a bit more resources from the government and maybe allocation of resources to the libraries.
1: Yes, but you know, as well as I do, that the government has, shall we say, a paucity of resources when it comes to its fiscal reality. It's going broke slowly.
19: It does, but see, so this is the concern. So really they should be making this part of budget. Say, well, here are the things that we're doing in the budget. Here are the things we're stopping doing. They've said that on other questions, like infrastructure spend. Say, well, we're going to not be able to do some things we said we would. So they should be more upfront about their fiscal decisions, and this clearly is one of those.
1: Okay. Also last week it was revealed that the people who are currently in control of Big Splash have decided to put the site up for sale. Now, I'm still not 100% clear on who that is, whether it's the lessee or whether it's the legal firm that represents the mortgagees of the lessee or indeed the mortgagees themselves, or is it Purdon and Associates, the consultancy firm that was engaged by the lessee to provide advice? I still don't know who it is that's actually listed it for sale. Are you any the wiser?
19: Well, we haven't really had much joy in trying to contact the creditors. But, I mean, from a legal point of view, the leaseholder is still unchanged. And so to sell it, it's from the current leaseholder to whoever wants to buy it. And obviously creditors will have a strong interest in how that goes. And they've probably got their own charges, statutory charges and other arrangements in place to make sure they don't lose money if there is a sale.
1: Okay, so is this a positive development, do you think?
19: Well, I guess the current owner has really not proven that he... I've never met the owner of Big Splash, but to leave the park unopened for two summers and then that's continuing on, and it sounds like, well, I don't know why they bought it in the first place if they weren't going to run it. So they're getting out. I mean, obviously, I think commendable community pressure has probably had a lot to do with that, and certainly at least three of the local members have been very active and involved in supporting the wishes of a vast number of our community who want to see Big Splash kept.
1: Well, that's pretty evident given the degree of community support that has been expressed over the months that we've witnessed plenty of protest, we've witnessed public meetings. There's very strong community feeling here. The present owner, of course, has a track record of failing to meet commitments, and so there's every reason to hold some sort of concern there. If there is a purchaser to be found, that could well be a positive development, but I guess there's no way of really knowing at this point, is there?
19: There isn't, and they're not really going to involve me in those negotiations. The hope is that there's an owner who comes in. I mean, obviously Big Splash has been running for quite a long time, so it is possible to run it. It's been proven. It's got a track record of being open, and including the slides. So we do hope there's some sort of offer that comes in that keeps an aquatic water park in Belconnen, just like Big Splash.
1: Well, if anybody does buy it, they'll still be bound by the same lease conditions, which means it has to be an aquatic facility. So fingers crossed we can make some sort of positive progress on that front. Speaking of abandoned and derelict facilities, you're also still concerned about the state of the Hawker Tennis Centre. What's happening there?
19: Well, I'm glad you brought that one up, Liam, because this afternoon I got a letter was circulated from Minister Steele in response to the petition that I had lodged some months ago. And really, the letter basically gives a summary of this sorry story at Hawker Tennis Centre, and it says, the last that the government knows is the last that I know, simply that the owner said, don't worry, I'm going to lodge a DA. And this was months ago. And the letter confirms that's what they're expecting. But I've checked today, there is no DA on the site, has been lodged after being indicated several months ago that this would be the next step.
1: So at this stage, it's still hanging in the balance.
19: It's still hanging in the balance. The owner has taken on some obligations to secure the site and regularly inspect it to make sure it's not becoming a rubbish tip or a site where, you know, particularly young people gather and do, you know, things like light fires, assemble rubbish and light fires. So the owner has actually got that commitment in place. But in terms of a DA that really is going to touch on the future of the site, nothing to be seen yet.
1: Okay. And one more. Apparently there is some significant concern in the community about a possible move of Arcadia House to a new location where local residents have expressed their, shall we say, alarm at the prospect.
19: Yes, that's correct. Oh, are you still there, Leon?
1: Yeah, I'm here. So Arcadia House, what exactly is it?
19: So, well, it's meant to be a drug rehabilitation and recovery sort of health centre. And the proposal is to relocate, to place that at somewhere next to Cook Oval. Now, there is, my colleague Chuck O'Barry has sponsored a petition that's already close to 500 signatures within less than a week for the government to reconsider the location of Arcadia House and also to consult properly with the community, which doesn't seem to have happened. So Miss Barry and I will be at a community town hall gathering on Sunday afternoon. I know there is one planned by the local neighbourhood watch group for Wednesday evening. So Miss Barry is taking the lead to try and maybe coordinate with that to have one big gathering for people to be able to express their views on this proposal by the government.
1: Obviously, a drug rehabilitation centre needs to be somewhere.
19: Yes, correct. Well, that's really what, in this case, the petition is calling for that. Obviously, there would be some residents who say, we don't want it anywhere near us. And bear in mind, Cook Oval is not that far from Cook Shops. It's a fairly close-knit, dense residential area. So, you would hope that the government would actually talk thoroughly with the local community before they say, we're going to put something like this in your locality. And that does not seem to have happened. And that's what the petition is calling for.
1: Okay, Peter, thanks very much for your time today.
19: Thanks a lot, Leon.
1: Thank you, Peter Kane, the Liberal Member for Ginninderra and Shadow Minister for Community, City and Government Services. 19 past four now on 2CC.
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5: Plenty of traffic out of Fishwick on the Widgera Parkway, travelling northbound, approaching the Federal Highway. A little bit of pressure, but moving pretty well this afternoon. Into Canberra Central, it's stacked up both ways. Barry Drive, Marcus Clark Street, and both ways very patchy for Northbourne Avenue, approaching MacArthur Avenue. Driving too close behind another vehicle reduces reaction time and can lead to accidents. Fines apply. Maintain a safe distance to ensure everyone's safety. If you see anything on the roads, call 1300 545 082.
14: The latest news, what it means and why it matters. Thanks to Bloomer's Lawyers. This is Canberra Live with Leon Delaney on 2CC.
1: Well, the Australian share market has closed up today, substantially in the green. The ASX 200 gained 1.25%. The ordinary is a little bit more, up by 1.35%. We'll have a full report of all the day's finance news coming up a little bit later on in the program. 22 minutes past four now. Democracy advocates have welcomed reports that the federal government is planning to allow the public to see who has access to parliamentary passes. Amongst lobbyists. The way this works, and we've spoken to Senator David Pocock about this a number of times, any parliamentarian, any member of parliament can in fact sponsor a parliamentary pass for a person who is a lobbyist or a representative of some sort of outside interest. And there's no actual public register of who has this access or who they represent. Campaign Director at Democracy Counts, Tom Mooney, good afternoon.
24: Afternoon, Leon. Good to be with you.
1: Well, thanks for joining us today. First of all, are these reports to be believed? Is the government actually considering doing this?
24: Oh, look, there's been a review underway for some time between the Speaker and of the House and the President of the Senate. And we know back in March, the Prime Minister asked them to take a closer look at transparency around orange passes, as they're known in Parliament. And so we know that at least the Prime Minister is taking it seriously, and we know there's work underway. Obviously, there was a story of confidential reports last week in nine newspapers, which suggested that there was going to be a range of reforms implemented over the next 2 years. I think there's action that's going to come out of this review, but obviously we don't yet know what it is. What we've seen from those reports, though, is promising, and we're hopeful of some transparency to come.
1: I mentioned David Pocock, of course. He's been banging this particular drum for quite a while now, and he's even gone to the extent of setting up his own voluntary register online. I'm not sure most parliamentarians have embraced it with any great enthusiasm, though, have they?
24: As you say, Senator Pocock has put online a register based on information he's been able to ascertain through questions on notice and other sources, pointing to or giving transparency to orange passes and who is sponsoring them. We think that that kind of transparency should be baked into the system, and we're hopeful that that'll be part of the reforms that come through this review.
1: Okay. Why is this important? Does it really matter to the ordinary everyday voter which lobbyists have got a parliamentary pass to go and knock on the door of their particular political representative? I mean, that's part of the process, isn't it?
24: Look, it is part of the process, and we think that people who have information which should inform government decisions should have that kind of access. But what we're seeing is people are losing trust in political leaders. Like 72% of Australians, our research shows, think state and federal politicians mostly serve themselves and vested interests. 67% of Australians support measures to deal with that vested interest and how that impacts decisions that governments make that affect us all. And we think the transparency around that is a key component of rebuilding trust around the decisions that are made in government.
1: One of the key concerns that David Pocock has expressed is the ease of access for lobbyists representing potentially controversial sectors such as the gambling industry, the gas industry, Minerals Council. These people clearly have vested interests, and they're seeking ultimately to secure some sort of financial gain through whatever influence they might manage to exert. But they're not the only people that are seeking an audience with those in power, are they? There's also community advocates, housing groups, welfare groups. All of these people have an important need to be able to have a conversation with our elected representatives, don't they?
24: Yeah, exactly. There are representatives from a whole range of sectors who want to have conversations with our parliamentarians to inform decisions, and we think that's appropriate. There are a whole range of people who have access to these orange passes, whether they be professional lobbyists, or people working for businesses, industry bodies, NGOs, trade unions or community groups, whose job it is to influence government policy. But what we're saying is that there needs to be transparency so that people who are impacted by decisions of government know who has that kind of access and who might be informing and influencing decisions that parliamentarians are making.
1: Do we need to make a distinction between lobbyists that are advocating on behalf of a vested interest and those who are advocating on behalf of a community interest?
24: Well, look, I think that perspective is probably in the eye of the beholder about whether people are representing a legitimate interest or not. What we know is there are a range of interests. The reports last week suggested there might be a distinction made based on business interests versus a community sector interest. That goes to the level of transparency, disclosing the name of an organisation versus disclosing the name of an individual. Look, I think ultimately what we need is greater transparency so that people can have confidence that they know who's getting that kind of access and how that might impact the decisions that are ultimately made.
1: Indeed. Tom, thanks very much for chatting today.
24: Thanks, Leon.
1: Thank you. That's Tom Mooney, the campaign director at an organisation called Democracy Counts. Well, we can only hope that it does, right? 27 past four now on 2CC. It's Canberra Live. You can call and have your say anytime you like on 62551206. Send a text if you'd like, 0488 266 266, or email by going to the 2CC website, click on the feedback link and tell me what's on your mind, Canberra. A news update is next.
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9: An overnight low of 2 degrees, a sunny day tomorrow, a top of 18 from the Capital Radio newsroom. Good afternoon. I'm Jeff Tyler. Australians are being warned the economic impact of the Middle East conflict will continue to be felt for months. The US and Iran are expected to formalise a ceasefire deal on Friday, with both sides agreeing to reopen the Strait of Hormuz. The closure of the vital passageway has upended the global economy and crippled energy supply chains. Prime Minister Anthony Albanese says this will endure for some time, even if this ceasefire holds.
11: We want to see the conflict end, and we hope that that has occurred. We also want to be very conscious of the fact that that doesn't mean that everything returns to normal in just a day, or indeed a week, or even a month.
9: Labor's budget leaves Canberrans paying the price. That's the message from the local Liberals in their budget reply speech. A key announcement from the party's response is the introduction of a charter of budget responsibility, which the Liberals say would require governments to fully disclose debt, interest costs, unfunded commitments, infrastructure liabilities, and long-term fiscal risks. Mark Parton, Liberals leader, says the charter would ensure that whichever government is in power must be transparent.
12: We'll run legislation so that it's law, mate. It's law. Because because this government has got away for far too long with just telling lies about where money's going. And you shouldn't be able to get away with it.
9: ACT policing is seeking witnesses after a vehicle was allegedly driven erratically on the Tuggeranong Parkway on Saturday afternoon around 2:20. Police received reports of a single vehicle collision where a grey Ford Escape SUV had struck a barrier and stopped on the side of the road between Cotter Road and Hindmarsh Drive. Anyone who witnessed or has dashcam footage is asked to come forward. And the Curtin Residents Association have expressed their shock after two rows of trees were felled along Yarralumla Creek as part of repair works. Tea Priest Willamott has more.
13: The association posted a picture of the felled trees, stating that the trees had apparently been cut as they were damaging the creek's infrastructure. Region reporting responses on the picture showed many residents were unaware this was happening, with a member of the group saying they had no knowledge of the government's intention to remove trees. An ACT government spokesperson said the tree felling work so far only applied to two rows closest to the floodway, and that due to the soil saturation from the recent rain, the felled trees are currently still on site but will be removed as soon as practicable. However, further tree felling activities have now been paused so the government can conduct further community engagement with the nearby residents, outlining the full scope rationale of the project. Tia Priest-Willamott, Capital Radio News.
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9: 5'8" Mitchell Moses has dismissed concerns over his hamstring going into Wednesday night's second State of Origin match, the Eels skipper declaring himself good to go as the Blues chase a series victory at the MCG.
27: I'm pretty excited, to be honest. It's for Loz to give me another chance here. I'm very excited and I want to grab it with both hands. So, like I said before, I feel like I've put the work in and I'm ready to go.
9: And at the FIFA World Cup, Sweden has thrashed Tunisia in Mexico 5-1, while Mexico and South Korea scored victories. That's the latest from the Capital Radio newsroom.
14: 2CC weather, Alexander Watson Insulation. Canberra's cold, your house doesn't have to be.
9: Got an overnight low of 2 degrees, then a sunny day tomorrow and a top of 18. Wednesday, partly cloudy and 18. 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
19: This is Budgie Baker. It was nice to see the sunshine. There were a few clouds around, but it now would just be nice to see some white stuff on the ground. But we're just going to have to wait a few more days. If we get the snow, Selwyn Snow Resort ready for an opening next weekend. Charlotte Pass also waiting until then and hoping for colder and snowy weather later in the week. Perisher, just the Front Valley conveyor carpet for the intrepid snowgoers, plus a small hike park. Looking pretty good at Threadbow and Friday Flat. Easy Does It Chair and the Wombat Snow Runner in operation for the skiers and boarders, and they were just having a blast in the weather and those loving those longer runs. Expecting some colder weather to start moving in later in the week. Let's hope it's cold enough for the snowmakers as well. So you can ski, play and save at Selwyn Snow Resort, most affordable snow resort in New South Wales.
14: 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Thanks to Bloomer's Lawyers. Canberra Live with Leon Delaney on 2CC.
1: Well, it's about 14 degrees outside at the moment. The Bureau says mostly clear for the rest of today. Tomorrow, a bit of morning fog about and then mostly sunny. A top tomorrow expected to be 18 degrees after an overnight low of 2. Partly cloudy for Wednesday with a top also of 18 degrees, but showers returning on Thursday. Well, it's about 23 to 5 now. Time to catch up with Tim the Yowie Man. Good afternoon.
20: G'day, Leon. How are you?
1: Really well. Thanks very much for joining us today once again. You've gone off in search this week of Canberra's oldest photograph, and not just Canberra, but the Canberra region. And it was thought that perhaps it was somewhere around 1870. It then might have been somewhere around 1864. But apparently you've unearthed a photograph or an image that might actually be even older than that. Okay, what have you got?
20: 1855, I think. Well, I'll rephrase that. The photograph or the image was taken in 1855, and it seems to be, from as much research as I've managed to be able to do over the last couple of years, the oldest photograph taken in the Canberra region. It was taken in Queanbeyan. Back then, of course, Canberra didn't really exist, so the Canberra region that we call today did, of course, the centre of that was Queanbeyan. So 1855, a photo or a portrait of three members of a family.
1: Okay, now, in fact, you've written this is not technically a photograph as we know it. It's a daguerreotype. Now, what exactly is a daguerreotype?
20: Well, you must have been practicing saying that word. I'm very impressed. But yeah, a daguerreotype. It's basically it's a direct positive. So it's not like how when you take photos traditionally you take a negative. The way this photograph or this daguerreotype was taken meant that once you took one, you couldn't really make a copy of it. The only way you could make a copy of it was to take another daguerreotype of the same image. So it was sort of a precursor to all the common photos that or the

0: photo taken, you're sitting for it. You're probably not used to doing it. Back in those days, people didn't sort of skylark around and say cheese or anything like that. I think it was more to capture a likeness to yourself so that you could show other people. So I guess they didn't really know what to do when they were sitting there. So they appear to have sat there like stunned mullets. Leon, mullets is how I describe it. But
1: I'm not entirely sure how daguerreotypes work, but I imagine that it may have been a process where you have to sit still for a period of time while the image is absorbed by the photographic medium, whatever it is, because back in the day, it would be a long exposure, and maybe that was why they were in that sort of rigid pose. And I think it was just the cultural practice at the time not to smile for a photograph. It was that people were trying to look formal. So
0: that's right.
1: Yeah.
0: You make some really good points there, Leon.
1: It's interesting though to look at this portrait, you know, like I said, Mum looks a bit sort of, I don't know, even she apparently, from what we've been able to gather from your research, Tim, she wasn't entirely happy with the photo.
0: she's not. She's some have suggested whether she was still alive when the photo was taken, but they made some sort of copy to send back to their family. Now, as I say, you can't.
1: You take a daguerreotype of a daguerreotype. You've done it to me now. Jinxed me.
0: A daguerreotype. And they sent it off to their family back in the UK. And because it was of much poorer quality, their appearance even looked gloomier. And the lady in the photo, the mother, Emily, she says that. She described, and it's in her diary, she said that he looks like a little fat pudge of 3 or 4 months. He's sort of, the poor kid's just sitting there. He's just doing what his mum and dad told him to do.
1: Well, that's right. And he's got that worried look on his face as if to say, you know, what? Now, you mentioned the name of the mum, Emily. We do know who these people were in the photograph, don't we? So who were they?
0: Yeah, so there were some likes, because there was Edward Wesley Hutchison and his wife Emily and their son Alex. And the son actually went on to become a local or a minister and practiced up in Brisbane, in Queensland, I think, for many years before returning home for various times during his lifetime. But the husband, Edward, he liked to dabble in photography, so he was trying to learn how to use this process. So I imagine this copy of a daguerreotype, or whatever you want to call it, it may have something to do with his work. He probably somehow had something to do with it, so he could produce this to send it to their loved ones back in the United Kingdom.
1: Now, of course, those other dates that I mentioned that were also contenders for the oldest photographs, there was a photograph of the St. John's Church in Reed in 1864. There was also some photographs around Duntroon, a number of photographs around Duntroon around 1870. And some of those are indeed much more attractive images, aren't they?
0: They are, and they do feature the house, the lovely Duntroon estate, the trees and people, but they also feature quite unusually, I didn't really expect to see this, Leon, but there's quite a few goats in the photos. Yes, goats.
1: Okay. Goats.
0: Yeah, I'm not talking about cricketers like Nathan Lyon, the greatest of all time, not that sort of goats. I mean the animals, and the animals were at the front of carts and pulling carts. So back in the day, you know, I didn't really realise this, Leon, that kids for their recreation, if they were in a family that was fairly well-to-do, they'd zip around on a goat-drawn cart because, of course, the goats went a lot slower and were a little bit more timid than a horse.
1: Yeah, so instead of a horse and buggy, they had goats and buggies.
0: That's right, and used money for kids for play and recreation, but in some places I think they were used to haul goods around. But these billy goats would haul the kids around on the back of a

0: on a buggy. And there's a word common in our language these days that comes from those buggies, Leon.
1: It does indeed, and I didn't know this until I read your column, but the modern-day term billy cart actually comes from that contraption.
0: That's right. Eventually, over the years, as the goats, they decided not to use the goats, and they made sort of their own little carts, and the billy goat drawn carts became known as the billy cart, and that's where we get our term that refers to, you know, all these little backyard jobs that we make to roll down cul-de-sacs and break bones of our children.
1: Absolutely.
0: And there used to be, some really good billy cart derbies in the area, sort of out at Yass and there's a few other places around, but over the years they've gone by the wayside, I think probably because of insurance premiums, but nothing beats a good old billy cart. Did you have one when you were a kid?
1: I had all sorts of various misadventures with contraptions that were meant to go fast downhill, including billy carts and bicycles, and it didn't always end well, Tim.
0: that's half the fun, isn't it?
1: Well, that is true, but you know the scrapes and cuts and bruises. I could have done without them, I think.
0: Right, you're still sporting a few of them, are you?
1: Look, the pain lingers after all these years. fascinating. Apparently, remember last week we spoke about alpine huts. And in particular, one hut that was more easily accessible to members of the public because you could actually get your motor car up pretty close to it. Apparently, that struck a chord with the community, and people have been sending in a flood of photographs of their favourite mountain huts.
0: Yeah, and there's a lot, Leon. I didn't realise there were so many, but there's well over 100 mountain huts, and I reckon I've got probably photos of about 50 of them have landed in my inbox in the last week or two. What people are a bit disappointed with, though, Leon, is that many of these mountain huts are designed for people sheltering during blizzard or snow-like conditions, but at the moment there's no snow, so all these photos I'm getting are of huts taken in previous years in the snow or more recently with just grass around them. But, people love the huts.
1: Well, they do indeed, and of course, so when the snow does come, they serve a very useful purpose. And you've promised to publish some of those photographs in coming weeks.
0: Yes, that's right. Hopefully, with some more snow around them.
1: Yeah, with a bit of luck.
0: Who knows? Oh, the ultimate would be a billy cart tearing down a slope into a mountain hut. How about that?
1: And someone
0: taking a daguerreotype of it.
1: All right, let's see if we can get that organised. Thanks very much for chatting today.
0: Thanks, Leon.
1: Thank you, Tim the Yowie Man. You can always, of course, read all about Tim's adventures every weekend in the pages of the Canberra Times. 12 minutes to 5 now on 2CC.
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7: Traffic is stacking up through Woden Valley on Melrose Drive, approaching High Marsh Drive. Very busy in all directions as well. Into Ryde, we've got a crash reported on Cotter Road at John Gorton Drive. Into Hume this afternoon, ongoing roadworks on the Monaro Highway at Lanyon Drive. Northbound lane closures are in place. In Madura Parkway, getting busy northbound, approaching the Federal Highway. 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
1: Well, it's about 9 minutes to five now. The Curtin Residents Association has raised the alarm about two rows of trees along the damaged section of Yarralumla Creek, which have apparently been cut down by the ACT government without any consultation with the community. Or so they say. Independent member for Murrumbidgee, Fiona Carrick. Good afternoon.
8: Good afternoon, Leon. Thanks for having me.
1: Well, thanks for joining us today. The government apparently said that these two rows of trees closest to the floodway had to be taken care of for safety reasons. But apparently the Residents Association were concerned that they had not received proper communication from the government about the plan. What's going on?
8: Well, the Residents Association and the people are rightly concerned because there are a lot of trees down, and you drive past and you go, wow, look at all those trees down. That's just amazing. So the government really should have consulted, should have, you know, done some letterbox dropping in the area and let the Residents Association know and the Woden Valley Community Council and, you know, just basically inform the people of the issues before they started just chopping them down. And according to the region article, because the grassy area is wet, they can't get on there to remove them, so they've been sitting there for a while attracting attention.
1: Okay, but if it was a safety issue, I assume that they had to be knocked down. Is that fair enough?
8: Yeah, I think that there'll be different views. Some people will, of course, you know, say their trees, they shouldn't be taken out. Other people will say their poplars, they damage the waterways, you know, the roots, they sucker. They sucker everywhere. You know, they get into the water and they'll go downstream and sucker and start new trees. They are the cause of the fluff that people get allergies to. So, you know, in November, the old saying of when the, if you haven't started studying by the time the fluff starts falling, then it's too late. That old saying, well, they are the cause of the fluff. So, you know, so some people will say, take them out. There are better trees that you could put in there, you know. But where's the plan? Show us a plan of what could be planted and how it could be better.
1: Okay, the trees are not the only issue, of course, affecting that particular waterway. And we've discussed this before, but, of course, there are still damaged concrete pieces of debris strewn all about the place, and it is expected that they will be removed in coming weeks. But what needs to be done to prevent those issues from repeating?
8: Well, last October I called for a motion for the ACT government to undertake a Yarralumla Creek renaturalisation options report so we can see what the options are. They, with the Southern Gateway, they want to densify this area. And the flash flooding is really serious. If you have a look at what happened along the corridor in the last February 7 floods, there was some serious flooding that went on at one of the apartment towers whereby the lifts were taken out and people were, you know, not unable to use the lifts in a 16-storey apartment for 4 or 5 days. So if you have mobility issues and you can't use the stairs, it's a problem. So it's... This is also, you know, where we lost the seven young people in 1971. So this area floods badly and the government needs to work out how they're going to manage it, Renaturalisation would be good if we can slow the water down. And it's got to be upstream because it just doesn't happen in Curtin. It comes from, Torrens, the south side of Woden. That's where it starts. And it also starts around near the hospital. Like, so two creeks actually converge, Long Gully Creek and Yarralumla Creek, they converge, and that's where the flooding really comes into its own. But it, last flood, February 7, it broke its banks all over the place, even before it converged near the apartment tower. So they need to do this analysis of how they can slow the water down, because to have straight concrete channels, the water is so fast. As we all know, it ripped the concrete liner out of the creek and dumped it around the corner up in the area where they want to have the ecology park for the North Curtin, where the horse paddocks are, the North Curtin, the new development there. So while the ecology park looks lovely on paper, we don't want to have the concrete liner being dumped in that area. So they really need to work it out what they're going to do, but it looks like at this point they're just going to fix the concrete liner.
1: Well, that seems to be what's occurring at the moment, because there's still some time until that renaturalisation options report is going to be delivered, which I believe will be the end of the year. But obviously the proper investigation needs to be conducted, but it seems to be a fairly obvious solution, doesn't it? If you can successfully renaturalise that area, you're not going to have concrete boulders being strewn about, are you?
8: Well, true. the force of the water, hopefully if you renaturalise it and you put sediment ponds in along it, ponds that slow the water down. Like, if you have a February 7 event, there is so much water that I don't know that even, renaturalising it is going to stop it. There is still going to be a force of water that they have to be able to manage. But the more we densify and the more concrete we get, the more water is running into Yarralumla Creek. So they need to not only think about now, but in the future. I mean, this is not just a 1-in-100-year event. This is happening more regularly. But there's other things they need to do too, like... the last flooding event took out the railings of a bridge, and it's still sitting there broken with the railings broken over and all the litter, the sediment in the railings. It's like, I'll just fix it. Really?
1: Yeah.
8: Well, how long does it take? That was February, early February.
1: And well, so, we all know the government is short of money, so that might explain it.
8: Railing. It's a metal railing. And, back to the consultation, we're seeing that in the budget. They're talking about moving Access Canberra into the Woden Library. So what impact will that have on the meeting rooms that we've now got? There's no consultation. We just see it in the budget. They've failed to build the Southern Memorial, so we've got more burial land in Canberra. So they're talking about investigating expanding the Woden Cemetery again. So I don't know how long that will last, to continue to expand the Woden Cemetery. That's not a long-term solution. That's just a Band-Aid solution, and they need to invest in the Southern Memorial and do things properly. We're all residents. I guess we still are when we're dead, and we need somewhere to go.
1: Yes, I guess we reside in the most literal sense. Fiona, thanks very much. Thanks very much for chatting today.
8: Okay, thanks, Leon. Bye.
1: Thank you. Fiona Carrick, the independent member for Murrumbidgee. It's not just the trees along Yarralumla Creek that is an issue at the present time. It's about 11 minutes to 5 now. 2CC, all the latest news is coming up next.
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14: Got an overnight low of 2, a sunny day tomorrow, and a top of 18 from the Capital Radio Newsroom. Good afternoon. I'm Jeff Tyler. Petrol and diesel supplies are expected to improve after a peace deal was brokered between the US and Iran. The agreement will be formally signed in Switzerland on Friday. It will see the Strait of Hormuz reopened, allowing cargo ships to travel through the vital channel. International supply chain expert David Leaney from the Australian National University says it should help lower fuel prices.
15: There's information on that we know from COVID and even going back 5 years ago to when the Suez Canal was blocked, when a container ship called the Ever Given lodged itself diagonally across the canal and blocked it for a week. And we saw that backlog and were able to calculate how long it takes to clear a backlog.
14: The opposition is seeking an alliance with the Greens to force the government to extend an inquiry into its tax reforms. Labor's changes to capital gains tax and negative gearing are currently being subjected to 2 days of public hearings. The coalition says it would back the Greens' push for a longer inquiry into NDIS cuts in exchange for an extended review of the tax changes. Liberal leader Angus Taylor argues the reforms should be rigorously examined.
16: If the Greens capitulate on this, if they roll over on this two-day inquiry, then it says that what they're talking about with the NDIS is phony politics. They need to step up and say, let's put this subject to the proper scrutiny.
14: Construction work on Queanbeyan's main road has hit a snag with a 100-year-old pipe discovered in the wrong spot. Relying on older maps, engineers originally understood the pipe was under the parking lane but was discovered in the eastbound traffic lane of Monero Street, forcing the council to request another $3 million from New South Wales.
17: We haven't got $3 million just burning a hole in the back pocket able to give over, and it's not our project. So they have been to see the minister about it. They have determined that they need to get on with something, and they're going to go ahead with it. But there is no guarantee that we could find the additional money.
14: Member for Monero, Steve Wan there. And the minister in charge of Canberra's public libraries has defended cuts to the weekend opening hours amidst community concerns. T. Priest Willamott reports.
18: The government have announced that no branch of Canberra's public libraries would open on Sunday and late night opening hours would be cut in favour of earlier weekday openings. These changes come after a review found inefficient staffing and other dysfunction in the library system are the cause of frequent unplanned branch closures. The government has previously said visitor data showed demand for libraries was concentrated on weekdays and Saturdays, and that more than 96% of all weekday library visits happened during standard business hours. On Friday, the Assembly voted to call on the government to reverse the cuts to late night hours and pause the start of the new branch opening hours. Tia Priest-Willamott, Capital Radio News.
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14: The ASX 200 is up 110 points to 8,914. Gold is selling at $4,308 an ounce. And one Aussie dollar is buying 70.74 US cents.
19: Sports update.
14: Raiders coach Ricky Stewart has confirmed that Green Machine legend Josh Papa'ili'ili will leave at the end of the season. The veteran became the Raiders' most capped player last season, breaking Jason Croker's record of 318 games. His coach says the veteran prop is looked up to by the entire locker room.
20: We have a lot of young Polynesian boys in our club as well, and I know they look up to Papa as though he's God. You know, he's seen as that leader and guy who's done it on the field, not through talk, but through action.
14: That's the latest from the Capital Radio Newsroom.
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0: afternoon, I'm Brooke Shane with the latest Canberra traffic on the Majura Parkway. We've got reports of a breakdown that's northbound, causing delays approaching the Federal Highway. Commonwealth Avenue Bridge Renewal Works is causing heavy delays, with one lane open now each way over the bridge. Canberra Coppens Crossing closed now both directions near Hazelhawk Avenue until 6pm Wednesday. 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
21: 2CC weather. Alexander Watson Insulation. Canberra's cold. Your house doesn't have to be.
14: Got an overnight low of 2 degrees, then a sunny day tomorrow and a top of 18. Wednesday, partly cloudy and 18. 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

0: Good afternoon and how the devil are you? Great to have you company today. Leon Delaney here with you. It's Canberra Live on 2CC and that's your chance to have your say. 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Click on the feedback link and tell me what's on your mind, Canberra. Well, thanks to Transport Canberra and City Services, Coppins Crossing Road is closed currently between Holborough Avenue and Hazel Hawk Avenue and is expected to reopen at 6 p.m. on Wednesday. This is to allow further work on the Molonglo River Bridge project. There are contingency days available should the work go beyond the forecast time. There are detours in place for the closure, and of course all of the details can be found on the Transport Canberra and City Services website. 8 minutes past five. The ACT budget was delivered last week, and of course there were a great many measures that have been widely discussed. One of the measures in the budget that has escaped a degree of attention so far is the unfortunate and disappointing reality that, unfortunately for some of us, our motor car registration is going to go up. Well, you know, they have to raise taxes somehow, don't they? But there's a significant change to the way registration fees will be determined as the government moves away from a weight-based system to an emissions-based system, and it will disadvantage people with older motor vehicles. Head of Government Relations and Advocacy at the Motor Trades Association of ACT, Colin Jennings, good afternoon.
1: Good afternoon, Leon. How are you?
0: Not too bad at all. Now, I know you've got a few beefs with the budget last week, but let's start with the registration changes. Whilst it might be very admirable to encourage people to move to low-emission vehicles, the reality is not everybody can afford to, can they?
1: No, that's exactly right. And, you know, that's our point is, you know, if you're putting the additional burden on people that are driving internal combustion engines now, it doesn't really act as the incentive that we think the government is trying to do. People buy internal combustion engines because that's all they can afford to do. And if you're putting up their registration costs, you're not going to move them over to electric vehicles or lower emissions vehicles because right at the moment they're new cars. They are expensive cars. And if you can only afford to buy a second-hand car and then the government comes along and hits you with an additional registration cost because of that, then that's not doing anyone any good at all.
0: Indeed. Now, of course, one journalist writing in the Canberra Times made the point that she doesn't want to trade in her $3,000 18-year-old Toyota because it's still perfectly reliable, even though she's going to be charged more for registration. And besides, she says she can't afford $50,000 for a brand new electric vehicle. Now, there are some electric vehicles that are cheaper than that. But, of course, you need to make sure that whatever vehicle you're buying is going to suit your needs. A cheaper electric vehicle may not be good for your particular needs. You've got to look at what it's capable of doing and whether or not it's appropriate for your specific requirements, don't you?
1: Correct. That's precisely the point. And as we noted in our media release, the price of electric vehicles will go down as more competition comes along. So if the aim is to get more people into lower emission vehicles, like electric vehicles, let the market do what the market needs to do. And as more competition comes in, more variety comes in, the cheaper the vehicles will become and the bigger the second-hand market will become. But you're absolutely right. For some people, driving an electric vehicle may not be the thing that that suits them and their family at the time. And so, you know, people make those decisions. People may just simply not want to buy an electric vehicle. And that's part of a market. The market determines what you want. We're not trying to force everyone into electric vehicles. There has to be a choice.
0: Okay. The other big issue that you've raised in respect of the ACT government, there's a couple of them, but you've criticised the government for its continued inability to tackle unlicensed repairers. What do you want the government to do?
1: To quite simply enforce the law. The ACT government, the ACT does have laws that say that businesses must have a license to operate. If they don't have a license to operate, then they're acting illegally. We know that there are unlicensed operators in the ACT. They pose a risk not only to consumers, but they also pose risk to themselves and to any workers that they've got, because they may not be complying with occupational health and safety laws. They may not be complying with a raft of issues there. All we're simply saying to the ACT government is, get your inspectors out, go and find those unlicensed operators, and when you find them, fine them. That's what the legislation says. That's the thing that needs to be done. It's not fair on small businesses who do the right thing, who register their business, license their business, conform with the law, to be undercut by someone literally working in their backyard in Chifley. It's not the right thing to do.
0: Indeed. And the other issue, finally, that you've raised in context of the ACT budget is, of course, every business's favourite tax, payroll tax.
1: Yes, payroll tax. It will be the ongoing issue, I guess, for organisations like ourselves that represent small businesses, whether they be in the automotive sector or others, is the issue of payroll tax. It becomes a ceiling for incentives. It becomes a blocker to small businesses to expand their business. They have to make a decision on whether they take on that apprentice or that extra person, because it may just put them above that payroll tax threshold, and then they're paying payroll tax that they don't need. And so it acts as an inhibitor for small businesses to grow and to get bigger. And one of the things that we need here in the ACT is for those small businesses to expand and become bigger and to therefore innovate and to bring more staff in so that they can become more competitive in the sector.
0: Colin, thanks very much for your time today.
1: No, thank you very much, Leon.
0: Thank you. That's Colin Jennings, Head of Government Relations and Advocacy for the Motor Trades Association of the ACT. On 2CC, it's 5:15 now. From the 2CC newsroom, Jeff Tyler, good afternoon.
2: Hello, Leon, and to your listeners. First of all, paramedics who tried to save a woman murdered by her partner in Canberra have told the ACT Supreme Court today that they remain haunted by what they saw. Adam Britt has pleaded guilty to murdering his partner, Tiffany Spence, at their Reed apartment in September 2022. The 40-year-old assaulted Miss Spence over several days before she died from blunt force injuries covering 40% of her body. The ACT Supreme Court heard emotional victim impact statements from paramedics and Miss Spence's eldest daughter, who said her anger toward Britt remains overwhelming. Britt will be sentenced in September. In other news, the Curtin Residents Association have expressed their shock after two rows of trees were felled along Yarralumla Creek as part of repair works. The association posted a picture of the felled trees, stating that the trees had apparently been cut down as they were damaging the creek's infrastructure. A spokesperson said the tree felling work so far only applied to two rows closest to the floodway, and that due to the soil saturation from the recent rain, the felled trees are currently still there but will be removed as soon as they can be removed. And finally, the minister in charge of Canberra's public libraries has defended cuts to the weekend opening hours amidst community concerns. The government have announced that no branch of Canberra's public libraries would open on Sunday, and late night opening hours would be cut in favour of earlier weekday openings.
0: Indeed. So, do you hang out at the public library very much?
2: I actually don't mind going to the local library. I think it's just one of those opportunities where you can use their facilities not only to read a book and have some quiet time, but they've got like office equipment there. You can go and get a photocopy of something.
0: Exactly,
2: and,
0: right.
2: And do all those types of things. A very underestimated public service, I think, libraries. But I don't go all that often, but it's always nice to know that it's there in case you do need to use it.
0: When I was in high school, I was down at the public library on a regular basis, taking out all sorts of lurid science fiction books.
2: Right, what would that include?
0: Well, you know, anything from, you know, Isaac Asimov to Arthur C. Clarke to Robert Heinlein, right. Ursula Le Guin. Yeah. A little later on, my English teacher introduced me to Kurt Vonnegut. Best thing a teacher ever did for me, Kurt Vonnegut is the greatest American author of the 20th century.
2: Yeah.
0: It's good stuff.
2: Good on you.
0: But, yeah, I read a lot of books.
2: You have.
0: Going through high school.
2: Is that why you're such a strange man?
0: I am strange, yes, that's right.
2: We love you, man.
0: I know that you're an avid sports fan, but how good was that World Cup match yesterday?
2: Incredible. I was lucky enough to go to 2006. I was at the Croatia Socceroos game when Harry Kewell booted the equaliser, so it was 2-2. Then we moved into the next round,
0: wow,
2: where we were shockingly beaten by the Italians. But yes, I've been following the Socceroos closely for many years now, and yesterday's game was awesome. I think we just did all the right things going into the actual game. Obviously, there was a lot of talk about how young and immature the side was, but they all stepped up yesterday in front of a parochial crowd, not necessarily in our favour. And I just thought they did a tremendous job, and look out, the Yanks.
0: Yeah, well, that's going to be an interesting one. Saturday morning, our time, isn't it?
2: Yeah, 5 a.m. And that's when, Turkey are a great team. Some of Turkey's main players are playing in leagues a lot higher than what our players are.
0: This is the thing to remember. Turkey's a proper team. This was no small achievement.
2: Yeah, Galatasaray, one of their main teams in Istanbul, have been one of the main teams in the world for a long time. A lot of the players are assigned to that, so the Turkish players are assigned to that team. So it will probably go up a notch on Saturday. I'm not too sure, but the Americans were quite impressive over the weekend.
0: They were indeed. Yeah, 4-1.
2: Slick, sharp, and obviously in front of a home crowd, so I reckon they're going to have a good campaign. It's a real tester for the Aussies on Saturday morning.
0: It will be indeed. Hopefully things will go well. Thanks very much.
2: Cheers.
0: Jeff Tyler from the 2CC newsroom, 19 past 5 now.
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5: Donald Trump says a peace deal between the United States and Iran has now been reached.
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8: Very heavy delays for Western Creek with a crash on the Tuggeranong Parkway. Southbound approaching Connor Road. Heavy delays building back through the Glenlock Interchange. Also a crash reported down the road end right, corner of Connor Road and John Gorton Drive. And motorists should just watch your speed travelling through Barton on the Kings Avenue, just outbound approaching Boarshead Drive. Also very busy. When a child is in hospital, Ronald McDonald House gives their family a community of support, warm meals and a place to rest. Because when a child is sick or injured, family stays. If you see anything on the roads, call 1300 545 082.
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0: At the Bureau G1 Park, good afternoon.
9: Good afternoon, Leon.
0: Well, it turned into a reasonably pleasant afternoon today. What should we expect?
9: Yes, tomorrow will be another dry day due to a high pressure system centered over the southwestern Tasman Sea. But this system may also bring some cooler temperatures tomorrow morning with a foggy start, with the overnight minimum temperatures expected at around 2 degrees in the morning and the patchy morning fog as well. But if this fog becomes a bit more widespread for Canberra suburbs, this may potentially potentially pose some hazard to morning traffic. So, you know, watch out this possibility. Then it will be become a dry day with mostly sunny conditions with a maximum 18 degrees tomorrow. And similar dry weather patterns are expected to persist on Wednesday with a slightly warmer minimum temperatures at about 6 degrees and minimum and 18 degrees maximum. Then we may see wet conditions with showers and moderate to fresh west to northwesterly winds developing on Thursday into Friday as the next cold front moves across. And in the wake of this cold front, we may also see some temperature drops later in the week because of cooler air masses following this front.
0: Fantastic. Thanks very much for the update.
9: My pleasure.
0: G1 Park at the Bureau with the very latest on the weather.
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0: 23 past 5 now, and it has been revealed today that the ACT Sports Minister, Yvette Berry, has announced that 5 formerly unused sports ovals will be reopened and recommissioned at Lynham, Weston, Spence, Narrabundah and Torrens. Obviously, there's a number of so-called dryland ovals around the ACT, and we've had a number of issues in recent months with a shortage of sporting facilities. General Manager at Canberra Olympic, Leo Exarchos, good afternoon.
10: Hi, Leon. How are you? Thanks for having me on.
0: Yeah, thanks for joining us today. Obviously, good news to get some more facilities online.
10: Yeah, Leon, it's great. It's a positive move from the Minister proposing action on the ongoing challenges that we've been facing in Canberra in relation to our sporting fields. I think there's finally some recognition of the issue. I think I was on your program about 12 months ago when we proposed, the 34 dry land ovals being reactivated. So it's a step in the right direction, I think, to delivering some better outcomes for all participants. I think I was lobbying for football, but I think since then there's a general recognition across a number of codes that we're all suffering at the moment.
0: Yeah, absolutely. And, of course, added to that has been the recent issues with deliberate destruction of sports grounds by various different hoons, hooligans and vandals. Now, ACT police have launched a crackdown on that last week. Are you hopeful that this bad behaviour might be curtailed?
10: Yeah, look, Leon, it's disgusting. I mean, it just hurts our community. It's not the territory that I grew up in. It's the first time I've ever seen such vandalism across sporting fields. And it only affects kids and communities and parents. And, you know, I'd love to see it stamped out by the police. It's not an easy job for them. I respect that. But, it has to stop. It's hurting our own. And I hope they can find the vandals that are responsible as quickly as possible.
0: Absolutely. As for these dry land ovals being recommissioned, how much work will be needed to make that happen, do you think?
10: Well, Leon, I always say it's the cheapest way, I think, to find reliable, safe and high-quality playing surfaces. They're critical for community sport, and all we have to do is turn the taps back on, reseed them, give them a bit of love and care. I honestly think it's a much cheaper option than announcing whole new facilities. I think we should bring back the ones that we've got now. We've got growing participation across many sports and dry lands, and turning the taps back on is the cheapest, most effective, time-efficient way to bring them back as quickly as possible.
0: Why were these sports grounds allowed to fall into disuse in the first place?
10: It's a really good question, Leon. It's probably something we need to direct to, sports grounds and to the ACT government. Look, I think from my understanding, it's kind of when the drought happened in Canberra from, what was that now, 10 years ago, and they just never brought them back, and they left them dormant, and of course they didn't maintain them, and now I think we're all suffering from that in a big way, and we'd like to see some long-term planning about how we're going to bring them back, because the capital's grown, sport has grown across all different kinds, sports become more professional at grassroots level as well, more training, more games, more demand, and unfortunately on the current fields we're just seeing, sometimes I'm hearing three clubs on one field playing all sorts of different sports. I was, you know, it might be football, baseball, all in the same sport, and they just don't go together. When you, you know, when someone's hitting a ball to the outfield, you don't want to be hitting soccer players at the same time.
0: No, it could make for an uncomfortable situation, that's for sure. So the news that five more grounds will be reopened is great, but there are more disused facilities out there. How many do you think might actually be revitalised if the government is amenable to actually pursuing this option?
10: It's a really good question. I mean, it's one we need to oppose to the government. Like I said, I identified 34. I know they've brought back two, which has been fantastic from the minister. You know, when I met with her, she said it was really positive, the ones they brought back in Melbourne. I know one of the rugby league clubs, just from the reactivation of that one field, they were able to add 300 extra juniors to their club. So, you know, if we could do this across the board, you know, it would have a huge impact on clubs, on volunteers, on people wanting to play the game. It's just such a crucial element to every sport, and I'd love to see some long-term planning from the government across all of those 34 dry land fields. I'm pretty sure the only ones that'll be upset about that are some property developers, but I'll just have to get over it.
0: Property developers and hoons.
10: Yeah, that's right, Leon. Yeah.
0: Thanks very much for chatting today.
10: No worries. Thanks, Leon. Bye-bye.
0: Thank you. Leo Exarchos, the general manager at Canberra Olympic. 28 past 5 now. News update is next.
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2: Got an overnight low of 2, a sunny day tomorrow and a top of 18 from the Capital Radio Newsroom. Good afternoon. I'm Jeff Tyler. Petrol and diesel supplies are expected to improve after a peace deal was brokered between the US and Iran. The agreement will be formally signed in Switzerland on Friday. It will see the Strait of Hormuz reopened, allowing cargo ships to travel through the vital channel. International supply chain expert David Leaney from the Australian National University says it should help lower fuel prices.
15: There's information on that we know from COVID and even going back 5 years ago to when the Suez Canal was blocked, when a container ship called the Ever Given lodged itself diagonally across the canal and blocked it for a week. And we saw that backlog and were able to calculate how long it takes to clear a backlog.
2: The opposition is seeking an alliance with the Greens to force the government to extend an inquiry into its tax reforms. Labor's changes to capital gains tax and negative gearing are currently being subjected to 2 days of public hearings. The coalition says it would back the Greens' push for a longer inquiry into NDIS cuts in exchange for an extended review of the tax changes. Liberal leader Angus Taylor argues the reforms should be rigorously examined.
16: If the Greens capitulate on this, if they roll over on this two-day inquiry, then it says that what they're talking about with the NDIS is phony politics. They need to step up and say, let's put this subject to the proper scrutiny.
2: Construction work on Queanbeyan's main road has hit a snag with a 100-year-old pipe discovered in the wrong spot. Relying on older maps, engineers originally understood the pipe was under the parking lane but was discovered in the eastbound traffic lane of Monero Street, forcing the council to request another $3 million from New South Wales.
17: We haven't got $3 million just burning a hole in the back pocket able to give over, and it's not our project. So they have been to see the minister about it. They have determined that they need to get on with something, and they're going to go ahead with it. But there is no guarantee that we could find the additional money.
2: Member for Monero, Steve Wan there. And the minister in charge of Canberra's public libraries has defended cuts to the weekend opening hours amidst community concerns. T. Priest Willamott reports.
18: The government have announced that no branch of Canberra's public libraries would open on Sunday, and late night opening hours would be cut in favour of earlier weekday openings. These changes come after a review found inefficient staffing and other dysfunction in the library system are the cause of frequent unplanned branch closures. The government has previously said visitor data showed demand for libraries was concentrated on weekdays and Saturdays, and that more than 96% of all weekday library visits happened during standard business hours. On Friday, the Assembly voted to call on the government to reverse the cuts to late night hours and pause the start of the new branch opening hours. Tia Priest-Willamott, Capital Radio News.
3: Sports update.
2: Raiders coach Ricky Stewart has confirmed that Green Machine legend Josh Papa'ili'ili will leave at the end of the season. The veteran became the Raiders' most capped player last season, breaking Jason Croker's record of 318 games. His coach says the veteran prop is looked up to by the entire locker room.
19: We have a lot of young Polynesian boys in our club as well, and I know they look up to Papa as though he's God. You know, he's seen as that leader and guy who's done it on the field, not through talk, but through action.
2: That's the latest from the Capital Radio newsroom.
3: 2CC weather. Alexander Watson Insulation. 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Your house doesn't have to be.
2: Got an overnight low of 2 degrees, then a sunny day tomorrow and a top of 18. 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
25: Let's
0: Chief Investment Officer at the Motley Fool, none other than Scott Phillips. Good afternoon.
1: Leon, there are no imposters. There is only the original, mate. So good afternoon.
0: And it has been a good afternoon with the share market landing squarely in the green today. How good was it?
1: Very good afternoon. Very good morning. Very good day overall. We kind of expected it. The US market was up 0.5% on Friday night. Add to that the hoped-for peace deal. Maybe it lasts, maybe it doesn't. This might be the seventh or eighth time we've declared victory, but fingers crossed. The market liked both of those things. We added 1.25% for the ASX 200, 1.35% for the All Ords, finishing at 9,128 points today. For the last five trading days, maybe this on a Friday, but it's worth saying today, last five trading days, up 4.3% the All Ords.
0: So a pretty strong start to this week. Who were the strongest of all?
1: Yeah, you wanted to be in mining companies today, not energy though. We'll get to those in a second. But Aura Band and Minerals up 16.3%. Vault gained 14.7%. A 13.3% increase for Regis Resources. Bellevue Gold gained 13%. And Deep Yellow up 12.7%.
0: What's this about energy companies, you were saying?
1: Oh, man. So for all of that, Santos Oil and Gas Driller down 8.4%. Karoon Energy down 8.4%. New Hope Coal off 7.9%. Yancoal off 7.3%. And Ampol down 7.3%. You'd almost think there was some news over the weekend that hit the oil price.
0: Well, okay, but energy companies suffering. Look, we're still going to need energy. In fact, we're going to need it more than ever, aren't we? I mean, they're not going to go out of business.
1: No, but the price they're going to be able to get for their resources has dropped meaningfully after the news of hopefully, and we're all crossing our fingers, hopefully, the Strait of Hormuz will be reopened, oil will flow again, and so the same amount of it we'll be using, but it'll be cheaper because we don't have to restrict our supply or shortages, temporary or otherwise, push up the prices. In the last trading session, the current trading session, I should say, both West Texas and Brent crude down by more than 5%. Brent down 5.1%, West Texas off 5.8%. The best part of this, we like round numbers, it's just dipped under $80 a barrel, $79.98. Now, most people don't carry these things in their heads, and fair enough too, but before the war kicked off, February this year, the price was $67 a barrel. So we're kind of back within shooting distance, you know, what, 12-odd bucks, $13-odd a barrel difference. That's still almost 20%, so it's not nothing. But given the $120-plus we were at when the war broke out, the market is believing it all now. As I said before, I wish they'd be more cautious, right? Because when you're expecting the best, you can only be disappointed on the downside. Hopefully that doesn't happen. Hopefully, for more reasons, just financial, obviously. The ceasefire holds in Iran and we can all get back to normal. But yes, the oil price has fallen meaningfully. That hurts the profit margins of those oil drillers and oil refineries. And unfortunately for those shareholders, they suffered while others did pretty well today.
0: All righty. Speaking of doing pretty well, this time tomorrow, we'll be discussing a decision by the Reserve Bank Board. So we'll leave that discussion for tomorrow. But speaking of doing pretty well, the much anticipated initial public offering of SpaceX was conducted over the weekend, and as expected, Elon Musk became an instant trillionaire, but it looks like it actually went off even better than some people had expected.
1: Yeah, extraordinary jump. Look, if you're a bit cynical, and I'd like to be sometimes, not all the time, but sometimes, the reality is they issued a very, very small number of shares and far fewer than the market had expressed an interest in from the initial public offering. Most of the SpaceX insiders are holding their shares. So a tiny number made available, relatively speaking. That meant plenty of demand on IPO day. Shares close up at 16% in the event, which is saying something generally when you think this thing started with a market valuation of $1.8 trillion.

0: $1.4 billion stake in the IPO. So well and truly got her money where her mouth is in terms of all those things, AI, space exploration, and, of course, low Earth orbit satellites. But, yeah, an incredible story over the weekend. I still reckon it's going to be a very, very tough thing to justify a $2 trillion price tag for a business losing $5 billion a year. But Elon's proved the doubters wrong before. I wouldn't bet against him, but I'm certainly not buying shares.
1: Okay, well, look, you know, there's plenty of people who are, apparently. How's the Aussie dollar?
0: Doing very well against all the major currencies, as befits what happens when the US tend to get a bit more confident. They throw some money back overseas. Other currencies tend to rise. We're up 0.4%, 70.68 US cents.
1: Thanks so much. We'll catch you again tomorrow.
0: Will do. Thanks, Larry.
1: Scott Phillips, Chief Investment Officer at The Motley Fool, with all today's finance.
2: 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This is Canberra Live with Leon Delaney. On 2CC.
1: Well, it's about 18 to 6 now. Communities at Work has launched its 2026 Winter Appeal. Executive Director of Community Services at Communities at Work, Chloe Brewer. Good afternoon.
3: Hi, how are you going?
1: Really well. Thanks for joining us today. So what exactly is Communities at Work and what is the work that these communities do?
3: So we are a not-for-profit organisation based in Canberra. And so we do lots of work across our community, so from Tuggeranong through to Gungahlin. And so we have two food pantries, one in Gungahlin and one in Tuggeranong, but we also offer lots of support through various services. So we call it our emergency relief and our crisis support as well. So our winter appeal in particular, though, that is focused on rallying everyone together to bring in some donations, so donations for food, household essentials, and financial donations for people as well. And that's to really help drive those community pantries and get everything to those people that are doing it tough right now.
1: Yeah. So what sort of help are you looking for?
3: Yeah. So in particular, we're running some things like canstruction. So this is a bit of a playful way of doing it. So schools, community groups, workplaces can get everyone in and they can start building some sculptures, whatever they like to do, with their lots of food cans or boxes as well. And then they can organise for us at Communities at Work to come and collect those donations. So they can do that through our website, or they can drop them off at one of our sites that we have on the website as well. But we're also trying to raise $15,000 too, so that we can purchase those really high need items and pantry equipment and essential supplies to really get people through this winter season. So last year, throughout the year, we supported 26,000 people in Canberra, and they really relied on us for that food and emergency relief. So that saw over 2,000 households access food and essential support through our services last year.
1: So obviously still a lot of demand for you for your assistance in the community. What do people need to know? Is there a website where they can go to get more information or to make a donation?
3: Yeah, so if they go to comsatwork.org, there is all the information on there. There's a section for our winter appeal in particular, or they can go to comsatwork.org/donate, and it'll provide details there around how they can donate financially or donate food items and things like that as well. And on that same website is where they'll be able to find all of support they can access too. So people aren't always in a position to be able to donate, but they might be coming there for our support, and that's where they can find that in the same spot, so that it's nice and easy. They can look for what they need, see what they can find out, and there's no eligibility criteria for the support we provide either, and we do it in a really dignified and caring way and do it without judgment, because at any stage in someone's life, they could be going through a situation where they need this type of support. So it's important that people feel comfortable to reach out when they do.
1: Fantastic, Chloe. Thanks very much for your time today.
3: Thanks, Leon.
1: Thank you. Chloe Brewer, Executive Director of Community Services at Communities at Work. It's 6:15 now, 2CC.
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1: The ACT Heritage Council has given provisional heritage registration to Paterson House in Aranda. Let's find out why. Member of the ACT Heritage Council, Alana King, joins me. Good afternoon.
4: Good afternoon. Thanks for having me on the show.
1: Well, thanks for talking to us today. First of all, apparently one of the reasons Paterson House is so special is because it is an Enrico Taglietti design, that most famous of all Canberra architects. What's the story behind this house?
4: Sure. So

0: This house was commissioned in the 1960s. It's one of four houses that Taglietti considered to be his most significant. And it was commissioned by Merv and Catlin Patterson on a very steep, craggy site in Aranda. The site has beautiful views to Black Mountain and backs onto a reserve. And the house just really successfully responds to that landscape, framing the views with its material palette that of concrete brickwork and timber. It's a modernist house for our bush capital.
1: It's been described as being a fortress-like concrete brick exterior. Is it like a castle? Is it?
0: It is. Well, you look up from the end of the cul-de-sac at Duad Place to this building, which is built on four different levels, and you see a big sheer concrete block fortress-like wall, which has a balcony atop it. In that wall, you've got three water spouts, which are also a real, you know, signature Taglietti feature. Anyone who's been to the Dixon Library has seen the big downspouts there, and at the McEwen House in Watson, you see a big cantilevered concrete box gutter, and so this has kind of a sheer concrete block wall with three water spouts coming out the front of it, and then you're looking up into the timber soffit and eaves lining of the flat roof atop that fortress-like wall.
1: Now, you said that the house has got views. Apparently, those views incorporate the surrounding nature reserve and, of course, Black Mountain itself. It must be quite spectacular.
0: Oh, yeah. So the main view to Black Mountain is out the front of the house, but you wouldn't know it looking at the house from the street, that it had these kind of big glass facade kind of set back from that fortress wall looking out to Black Mountain. And the balcony wall is kind of a height that screens out the neighbouring sort of suburban setting. So you get that beautiful distant view to Black Mountain and treetops without getting a sense that you're in suburbia. And the other glazing in the house really sort of frames the bushland setting around it. So yeah, give privacy and a real sense of the place.
1: What's the inside of it like?
0: Oh, inside it's got these amazing interlocking spaces. So it was one of Taglietti's first open plan kitchens, which was really driven by the client Catalin Paston, who wanted to be part of kind of the life of the house while cooking. And it's still got the original 1960s timber kitchen with an island bench in an open plan kind of kitchen, dining, living area. And then, as I mentioned before, the house is stepped onto four different levels. So internally it's got kind of a curved cantilevered timber staircase that takes you up to the main bedroom upstairs. But the other bedrooms are stepped down to the side. It's a very dynamic interior. And opens onto a circular courtyard at the back of the house, which is nestled into the hill.
1: It sounds sensational. Is it still in use as a private residence?
0: It is, yes. So it changed hands. The original family sold the house several years ago, and it's a home. Yes.
1: Okay, so we can't just go and randomly knock on the door. That would be rude.
0: Absolutely.
1: But apparently you do have a personal connection with this house yourself. What's that story?
0: I do, yes. So while the original commissioning owners built it in the 1960s and held on to it until just a few years ago, they were occasionally away on sabbatical and postings and rented the house out. And decades ago, my parents rented the house as a group house, and lived there for a period of time while the owners were away. So, yeah. Amazing to be in a position now to be part of the registration process for this special place.
1: Well, it does go to show, doesn't it, that Canberra's a small town.
0: It sure is.
1: Okay, now public consultation is now open for this registration, and that will be open until the 9th of July, I believe. If people have comments to make, how do they go about doing that?
0: Yeah, so they can hop onto the ACT Heritage website on the ACT Heritage Register and have a look at the citation that we've put together for the house, which sets out why we think it's significant and a bit of information about it. And they can write in with their feedback about whether they think we've hit the mark or not. And the email address for that is heritage.registrations@act.gov.au. So there's a 1 month period where public consultation is open. And after that, the ACT Heritage Council writes to the Minister with a report about what we've heard. And we have the opportunity to make some changes or make a different decision before final registration comes about.
1: Alana, thanks very much for chatting today.
0: Thanks so much. I hope people get engaged with the ACT's amazing modernist heritage.
1: Sensational. Thanks again. That's Alana King, member of the ACT Heritage Council on 2CC.
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5: Afternoon, I'm Brooke Shea with the latest Canberra traffic. An absolute crawl into Western Creek this afternoon with a crash on the Tuggeranong Parkway. It's southbound at Cotter Road. Extensive delays back through the Glenlock Interchange onto Caswell Drive. Cotter Road also stacked up from Yarra Glen westbound approaching the site. The Majura Parkway and Angry Run northbound approaching the Federal Highway. Drop your bottles and cans to a return point for recycling that makes sense. 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If you see anything on the roads, call 1300 545082.
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1: 6 minutes to six. Today is the 15th of June, and it's the birthday today of this guy.
6: What?

That's Slade, Get Down, Get With It. And today is the 80th birthday of Noddy Holder. Born Neville Holder on this date in West Midlands in England in 1946. Happy 80th birthday, Noddy Holder, lead vocalist with Slade. They were absolutely huge in the 1970s. Apparently, after Bon Scott died, AC/DC offered him the job as their lead singer, and he turned it down. How about that? Well, that's about all I've got time for today. Coming up next, it's Sports Today. All being well, I'll be back again tomorrow at the usual time, straight after the 3 o'clock news. Hopefully you can join me then. Till then, look after yourself, but more importantly, let's remember to look after each other. In the end, that's all we ever really have.

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5: 12 degrees in Canberra, got an overnight low of 2, a sunny day tomorrow, 18. From the Capital Radio newsroom, good evening, I'm Jeff Tyler. The opposition hopes the ceasefire in the Middle East will lower fuel prices at the Bowser. A peace deal between the US and Iran will be formally signed in Switzerland on Friday. As part of the agreement, cargo ships will be able to travel freely through the Strait of Hormuz. Liberal leader Angus Taylor says the deal must hold for the sake of the global economy.
6: We want the Strait of Hormuz opened up as fast as possible. That is good for all of us. It means it will bring down the price of fuel at the Bowser. That is what we have all wanted to see.
5: A key housing group claims the government's tax reforms will help make the property market more equitable. A two-day parliamentary inquiry is underway examining Labor's changes to negative gearing and capital gains tax. The Housing Supply and Affordability Council has been questioned over whether the reforms will reduce new home builds. But the organisation's chair, Suzanne Lloyd-Hurwitz, has told the inquiry this is a small compromise for a fairer market.
7: The trade-off between a modest decrease in expected supply is the trade-off of better equality for all Australians, and reducing the widening gap of housing wealth versus non-housing wealth is a trade-off that is worth making.
5: The ACT budget has revealed public transport trips were under target by the millions. James Wybrow has the story.
8: Trips were almost 8 million under target across 2025-26, with the ACT government citing fare-free days and the new MyWay Plus program as reasons for the discrepancy. An ACT government spokesperson told the Canberra Times that fare-free initiatives may have reduced the incentive to consistently tap on and off, and that travel demand has remained relatively stable compared to last year, with data showing more people were travelling on fare-free Fridays. Public transport was free in the ACT on Fridays for a year from December 2024 and then after 6pm on Fridays and Saturdays until February this year. It's the second year in a row passenger numbers have missed their budget target, down by 3 million in 2024-25. James Wybrow, Capital Radio News.
5: Meantime, the Canberra Liberals have shared their budget reply, which labels the budget as a document that confirms Canberrans are paying the price for years of financial mismanagement, broken promises and misplaced priorities. Part of the response was the announcement of 50% bus and light rail fares across the ACT public transport network. Liberals leader Mark Parton says they are also committed to implementing more services across the territory.
9: We backed up the statement by saying that whatever happens, we have to actually expand the size of the bus networks. So our policy from 2024 remains, and we need to beef up that network and get more services running.
5: And former member for Monaro, Peter Cochran, has taken aim at the state government over its controversial Brumby Cull in Kosciuszko National Park, saying there's more to the operation than meets the eye.
10: I can tell you what, it's becoming so evident now that there is more to this simply because the horses are not in pristine alpine areas. These horses are in areas which were grazed for 150 years. You've got the construction of the Snow Mountains hydroelectric scheme.
11: Sports update.
5: Socceroos hero Connor Metcalf admits the playing group was surprised to see skipper Matt Ryan benched for their win over Turkey, but he says they never had any doubt in his replacement Patrick Beach and that he would stand up.
12: When we found out, we were a bit surprised, but at the same time, we understand how good Beach is, and not for a second we doubted his ability.
5: That's the latest from the Capital Radio newsroom.
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14: Afternoon, I'm Brooke Shane with the latest Canberra traffic. Heavy delays on the Tuggeranong Parkway with a crash into Western Creek. That's southbound at Cotter Road. Heavy delays back through the Glenlock Interchange to Caswell Drive. Very busy. Commonwealth Avenue slowing outbound. Bridge renewal works underway with one lane open each way now over the bridge. Majura Parkway very angry northbound approaching the Federal Highway. For 24/7 roadside assistance, it's here to help not just tow. 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If you see anything on the roads, call 1300 545 082.
13: 2CC weather, Alexander Watson Insulation. Canberra's cold. Your house doesn't have to be.
5: Got an overnight low of 2 degrees, then a sunny day tomorrow and a top of 18. 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
25: And what a wonderful weekend that was. The Socceroos doing us all proud, throwing egg and humble pie at their critics with a 2-0 win over Turkey. Now we set our sights on bringing down the US on their home turf early Saturday morning. I'm officially on the bandwagon and I will stay there until we crash out of contention. Later in the show, I'll chat with Socceroos legend Harry Kuehl, who's covering all the action for SBS. Love to get your reaction, too, to that wonderful victory in Vancouver. Tell us where you watched it. 131873 is the number, 0460 873 873. If you'd like to send a text, or you can get us with an email at the websites 2GB and 4BC. I'll give you the results from today's games just quickly. Sweden hammered Tunisia 5-1. Germany overcame an early scare to blitz little old Curacao 7-1. The Netherlands and Japan played out a 2-2 draw, and Ivory Coast beat Ecuador 1-0. Plenty of rugby league news too. Josh Morris will be along shortly as co-host co-hosts. We'll have all the latest ahead of State of Origin 2 at the MCG Wednesday night, not far away now. Blues team manager Frank Panisi will join us for a chat. Now, we know Frank is from Victoria. Well, he's been with the Storm now for a couple of decades, so he knows Melbourne very well. So I'm interested to see what he's hearing down there. Who's going to have the most support at the MCG on Wednesday night? Will it be New South Wales or will it be Queensland? Hopefully Frank has the answers. Also, what about those incredible scenes at Leichhardt Oval yesterday? The eighth wonder of the world, looking glorious ahead of an 18-month facelift. It really has been a massive weekend of sport because, don't forget, the New York Knicks, they took out the NBA title for the first time in 53 years. That gives Parramatta Eels fans hope for the future, as Jay Moss shakes his head at me. The Carolina Hurricanes have claimed ice hockey's Stanley Cup. And just hours ago, there was a massive upset on the lawns of the White House in UFC's Freedom 250. It was a hometown win, and President Trump was sitting right there in the front row to see it all unfold. We'll talk more about that a bit later on. Adam Hawes with you this Monday, the 15th of June. Welcome to Sports Today. Yes, and here he is, my co-host for this evening, Josh Morris. Hello, J-Moss.
0: Good evening, Hawsey.
25: Yeah, good weekend.
0: Yeah, good weekend. And your side got up too, mate, so you're in here with a bit of a spring in your step.
25: Yeah. Gutsy win over the Raiders from Parramatta, 15 points to 12 at Combank Stadium.
0: To a lung, he scored?
25: It was a fair try. Yeah, he had his hand on the ball the whole way. Look, it's not often we start the show talking Socceroos, but wow, they were so good, weren't they? Written off, but they gave the Americans something to think about.
0: They did, and they did our nation proud with the type of performance that they put on. You know, they didn't have too many chances, but when they got a chance, they made the most of it. And I got to say, in that second half, I watched the game, and that second half, it seemed like we couldn't get out of our own half. But the defensive resolve that they showed, it makes you proud to be an Aussie. And I'm so happy that they got the win and rubbed it in Turkey's face. You come and bag us, and that's what's going to happen. You can't take an Australian side lightly in any competition. So I think they've got a wave of support behind them now and looking forward to them taking on the Yanks.
25: Yeah, because the Turkian captain said, we're going to dominate, didn't he?
0: Yeah, we've got better calibre players pretty much, and we should get the job done. So sucked in.
25: J-Moss fired up on a Monday. We love it. Nestor Iheanacho, he's an excitement machine. I saw him score a couple of goals against Curaçao a month or so back. I thought, well, it's only Curaçao. But to do it against Turquia that environment.
0: And his tribute to Tim Cahill when he got the goal and went over to the corner post and shadow boxed and said that he grew up watching Tim Cahill. So that would have been a pretty cool moment. And then the second goal, it was an absolute pearler. And yeah, he spoke about the relief after he saw the ball go in the net. It must be one of the best feelings in the world.
25: We're going to hear from him in a sec. But Nestory, he's a massive Michael Jackson fan as well. So I reckon if he scores against the US, watch out for a bit of moonwalking.
0: It's a bit hard to do with studs on.
25: You'd give it a crack. Now, the man you just mentioned, Connor Metcalf, this was a cracking goal. He admits he's still on cloud nine after that 2-0 win. He bursts into space in the second half before sealing Australia's win with that sublime strike from outside the box. And I reckon that win is best summed up with the words of Connor right here when he was asked if it's going to take some time to come back down to earth.
1: I'm still buzzing, you know, like... Bloody World Cup goal, you know, it's pretty sick. Give it a couple more days and then, I'll be back.
25: I love it. You've got to enjoy the moment, don't you?
0: 100%.
25: We get too serious sometimes. You say, that's in the past. We're focusing on next week now. Let him enjoy it.
0: Enjoy it. Enjoy every second of it.
25: Yep. Oh, just a reminder, we'll be speaking to Harry Kuehl a little bit later in the show. But there's another big game coming up, J-Moz, Rugby League. Yeah, apparently. MCG, State of Origin 2. Mitchell Moses spoke today, and we've been speaking about Mitchell for so long now. It was nice to hear from him because he's had this hamstring injury, and it was put to him today, is he 100%? Is he going to be able to go flat out? And here's what he had to say.
11: Yeah, I'm good. Ready to go.
16: How confident are you?
11: Very.
16: Has it been like that the whole time? We've just been...
11: Yeah?
16: Yeah. We've just been worried ourselves?
11: Yeah, I think so. I think you have been talking about it a lot more. I'm pretty excited, to be honest. It's for Loz to give me another chance here is... I'm very excited and I want to grab it with both hands. So, like I said before, I feel like I've put the work in and I'm ready to go.
2: Well, they can't go wrong. I mean, even if he breaks down, and certainly no Eels fans want that, Ethan Strange comes on.
0: Yeah, and we know that he can do the job now. So there's no worries about the situation if Mitch does go down, but he seemed like he was very, very confident there. And I think if you remember, I think it was it the Monday that he heard it last preparation?
2: Yeah, 2 days before.
0: 2 days before. Yep. So he's got through everything there. Tomorrow it'll be a light captain's run and they'll just do a little bit of kicking. He'll be right to go. And I'm looking forward to seeing his kicking game dominate Origin on Wednesday night.
2: Because that's what the difference might be. People are saying, oh, Ethan Strange should start. You know, he was great. But don't forget, they were down 20-0
0: yep.
2: in those opening exchanges. So Laurie Daly, I'm sure, will be looking at Mitchell Moses' kicking game to help turn that around because the starts just haven't been good enough. Anyway, we're going to talk to Frank Panisi shortly from Blues Team Camp. He is the team manager. Across the border, the Maroons, well, they're in Melbourne as well, of course, but Reece Walsh, he's already making his mark on the Maroons camp ahead of that game too. The Broncos would like him, but he's at the Bronx now. Broncos fullback, he's tipped to play an impact role off the bench after being recalled. And Queensland teammate Kurt Capewell says he will be a handful.
3: It's bloody good to have him here, I'll tell you that much. He's a live wire around the camp. He brings a good energy to the joint and, you know, talk about training with and against the best. That's Reesey.
2: He'll get on, won't he? I mean, especially if Queensland are chasing points.
0: Yeah, I think he'll come on, and I think Caelan Ponga will move to the middle. They'll put him in fullback, and like I said, he was probably the one that I was pleased with when he wasn't in the side, even on the bench, because, you know, with 20 minutes to go in the game, if it's close and he comes on, I think New South Wales, you know, those edges, they're on high alert with him coming around the back with that pace, that genuine pace. If the back rower or the half gets it wrong, well, then they're going to be in trouble.
2: Yeah, and look, with Mitchell Moses, I think he's similar to Reece Walsh here. Mitchell Moses said that he's excited because he hasn't had much luck at Parramatta lately, and it's probably the same for Reece Walsh. It's been a miserable...
0: Well, they
2: miserable
0: got to win without him.
2: They did. I think he'll come back in for the next game. But Reece Walsh has had no luck at the Broncos, so he's probably itching to get out there.
0: And like we said, when your side's not going that well, you get into the camp and you kind of forget about clubland, but you're surrounded by all these elite individuals, and it rubs off on you again, and your performance levels go up, and then you take that back to club level. So I think it's only a benefit for those two being in the camp and in the game.
2: Yeah, well, look, you played plenty of Origin yourself, Jay Moz. I wanted to ask you this one. Game two is interesting to me because it's the one game where both teams have different mindsets. One team's going in do or die. The other team's going in, hey, we can wrap the series up. What's the greater motivation going into game two? Is it to win the series or to stay alive?
0: Well, this is the thing. You can get in the position where you are one up, and, you know, if the game gets a little bit away from you, you can kind of go, okay, that's okay, we've still got another game up our sleeve. But I just think that's the wrong mentality. I think you almost need to look at it as it's still game one. We need to win this game one to try and, you know, go and win game two. And for Queensland, well, we know that they're going to be absolutely desperate. They do not want to lose the series in game two and have to go up to Queensland and play in a dead rubber. So Laurie Daly's got to try and get that out of his team's head about, you know, the potential that, you know, we've still got game three if we lose. No, it's all in for this game.
2: You can't get out. It's got to be consciously.
0: That's what I mean. He's got to do a good job of getting that out of the Blues' head and making sure that this game is do or die.
2: I'll tell you what worries me as a Blues fan, right? Let's go back the last two series. Who won the first one in 2024? Queensland won 38-10. So New South Wales had to win game two to stay alive. Guess what happened? First half, 34-0. Blues are up at the MCG, ironically. Last year, 2025, Queensland lost game one. They had to win game two, do or die. They're up 26-6 at halftime. So that just shows that the losing team bursts out the blocks and they've got to be ready for it, the Blues.
0: Yeah, oh, we do. And it's been made known our starts have been poor in the last three or four games. So we can finish the stronger of the two sides. We know that. But our start is where we need to fix. And I would have thought that Radley could have potentially started. I would have liked to have seen Radley, Payne Haas and Isaiah Yeo start the match.
2: Why?
0: And then I just want a bit more aggression from us. I feel like we're lacking aggression in the opening 20 minutes. And I think with Victor, you get that. And with Payne, you get that. And Isaiah, he can ball play or he can run in that instance. But I think having those three on and you know, getting through the first 25, 30 minutes, then you bring on Murray, you bring on Barnett, you bring on Adam Fanua Blake, and you get that punch in behind the ruck, you know, those quick play the balls, and then that's where we can get them being that more mobile pack.
2: Yeah, I agree with you. Definitely need some more fire in those opening exchanges. Before we get to a break, let's check the text line there flooding in at the moment. Carl says, boys, Reece will get on when New South Wales ref Ashley Klein finds a way to send Ponga off. Thank you, Carl, for that one. Scotty says, totally agree, Adam. That's unusual. Moses being in will be the difference. Gives me the shivers. Go Queensland. Scotty's nervous about Mitchell Moses. Susan says, evening, guys. Mitchell is like Benny. He's tough and will give 100%. No worries. Well, they are related. Go Blues. Thumbs up. Thank you, Susan. This is an interesting one. A fellow called Mark Levy. Long-time listener, first-time texter. Could Josh Morris please identify the one Queensland player he would like to smash on Wednesday night?
0: Ooh,
2: pressure on.
0: Oh, probably Kalen.
2: What's wrong with Kalen?
0: Nothing, but if we do a good job on him, it goes a long way to us winning the game.
2: Like, I think he's saying if you want to get personal.
0: No, I don't play. I haven't played for 5 years.
2: All right, so Kalen Pong, you take him out.
0: Yep.
2: All right.
0: Take him out.
2: Hopefully.
0: Legally.
2: Hopefully Levy's happy with that one. Thanks for your contribution there.
0: Yeah, he'll hammer me regardless of the answer that I gave.
2: Exactly. We have to get to break now, but we'll be back soon with plenty more on sports today. Give us a call, 131873, or you can text 0460 873 873.
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5: Afternoon, I'm Brooke Shin with the latest Canberra traffic. A crash into Western on the Tuggeranong Parkway causing heavy delays in both directions at Cotter Road. Close by, another crash reported now on Willie Hobble Drive. That's eastbound on the approach to the Glenlock Interchange. Very busy northbound delays on the Majura Parkway through Majura approaching the Federal Highway. Pancreatic cancer numbers are outrageous and they need to change. 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
9: 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With over 50 years of experience, they are the lawyers you need on your side.
2: Yes, it is the Bryden's Lawyers Judiciary Report, and not a lot of excitement to report, unfortunately. Well, fortunately, whichever way you want to look at it. Just a bunch of fines. No one's facing suspension. So Kurt Donoghue's taken a fine. Ronaldo Mulitalo, Cam McInnes, Corey Horsburgh, Patrick Herbert. Yeah, so nothing much to report, unfortunately.
0: Five games, not much.
2: Yeah. Yeah, so hang in there. Next week, the Bryden's Lawyers Judiciary
0: hang in
2: Report.
0: There, someone will do something stupid.
2: Maybe Wednesday night. Maybe someone will take out Caelan.
0: Well, then they get a big fine then.
2: Yeah, they would. Oh, it's only a fine, isn't it?
0: Yeah.
2: Yeah, you've got to do something really serious.
0: 30% of your match fee.
2: Mm, that's a bit of a whack, isn't it? Yep. Hey, speaking of State of Origin, it transcends all sports, as you know, J. Moz. I'm just reading some quotes here from Nathan Lyon, the Test cricketer, who, you know, he's getting on and there's been calls, oh, maybe it's time to walk away, Lino. But he's saying he wants to play on. You know what's inspired him? State of Origin 1, because he was there. He's a Blues fan. I think he grew up in Young. Blues fan, down 20-0, sitting in the grandstand, and he said that this motivated him to keep playing. He says he's seeing those guys being able to write a fairy tale script for so many people in the crowd, and for a professional athlete to have that ability to do that, that's really driving me at the moment. I was sitting there with my wife, and I literally said to Emma, I'm not ready to give up this. I'm missing this right now.
0: 80,000 crowd.
2: So the Blues have inspired...
0: Yeah.
2: Australia's greatest off-spinner.
0: The GOAT.
2: The GOAT.
0: Keep him going.
2: Yeah. Get out there amongst Bangladesh. Give it to him.
0: You want your confidence up, go play Bangladesh.
2: Well, mate, they're just giving it to us in the one-day series.
0: One-days don't count.
2: Oh, okay, we'll see how the T20 series goes. Australia women cricket has had a win first up too in the T20 World Cup.
0: Good.
2: They beat South Africa.
0: Are we the reigning champions?
2: Yeah, we always win.
0: Yeah, okay.
2: Yeah.
0: No pressure.
2: No pressure. No pressure. Hey, yeah, time to do this.
29: Now on Sports Today.
10: For the chance to be in the spotlight.
29: Jay Mozza's player in the spotlight.
0: Yeah, my player in the spotlight this week is none other than Jerome Luai. Yesterday in the final game at Leichhardt for a while, I thought he was outstanding. Got him into the match. They got behind. He got him into the match again. They got behind and he got the winner in the end. He had 3 tries, 17 runs for 134 metres, 8 tackle breaks, 2 line breaks and 5 offloads. And they lacked that punch last week, but he delivered in spades and got them the win. So I'm really happy for Jerome, and he silenced a few critics there yesterday. And you still got to remember that, you know, he was going really well at the start of the year because Adam Dewey was in the side as well. And I'm looking forward to when he gets back in the side, because they are certainly a better football side with him and Jerome in the halves.
2: He was outstanding, absolutely outstanding. That's his best game for the Tigers this season. And he did give a shush to the critics when he scored the hat-trick under the post to wrap it up 36-28 over the Cowboys. What an atmosphere it was there at Leichhardt Oval. I'll come back to that in just a second. But it can't be denied, J-Moz, that things did take a turn. There were injuries, but things did take a turn when he signed with the PNG Chiefs. And
0: yeah.
2: But like champions do, he's heard all the criticism and he responded. And he responded in the best way possible. As you say, I mean, most of those stats you just mentioned came in the second half.
0: Yeah.
2: When they fell down 24-12.
0: Yeah.
2: 4 straight tries to the Titans. They're on fire, but he's managed to turn it around with a hat trick, 134 running, but he was just brilliant. And here is what he, well, Benji Marshall, you'll hear from first. This is them after the match yesterday. When they were asked about the criticism of Jerome Luai signing with the Chiefs and his form after that.
12: A lot's been made of since his decision to go to PNG, and like that falling on him. So right, how he brought us back tonight. Yeah, because everyone wrote how that changed our season. Well, Roy, how he won it for us today.
1: Roby, has that been affecting you?
13: Yeah, when you lose, it affects you, eh? That's the problem.
14: It did, to be honest. It did. The Bags knows we've had a few convos about that, but he sat me down one day and just said, wipe all of that, you know. They love me for who I am and they need me to bring my best, and this is going to be the start of that.
2: Yeah, he was great. Look, and Leichhardt Oval was there in all its glory yet again. It showed why it is the Bourbon Ground out there, just jam-packed, the atmosphere, everything.
0: Yeah, look, when your side's going well and you can pack out those stadiums or those suburban grounds, it's nothing better. I still remember, you know, filling out Cogra Stadium as well and Belmore. I was lucky to play in the return to Belmore game, and that was a game that I'll never forget.
2: Was that Josh Reynolds' game?
0: Yes, it was, sorry. Yeah, we came on against the Storm and we ran out, and as soon as we ran out, we were like, we're not losing tonight. There's not a chance. And, yeah, it was just an awesome ground to play at, but Leichhardt, you know, that's similar as well. I'm lucky enough to have won a game at Leichhardt, so... yeah, it is one of the great grounds to play at.
2: Well, the legends were there, and Gary Jack I spoke to, and he said, mate, without the crowd there, they wouldn't have got home. Yeah. But the crowd got them home.
0: Well, they were quiet for a long, long period there when the Titans went on that roll and got those four tries.
2: And that was that
0: try, yeah. As soon as they got that next try, they got them back into the contest, and they took them home.
2: Special mention to Keanu Kinney from the Titans.
0: Oh, he was unbelievable, wasn't he?
2: How about these stats? 334 running metres, 4 line breaks, 3 try assists, 5 tackle breaks. That 10 minutes before half time, you won't see better. I mean, that was just, he cut the Tigers to ribbons.
0: Yeah, he showed different ways to do it as well. He had support play there. He had runs in beyond the ruck. But the ability to, I guess, put his player in a better position to get the ball away to them to score as well. A lot of players would have panicked in that situation, and yeah, he's had a good couple of weeks, Keanu Kinney, and he was unlucky not to get the victory yesterday.
2: Yeah, well, he scored that slashing solo try against the Bronx to win it last week, so he's in form. And to his credit, Benji Marshall said he's not fully satisfied with what they produced yesterday, and he'll need to look at the defence again, because if they produce that next week against the Dolphins...
0: Yeah, score from anywhere on the field.
2: Yeah, and we're going to talk about them a bit later on, but we do need to have a quick break here on Sports Today. Love to hear from you this Monday evening. 131-873 is the number, or you can text 0460-873-873.
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2: Well, just a couple of nights away now from State of Origin 2 at the MCG. The Blues, they are out to wrap up the series after winning Game 1 in Sydney. Joining us now on the line from Melbourne is Blues team manager Frank Panisi. Hey, Frank, Adam Hawes and Josh Morris with you. Welcome to Sports Today.
7: Oh, great to have you on, Adam.
2: No, great to have you, mate. Hey, you know Melbourne pretty well, mate. You've been down there with the Storm for decades now, I think. Are you showing the boys all the good coffee spots?
7: Yeah, no, we got into town on Saturday night and it was a long day. We trained and travelled from the Central Coast to the airport, settled in and gave the boys a day off on Sunday. Yeah, so they went off to a couple little cafes nearby and enjoyed what Melbourne's got to offer.
0: So does that mean that you did your main training session today? You would almost be like a D2, which is 2 days before the game. Was that done today down in Melbourne?
7: It was, Josh, and that's what the last few years, that's how we've scheduled our training.

0: It's interesting, with the players, they come from different systems. As you know, some have their big day 2 days out before and some 3 days before. So we worked out that more players have this schedule where they train 2 days before the game and have 3 days off rather than the other way. So, but it was certainly a good session. We trained this morning on Amy Park against the Melbourne Storm Academy New South Wales squad. And we're really pleased where preparations are.
1: Yeah, so I would assume that tomorrow, captain's run be at the MCG and get the kickers will get their first chance to get out there, or did they perhaps maybe get a look in today, a late afternoon session there?
0: Yeah, it is, Josh. I mean, we don't do much as captain's run, as you know, when you train today, but it's an opportunity for all players, outside backs and especially the kickers, really become familiar with, it's a big ground. But having said that, a lot of our players have played before here on the MCG. They played at Adelaide Oval, they played at Perth, and when the Roosters were playing at SCG. So it's not totally unfamiliar playing on an oval ground, but it's certainly a lot different than your normal rectangular field, that's for sure.
2: So, Frank, today was the big session, as you say. Mitchell Moses, he dismissed concerns over his hamstring when he spoke to the media earlier today. Can you say he was running at 100% for that session?
1: Is this an Eels question?
2: No, it's not an Eels question. This is a legitimate Blues question.
0: No, Adam, he's been progressing exactly like the medical staff had predicted at the beginning of the week. He eased it in the first few days into training. He had a really good session Saturday, and today was a fast session by the whole team, and he was no different to everyone else. So very confident that Mitch has got through.
1: Yeah, Frank, you've been involved in a number of these camps now. Who is the player that has most impressed you in this preparation for Game 2?
0: Oh, it's a tough question. I mean, it's probably the new players I have to answer. I mean, we know what the Cam Murrays and the James Tedescos and the Clearys and the Yos they bring. They're just such ultimate professionals, a lot of them great leaders. But probably the new players I've been really impressed with, Ethan Strange and Casey McLean, not just the way they play but in the first game, but the way that they train and prepare. And no different. Victor Radley's been fantastic. So I think the new players have added that enthusiasm of just a different level, and they're probably the ones that have really impressed me the most.
2: So, Frank, with the captain's run tomorrow, who has the MCG first? Is it you or Queensland?
0: No, we've got the morning session and Queensland have got the afternoon session. Basically, for the last 3 years, it's been that way. They prefer to train afternoon and we have a preference to do the morning session. So there's no arguments. It works out well, actually. There's no toss of coin, so it couldn't be better. So, at least I know in some occasions that for these type of games, there's a real barge who's going to get the preferred position, but we've both got our preferred position, so there's no argument.
2: Well, have you and Laurie Daly thought about leaving some bogus game plans on the whiteboard for Queensland to see when they come in?
0: I think Billy's been around the block a few times, Adam, so I don't think we're going to fill him that way. But no, it's I think the mind games now are all over. It's about getting your own preparation right. We've been really pleased with the preparation, but having said that, we know the importance of starting well. I think that's been well documented, and something that we're really going to focus on to make sure we start.
2: Victorians, mate, who are they going to get behind Wednesday night at the MCG?
0: Well, it's a great question, Adam, because it's traditionally there've probably been far more Queenslanders than New South Wales for probably two reasons. One, you've got that New South Wales Victorian rivalry that in other sports and in general life, and also the Storm have probably had far more Queensland influenced players in their team over the 30 years that the Storm have been around. But there's been a real change, I thought, certainly from the last game 2 years ago. And I know, speaking to Ryan Hoffman, who, along with Justin O'Neill, have been going around the schools in the outer suburbs here in Melbourne, and Hoffy was saying that it is far more New South Wales support than in previous years. So, if we can get to 50-50, we'll be pleased. But, it's end of the day, we've got to get the Blues fans excited and the Maroon ones as quiet as we can.
2: Well, we are definitely excited, aren't we, J-Moz?
1: We can't wait for them to sew it up.
2: Can't wait for this one. Frank, really appreciate your time. All the best come Wednesday night at the MCG.
0: Thanks, Adam. Thanks, Josh.
3: And now, Lowe's Ledger Recap.
4: Okay, so just a recap.
3: Great range, great value, and great service.
1: Yeah, congratulations to Big Man. He is the only one who tipped a perfect round this week. It means Michael McLaren retains his lead on 79 points, six ahead of Clinton Maynard and Gavin Pitchford. You are still on the bottom.

0: His brother doesn't have much pull.
1: I think the corner threw in the towel because he had absorbed some punishment in round three and they thought he wasn't going to come out in round four. I watched the fight and it was absolutely brutal. They thought he was going to get the win quite easily, but Gaethje, he came in there and absorbed the punishment in round one and two and came out and absolutely gave it to him in three and four. So. Mm.
0: Well, if you haven't seen Justin Gaethje before, like me, until today, the best comparison I can give is Panthers hooker Mitch Kenny.
1: Yeah, it's not a bad comparison, that, actually. But it's the first time in UFC history that every single fight was finished by a TKO or a KO.
0: There you go. So. On the lawns of the White House, the president.
1: With Trump watching.
0: He was there high-fiving you. How about that? Only in America would you get that. Quick break. Back with more after this.
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3: NAB have revealed in their latest RBA economic update they no longer expect the Reserve Bank to hike rates in August. In fact, the next move in the cash rate for Australia is likely to be down, not up. And in good news for mortgage holders, they've formed the view the current cash rate of 4.35% will be reduced to 3.6% by the end of 2027.
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0: Well, the Socceroos are the talk of the town after a stunning 2-0 win over Turkey to open their World Cup account. It is our best start at the tournament since 2006 and triggered incredible scenes of celebrations right across the country, not to mention in Vancouver, where Socceroos fans partied right through the night. For more, I'm delighted to say I'm joined

0: by Socceroos legend Harry Kuehl, who's part of SBS's coverage. Harry, thanks so much for your time. The Socceroos, they have been called roadkill. They've been called an average team by the critics over there. That result might shut a few of them up.
1: Of course. And you know what? We're not going to rise to that level. We're just going to go, okay, whatever, man. We'll just go along, carry on with our own business.
0: Did it surprise you, 2-0 over Turquia?
1: Let's be realistic, yes. Turquia are a fantastic team and we have to be at our best, but you're playing a World Cup. So every moment that you're playing, you have to be at your best. And I think the way that Popovic started the formation, how we adapted into certain areas, I thought he did everything perfect. And within that, you have to have performances from your top players, and I felt with the young squad that he decided to go out there with, they all performed like players that have played at the highest level throughout their whole career.
0: Yeah, I'm glad you brought that up. How much credit should Tony Popovic receive, you think? Because he started with Nestor Iraconda and he replaced his captain. This was the big one. He replaced Matt Ryan with Patrick Beach. They're big calls that paid off.
1: Again, big calls, and it's strange because everyone always asks, you know, we want to see the young talent come through. We want to, you know, chop and change. You know, he's had his chance. You know, he's made his mistakes. You know, we've got to get someone new in. And then when that moment comes, people will sit there and go, ooh, should we do that now? We need experience and all that. But the thing that I'm proud of what Popovic has done is that when is the right moment to throw someone, give someone an opportunity? And he's obviously had the team for over 7 weeks in a pre-camp warm-up. He's been watching them for the last couple of years, so he knows exactly what their mindset's going to be like, and he knew that this was the time that these guys made their chance to count.
0: And Harry, you would have seen all the scenes of euphoria with Socceroos fans both here and over there in Canada. How's it going to be for Tony Popovic to get the team back down to earth in time for this big game against the US?
1: Oh, look, like I said, I said last night, I said, look, this is a moment that they've got to enjoy. And I think even today, it's time to just reflect and just enjoy it. But come later tonight or tomorrow, I'm sure he's going to get this team focused in on the USA, because there's no point in beating Turkey, who I think is the strongest team in this group. There's no point in beating them, putting on a performance like that, and then slipping up to the USA.
0: Gee, I tell you what, it's a blockbuster, isn't it, against the USA? So that'll be 5 a.m. Saturday morning our time in Seattle. It'll be record ratings for SBS. Everyone's going to be setting the alarm clocks. Could the Americans, you reckon, Harry, be a little nervous after seeing what the Socceroos did?
1: Of course. Look, I think we were nervous, and I think everyone was nervous watching the USA, how they kind of did a number over Paraguay. But I got a feeling that they would have sat there, watched, thinking Turkey would have won. So them two teams would have been on 3 points. So they would have been surprised. Now, look, they will still have confidence going to this game, but their formation setup kind of fits a little bit more our formation setup. So again, and I think if we can actually get a little bit more of the ball and control it, we can actually get at their weak defense. I mean, that's where I feel USA are not the strongest. If USA control the ball, control possession, especially high up in and around our box, and if we can't get out, that's when they look dangerous. I feel if we can get the opportunities again and maybe control a little bit of the possession and put USA on the back foot, I think then we've got a good chance of getting something out of this game.
0: And Harry, I've got to ask you about Nestor Iraconda, because where I was watching yesterday, any time the ball went near him, everyone just jumped up. There was such excitement. How far can this guy go, you reckon?
1: Look, well, he's got a bright future. I mean, that goal he scored, I mean, if we go back and talk through it, I mean, the run itself was excellent. I mean, but the ball itself from Ocon was perfect, because that sets Iraconda up. Like, he doesn't have to stop his speed. He doesn't have to stop his run. He doesn't have to shift his movement. All he has to do is just run onto the ball. And then as he runs on the ball, his first touch, that's the one that sets him up. And a lot of people just think, oh, he can maybe have one or two touches. But because he's taken one touch and he's brought it back across the defender, that actually just takes the defender out. And then by that time there, he's cut across the other defender. So now these two defenders are completely out of the game, which sets him up And the one thing that I was surprised with is that the keeper's obviously shown him a little bit of the inside, and he's actually had the time and vision to actually pick his spot, and he's gone near post where a keeper should really be covering that. But Aaron Kunt has done well enough to realise that there's space there, and hey, to have that composure at that young age, that's fantastic.
0: And Harry, before I let you go, mate, so what's the equation now that we have a win in the bank? Is it just a point from the next two games will be enough to get through? What do you think?
1: You don't want to sit there and go back and, you know, a point is this, that and the other. You want to go out and try and win. I think the USA game's a good game for us to really go out and kind of express ourselves, because if we're not to be successful at, we've still got another game. And then if Turkey beat Paraguay, you know, we're still in a comfortable position. We don't want to lose. If we lose against USA, we don't lose by too much. But I think that game, there's an opportunity for Australia to kind of just step up and show the attacking, a bit more attacking style.
0: Yeah, well, the only place you can see it is SBS. Can't wait for this. Harry, we're all excited. Thanks so much for coming on Sports Today, and bring on the US.
1: Thank you, mate.
0: Yeah, there is Harry Kuehl. I got him a little bit earlier before Jay Moz had rolled out of bed, so that's why he didn't hear any great questions from Jay Moz there. Let's go to the upper line. Joseph has called in from Marsden Park. G'day, Joseph.
2: G'day, Adam. I just wanted to say I enjoy your program whenever I can listen to it. But
0: thank you.
2: I just had to ring in and say what an amazing game to watch. The Socceroos yesterday were unrelenting. Their commitment was at another level. They were just absolutely, you know, it was just amazing. And they deserved the win, obviously. They just kept going. They just kept going. And what about Patrick? He was just something else again. He was amazing.
0: He was, mate.
2: So, yeah, really enjoyed it. And thank you for your program.
0: Joseph, really appreciate that, mate. And great call, that one. Yeah, Patrick Beach. And there was pressure on him too, because he came in for Matt Ryan. And he just did us all proud. He was outstanding, of course.
3: And now for the Jack of All Trades leaderboard update. Thanks to Jack Daniels.
4: There's only one Jack.
0: Jack of All Trades segment time. And from the weekend just gone, Trey Fuller topped it out with 367. Trey Fuller, what a story he is. He's just happy filling in. He could be a regular first grader anywhere.
5: Well, all the little fullbacks had great games on the weekend, didn't they?
0: Kinney, yeah. Outstanding. Kalamatangi for the Rabbitohs, 342. Kinney with 325. Brian Kelly from the Eels, he picked up 308 in that fantastic win over the Raiders. Jay Moss. Terrell May from the Tigers, 290. He was pretty strong, actually. So the overall leaderboard, Tedesco still leads the way from Dylan Edwards, with Jackson Ford coming in third. Who was your hardworking Jack of all trades player?
5: I had William Kennedy from the Sharks. Oh, I think he's been in outstanding form for the Sharkies, and I think he's really stepped up in the absence of Nicho Hynes. Him and Braden Trindle, I think they've both been outstanding for the Sharkies.
0: Trindle, 2-point field goal. He's thriving without Nicho there. It's a tricky one, pardon the pun, for Craig Fitzgibbon. Do you just say to Nicho, mate, take your time here, because we're actually on a roll?
5: Well, I think you do. I think you say, yeah, take your time. But I think Tricky's shown that he can lead the side around. And when Nicho comes back, I think he needs to take a back seat to you know, letting him control the side, and then he can just pick and choose when he wants to run the ball.
0: Yep, well said. Quick break, and we will be back to wrap things up.
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0: Quick thought on the shot clock debacle at Go Media Stadium.
5: Yeah, I'm with Andrew Webster. I didn't like it. And the fact that they got the 2 points there and they ultimately won by 2 points, I would have been very angry as well.
0: Well, the referee shouldn't be saying you've got 5 seconds when there's only 2 seconds.
5: Yeah.
0: And you should also be able to see it on the scoreboard. I think there's fault both sides there. Reports in News Corp, Ezra Mam, Broncos can't take a trick here. Grade 3 AC joint. That'd be what? How long?
5: 6 weeks.
0: Oof.
5: We've seen Crichton come back early and it hasn't worked out for him, so 6 weeks.
0: And a shout-out to the Giants netballers. They avoided the dreaded winless season. They had a win over the Swifts by one
5: yes.
0: point in their final game. They avoid the nudie run. I don't know what the punishment is for a winless season.
5: No idea.
0: They got away with it, so well done, girls. Jay Myers, well done to you. Great stuff. Thanks for all your calls and texts. Money News is up next with James. Well, not James. Well, Scott Hayward tonight. John Stanley's next with Knights, and I will be back tomorrow with Peter Wynn and Bozza.
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17: Good evening, I'm Jamel Wells. One Nation says the federal government is running scared as a new poll shows one in three voters would like Pauline Hanson to run the country. Federal politics editor Michael Packey.
18: The Resolve Political Monitor is the first major poll to show voters prefer Pauline Hanson to be Prime Minister, with 33% of those surveyed placing her ahead of Anthony Albanese on 29%. Senator Hanson is playing down the Resolve result, but claims people are sick and tired of the government.
11: And as I said, fire the liar. People see him as a liar.
18: Mr Albanese maintains One Nation is a party of grievance with no real policy solutions.
19: We'll continue to deliver for Australians.
18: As for the opposition, the Resolve poll shows it's continuing to fall further behind. But the coalition argues its fight is not with the minor party, it's with Labor.
17: Petrol and diesel supplies are expected to improve after a peace deal was brokered between the US and Iran. The agreement will be formally signed in Switzerland on Friday. It will see the Strait of Hormuz reopened, allowing cargo ships through. ANU international supply chain expert David Leaney says it should help lower fuel prices.
20: There's information on that we know from COVID and even going back 5 years ago to when the Suez Canal was blocked, when container ship called the Ever Given lodged itself diagonally across the canal and blocked it for a week. And we saw that backlog and were able to calculate how long it takes to clear a backlog.
17: A woman bitten by a shark at Sydney's Coogee Beach on Saturday remains in a critical condition after having an arm amputated. Leah Stewart is expected to have further surgeries. Surf Life Saving is in talks about permanently ending a shark drone ban at Coogee, which is under a flight path. A three-month-old baby in a car stolen by teenagers in North Queensland has been found safe and well. The car was stolen in Townsville this afternoon. It's understood the thieves did not know the child was in the vehicle. Former AFL player Nick Stevens has been jailed for 9 months for defrauding six Mildura families who paid him to install pools. He's been convicted of 12 charges. And a drug that delivers copper to the brain could be used to treat Alzheimer's. It's been found to purge the brain of toxic proteins believed to be behind the disease. Monash researchers say a five-year study has found the drug could improve long-term spatial memory. In finance, one Australian dollar buying around 70 US cents.
9: For Canberra's best coverage of the NRL, join the Continuous Call team every Saturday and Sunday from 1 p.m. Now a sports update on 2CC.
17: 5'8" Mitchell Moses has dismissed concerns about his hamstring going into Wednesday's second State of Origin match. The Eels skipper says he's good to go as the Blues chase a series victory at the MCG.
21: I'm pretty excited, to be honest. It's for Loz to give me another chance here is... I'm very excited and I want to grab it with both hands. So, like I said before, I feel like I've put the work in and I'm ready to go.
17: Gold Coast coach Damien Hardwick has escaped a fine but has been given a final warning by the AFL for umpire criticism. At the FIFA World Cup, Sweden has thrashed Tunisia 5-1 in Mexico. Cooper Connolly's maiden international century has helped Australia avoid a one-day series whitewash against Bangladesh. The tourists won game 3 by 1 wicket thanks to Connolly's knock of 149 from 134 balls. That's news and sport.
15: 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Canberra's cold. Your house doesn't have to be.
22: Got an overnight low of 2 degrees, then a sunny day tomorrow and a top of 18. Wednesday, partly cloudy, 18 degrees. Thursday, showers increasing and a top of 17. Friday, showers easing and a top of 14 degrees.
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1: Good evening and welcome to Money News on this Monday night. It's great to have your company on 2GB, 3AW, 4BC, 6PR, 2CC and our network stations right across the country. I'm Scott Haywood in the chair for James Willis. Tonight, Adam Dawes joins me right off the top of the show for a detailed market wrap. It was a good day for our share market on news that geopolitical tensions are easing. That's right off the top. The same can't be said for the property market. John Bongiorno, Marshall White, Sales Director and Auctioneer, will give me the latest on a frosty property market later in the hour. And you won't want to miss the Mayor of Baw-Baw, Kate Wilson, who is paying residents to put their trash in the right bin. 131873. Should you be paid by council or reimbursed to put your rubbish in the right bin with the right lid? 131873. I'm intrigued. How will that be actually policed? I don't even know. I'm going to ask Kate about that shortly. Women's health and investment in women's health is growing and has a lot to do with the treatment of menopause. And tonight we've got ASX-listed Across CEO and MD, John Warnbrun. He's going to tell us what they're doing in health, in bioceuticals and in technology and what they're going to launch now and later in the year here in Australia. Of course, you can always give me a call right across Australia on 131873. If you want to have your say, you can also send me a text on 0460 873 873. Save it in your phone as Money News. That's 0460 873 873. Or you can email me via the website where you might be streaming. It's Monday, the 15th of June, 2026, here on Money News.
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1: The ASX 200 rallied throughout the day to close up 1.2% or 110 points to 8,914, underpinned by increasing optimism regarding the de-escalation of tensions within the Middle East. To progress the positive trajectory with reports earlier today that the United States and Iran have reached an agreement of a finalised text of memorandum of understanding was positive for our share market and global markets. The formal execution of this accord is slated to occur in Switzerland this coming Friday, the 19th of June, our time. The substantive provisions of the agreement encompass a 60-day extension of the existing ceasefire, the restoration of maritime access to the Strait of Hormuz within a 30-day period, the ceasing of US naval blockades, and furthermore, both parties have committed to formal negotiations concerning the elevation of economic sanctions and the frozen of assets will be ignored and be moved on. The local market boosted all day right at the open from 10 o'clock by the gains in the major banks, the financial sector, which does account for over one-third of the Australian Stock Exchange 200. We sometimes forget that. The country's largest lender, CBA, climbed 1.4% to $161.79. National Australia Bank rose by more than 2.5%. Westpac and ANZ all increases of 1%. In the mining sector, Newmont jumped 6.6%. I'm going to talk to Adam about gold in a moment. Evolution Mining also surged more than 8%. Defensive sectors like consumer staples and utilities struggled. Coles, Woolies and Origin Energy all falling. But to unpack it all is Adam Dawes, Senior Investment Advisor at Shaw & Partners. And he's on the line for us on this Monday night. Adam, great to talk to you again on Money News.
2: It's great to be here, mate. Thanks so much.
1: Let's get to the most basic question that we've been trying to ask ourselves, which we've heard about 38 times in the last three or so months. Adam, is the war over?
2: Look, at the moment, the market is very headline-driven. So, in other words, the war's on, and the market falls, the war's off, market rallies. This time does seem a little bit different, though, Scotty. I think this one looks a little bit better, and obviously when you've got both sides somewhat agreeing to some terms and conditions, look, I don't think the war's over, but I think we're moving in the right direction, and certainly the market rejoiced today on the on that headline, that's for sure.
1: It was a rejoice because, of course, the Australian share market would be probably the first market globally to be able to see how it performed after the so-called war is potentially over. So our market maintained its gains all day, didn't it?
2: Yeah, and we also had a little bit of a perfect storm as far as SpaceX on Friday night, our time, which is Saturday morning for the US. That went off without a hitch and was up 20% as well. So you had the good confidence from the tech sector coming through, plus then Trump and signing this memorandum of understanding, putting that peace deal together. I think it's just, we're certainly not popping the champagne corks here at the Sydney office at Shaw and Partners, but look, we're getting close.
1: Well, maybe you'll have to wait a few more days for the Strait of Hormuz to open, but I did notice that energy stocks were probably the loser today.
2: Mm. Yeah, we've been selling a fair bit of the energy stocks over the last coming couple of months with the rally of the oil up to $120, $130 a barrel. Look, I don't think it's going to get down to $65 a barrel. Currently where it is around that 80, 85 level. I think it looks pretty good here, but that, yeah, that absolutely, all of the energy stocks will have come off and will continue to come off because the supply has been released. The demand still hasn't, you know, it hasn't risen, but the supply is now starting to come back online, and that'll push more pressure on the energy stocks and especially the oil-related stocks for our market as well as globally.
1: Yeah, well, Donald Trump last night, this morning, / our time, said, what do you say, let the oil flow. Like, you know, turn the tap on, here we go. Like, it's back to the races for oil in terms of supply, which might reflect on some cost of living relief potentially for motorists in the next, you know, 4 to 5 weeks.
2: I think you'll see, starting to see the refining margins from Singapore, and that's where we get our petrol prices from. That'll start to ease. Albeit oil was still pretty much flowing in the Strait as of the last coming couple of weeks. Trump did talk about how he was letting some tankers get through. So that supply side is just going to increase as well, which a little bit of less pain at the especially with the 30-cent excise that's now coming off on the 1st of July. That actually might do well for people's budgets at home.
1: Yeah, which I noticed Angus Taylor was saying this afternoon that he wants that to be extended and not removed on the 1st of July. Tell me, normally when the market goes up so quickly, gold stocks are sort of more of a defensive play, but gee, that sector really did shine brightly today.
2: Yeah, definitely gold has been trading inversely to oil. So in other words, if oil goes up, gold goes down, so inversely. And we're certainly seeing that at the moment with the oil price falling. Then all of the gold stocks caught a bid. Remember, the gold price as well as a lot of gold stocks are down about 20% since this all started as well. So I think it's a bit of a relief rally coming back into those gold names. And certainly if, oil prices do come down, inflation doesn't become such an issue, gold then definitely looks quite attractive at these levels.
1: Yeah, what's also come off significantly from its all-time highs is the ASX as a stock. Mm. It got slapped with a fine today for misleading the market, yet their shares went up 2.5%. Do you think the market was expecting them to be fined more? And what did they get it for?
2: Yes, I think they were expecting a larger fine. And remember, a rising tide lifts all boats. So in other words, the market was buoyant. So no matter what kind of bad news you were going to put out today, it was probably a good time to put some good bad news out because everybody was in a buying mood. It came around the CHESS registered system that the ASX has put out, and there's been a lot of scrutiny around what's happening with that CHESS system. And that's where we basically trade on as brokers. We trade on that side of things. They're looking to try and put some new technology in there. It still hasn't come through. And hence, they told a couple of fibs, and that's why ASIC has slapped a bit of a fine on them. So, yeah, not good news, especially for, I guess, our market that we trust every day to buy and sell shares through.
1: That's right. Well, one business that a lot of Australians do trust and a lot of Australians do have exposure to, particularly via industry super funds, is BHP. A historic day, a record high today. This big Australian just keeps getting bigger, doesn't it, Adam?
2: Yeah, it certainly does. I mean, previously, you know, you used to be able to buy BHP at $35. Every time it got to 50, you'd sell it and you'd wait for it to come back to 35. And it was actually quite a good trading stock for a couple of years now. It's certainly broken that mold and certainly moved higher. Today, it's all about copper for BHP. Copper revenue is going to exceed iron ore revenue for the first time ever. This half.
1: Wow.
2: Now, copper is certainly something that is well needed as far as for, it's a future-facing metal for data centres, for electricity, for solar panels, all of these kinds of things. And we know that there's going to be a copper deficit, a shortage of copper by 2040. Now, that sounds like a long, long way away, but it certainly means that there's not enough copper to supply what's going on at the moment. And we're seeing in London copper prices moving higher. That's fueling BHP's rise because they've got a very large, the world's largest copper mine called Escondida. And they're certainly playing that copper thematic quite well, and the market's really gravitating. And remember, Rio's got lots of copper as well, and that's rising. But Fortescue, the old iron ore story, is flailing a little bit just because it's got iron ore, whereas BHP and Rio have got such a diverse metals, copper and iron ore, that's definitely helped the price move higher.
1: Yeah, interesting. What other winners stood out for you today on what, as you said, was a very buoyant market across the board?
2: Yeah, Amcor, one of our, you know, it's got a, quite a defensive packaging business. That's actually got a, quite a good bid today. So, in other words, was higher. Some of our unloved tech stocks started to maybe see some green shoots as well, which is going to be fantastic. When the tech sector starts to move, that means there's risk on for the market. So they're quite comfortable to buy these names going forward. So, yeah, really the tech stocks did quite well. Obviously, the resources, that was a standout for us. And obviously, BHP. BHP is now around about sort of 12% of our index.
1: Right.
2: So if BHP has a good day, like Commonwealth Bank has a good day, Commonwealth Bank's about 10 to 12 as well, percent of our index. Both of those in the green, that means we're going to have a strong day on the market.
1: Well, finally, Adam, tomorrow we will get the last RBA announcement this financial year. They have completed the trifecta. Every meeting this year they've gone up. What are you expecting tomorrow, and what has the market priced in?
2: It's a real tough one. It's a really tough one because there's lots of balancing act. I think it's going to be a hold from the RBA. They've already, as you said, they've already done the trifecta, so they've got to wait and see how those interest rate rises are going to take effect in the economy. But certainly if oil prices do come down, petrol prices do come down, inflation starts to come down, their job is done. And so I don't think that they'll be moving this time. I think the market is pricing in one more interest rate rise, and there is speculation that'll be on cup day. So, but as of shorter term, as of right now, it'll be a firm hold from the RBA.
1: I think that's good news for a lot of investors, and I think that is also priced into the market. I don't think there's too many economists or experts who are expecting another rate rise tomorrow, which a lot of mortgagee holders will be very relieved in. Adam, thank you so much for your time this evening on Money News.
2: Great to be here. Thanks so much.
1: Adam Dawes, Senior Investment Advisor at Shaw and Partners. On the text line, Phil has said, I wonder if the reopening of the Strait of Hormuz will be too late and too little to replenish depleted inventories in Asia. We'll have to see. There's certainly been a lot of promises made. There's certainly been a lot of fingers being crossed to be able to supply all the businesses that have needed oil in their inventories and that have been depleted. So, Phil, I do appreciate the text line coming through on the text line. Coming up, being paid to put your rubbish in the right bin. That's right, that is next. Being paid to put your rubbish in the right bin. That's coming up.
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1: What do you make of this idea? 131873. An Aussie council is offering cash to residents to put their rubbish in the right bin or the right place. Next month, the Baw Baw Shire, east of Melbourne, plans to launch a new food organics and garden organics program known as FOGO. And it's part of a nationwide recycling initiative. Kate Wilson is the mayor of the Baw Baw Shire Council, and she joins me on this Monday night on Money News. Kate, welcome to the show.
16: Hi, thanks for having me.
1: Kate, firstly, why are you doing this?
16: We are trying to support our community to make a change, to be more sustainable. We're all making too much waste. We're under pressure to reduce that. So I wouldn't say that we're giving money to put things in the right bin, but certainly, if some members of our community struggled to move to more sustainable things, away from disposable nappies, for example, there's a little bit of a contribution that they can seek from us by way of the rebate to make that change more affordable, more accessible for them.
1: So walk us through the program. You talked about nappies and you talked about waste, but what can residents actually expect?
16: So our council's had this rebate in place for a little while for worm farms and compost bins particularly. We've just extended that this year to include reusable sanitary products and some other waste products. So residents can buy those products. There's a very detailed list on council's website, and then they can present to council with their receipts and recover those rebates.
1: Okay, so it is all done online. How much can residents, you know, expect to be claiming back from the council?
16: 50% of their purchase price with a capped amount of $100.
1: Okay, and what sort of receipts do they have to produce to be able to get that claim?
16: It's all those details are laid out on council's website.
1: Okay. Well, look, this seems like an initiative that I certainly haven't heard of across the nation in terms of a money news story. Do you think this could actually spread and take off to a national level?
16: I hope so. That's for each council or for each level of government to consider how they want to do that. But for us, we understand that sometimes change is difficult to make. We want to make sure that if anyone does want to make that change but is finding the cost of the reusable products too much for them, that perhaps this makes it a little bit more accessible.
1: Well, they do say that someone's trash could be someone else's treasure, which might be the case at Baw Baw. Kate, thank you so much for your time this evening on Money News.
16: Thank you. Bye.
1: Kate Wilson, the Mayor of Baw Baw Shire Council, with a very, very green initiative there. 131873, let me know your thoughts and if your council might be risky or gutsy enough to make a change like that. From councils to the property market. Well, for the many, many years, actually decades, it always has been a seller's market. Well, guess what? The shoe might be on the other foot with the buyers now having the control. Coming up, John Bongiorno, Marshall White Sales Director and Auctioneer, for the latest and what I believe is becoming a very frosty property market.
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17: Pressure is mounting on the NRL over its management of internal gambling risks.
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15: And world news impacts.
19: Donald Trump says a peace deal between the United States and Iran has now been reached.
15: When you need to know, Canberra's news leader is 2CC.
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1: Welcome back to the show. It's a weird old time for property. Well, maybe it's not weird. It's certainly unsettling. We're just 1 month on from the federal budget, and the proposed changes to the capital gains tax and gearing have already had huge effects on the economy. Confidence across the board in many sectors has plummeted. But there's one thing for sure, and that's the property market. And that's probably taken the hardest hit. John Bongiorno is a sales director and auctioneer for Marshall White, and he joins me on Money News this evening. John, welcome back to the show.
27: Good evening, Scott. How are you?
1: I'm well. I'm well. But winter is traditionally bit of a quiet time for buyers and sellers. Mm-hmm. Like sometimes buyers put their hands in their pockets and sellers probably do the same on appearing at listings when it's so cold. But we're 1 month on from the budget and this winter has been very different, hasn't it?
27: Oh, look, it has been different. And, you know, we're really coming to the tail end of the autumn market. I know that we're in winter, but we're coming to the tail end of the autumn market that's, you know, gone into June. And with school holidays coming up, it's It has been a little bit, it's been completely different. I mean, let's face it, we've had three rate rises this year, which has impacted the market initially, and then, you know, along comes the budget, which has been received quite negatively across, you know, the areas in which we operate. But having said that, on the property front, I'm still pleased to announce, I think that we're still seeing transactions taking place, but there's certainly a lot of price sensitivity out there, if I can put it that way, Scott.
1: Yeah, when you say price sensitivity, has that been from buyers or has it been from sellers?
27: No, look, it's the pendulum's absolutely swung in favour of the buyers, and I'll point that out to all of your listeners that, you know, the buyers are in the box seat at the moment, and where we're seeing transactions taking place, it is in favour of the buyer. But we're also seeing sellers, on the same token, take the advantage, and particularly to upgraders. There's never been a better time to upgrade into this market, because when you look at what somebody is selling for, and if they're moving up to a larger price range, well, they're getting quite a discount, because we have seen discounts and we have seen price reductions, you know, across the market in 2026.
1: And, of course, even if there is an upgrade, it's just the transactions that are involved in terms of cost. Like, there's stamp duty. I think Western Australia's the most expensive in terms of stamp duty right across Australia. But even in Victoria, New South Wales and Queensland, it's still very expensive. Are you seeing the upgrade after selling costs and then people prepared to pay that higher stamp duty if they are going? And has it been in capital cities, or has it been a tree change or sea change like we saw in the pandemic?
27: Oh, no, look, it's primarily in the areas that we operate. It's been, you know, in the capital cities. It's, you know, we've got offices in the city, and that's where we're seeing most of the transactions taking place. To our secondary markets, to the holiday markets, we're obviously seeing, you know, greater price sensitivity in those markets to, you know, second properties, you know, particularly here in Victoria, where land tax is such a massive issue, and our property taxes are the highest in the country. So, yeah, there is a huge sensitivity in those areas.
1: And has it been, when you talk about upgrading, because I think that's quite an interesting conversation to have, John, and I'm sure you're having it with your sellers to then sort of take them out of the market and maybe upgrade. Has that been in the apartment market or unit market, or has it been upgrading to a bigger family home?
27: Look, generally, it's been, you know, people upgrading to a larger family home. There are people taking advantage of the opportunities that are out there, because we are seeing, you know, substantial discounts, you know, to properties from what they're selling for now as to what they were selling for, you know, 2, 3, 5 years ago. In fact, so there are people that are out there looking for opportunities, and people being opportunistic with their bidding or offers that they're making on properties, and getting some, you know, quite substantial discounts in the market. Again, you know, to the secondary markets, to those holiday markets, you know, they have been heavily discounted, and people are now saying, well, gee, you know, it's pretty good value out there.
1: Tell me then, finally, John, about the demographic of those selling. Are you seeing people that are having a cost of living crisis? Are you seeing people who are moving to maybe a primary school or high school zoning? Or are you seeing Australians downsizing as they head into a retirement plan or start to head into that income stream or pension phase?
27: Look, it's really interesting, Scott, what you say there, because I think that, you know, what's come out in the budget and to the discounts that we've seen in property values, you know, throughout Melbourne at the moment, we are actually seeing a lot of people try to hold off. So we're in that transitional phase at the moment. And because of the poor results, or the, you know, the results that weren't quite there with, you know, what people were expecting or had, you know, 12 months ago, 2 years ago, we are seeing, as we go into the winter and we come out, and my forecast for our spring market is that we will see volumes substantially fall in the Melbourne market while people just adjust to the new norm.
1: Yeah, it's interesting. You use the word adjust, and a lot of people have had to adjust with the cost of living crisis. But you would think then, coming into spring, that you would see more sellers, especially as the market is telling us in finance here at Money News, that we may have seen the peak of interest rate rises.
27: Yeah, look, let's hope that's right, you know, with what, you know, the news that came out last week. So we hope to see, you know, more activity. But our volumes have certainly have come down through May. They're coming down through June. We can forecast for our business through until, you know, the end of September at the moment, to the next quarter, and it looks like volumes are coming down again. And then here in Victoria, we've obviously got a very critical state election in November. So to the final quarter of the calendar year, it's going to be interesting as to what happens. I think that a lot of people will just wait and see as to whether we have a change of government here in Victoria.
1: John Bongiorno, Sales Director and Auctioneer for Marshall White, thank you so much for joining me this evening on Money News.
27: Pleasure, Scott. Thanks for having me.
1: From a potential grim warning for property sellers to a grim warning out for Aussie savers. If you have saved a bit of money and it's been sitting in cash or fixed interest, you may need to prepare yourself for a significant bill from the Australian Tax Office from your financial year ending 2026 this year. While Aussies are earning more interest on their savings following the three rate hikes, that could have an impact on your tax liability. New research by Money.com has found the average Aussie earned $1,650 in savings over the past 12 months, which means, according to the marginal tax rate of 32%, a saver could be facing a $528 tax bill just on the interest earnings. Mark Chapman from H&R Block says interest earned on savings accounts and deposits are treated as assessable income for tax purposes, just like you're going to work every day. He told Yahoo Finance and said, and I quote, many Australians don't think of banks' interest as a taxable income. But from the ATO's perspective, it's no different to salary or collecting rent. In reality, interest is generally accessible for tax purposes as soon as it's credited to your account, end quote. So get your ducks in a row. Think about it now before it gets to June 30, where you could potentially put money into superannuation via salary sacrifice. You might be able to put a concessional contribution into superannuation, or you could take the benefit of the $20,000 write-off for small businesses where they can write off an asset in full. So think about tax planning. It is only the 15th of June. You've got 15 days to sort it out, but certainly something worth noting. Just on the back of John Bongiorno's interview, Bruce has said on the text line, from what I've seen, the cost of buying land and building a new house is more expensive than buying a new house. I think you're right. The cost of land in this country is some of the most expensive in the world, Bruce. And you may as well just buy the new house, and you're not paying for that land cost, plus the building cost, plus also in the last 2 years we've been speaking about it with James on Money News, the amount of builders that have gone broke and the amount of construction industry concerns, plus the labour cost in building a new home is extremely expensive. I do appreciate the text. Coming up, women's health and investment in women's health is a growing sector, in particular, the treatment of menopause. CEO and MD John Warmbrunn of ASX-listed Acrux joins me next.
0: 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Around 2 p.m. on Sunday, the 21st of June, AusAlert is being tested in some areas of Queanbeyan. 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
4: We talk about all things wealth on Money News, but what's wealth without your health? Well, right now, there's a major medical shift occurring in the women's health area. Younger women in their late 30s are being increasingly diagnosed with early stage menopause. It's called perimenopause. As a result, Australian Menopause Therapeutics, the market, is seeing an absolutely massive rise in demand as awareness and diagnostic grows. One of these businesses in this space is ASX-listed Acrux, ticker code ACR. And the CEO and MD, John Warmbrunn, joins me this evening on Money News. John, welcome to the show for the first time.
5: Yeah, great to meet you, Scott.
4: In recent years, John, we've seen huge growth in women's health investments. Like, why is that? Is it because of greater awareness?
5: I think it's about greater awareness. I think it's an area that was undeveloped for so long. So it's now getting the attention it needs, and the clinical practice and products are coming through. So it's all feeding together to become a really significant area of medicine.
4: Yeah, in the area of medicine that Acrux is focusing on, and most of the news has been focusing on, has been of late menopause. Now, this is nothing new, so why the investment and why all the development now?
5: Well, if you go back a little way, there were a lot of scares around hormone replacement therapy, which is the main therapy for menopause, going back 10, 15 years ago. What's happened is medicine has moved on. They've done the trials. They've worked out that you can use it safely and realise that there's a real need for women to be able to access hormone replacement therapy. So it's a combination of factors, and it's a global phenomenon. The US, Australia, the UK, everywhere it's the same. You're seeing an increase in use of hormone replacement therapy for women with menopause.
4: All right, well, tell us about your business, John. Like, Acrux has a track record for developing and commercialising a pipeline of applied pharmaceutical products targeting women's health. I want to talk to you later about hormone replacement therapy, but tell us about your business.
5: Okay, well, it's a great business. You know, we've got a technology that was spun out of Monash University, and it's called Patchless Patch. So, in essence, if you can imagine, a little applicator's got a cone on the end of it. It sends a spray out onto your skin, and that gets absorbed through. Rather than having to put a patch on and have that all day and it being ugly and uncomfortable, just with a spray, waiting a few minutes, you can actually get the product inside your skin, and your skin access the patch. So it's developed out of sunscreen technology, and it's a great way to do things. And you know, we get lots of inquiries all the time from people overseas that haven't been able to access the products, and they're really looking forward to it.
4: So what are the benefits of that over the more traditional hormone replacement therapy that you were just talking about?
5: Okay, it's mainly about not having to wear a patch. So patches come off, they're ugly, they're not something that people want to wear. So here it's just a simple application. It goes through the skin, and you don't have to worry about it again. And you don't have to worry about transfer to other people or anything like that. It also means that you get a really good controlled dose, which obviously is important for something like hormone replacement therapy.
4: Your most recent ASX announcement covered entry into the Australian market. You did touch on the fact that you are positioned globally. Tell us about that and your key competitive advantages.
5: Okay, so the product that we've developed is, well, that we've got going is lending.

0: Zetto, which is estrogen. So, and that is one of the main hormones for women with menopause, so for flushes and other things. So, and 95% of the market in Australia is for gel. So what we're offering is a better product, but what's also happened, because there's been this growth in interest, there's actually a real shortage at the moment in the market for hormone replacement products, particularly estradiol. I checked last week and the TGA are telling us that there's six products in short supply on the market at the moment. So what we're aiming to do is improve the supply of products for Australian women and give them the best product at the same time.
1: So tell us a bit more. You said that's what you're trying to do. So how much does this Lenzetto cost? Is it something that you have to go and get from a pharmacy, or do you have to get a script for? And tell us about, in terms of revenue, that you're looking to gain from just the Australian market for the time being.
0: Okay, so the cost is not established at this point in time because we need to register the product, and then the company we're working with will organise what the pricing and the PBS is. But we're working with Europe's leading women's health company, Gedeon Richter, and they're experts in those space. So we have a lot of confidence around that. What does it mean for us as a company? I'm pleased to say I put $1.35 million in the bank last week, which was an upfront payment. And then there's another, in total, $5.4 million. So when we register the product, we'll get another payment. And then over the next couple of years, there'll be another payment based on sales or just ending 2 years. So for a company like us, that's pretty good.
1: We'll have some ladies listening tonight saying that that seems to be too far away, considering, you know, the pressure it puts on the whole family's body, but certainly on the female's body, both emotionally and physically. Is there any chance that this product could come into the Australian market any sooner?
0: Look, there's a lot of people who might like to get it in through special access scheme. We don't control that. There is a mechanism where the government can get products in when there's a general shortage. And they can also choose to, you know, how long they take to register products. But you know, the general rule of thumb would be 6 to 9 months. But that'll be a discussion between Gedeon Richter and the TGA as to just how quickly we can get it. But you're dead right. You know, we get calls every week from women wanting the product because they've used it overseas and they know how good it is.
1: Yeah, I can only imagine that would be very frustrating for a lot of Australian females. Tell us, is this your only product, John, in terms of menopause treatment, or are there other women's health investments you've made?
0: Look, it's been our main product, but we're actually now working on a really exciting area, which is what's called female testosterone. So women have testosterone, like men, obviously at lower levels, and the levels of that drop during menopause as well. And one of the real downsides of that is low libido. So using the same technology, we've got a product ready to go into final clinical trials, and that will help with women with low libido. And that's a really big market. When we had male testosterone 10, 15 years ago, we had ads on the Super Bowl. It's really huge. And female testosterone, the market is even bigger. So we'll be the first female testosterone product for what's called hyposexual distress disorder in the US and globally. So we're really excited about that. And that's why doing things like Lenzetto are important. It gives us a financial runway to make sure we can get a big product like testosterone to market.
1: Just finally, John, you talked about the financial runway. Where do you get your money from to fund all of this? Where does all the money come from for you to do all these trials?
0: Okay, just we did a recent capital raising. We're obviously getting money from sales like Lenzetto, but we also have a core income stream from our topical generic portfolio. So these are products we've developed over the years that sell in the US and just give us a reliable baseline income. So that combination is just giving us what we need to do something big.
1: John, thank you so much for your time on this Monday night on Money News.
0: My pleasure. Nice to chat.
1: That was CEO and MD John Warmbrunn of Acrux. On the text line, Harry has said, "Hi, Scott. Welcome back." Yeah, I'm never too far away. The Money News team is pretty tight and pretty excited to be delivering the most important information we can, particularly in June. He says, I think the government should allow natural market force to decide property price and rent. Do we really want to trust the government with telling us what we should be paying in rent and what people should be paying for a property? I don't know if that's the right answer, Harry, but I do appreciate you saying welcome back. We've also had a number of texts and emails on this Monday night to the Money News team about the SpaceX IPO, which, as Adam Dawes touched on, was listed on Friday night on the NASDAQ our time. Investors were certainly buzzing about this massive IPO of Elon Musk's rocket and AI company. Some analysts were worried the $1.77 trillion valuation was too high, but the aerospace company literally took off on its first trading day, soaring almost 20% on its share market debut, valuing it at US $2.1 trillion. And guess what? Australia's richest person could get a whole lot richer, because billionaire mining magnate Gina Rinehart has now secured a $1.4 billion stake in Elon Musk's SpaceX. She has the single largest investment outside of iron ore by her company, which is called Hancock Prospecting. And this has brought Elon Musk to the first trillionaire in history. It may be the biggest IPO of our generation. Now, she has not, in terms of Mrs. Rinehart, she has not specifically specified the value of her investment, but the Wall Street Journal reports that her share is valued at in excess of US $1 billion. According to the Financial Review, the mining magnate has reportedly had several meetings with Elon Musk, and there are now plans for Australia to work more closely with the booming reusable rocket company. Hancock Chief Executive Gary Court says, we see the possibility of mutually beneficial agreements between SpaceX and Hancock Prospecting, significant critical minerals investment, and it obviously will be a long-term investment for Hancock. So there you go. They say the rich get richer, and maybe that is correct, but a very, very big night, and we'll preview just after the break not only what's happening in the US in terms of the futures for the Dow Jones, the NASDAQ, and the S&P futures, but I'll also give you an insight in what will be the second trading day for Elon Musk's SpaceX. All of that coming up next.
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1: Welcome back to Money News. A couple of minutes to eight. Obviously, today may end up being a historic day in history with the United States and Iran reaching an agreement on the finalised text of the Memorandum of Understanding. That formal execution of this accord is slated to occur in Switzerland this coming Friday, our time, June 19. That sent our market and other markets higher. Our market closing up 110 points or 1.2% to 8,914 on the fact of this de-escalation intentions. And again, there's going to be some different things that both parties and both countries have to commit to, but the economic sanctions and frozen assets are all going to be thrown in the bin, and there'll be a ceasefire that will last at least extended by 60 days, which is also great news. What did happen, though, was oil prices did plunge. US crude oil did drop under $80 for the first time since March after the peace deal was signed. And obviously, a huge sector in terms of tech and AI benefited from the Elon Musk SpaceX listing. In terms of the market tonight, Dow Jones looking to go up 1%, S&P 500 at 1.3% to 9,795 points. 7,995 points. The NASDAQ looking to gain nearly 2.5% to 30,601. And I can tell you that Elon Musk's little baby, SpaceX, is set to gain another 5 or 6% at the open to $170.45. This is going to be enormous. Thanks to Camilla and Liam. Enjoy the rest of your Monday night. I'll catch you tomorrow night.
16: 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Keep your home warm with Rinnai Heating from the Energy People, Fishwick.
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17: Good evening, I'm Jamel Wells. The Prime Minister says he'll decide in the next few days whether to maintain the reduction to the fuel excise. Labor halved the excise in March after the Middle East conflict led to higher petrol and diesel prices. The US and Iran have agreed to reopen the Strait of Hormuz, which is expected to stabilise the global energy market. Anthony Albanese says the ceasefire will factor heavily into whether the higher excise is restored.
18: Obviously need to make a decision prior to June 30, and we need to do that in advance, obviously, of June 30, so people have appropriate notice.
17: Victoria's Deputy Premier Ben Carroll has been forced to look his boss in the eye and say he won't challenge her for the top job. Polling suggests Labor will lose the November state election after 12 years in power. Support for Premier Jacinta Allen has been waning as Victoria struggles with debt. In an awkward encounter during a news conference, Mr. Carroll has backed his leader.
19: I supported Jacinta Allen to be a world-class premier and get re-elected in her own right.
20: Are you going to try and get the premier's job tomorrow?
19: No.
20: Are you going to ask her to step aside?
19: No.
20: Can you look her in the eye and say that?
19: I can look you in the eye and say that, Premier.
17: A Pakistani police officer has been charged after the death of a 9-year-old Australian girl mistakenly shot following an armed robbery. Hania Ahmed and her family were getting into a rental car when they were confronted by thieves. Their car was mistaken for a getaway vehicle. A fundraiser for the victim of a Sydney shark attack has raised more than $50,000 in its first 3 hours. Madeline McNeil reports.
14: 35-year-old Leah Stewart remains in a critical condition after being bitten by a suspected great white shark at Coogee Beach on Saturday. In a statement, her family say they're shocked and devastated by the attack, which has resulted in Leah having one arm amputated and will see her undergo further surgeries in coming days. Her brother Josh says all donations to the fundraiser will go towards Leah's extensive ongoing care and rehabilitation and help her look after her baby daughter.
17: Queensland police are searching for a utility stolen in the far north. Georgia Kondek reports.
21: Police allege the black Isuzu D-Max was stopped on a street in Townsville with a baby in the car seat and a woman standing nearby before the unknown offenders stole it and fled the scene. They returned moments later, leaving the baby on the side of the road in the car seat. No one was injured and the baby was assessed by paramedics, but the offenders remain on the run. Police urge anyone who may have seen the ute with Queensland registration 840A4B to come forward. Georgia Kondek reporting.
17: In finance, one Australian dollar buying around 70 US cents.
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17: Queensland have thrown their support behind Tino Faraza-Malawi, head of Origin 2. The star prop has been with family following the death of his father, but has indicated he wants to play on Wednesday night. Collingwood, Scott Pendlebury, Jordan Degoe and Steele Sidebottom have missed training through illness, but should be fine to play Port Adelaide on Saturday. The Netherlands and Japan have played a 2-2 draw at the FIFA World Cup. And in ice hockey, the Hurricanes are the new Stanley Cup champions. They've beaten the Golden Knights in Game 6. Just repeating, the Prime Minister says he'll decide in coming days whether to maintain the reduction to the fuel excise. That's news and sport.
23: 2CC weather, Alexander Watson insulation. Canberra's cold, your house doesn't have to be.
24: Got an overnight low of 2 degrees, then a sunny day tomorrow and a top of 18. Wednesday, partly cloudy, 18 degrees. Thursday, showers increasing and a top of 17. Friday, showers easing and a top of 14 degrees.
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1: Good evening, everyone. Welcome along. Welcome to Monday, beginning of another week. A lot of sport, of course. We've got the Soccer World Cup over the weekend. A few other bits and pieces that I wanted to mention. State of Origin coming up on Wednesday night as we move through winter. And there's plenty on the news front. Our news hour guest is going to give us a bit of a snapshot of some of the conversations that were being held today around the tax changes in particular, because these conversations are what will determine whether there'll be support in the Senate for this stuff to go through soon or whether it'll be delayed further. I note today that the big four banks, they're all lining up now in their predictions of where house prices are going. And remember that we have heard probably for at least maybe 10, maybe 15, even 20 years from our political leaders that we really do need to deal with housing affordability, make houses more affordable, make it easy for people to get into houses. And so now we've got house prices predicted, Sydney and Melbourne, potentially to go down by 8%. There seems to be a general view now, potentially going down by some 8% in Sydney and Melbourne just this year as house prices start to go down. Most of those falls won't make up for what has happened with house prices over the last, even just the last 5 years in terms of house price rises. It just depends when you got in and when you were planning to flip your house, as they put it. So we'll touch on that this afternoon or this evening. And there's also the story, and again, you have to take all of this with a grain of salt, but there does now seem to be an agreement between the US and Iran to end the conflict, open the Strait of Hormuz, and then beyond that, no one's quite sure. And there's conflicting narratives on just what is involved in all of this. It seems they've agreed to end hostilities, open the Strait of Hormuz, and then they'll start having talks about what will happen to the money that's being held, what will happen to the embargo that's been placed on Iran, that what will happen with the nuclear arrangements in Iran, whether what will happen with the nuclear material they still have there and what they'll be able to do into the future. And so not a lot seems to have been achieved beyond essentially the decapitation at the top levels of the regime. And there are reports coming through tonight that in Iran there's this anguish over this reported deal. The people who support the regime are saying, well, hang on, you've made a deal with them. And then the people who oppose the regime, which would be the majority, they're thinking, well, so this deal basically takes us back to where we were and not much has changed and the regime's still there and cracking down on any dissent. So there seems to be widespread anguish. Now, you could look at that and think that maybe there's some grounds within that for some sort of unrest within Iran. Who knows? In Israel, they're all protests in Israel over this deal, which essentially hasn't really defanged Iran as they wanted. They wanted to go through and finish the job. And whether they're going to stick by the terms of the arrangement, where they wouldn't be attacking the southern part of Lebanon. So, again, as I say, you take it with a grain of salt, but it certainly looks like all that's happened over the many months, not much has been achieved at all beyond a big burst of inflation, increase upending the international economy, and now there's an attempt to try to bring things back on keel. So we'll see where that goes. And we have heard, of course, today from the Prime Minister that they're still considering what they'll do with the fuel excise, which was cut in half to deal with this. It's due to finish at the end of this month. Now, with this arrangement today, if it's going to hold, and they think it'll hold, maybe there is a case to continue it a bit longer until oil prices start to stabilise. I would guess in the present situation, that's likely the way that they'll go, but that is to come in the days ahead. So they've got a couple of weeks before they make that decision at the end of this month. 131873 is the number. There's also one of these stories where people do line themselves up on one side or the other in relation to sharks. We've had a dreadful shark attack in Sydney at Coogee. My reading of it is that these drones that they have, these are increasingly becoming the way to keep an eye on these things, to monitor these things. But because Coogee is underneath the east-west runway in Sydney, there's a ban on the drones. But my reading also is that if you've got professionals running the drones and they keep them at a certain height, it shouldn't pose a risk to aviation. So it seems like that situation could be addressed in that way. And then I keep reading people who, your instinct is to say, well, we should be running a cull, because you say, where does the line come? We fish, and we go and we breed animals for and we slaughter them. We have abattoirs. So you've got sharks, which are protected. Now, the experts I see, because the argument would be, you go out there and run a cull, which is essentially almost like retribution. But if the cull is going to make this thing less likely, then there's an argument for it. But most of the experts I read are saying that wouldn't be the case, that we should be focusing on drones. You may have a view on that. 131-873 is the number. Before we get into it, we'll talk a bit about politics. There was another poll today which essentially is franking everything we've heard over the last few weeks. There's nothing particularly new about today's poll. It just goes to show this position that One Nation finds itself in. This is the Resolve poll. But I was also fascinated just to hear, because in Victorian politics, you've got the Victorian Premier who looks like she's just wobbling now, and it looks like she may go. The problem is their positions become so bad, it's hard to imagine how it can be turned around. But the Deputy Premier was at a press conference with her today, and he was asked about whether he's going to challenge her. So it became quite an awkward situation, and he actually was asked, will you look her in the face and say you won't challenge? Just have a listen to this. Have a listen to this one.
2: I supported Jacinta Allan to be a world-class premier and get re-elected in her own right.
3: Are you going to try and get the premier's job tomorrow?
2: No.
3: Are you going to ask her to step aside?
2: No.
3: Can you look her in the eye and say that?
2: I can look you in the eye and say that, Premier.
1: Yeah, first thing I thought about when I heard that was when Peter Dutton was doing the numbers against Malcolm Turnbull, and he's turned up at a press conference with Scott Morrison. And Scott Morrison, we now know, was moving around in the background, hoping to essentially come through the middle and scoop up the job, which he ultimately did. But this is what they said on that day.
4: Can you rule out having any leadership ambitions?
5: Me?
4: Yeah.
5: This is my leader.
6: There you go.
7: And I'm ambitious for him.
6: Yeah, good on you. Thanks, Gomo.
1: Yeah. And now we know. Now we know he was behind the scenes getting everything organised. There were people didn't quite like Peter Dutton. He came through the middle and became Prime Minister Scott Morrison. So it's probably one of the reasons why there's this backlash against politics, because everything you hear these days, you take through a very large grain of salt and you don't take it at face value. 131-873 is the number. Plenty to talk about tonight. I've got an expert here who's going to get me through all that's been talked about today in relation to business and the impact of these taxes. So you want to listen to that at 8:15 now.

0: Homelessness in Canberra is only getting worse. We now have people who should be otherwise thriving joining the ranks of those 1,200 people who sleep rough on any given night across our city. So I'm taking part in the Vinnie CEO Sleep Out again to help that ever-expanding cohort of people who are doing it tough. 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
6: 131873 is the number. If it's anything you'd like to talk about as we go through this hour, anything at all, please jump on the phone, 131873. Also, lots of text messages. We always get a lot of feedback during our news hour. And just a little line, I was just thinking, we were just chatting during the break about people talk about you can't mix politics and sport. Well, you think about some of the grimness of the stories at the moment, and then you think about where sport has lifted the country. We go back far enough to the America's Cup 1983. The whole place was, and it was a yacht race, but it was the fact that it was Australia taking on the Americans who'd been cheating for years and stopping anyone else from winning, and we won it. The Olympics in Sydney, where there was a magical time. Everyone was being nice. It was just magnificent for a couple of weeks, and then lots more examples. But yesterday, huge numbers of people watching that Australian soccer team perform heroics on the world stage. And then across America, they're staging the World Cup. There's people from all over the world wandering around the place. And I'm seeing plenty of stories of people who are getting on very, very well. So sometimes sport can show the way, and I know I'm being glass half full. But let's go to our Monday Night News Hour guest, Amanda Rose, who's a political commentator. She's a she's an advocate for small business, and in fact, she's been involved in some of the meetings today in Canberra on small business and tax and the rest. Amanda, good evening to you.
7: Hello, hello.
6: Before we get to anything else, let's just quickly talk about, because ultimately there's polls, and we talk about it every week. It's nothing new about the polls. There have been some developments on the coalition front, which you want to talk about, but let's get to the nuts and bolts, because ultimately what's going to affect people's lives is the meetings today, tomorrow, what's going to happen with the tax arrangements, whether they're going to go through Parliament soon and what impact it's going to have on them. So today there were meetings all day, particularly small business was there as well.
7: There's lots of meetings happening. So there's the two-day select committee Senate inquiry, and the people that were selected to participate and give evidence for that were the big end of town. So small business didn't have a voice in that particular inquiry. Now, mind you, I put in a submission, as did other people advocating for small business, but I think it was more about your property, your housing, your banks and business council and people like that, understandably. But at the same time, I was participating in the small business consultative group, which is what the Minister for Small Business, Ian Ali, had put together. So I'm one of the 10 members there. And we discussed the issues facing small business. And I liked the fact that it was 2 hours dedicated to small business. What are your issues? Red tape, procurement access, even the budget was discussed and what needs to happen. And I think, she's got a lot on her plate in the sense of she's fighting Goliath when it comes to the machine that is government to say, hey, everything that you're doing is impacting small business. And I think that's what government... Well, she needs to advocate on behalf of small business, but that's what government needs to realise, that whether they like small business or not, or whether they care about us or not, the second they're impacted, they shut down. So, in the meeting today, people would mention, they know so many people have closed their businesses down. I know a lady who was just about to get investment into her tech business that she was building, and investors panicked and said, we need to know what's happening first, so we're not going to invest in you. She had to let go of 5 members of her team as a result. So the ripple effect is already happening. Yep. And then... we have good old Gus. The coalition had their roundtable with small business, pretty much with the same people that Tim Wilson had the other week talking about small business. But the disappointing thing there is that he literally was handed on a platter this issue with the budget, and all they're doing is essentially slagging off the changes that have been put forward instead of coming up with an alternate, coming up with a policy saying, if we were in, this is what we would do in detail, like get people to jump on board. That's not happening at all.
6: Okay. So I'm getting a message. I got some message here saying Anne Ali is a flop. Well, she's the Minister for Small Business. So in the end, and we can talk here all we like about the polls for One Nation and what the hypotheticals might be, this government's there for up to 2 years, and they're making decisions. So you've gone there, she's the minister, and the way government works is minister listens to stuff, and they may then, they then go to the finance minister, the treasurer, things like the instant asset write-offs, 20,000, suggestion it should be lifted to 50. The coalition said 50. We've heard a little bit of that. And then the impact of some of the capital gains tax changes in particular.
7: Yeah, threshold should go from 2 million to 10 million, which everyone's asking
6: and
7: for.
6: Let me just say, just to explain that, so that at the moment, if your turnover is up to $2 million, you don't pay capital gains tax. Now, that sounds like a lot of money, but for a lot of businesses, you're turning over $2 million and you might be running on a small margin. Mm. So
7: you're still paying taxes, but you're not even paying yourself a lot of times.
6: Yeah, yeah. Yep. So you think you're saying, okay, and you're saying that once you get it above the $2 million, when you can start making enough money to pay yourself and the like,
7: that's when the
6: capital gains tax kicks in.
7: Exactly. So there are things that, mechanisms that can be put in place that aren't going to be detrimental to the current budget, but are going to be hugely beneficial for the small business community to keep them going. And look, I understand people, I'm annoyed with Albanese and Jim Chalmers, absolutely, but I give Anne Ali credit for holding this roundtable and listening and talking to us. I wasn't invited anywhere by the coalition to talk about small business, so they didn't include me in any discussions, but Anne Ali did. So I think it's important to know who's willing to listen.
6: But it doesn't mean anything's going to happen though, does it?
7: No, it doesn't. But I have had, experience in meetings, and things have slowly changing in the procurement space for women, for example. But I've been working very, very hard and being that, squeaky wheel gets the oil, and lobbying hard for that. And this is where our associations like ACCI and COSBOA, I personally believe they've let the small business community down. I think they run a lot of events, a lot of workshops, but they don't push back as hard as they should be, probably in fear of losing funding from the government.
6: Yeah, all right. But let me just say, though, because hasn't the perception been that small business is generally going to vote for the coalition? So
7: not anymore.
6: No, but
7: it used to be.
6: The perception's been okay. So if small business is like so many other parts of the community, they've had it with both major parties. They've had it, and
7: yes,
6: they're looking elsewhere.
7: Yes, they have.
6: The coalition, they've got to find a way to break that. The government's in a situation where they can actually go out and do things because they're in government. Mm-hmm. So they'd be spending money and building up debt, but they can actually do things.
7: Yes, I'm actually confused as to why the coalition aren't coming out with very rigorous, deliberate policy for small business. Now, this is nothing new.
6: Didn't they talk about lifting the thing to 50,000 from 20,000?
7: Oh, but that's it. So yeah. You're telling me with all their staff and all their senators and MPs getting together and talking about a policy, that's the one policy to come up with. My concern here is Angus Taylor has the potential here to take, you know, to literally appeal to the small business and medium business community, but he needs to have a mind of his own. He needs to stop listening to Tony Abbott and his instructions on a daily basis of what it is that he needs to push and the toxic tax and all these ridiculous one-liners, and actually say, no, I'm the leader. This is what I believe needs to happen. He comes from a small business and farming background. This is what I want to implement, and go ahead and do it.
6: Yep. All right. So the other interesting part of this is, and again, at 27 minutes past that, I'm going to go through some of the feedback we're getting as well from our listeners, but just in relation to the coalition, because all the focus has been on One Nation, and the poll today, it had Pauline Hanson, she drifted up ahead of Anthony Albanese as preferred Prime Minister, and that's been the point. So the poll doesn't tell us anything new that we didn't know from all of the other polls that we've been getting. But there is the question now. We'll get to John O'Dunium, who's this Tasmanian, what a very impressive performer in the Liberal Party. He's decided to leave politics. Mm-hmm. And we raised the question of who the Shadow Minister for Small Business is. Now, it's Jacinta Price. I'd forgotten that. Now, I'm just wondering where, because she's been pretty quiet in all of this.
7: Where is she?
6: Yeah, I'm wondering maybe she's keeping her head down because the coalition needs some momentum. I don't know. So our listeners might have seen her appearing places.
7: No.
6: I'm wondering whether, you know, is she regretting switching from the Nas to the Libs? Maybe she's thinking I should have got on the One Nation bus.
7: Well, potentially. But I think her biggest regret would be to not actually do her job when it comes to being the Shadow Minister for Small Business. I know when Tim Wilson was, he was very proactive, and now he's Shadow Treasurer and he's still proactive with small business. But this is the thing. If you're going to say you're the party for small business, if you're really going to push that and you have a Shadow Small Business Minister who isn't actively out there aggressively prosecuting the calls for small business, give it to someone who will. There are plenty of people in the Liberal Party that are passionate about small business. Give the portfolio to them and let them run with it.
6: Okay, let me go to John O'Dunium. He's the Shadow Minister, he's a senator. He decided to step away from politics. He's one of those who's been quite impressive and a bit of a surprise, because he was someone who, during the leadership challenge, he was apparently supporting Andrew Hastie, but he was one of those who quit and precipitated the challenge. So this is what he had to say.
8: It's purely about family. It is, you know, obviously there is a degree of regret I have, because I feel like I'm letting the team and many in the community down, but I've got to do what's right for my family. And as they say, cemeteries are full of people you cannot go on without, but other good, better, brighter, more intelligent people are going to come along and do a better job than me.
6: Now, am I right? He's 43. He's been in Canberra for 10 years, but before that he was in state politics. So he spent a lot of time in politics. Mm. He's got to 43. You've been around politics for a long time, and you've been pressed to get into politics, I know, over the years.
7: Yes.
6: So you can understand someone thinking, you know, I'm 43, maybe I'm going to progress a bit in the coalition, but you're looking and thinking, how many MPs are going to be there next time?
7: Well,
6: is it worth hanging around?
7: Well, you've got to see the writing on the wall. I mean, when is the Liberal Party going to be next in power? That might happen in 12 years if you're lucky, right? So he's thinking, do I wait in my prime? Because he is in his prime, right? He's got the experience, he's smart, and at that age, he's like, I could go get an external role and a job. And mind you, he might might go out and get a job somewhere for 10 years and come back into politics. You don't know. That happens frequently. I think Josh Frydenberg, love to see him back in politics. But right now, if you're in the Liberal Party, I think more people will be jumping the ship, either jumping into One Nation, jumping into a new party that's been created, or jumping straight into the ocean and swimming for their life. Because literally there's nothing out there that people can hold on to right now with the Liberal Party.
6: Yeah. It is fascinating because you've got to find a way to break through. And that at 29 minutes to 9 will bring us to the story we've been talking about for a while. So, look, I'll get to that in a moment if I can. We'll take a break, come back. If you're listening in Sydney, and I think around the country, people are aware of the drama happening on the Great Western Highway, where we've had this 200-year-old bridge that's now collapsed and they can't work out when they're going to be able to reopen it across the Blue Mountains. And there are businesses, a business in Lithgow, because they're not getting enough support, and all sorts of businesses up there that aren't getting enough support because of what's happened with that road, which is shocking. And there's so many things that we can't do, seemingly. We don't do well enough. There's a lot of things
7: don't want
6: there.
7: To do, I'd say.
6: Yeah, and just someone's saying they're referring to you as a lefty.
7: Ooh,
6: Who is pro-Palestine. Well, the truth is, you know, the idea of a two-state solution is a... Let me just say. A two-state solution, which involves a state of Palestine, is public policy supported by both sides of politics.
7: Yeah, but
6: let me just say, I'm saying what I say.
7: Yeah, but you called me the lefty, not you.
6: No, wait a minute. And in relation to Palestine, well, I'm saying because you come on the show and there are, I think the last poll in terms of this issue shows support for, you know, a Palestinian state, overwhelming support.
7: But if I'm being called a lefty, and I have no problems with that, but if I'm called a lefty because I'm against genocide, then I'm a proud lefty, right? I think people have an obsession with labelling you and thinking it's an insult. If that means that, yes, I'm anti-genocide, then thank you.
6: All right. Okay. 131 8 7 3 is the number, and I think I just need to, just a little, you know, like one of those little notes that you have to put on. Criticism of the Israeli government's behaviour in the Middle East is not anti-Semitic. It's simple. It's not anti-Semitic because, anti-Semitism is harassing Jewish people because they're Jewish. Pretty straightforward. And attacking Jewish people because they're Jewish. But criticism of the Israeli government's conduct of the war in the Middle East is not anti-Semitic. In fact, I think in the United States over the weekend there was the polls about 75-80%. Just need to make sure everyone knows what the situation was, all of that. Pretty straightforward, I would have thought. 26 minutes to 9 right now.
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6: 22 minutes to 9. 131 873 is the number. Now, of course, Wednesday night State of Origin is being held and huge audience tunes in. We were tracking last week the what's become known, the shorthand term for it now is the Fire the Liar campaign, where One Nation come up with the idea of appealing for donations so they can run Fire the Liar ads. And Telegraph's been in the vanguard of all of this and has now published, they're saying, a first look at the State of Origin ads. This is where the NRL does it. They do it in the NFL as well. You get free ads from people saying, oh, here's a preview of the ads are going to be run. So the NRL gets lots of free publicity. We give Tui's free publicity by playing the old, you know, how do you feel ads. So the Fire the Liar ad, I haven't seen it, but we're going to have a listen to what it sounds like if we can. So we'll give it a gallop because, I mean, in the end, everyone's been giving this free publicity. It's a phenomenal PR campaign. Here it is.
23: Always been a man of my word.
24: Well, we have no plans to change negative gearing.
23: Well, we've changed our position.
24: I stepped back one step. I didn't fall off the stage.
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23: My word is my bond.
28: Authorised by P. Hansen for One Nation Brisbane.
6: Yes, and look, you can imagine the images that go with all of that. So you knock that one up, they're going to be running it during the State of Origin. And the fact that they're running it, they get free publicity for it there. And now the numbers, the donations continue to build.
7: Well, do you blame them? I mean, I don't think... Oh, look, a lot of politicians have a history of lying, backflipping, changing their mind, but I would say this one would be top tier, five star, one of the best examples of completely disregarding your community as Australia, and I think it's backfired. I genuinely think that Albanese believed that a majority of Australians voted for him when they didn't, and that they actually aren't suffering the way that he that they are. But knowing that Pauline Hanson has raised $4.2 million for her fundraising campaign in what, a week or something?
6: Yeah, less than a week.
7: Then Labor, said, oh, I don't believe that, you know, show me the proof. He must be absolutely panicking, and rightfully so. And the Liberals must be breaking into a sweat, because if they actually built a strong policy and a centralist type policy to cater for both the moderates and the right wing, they would be having that fundraiser, they would be having the votes, but they don't. And I actually don't think they can get that back. So we are absolutely seeing a result of what happens when you lie repeatedly, and especially to a suffering society, and that's exactly what we are.
6: Yeah, because, look, and there are a lot of different versions of why this is happening. There's a whole range of things, but I've been making this point. If you go back to 2022, and you had the argument was, look, cost of living, that was the argument that was constantly being used by Anthony Albanese. We did have the other side putting out ads saying it won't be easy under Albanese, which was the scare campaign. 3 years later, all the qualitative research showed that people, they weren't doing it better. It had actually got worse for them. But when it came to the crunch, I thought, you know what? The other side isn't offering me any hope that they can improve the cost of living. So they went with the Labor Party, and things have got worse for a lot of different reasons. But when things get fundamentally worse and your fundamental pledge has been betrayed, and then you get what you've just described, and I've just started to think in my head, the big election promises that cost parties dearly. The John Howard, they actually legislated tax indexation. They legislated it, and then they went back on it, and that was a huge broken promise. Mm. And in 1980, Malcolm Fraser, at one stage, he was going to lose the election after the huge win. You go to John Howard, when 1998, he did take the GST to an election, but he lost the popular vote, and then there was the core promises, non-core promises stuff.
7: Bit of a trend that politicians lies, isn't there, John?
6: But then when you've got the idea that you haven't told the truth, and then the devastating, there'll be no carbon tax under a government I lead, which is a throwaway line late at night, put up in lights, and then we had the introduction of, it was a emissions trading scheme, effectively a carbon tax. So there it is.
7: What a sad state of affairs that elected officials who were, they were actually supposed to be the epitome of doing the right thing, they were supposed to lead by example, and now, there's no

0: in front of ACCC for lying. So why isn't our government?
1: Yep. All right. Well, because look, there have been attempts to have truth in advertising laws extended to politics. That hasn't happened. And then when you talk about going to jail... On the other hand, I think, let's be honest, Pauline Hanson...
0: They won't do it again,
1: Pauline
0: will they?
1: Hanson spent nearly 3 months in jail, and it was really essentially about not dotting the I's and crossing the T's.
0: Yeah, but that's because Abbott hated her.
1: Well, Tony Abbott organised the campaign against her, so that's right. That's the whole thing. Let me go to Kim, who's called in. Hello, Kim.
2: Oh, yes. Also, with that ad, I think they've left out a big major one because he stood there last election, this little green Medicare card, that's all you need when you go to a doctor or... And people are more out of pocket than they've ever been because it's just not covering 100%. So many things. And I'd just like to say about the people that have come back from army and that are suffering post-traumatic stress disorder or they've lost a limb or they're traumatised, they've put a cap on that now, $1,500 a year.
0: Wow. But you are 100% correct, that Medicare one. And I actually think that was irresponsible and, you know, manipulating the vulnerable because the people that need to have free health care are the most vulnerable in our society. So to use that as a political campaign and then now, and I know for a fact, myself and other people, you go to the doctor, very rarely you're just walking in, walking out, you're paying. Not everyone can afford that.
1: Yep. Okay. Thank you, Kim, because we talk about universal healthcare. We talk about, there have been a couple
0: of... All the things that make Australia great, yep. We're losing.
1: Yeah. But there have been, people forget, there have been two attempts to have a co-payment for Medicare. One of them, and Terry Barnes is with us regularly, he came up with the plan in the early part of the 2010s, then they didn't do it the way he wanted because pensioners were going to be affected. But they had a crack then, it didn't work. But you go back far enough, the left-wing health minister, I keep reminding people, the left-wing health minister in Bob Hawke's government proposed a co-payment and Paul Keating latched onto it.
0: That's right.
1: And said, I won't do it. In an attempt successfully to get a few extra votes so he could roll Bob Hawke as leader. So it's been proposed a couple of times. 131873 is the number. Have a re-election as punishment for lying politicians like they do in Switzerland. That's the idea of having a recall where you can... They do that in the United States as well, where people are found to have done something. I think the fact we have a three-year term means you do have to face the voters pretty quickly here, don't you? It comes around pretty quickly if you've done the wrong thing.
0: Well, hopefully they've got a good memory.
1: Yeah, and Tim here says, if we're all suffering so much under the Labor Party, then why did it win the federal election and several state elections by a landslide? Well, Tim, the only thing I'd say is that they won that last election with a 32-33% primary vote and preferences that came from other parties. They were the preferred party, but it was because the other side couldn't convince people that they could do any better.
0: Yeah, it wasn't a landslide, and that's disingenuous.
1: Landslide
0: by saying
1: in seats,
0: that,
1: but right? Not in...
0: Exactly. But also state and territories are different to federal, and there are some state, like, for example, state Labor in New South Wales are doing really good things in the small business space and helping small business or doing a better job than federal at the moment.
1: Yep.
0: So they are very different.
1: Yep. All right. 131873 is the number. See, Greg says here, your guess being naive, Labor knows how to cover its lies. For example, when they made the $275 average energy promise, they got an expert to write them a report. Well, there was a report which was based on the cost over the ensuing 3 years of what would happen with renewable energy. But you do have to factor in, if you're being fair, the Ukraine war began, which blew gas prices in particular through the roof and energy prices, and they were actually going up before they were elected.
0: Well,
1: and Angus Taylor covered it up. You've got to report all the facts.
0: They might be good at covering it up, but I think being naive is better reflected for those that think one nation will be any different.
1: Yep. All right. 131873 is the number now. 13 minutes tonight. Lots of feedback. I'll go through the feedback for you, if you don't mind. Coming up in just one moment.
0: I'll have a look.
1: I know you. If you're sending it through, I shouldn't say this, Amanda is looking at all the messages.
0: I look at them all
1: line.
0: And I've got a little hit list I'm writing down.
1: No. All right. at 13 to 9 now.
3: 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The Prime Minister should be ordering him home. Mr. Bowen claims that moving to renewables will protect our economy from

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8: 131873 is the number. Yeah, look, Jacob says the false promise from Bob Hawke. He did say in 1987, I will say in fairness, he said... His words in his policy speech were, and there was a quite significant change to assistance for single mothers and providing assistance. And it said, our goal, but he said, by 1990, no Australian child will be living in poverty. Now, the speech itself said, our goal is that by 1990, no Australian child need live in poverty. And that's quite a difference. He's saying, well, we're going to set up a situation where no kid needs to live in poverty. And instead he turned it into, because he got so carried away. So, and that was obviously, at the time, people were going, what was that? So that was the fact. I've got this one here from Tony. Tony is, so we have quite an array of listeners. I think Tony is someone who...
9: Tony's a regular.
8: Yeah, and Tony supports Palestine in the Israeli-Palestinian conflict, and he's asked here, who's Amanda's second World Cup team? My second team is Iran, since John hates that country. Well, before you answer, don't hate Iran. I think Iran's a phenomenal country. Everything I hear from people who've been there, seeing John Lyon's fantastic ABC report on...
9: Who's playing? Who can I pick from?
8: No, but just let me say, Iran, but they've got... You know, 80% of people would like to be free. So I'm not, I don't hate Iran.
9: Same in Australia, buddy.
8: And a second team, well, I want Australia, but I'm going for England as well.
9: Is Russia playing?
8: No.
9: That's a shame. I'd pick that.
8: You'd pick why? Just to be perverse?
9: No.
8: Why?
9: Because I was asked and I answered.
8: Okay, Russia.
9: Is Germany playing?
8: Yeah, they're there.
9: Okay.
8: I'm really worried about where you're going with this. Just also, This is Wednesday. Pauline Hanson's at the press club, so she'll give a speech and then we'll be taking questions from the media there. It's State of Origin, so we won't be on until 10:30 here, so we won't have a proper news hour on Wednesday. We will do a little coverage of that so people can... But it'll be in the news earlier in the afternoon and on drive time, so that's happening. That's Tommy saying that. Also, some news coming through from the UK that they're going to implement the under-16 social media ban.
9: Because it was so successful in Australia... That was sarcastic, by the way.
8: Yeah. Well, a lot of kids are getting around, as we can see. But
9: of course, it's their skill. You know, the best hackers in the world are usually under 16.
8: Yeah. Can I try and be a little devil's advocate on that one? I know kids are getting around it, but one of the arguments for it was that there are very significant numbers of kids that when they know it's against the law, they won't do it. And so there will be very significant numbers of kids that will not be using social media till they're 16.
9: I'm just not a fan of anything where a parent should be responsible for doing it and then the government comes in and legislates it. Because if you allow the government to legislate one part of your parenting, it will then start legislating all of it. And then you'll lose control of your children.
8: Yeah. All right. Yeah. That's an... And I don't think we'll know how this is working for some years, will we? Will we?
9: No, well, it will never work.
8: Okay, right. Well, you're not prepared to keep an open mind on this, Adam?
9: Well, I think the point is the whole premise, the big picture here is to have everyone to have a digital ID, everyone to be able to log in. Now, to protect the child, all the adults then have to prove their age. They've done it everywhere. There's all these different places now where you have to prove who you are, what you're doing. They're tracking everything you do. There's a reason why we're having so many data centres. That's where all our data will be stored. It's surveillance.
8: I know that.
9: Not about protection.
8: We've
9: it's about surveillance.
8: About it
9: it's scary.
8: About, and AI. We've got no idea where AI is going. So,
9: straight.
8: Look, very interesting feedback. Do you trust One Nation leader to be in charge of the economy, Shakir? Well, this is where the whole thing's become bizarre. We're focusing, and Greg says...
9: We couldn't do any worse.
8: No, let me say what Greg sent me, quite a few thoughtful texts, and I want to go through them. I'll go through most of them after 9 o'clock. But Greg was saying you've called One Nation supporters naive. And do you think that they all take what Pauline Hanson says as gospel, as opposed to saying, well, I'm supporting a new approach. I'm waiting to see who they're going to be putting up as candidates because I don't like what's there.
9: I know why they're supporting her and I don't blame them. I said they're naive thinking anything's going to change if they get into power because every single party that's gone into power has changed their mind, lied or done something against, you know, what they've stood for.
8: Yep. All right. Well, let's wait and see because I think rather than sit and talk about each poll coming out each week, I'm fascinated by because they've been so well organised, One Nation. I'd be really surprised if maybe later in the year they don't wheel out maybe half a dozen high-profile candidates that they'll recruit. And when they bring them out, they'll say, this is going to be our shadow treasurer, this will be our shadow finance minister.
9: Holly Hughes will be one.
8: Yeah, no, but I'm saying they might find people.
9: She'll run.
8: And those people will then be interviewed by everyone. And that'll just continue the role.
9: Fair enough. And this is what happens. Remember, governments don't get voted in. Governments get voted out. And that's
8: exactly
9: what we're seeing now.
8: And the question is, who's going to then be the beneficiary of that?
9: Not the Liberals at this rate.
8: It's going to be difficult. All right. Thank you.
9: Thank you.
8: We will talk again very soon.
9: Yes.
8: Amanda Rose, our news hour guest at 8:30 to 9:00 now.
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8: I've got a lot of feedback for Amanda. I'll get to that feedback after the news. I've got tech coming up with Stephen Fenwick, and I've got a confession to make. It's really embarrassing. I'll share it with you when Stephen's here. You'll want to hear it. It is embarrassing. I'd love to hear if it's happened to anyone else. That's all coming up.
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22: Good evening, I'm Jamil Wells. Australia has cautiously welcomed a ceasefire in the Middle East, hoping it will lead to lower fuel prices. Federal politics reporter Nelson Scott.
23: Almost 4 months after the conflict began, the US and Iran have agreed to a peace deal, ending a war which has wreaked havoc on the global energy market. The agreement will be formally ratified in Switzerland on Friday, with both sides promising to allow ships to travel freely through the Strait of Hormuz. Prime Minister Anthony Albanese has welcomed the end to hostilities, but warns the war's economic impacts will linger.
24: It will be many months before things return to normal.
23: Opposition leader Angus Taylor says it's crucial the ceasefire holds and vital the strait remains open.
25: It means it will bring down the price of fuel at the bowser.
23: The government will decide in coming days whether to continue with the lower fuel excise.
22: One Nation leader Pauline Hanson is playing down a new opinion poll showing voters think she should be Prime Minister. A Resolve survey claims 33% of people would like Senator Hanson to run the country, eclipsing Anthony Albanese on 29%. It's the latest poll showing One Nation continuing its surge against Labor and the Coalition. Ms Hanson says voters no longer trust the major parties.
26: The Prime Minister has had a wake-up call, especially with Buy the Liar Fund. You've had over 60,000 Australians that have donated to that fund. These are people that possibly can least afford it, but they want to get rid of this Albanese Labor government.
22: British Prime Minister Sir Keir Starmer says he will ban social media sites for the under-16s. He's also promising restrictions on gaming and live streaming platforms. Mr Starmer says he'll introduce sweeping changes to social media regulation to better protect children. Back home, a 38-year-old man remains in custody accused of murdering a woman in WA's Goldfields. The 35-year-old woman was found on the side of a road in Kalgoorlie on Friday. Two men have been charged after a carjacking in Sydney's southwest. Police called to Greenacre this morning after reports of a group arguing saw three men run off. One man at the scene, a 22-year-old French national, has been taken to hospital with facial injuries. Two teenage girls have been charged after an armed robbery in North Queensland. They're accused of forcing a woman out of her car by threatening her with a knife. And the MCG could be set for a major upgrade. Consultants have been appointed to investigate the stadium's future, including the Shane Warne stand. In finance, one Australian dollar buying around 70 US cents.
0: For Canberra's best coverage of the NRL, join the Continuous Call team every Saturday and Sunday from 1pm. Now a sports update on 2CC.
22: Australia's turning its attention to its next fixture at the FIFA World Cup after a perfect start against Turkey. The Socceroos won their opening match 2-0 and next face the US on Saturday. Former midfielder Craig Foster says the US has a more skillful squad than Turkey.
2: So we're going to be able to use Iran Kunda. We're going to be able to use Toure in a way, because when USA come forward, they take a lot more risk than what Turkey did. So it's going to be a different game.
22: Queensland hooker Harry Grant is confident Sam Walker can go to another level in Wednesday's State of Origin 2. The Maroons need a win to square the series. North Melbourne is off to the tribunal tomorrow night to challenge Paul Curtis' three-match ban for a tackle that left West Coast wingman Hamish Davis concussed. That's news and sport.
3: 2CC weather, Alexander Watson Insulation. Canberra's cold. Your house doesn't have to be.
4: Got an overnight low of 2 degrees, then a sunny day tomorrow and a top of 18. Wednesday, partly cloudy, 18 degrees. Thursday, showers increasing and a top of 17. Friday, showers easing and a top of 14 degrees.
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0: Now it's back to John Stanley, right across Australia.
1: Good evening, everyone. Welcome along. Welcome to Monday night. Got a lot ahead of us on this Monday night. We're going to talk tech with Stephen Fenwick shortly, and I did promise I've got a personal confession to make. I'm trying to work out how I can explain what happened, and maybe it might have happened to you, and you might even be able to give me a little bit of help in relation to that. That's coming up shortly. Also, in our news hour, lots and lots of feedback. Our news hour guest, Amanda Rose. I'm just interesting because a lot of feedback we do get because Amanda Rose, she's an advocate for small business, very critical of the government's economic policies, but she's also someone who's critical of the coalition in relation to the way they're prosecuting their case right now and just being swamped by One Nation now. But she's also had strong views on what's happening in the Middle East in relation to the behaviour of Israel in the Middle East. There is, of course, that contested view that it's a genocide. And then I've got someone here saying, well, which genocide referring to? The non-Arab ethnic cleansing in the Sudan, atrocities in the Myanmar of Rohingya and ethnic minorities, what's happening with the Uyghurs in China, Democratic Republic of Congo. So, and there is a point there. There's a hell of a lot happening around the world, horrific stuff being done to a lot of people, and we do... For instance, we've spent the last few months concentrating on what's been happening in the Middle East, in Ukraine. Looks like Putin's right up against it in his war on Ukraine. And we've taken our eye off the ball there. We had those reports last week which suggested that North Korea seems to be undergoing some sort of an economic boom. They've got nuclear weapons. And so where that all fits into the overall narrative... Very, very surprising. Someone also sent me a note about the UFC fight on the front lawn of the White House, talking about things that we might like to do to replicate that. I'm kind of hamstrung on that because I've had a position for a long time. Many of you disagree. I don't think it's a sport. I think it's violent. It's cage fighting. I switched on for a short time today and I saw a bloke having multiple blows to the head and he hit the ground. And to me, that sort of violence, I don't really want to look at it. I think there are better ways to mark your anniversary. And there's plenty of fantastic sport been happening over the last few days without even worrying about what I think is an atrocity that occurred there on the front of the White House. The concern we should have is, how is this peace deal going to play out? What's going to happen to the people of Iran? What will be happening in the Middle East in terms of peace? There's a long way to go, but the Strait of Hormuz might open and we may actually get a reduction in oil prices. 131873 is the number. Also, I did also get a note from one of our listeners earlier just in relation to the ongoing question of shark culling, making the point that we've seen where, for instance, we stopped hunting whales. We saw an increase in the number of whales. There's no doubt that we've seen a big, big increase in crocodiles in northern Australia. And so the argument is that with these things, if you were to engage in a cull, there may be few of them around. But then the marine experts say they travel over very long distances, that it'd be impossible to run a cull and prevent something like happened at the weekend. And it does strike me, and Stephen will have a bit to say about this. He knows a lot about drones, the way drones operate. And drones do seem to be the tool being used now to identify these things, but it seems drones weren't operating over Coogee Beach. I think that can be easily addressed. And that was obviously a terrible, terrible loophole, if you like, which has led to this woman being so badly injured. It's a horrible story, that one. The thing we have to be concerned about now is to make sure that it doesn't happen again. 131873 is the number. Now, look, before we go to the break, bring Stephen in, talk about tech. There's a few things to talk about. I just had a look at this one here. This has just popped up on the New York Times website where they've interviewed a fellow who is a 60-year-old professor called Hani Farid. Now, I'm taking their word for it. They say he's the world's leading expert in spotting deep fake images and video on the internet. So for a long time, he's the go-to person. They go and say, all right, is this fake? Is this real? How do you tell if something's fake or something's real? So he's built a career, it says here, out of his ability to differentiate visual reality from fakery. He gets requests every day from governments, journalists, law enforcement, others, hoping for his help in understanding what's a real image and what's a fake. And that can be anything from a voice to an AI clone to images. And so he's done research to show that most people can't tell the difference between the real and the fake. And now he's becoming one of them. This is the worrying thing. He's the expert. He spends hours and hours doing all of this. And here's the quote from him. He says, "I miss the days when it was a grainy video of a shark swimming up the street. The technology is getting so good, it takes me to a dark place because you can't just tell by looking anymore." No, he said, nobody can. "I don't trust anything. Every image I see, I'm drawing lines for shadows and doing geometry in my head, trying to figure out what I'm looking at. It's over." This is the expert, the world expert in this. He says, within a year or two, our whole visual system will be utterly useless. He was asked, what do you do then? Do you give up, retire? He said, I don't know. So that is the leading expert in identifying visual fakery and fake AI images. And he says it's now got to a point where he can't tell. And within a couple of years, it'll be just impossible. That's where we are. Good luck. 13 past nine.
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1: 131 873 is our number. It is a Monday night, something we do every Monday. I think it'll be a special one tonight because I think we might have someone, because everyone I see who becomes a grandfather or a grandparent is just walking on air. So let's have his intro first.
13: We're about to hit you with like the trick of technology.
0: And now on Nights, Stephen Fenwick from Tech Guide.
1: Yes, here is Stephen Fenwick, Tech Guide. He wasn't with us last week. I think last week was,
14: was he? Yeah, week before.
1: But yeah, last week you were waiting for the Apple presentation.
14: Yes, that's right. Yeah, went home, went to bed. Yeah,
1: we'll talk about that. But since then, you've had some big news.
14: I have, yeah. My daughter Hayley had a little baby. Her and her fiancé James had a little baby boy. So little Jack was born on Thursday.
1: Because you've been sending pictures out.
14: Yeah, I know. I'm a very proud grandfather now. Yeah, he was born on Thursday, the 12th of June.
1: Jack. What a great name. Yeah. It's a good name, isn't it?
14: Great name. Yeah, he's a little champion. He's already home too. They've gone home, and mum and baby are doing well.
1: Congratulations! And
14: another little South supporter. I hope too. But I bought him a South onesie already. And a Star Wars onesie. I wanted to be a fan from birth, but
1: you be careful.
14: His dad's a Canberra man, so he might be a Raiders supporter. You never know.
1: You be very careful, because when I was doing a clean out the other day, I found a little. It was probably for a 1 year old or a 2 year old, a little St George jumper. Ooh. But anyway, he went another way.
14: Oh well,
1: not very good at all. So look, 131873. If you've got a question for Stephen at all, just on that though, if you go back. Let's say, you go back to the 90s, you were taking photos. You're taking photos. You go back far enough.
14: Yeah, well, two of my kids were born in the 90s. And Hayley, the mother who's just had a baby, she was born in 2000. Mm. So my kids were born in the 90s, and I never had a phone that could take a good photo. Yeah. So I'd be taking
1: photos.
14: And I've got photo albums of them too.
1: And you're developing the photos. And then I'm also, I think my wife, she's going back, she won't mind me saying this, she's going back to the late 60s, early 70s. They had, must have had a, because they have reel-to-reel.
14: Yeah.
1: You know,
14: tapes, audio.
1: They're films.
14: Oh, films. The old projector.
1: And
14: slides.
1: Right. No, this is actually film.
14: Oh.
1: So it's reel to reel film.
14: Yep.
1: I don't know what size they are.
14: Film projector. Yeah.
1: So they must have had.
14: Probably a 16mm camera.
1: In those days. So
14: or an 8mm,
1: people have got those, so you can
14: You can actually get them, converted to digital, I've done. I've done them a few of those,
1: But these days, everything that happens is going to be
14: exactly right. That's what I said actually when Jack was born. I said, this is going to be the most documented kid in our family, because you could easily, we took 500 photos that day. And that's just on day one.
1: 500.
14: Imagine how many more.
1: Yeah. Well, you couldn't. Once upon a time, of course, you had to have them developed at the
14: chemist. Of course,
1: chemist.
14: It took time,
1: And
14: it'd
1: be
14: time.
1: Very expensive.
14: And you hoped you had a good photo.
1: Yeah, you did. 20 past nine. If you've got a question for Stephen, look, his website's techguide.com.au, T-E-C-H, techguide.com.au. If you've got a question about a new product, an old product, something you'd like to ask about, you might have lost half your AirPods and you want to know.
14: I can relate, mate.
1: So you're telling me you can buy them from Apple, their replacement one?
14: You can get a replacement one. Which I've done. I lost an AirPod Pro.
1: Mm-hmm.
14: So I was got into a lift and it just bumped my ear and it did one bounce and went in, the gap between the door and the floor, boom, straight in there.
1: Yep.
14: And I went back and go to get you couldn't just buy a new one. You had to buy what they call a replacement one, which was new, but you can't just buy, they can't take one from another set, so.
1: Unfortunately, when I looked down, it had gone and even if it had survived and stayed there, I had to fish it out, I don't think, once it's been immersed in water
14: it probably wouldn't work,
1: Yeah, and just on professor, the go-to man in the world for picking out fake images, who does it for a living, he looks at it, he examines it, he uses geometry and numbers, and so he's saying it's becoming so hard to pick the difference.
14: It is.
1: That is a problem, isn't it?
14: Yeah, absolutely, yeah. Would you remember that saying, remember a photo never lies? Remember that years ago, decades ago now?
1: Yep.
14: That's just totally not the case, of course, now, but this guy sounds like he's pretty forensic in sort of what he examines, the sort of different, how the shadows lay over each other and different, metadata of the photo as well. Yeah. Well, Apple, we're going to talk about Apple in a moment, but they've got a new updated image playground which can generate images and also edit images. What they're doing, every photo, and you've got no choice in this, every photo is going to have a embedded watermark. So that you can say that photo, if examined, will say yes, created by AI. So there's no covering that up. Mm. You can't get rid of that.
1: Yeah, but the problem is that's with AI. Well, it's with Apple.
14: Yeah.
1: But someone else is going to be doing it.
14: Normally photos are watermarked, but you can easily just crop out the watermark.
1: Yep. Yeah. Look, let me go, before we get into the news, Hugo's called in, and Hugo, we've spoken to Hugo over the years on cars and a few other things, but he's in Perth right now, where I think, Hugo, what's the time in Perth?
13: Oh, it's only 7:20 at the moment.
1: That's okay, nice, mate. So you just wanted to talk about AI being put into everything, because you're growing into this world, mate, aren't you?
13: Yeah, it's so annoying. We were using Canva for something with school.
14: Yep.
13: And I've used PowerPoint for way longer than I've used Canva. I've probably used Canva like 5 times.
1: Mm-hmm. Do you mind explaining just what Canva is?
14: Canva is an Aussie company, actually. Canva's like a graphic art artistic application that lets you create and edit photos and create thumbnails and various things.
1: All right, so you're using Canva here.
14: Slides.
1: Hugo. Yep.
14: Yeah.
13: Yeah, we were using that with school, and I was trying to remove a background. And I went, oh, it's got some AI feature, whatever, I'm not going to use it. I'll go to PowerPoint. Microsoft's added to PowerPoint an AI background remover, which you can't turn off or anything. And it's like, oh, the old one was so good, and it worked so well. Compared to what it's got now,
14: That's Copilot Plus. Yeah, that's it's kind of baked in now, isn't it? The feet, they don't want to go backwards. If they remove it, then they're going to think, well, we're not moving forward, we're moving backwards here. So it's kind of baked in now.
1: Yeah. So you're asking Hugo whether you could perhaps go back to the old one? Would you like to do that? Would you?
13: Yeah, would there be a way for me to just roll PowerPoint back so I don't have that problem?
14: Well, the computer you're using is probably Windows 11, and it's got Copilot Plus on board already.
13: Yep.
14: Yeah. So I'm not sure if you could roll back. It depends on the OS. So the OS is what's doing it. It's providing Copilot, but I'm not sure if you can roll back a version of PowerPoint to a previous. You'd be going back a few because it's been around a little while. Yeah, I don't think you can, unless you sort of re-image your computer and then reinstall an older version.
13: I heard you could put Microsoft 2021 or whatever on it, and it wouldn't have AI at all.
14: Yeah. Well, it sounds like you've got how old's your computer? Has it got Copilot Plus already on it?
13: I think so. It's a Dell Latitude from like 2 years ago.
14: Well, it's got it from the get go, from the launch. It's already on board. Yeah. So even if you did reset that, that'd already be there.
1: Yeah. Mm. All right. Well, look, Hugo, if anyone knows, keep listening. If anyone's got an idea or has gone through that, let us keep listening. But can I just check in something with you? Because I know you were from the East Coast and you're living on the West Coast now, correct?
13: Yeah.
1: How long are you going to be over there for? Is it for the duration?
13: Oh, Dad's on a permanent contract, so
1: we're
13: going to be here for a good while.
1: What about the Perth Bears? Are you going to embrace the Perth Bears when they turn up?
13: No.
1: Oh,
13: okay. I don't think they're going to do that well.
1: Oh, okay. All right. You're not a league man, mate, or what? Are you an AFL man? What are you?
13: They don't pay attention to the AFL. They're way too into it over here.
1: Oh, yeah.
14: Well, they've got two teams, of course.
13: I don't think the Bears are going to do that well. I prefer Panthers or Rabbitohs.
1: Yeah.
14: Yes, the Rabbitohs.
1: Mate, I think they're two very good choices. Hey, always great to hear from you, Hugo. Thank you. And if anyone's got some ideas,
14: Info. Yeah. It wouldn't be an easy thing to do. There'd be a way to do it, but you've got to go through so much to get it done.
1: Yep. All right. And I think he doesn't follow the AFL, but I'd be getting on the Fremantle bandwagon right now.
14: Yeah, the Dockers get on early.
1: Yeah. It's already there. They're rolling along at the top of the table now. So if you want to, otherwise. I'm getting notes here. Your Dragons are really relying on the bye points this season. Hope you're enjoying the World Cup. Go the footy roos. Yeah, look, the World Cup has been fantastic.
14: That was amazing.
1: It was spectacular.
14: Amazing.
1: And in the NRL, of course, I don't know why they give teams the byes. They give you 2 points for the bye.
14: South, we've got a bye this week.
1: We've got 6 points now.
14: South played the Broncos the best possible time you could play the Broncos ahead of the Origin. They had half their team out, but that was we had a few of our players out too.
1: Yeah,
14: that was a good win.
1: It was a very good win. Yeah. Very good win.
14: All right. Gyro was good.
1: Let's, before we go, at 26 minutes past 9, again, if anyone wants to help out in relation to PowerPoint, there's also for Sydney listeners, and this is to do, there was a dog named Ted that was missing, and Ed called us. So Ed and Ted. But look, I'll when you're missing a pet, yeah. there's nothing worse because you sit there and you think, where is he? Where is she? Where's she doing? You know, are they hurt?
14: Yeah.
1: So it went out on Ben Fordham's show earlier today. Those who might have heard it, apparently.
14: Still missing?
1: No, it's been found.
14: Oh, found.
1: So
14: right.
1: That's what's good news about it. You
14: that's
1: know,
14: awesome.
1: You do, you worry
14: yeah.
1: about.
14: So, you know, to get around that worry, you get the air tags.
1: Mm.
14: You put little trackers on your pets. So they actually sell collars that can fit a little Apple AirTag on them. So if they wander off, you can track them down on the Find My app.
1: It's a very good idea.
14: Yeah.
1: All right, very good. Just that's a very small one, the Apple AirTag.
14: Well, it's about the size of a 20-cent piece of AirTag, and they sell collars with a little spot to put your AirTag.
1: Yep. All right, 131873 is the number now, 28 minutes past 9. Now, look, just in terms of insurance... So where you've got your phone, you're spending a lot of money.
14: Yes.
1: A lot of money on your phones. So there's insurance, which you can get to cover damage and protection from scams and identity theft. This is from Bupa.
14: It's new. So traditionally when you think of phone insurance, you normally get it when you buy a new phone, you pay $5 a month or whatever it is. Mm. And if you drop it, break it, whatever, you get a repair. That's part of your deal. Now, Bupa's insurance is slightly different. Now, their insurance is for your phone for the damage, if it is damaged, but it's also going to protect you from scams and identity theft. So according to the Australian Cyber Commission and the stats show that 8% rise in cybercrime, which on average each cybercrime, like there's something happens every 6 minutes.
1: Mm.
14: Each cybercrime on average costs the person $33,000. So imagine being insured for a scam or having your identity stolen and the cost to get it back again.
1: Mm. Mm.
14: And they'll refund if you've been scammed and you lose money, they'll refund that money as part of this insurance. So you're not only protecting the actual device, which we use every day, like 90% of Australians have got a smartphone, they also protect you from the identity theft and also the scams. Now, there are a couple of internet security companies that protect you on the scam side. I know Norton, I think McAfee have, it's like insurance for scam protection, but they don't insure your actual smartphone.
1: Yep.
14: But Bupa decided we're going to protect your smartphone and protect you from scams.
1: Very good.
14: As well.
1: All right.
14: Yeah.
1: Terrific.
14: It costs $19.95 a month for one person, and they've got a family plan, $49.95 a month to cover four phones a month.
1: Yep. All right. Well. So that's from Bupa. See, when you hear that and you think, well, you're spending a lot of money on these things, they are very important.
14: Well, mate, you know what? They buried the lead on that press release. They sent me this press release saying, what are the most common types of phone damage? And I'm thinking, okay, I'm reading along. And then they said, sort of segued into this new insurance. I'm thinking, that's the lead. They've got this insurance that covers the phone and the scams.
1: Yeah, I worry about that because, and look, again, at the risk of having people send me notes about my ride on scooter that I do use for golf because my ankle's still, firming up after the operation. But for golf carts and for bicycles, within certain types of contents cover, you can find you're covered. Now, I didn't know because I rang, it was the NRMA, and they said, oh, no, have a look at it. And I had to be taken through from one page to another page to another page, and it was buried in there that I had the cover. Now, I think they do it.
14: Yeah.
1: I think sometimes they worry about it.
14: Some insurance companies I discovered today cover your phone under your house and contents,
1: contents. Yeah.
14: But they only cover it if it's damaged at home.
1: Yeah.
14: If you're out, you're not covered.
1: Yeah.
14: Only at home.
1: Yeah, but I think it's worth knowing what you're covered for.
14: Of course.
1: I reckon we don't know.
14: Of course.
1: What half these things are. And we probably could have claimed for things that we haven't claimed for. I'm sure I've done that. Stephen Fenix here, techguide.com.au. We're going to go through all the changes that Apple has unveiled.
14: Yeah.
1: And we'll do that straight after this. And I've got a couple of questions for you.
14: Sure.
1: All to do with security at 28 minutes to 10 now.
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1: 131 873 is the number at 25 minutes to 10. Just on the dog that was missing, and you talk about the AirTag, and
14: yep.
1: I did mention this happens in some parts of the world. If you got the Ring doorbell,
14: yep.
1: which is, and let's use it as an example, the Ring doorbells, I think in some parts of the world, they actually have the Ring doorbells where you can opt in to be part of a community.
14: Yes.
1: And so, for instance, if you lose your cat or your dog, you can then go to this Ring doorbell community
14: yep.
1: and you can see whether your cat or dog has appeared on
14: yeah.
1: someone's...
14: you can look through the because they've got a camera, right? So yeah. if it sees it, yeah, that's right.
1: Yeah, so you can see, all right, yeah. well, it was going past so-and-so's house half an hour ago
14: ah.
1: or whatever it might be.
14: And sort of triangulate its position.
1: But I think what that requires is everyone, you know, you've got to opt in.
14: Yep.
1: Now, I mention it because this Chris has sent this saying the car dash cam Blackview app,
14: yep.
1: it shares every dash cam on the free app. So you go into the free app, I'm assuming a condition of it being free.
14: You've got to opt into it, yep.
1: Yeah, he says it can click on cars in Sydney completely random. He says he can listen to their car conversations, watch the car dash cam. He what? Can do it anytime he's bored.
14: Well, that's a worry because I've got a Blackview dash cam.
1: Well, he's telling me, I'm taking it at face value, yeah. he says, I can click on cars in Sydney completely random and listen to their car conversations and watch the car dash cam anytime I'm bored. How wow. is that even legal? Now,
14: well, I need to look into that.
1: Because it,
14: yeah.
1: Unless
14: it's like, because normally you've got to opt into something like that, but in this case it sounds like you need to opt out of it.
1: Yeah, but yeah. if it's a situation where it's a free app
14: yeah.
1: and you can, you know, you can see what's going on, you can also then share other people's information in yeah. terms of what's happening with
14: but,
1: the traffic.
14: But they've got Wi-Fi. Then, you need Wi-Fi. Yeah,
1: and then if it's in the car, mm. what he's saying is it may be, well, okay, you're opting into this, it's free.
14: Yeah.
1: And then they say, here are the terms and conditions. Who reads the terms
14: yeah.
1: and conditions?
14: yeah, no one, yeah.
1: So the terms and conditions could say, maybe Chris can have a look, that you
14: maybe
1: allow people to see what you're doing.
14: Because generally it connects, like say for example, because you know, the Blackview, the one he's talking about, I've got the same one. It's just a barrel with a camera on it. There's no screen. So the screen would be your phone. When you want to download your footage, you've got to connect to it securely to download your footage.
1: So it sits on your...
14: Behind the mirror.
1: Yep.
14: And so for him to be looking at it live here, he'd have to tap into it live, but still connect to it. Yeah, that's interesting.
1: Okay.
14: I'm going to look into that.
1: So just explain, you've got this, it sits on your...
14: Yeah,
1: it
14: sits behind your rear view mirror, so looking forward through the windscreen, so I can see everything that happens. And I've got a rear camera too.
1: Yes.
14: And it's continually recording. Even when you're parked, it records as well. Yeah.
1: And so it records everything you've
14: done. So
1: there's
14: an incident, you've got full, I've got a 4K version of what happened. Yeah.
1: But I'm assuming, does it also provide traffic information where it's other people's info?
14: I'm not aware of that, but you know what? It could be, like you said, one of those boxes you can tick to help to sort of, like the Ring doorbell situation, form a community.
1: Yeah. Like Waze, because Waze, you're sharing information about where
14: Waze
1: you are.
14: Waze is awesome. Yeah, I love Waze.
1: W-A-Z-E.
14: Love that.
1: Yeah, so look, apologies for those who... You know, I'm happy to give you an idea of what we're talking about, but it's one of these...
14: It's a community of people with in the case of Ring, it's their doorbells with cameras, and in this other case, it's the dash cams.
1: All right. Yeah. So if you use the Blackview car dash cam sitting up there...
14: Which I do.
1: And you do.
14: Yeah.
1: You might want to have a quick look and see...
14: I will.
1: Whether...
14: I will.
1: Because
14: I'll be going through the app tonight.
1: Well, actually...
14: Well, the thing is about it, you don't look... Unless something happens, I don't generally look in the app. Like, I'll tell you what happened a couple of years ago. I got rear-ended, so I had to go in the app and find the actual bit of footage just to show to the insurance, to show to the repairer so the repairer can see exactly where I got hit. But that was the only times you really go into it is if something happens. So you don't often, like, touch wood, nothing's happened, so I don't need to go into it very much.
1: So your boss can have a look, log in and hear what you're saying about them.
14: Well, yeah, exactly. Because it does record audio too from in the car. Normally, you play music or listen to a podcast or something, but anything's possible.
1: There you go. Thank you very much for that, Chris.
14: You just
1: most interesting.
14: I'm sweating a little bit over here.
1: I know, I can tell you are. Now, the big Apple launch at 21 minutes to 10.
14: Yep.
1: So this is a new Siri.
14: The Siri they promised 2 years ago.
1: Okay.
14: Siri AI.
1: So at the moment, I've got Siri in there. I can talk to Siri. I can ask Siri to do all sorts of stuff.
14: Yep, but... There is a little caveat here. You need to have iPhone 15 Pro and later.
1: Right.
14: For it to handle the Apple intelligence and the stronger, smarter Siri.
1: Mm.
14: So iOS 27, which is what the new Siri will be part of, will be released officially in September.
1: Right.
14: And it will be, if you've got an iPhone 11, you can run iOS 27. So it's 8 years ago, if you had a phone, it'll still be able to run iOS 27, won't be able to run the Apple intelligence features because it doesn't have the processing power, but it will do everything else. But with the Siri AI... It's now finally more personal, more intelligent. It's got more. You can change the expressive voices, the speed of the talking. Can surface information relative to what you're doing. So, say for example, you texted me say 3 weeks ago. Say, let's meet for lunch in mid June, and we'll meet at such and such a place. And I'm thinking, I'll ask Siri, where did John say we're going to meet for lunch today? And it'll look back for that message and say, oh, here it is. Here's the info, and give me directions of what I need. Or say I ring an airline to change my flight or something. In the phone app, all the emails and messages I exchange with the airline will be there for me. Like, I might need to find maybe my booking or some sort of information during that call. It'll bring it to the surface. So that's just an example of sort of the contextual nature of it. It's also aware of what's on your screen. So say you're looking at a photo or a video, you can say, Siri, what am I looking at? Who made this? You can ask questions about what you're looking at on your screen as well. So many new improvements. It's brought Apple sort of back to the field again with the AI, and perhaps in some cases put them slightly ahead.
1: Okay. So you know I'm going to do this because in the end, I've got my iPhone 13.
14: Yep.
1: I still find it fantastic. Yeah. I don't really need any more. I've got the AI in my iPad Air, which is, I think, a year old.
14: Yep.
1: It's pretty up to date.
14: Mm-hmm.
1: So I find this does everything I need.
14: Yeah.
1: So I get the new software comes in.
14: Yep.
1: The Siri AI, I've got Siri here.
14: You'll have the normal Siri. You won't have the AI version.
1: I can ask Siri to set alarms. I can ask what the weather is. Yeah. I can check to see when something's open.
14: Can follow instructions very well, but the new Siri can think past that and give you more information and do things for you.
1: Because I'm trying to think in practical terms, might it be if I say, hey, Siri, put in... No, I shouldn't do that.
14: Watch out.
1: Can you put in can you put in the calendar, I'm interviewing so-and-so, XYZ, and then... Siri will say, oh, you've actually got this happening on that day or something. But would it do it now?
14: Yeah, it would.
1: The one I've got now?
14: Yeah, it would.
1: I'm trying to work out what the AI one's going to do.
14: Oh, but it's going to do things like, you know, use the calendar for the example. Hmm. You might have, say, another meeting slightly after that, and it'll be smart enough to say, well, John, you know what, you've got another meeting or your daughter's recital or something on... In an hour after that, you might not have enough time between them to get to the other meeting. You know, that's the sort of info it will surface for you.
1: Yep. Okay. All right. Yeah. So I can't just put it on while I'm going for a walk on a Wednesday, my walk, and it might say, you swung too fast there again. You got to slow your back. You got to slow down.
14: Well, you know what? It's again the contextual awareness. If you have your video running of your swing. You could film it and then ask it, look, how does my swing look?
1: It's beyond help.
14: It might say, oh, yeah, you know, take up tennis or, you know, you should be fine.
1: It's beyond help. So that's coming. And so just say, and let me ask you this, because when I heard this and saw this, I looked at it and I thought, all right, well,

0: less.
1: Well, that's a year older.
0: All right. Yeah. 131873 is the number, and we'll come back in a moment because I'm going to get a little simpleton's view on drones.
2: Because sure.
0: And the drones for our...
2: a good conversation about the sharks. Yeah.
0: And our listeners outside Greater Sydney, Coogee Beach is one of the eastern suburbs beaches, which is in line with the east-west runway from Mascot Airport. Yep. And because of that runway, there's a ban on using drones over the beach. Now, I think that could be solved. I'll ask you about it in just a moment if I can.
1: Yep.
0: 131873 is the number now at 16 to 10.
3: Michael McLaren. 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
0: One of our listeners, what was the embarrassing thing you were going to tell us while Stephen was off? I did mention that earlier where
2: I
0: had one of my AirPods actually dropped out into the toilet and got flushed. But if you really, just before we get on to a serious question, if you really want something that's embarrassing, we know that Amazon can deliver things overnight. I went to a party Saturday night and it was 80s theme.
2: Yeah.
0: And so I thought, well, if you want to look like I did in the 80s, I had my Penfolds Dragons jumper and I ordered on Amazon, it cost me just under $20, a black comb-over wig. Now, because I had a bad comb-over,
2: You've got to put that up on the website.
0: I'm thinking of it. Just have a look at that. That's the black comb-over wig. It's pretty ordinary stuff. There's that. And then
2: That's got to go up on the website.
0: And then the other thing was that they actually did some karaoke.
2: Yep.
0: And there's actually a video of that. But
2: really,
0: but
2: I did it with money to see that.
0: I did it with another guy, and the song.

0: chose was actually a little earlier than the 80s, but it was an Angel song.
1: Am I ever going to see your
0: yes,
1: face again?
0: Yes, that's right. So I'm not sure.
1: Did the audience respond in kind?
0: Well, I was actually getting right into that bit as well. So anyway, so it was very, it's entertaining. It's a chance to do it.
1: Unreal.
0: So yeah, and look, if you don't know what I'm talking about, just do a quick search and you'll see what the extra lyrics are in that song.
1: Don't.
0: Now, let's just get to this serious question at 11 minutes to 10.
1: Yeah.
0: Drones.
1: Yes.
0: We know that Surf Lifesaver is increasingly using drones to spot sharks.
1: Yes.
0: Conversation, I think you and I probably agree. I'm not that fussed about. I think if a cull would work and make people safer, and maybe you'd cull them for food, but all the evidence is they can come from long distances, that drones are the way to deal with this, and that drones
1: definitely
0: can't be used at the moment. They're lifting this ban apparently temporarily.
1: Well, in Coogee, like, I've got my drone licence and I fly my drone very often at Maroubra. So Maroubra, Lurline Bay area, you'll see me there flying drones because that's just outside the 5.5 kilometre limit.
0: Yep.
1: Now, Coogee's also outside that limit, but it's in the flight path.
0: Mm.
1: So there's a flight, as you said, the east-west runway goes right through Coogee.
0: Yep.
1: So maximum height of any drone is 120 metres. So I think even at 120 metres, unless these shark spotting drones require higher altitude to have a wider angle of the beach.
0: But even if they
1: may
0: did,
1: need that.
0: Yeah, even if they did, I think you wouldn't
1: hit. They're not that low over Coogee Beach.
0: And look, one of our listeners making a point here, because say you've got they're trained professionals who are looking and watching and seeing what's going on, that even if you had a situation where somebody for some reason turns the knob the wrong way or something, if you have an electronic height limiter for these ones being used there, I would have thought that would work.
1: Absolutely, yeah. And you know what? The camera technology on the drones is even better. They can even fit them with special cameras, whether it's infrared or some sort of lens to look clearer through the water or a filter or something. So having that would, I think, be a... You'd be able to spot them a mile away from 120 metres.
0: We're assuming that's the case because it's just a dreadful story. And it was, I think, just the more we think about it, it's just horrible.
1: Awful.
0: Horrible. Yeah. So with the drones, because there are so many drones out here and people don't realise if you buy a basic drone that you can fly it yourself, but at what point do you need a licence?
1: To fly it just casually. You need a licence only if you need to fly it professionally. If you're getting paid to take photos or inspect things, you need a licence. The only way to get fly professionally, you need a insurance. The only way to get insurance is with a license.
0: Mm.
1: But anyone could buy a drone off the shelf, and there's a little yellow piece of paper. You do a little online test to say, okay, no higher than 120 metres. Don't fly over people or buildings. Mm. The basics. But but again, you need to have common sense, and whenever anyone's flying, you need to know the basics, but also, just use your common sense and don't fly too close to people or buildings and things like that.
0: We spoke first about drones quite a few years ago.
1: Oh, a long time ago.
0: And I remember Simon Stevenson was talking to us, of course, our resident builder and handyman is actually not... Because he's very good, and often he says, "Well, you can put if you need to check someone's roof,
1: depends on where they are. If they're right near the airport, because a lot of the drones, like the DJI drones, are the most popular.
0: Yep.
1: They have GPS built in, and they know where they are. So if you're in Mascot, for example, and you want to inspect someone's roof, your drone, like at my place, I'm within the thing. If I take my drone off, it'll take off to 2 meters, and it'll go." Come straight back down. DNF, a do not fly zone. It says, sorry, you can't do it.
0: Yeah, and David says here, use Polaroid lens, eliminates the surface reflections.
1: There you go.
0: That's what you
1: there
0: do.
1: You go.
0: With it.
1: Polarized lens. Yeah,
0: and you should be.
1: That's it.
0: I do think that would be the first thing that should be done.
1: Absolutely.
0: And surprised it isn't. Anyway, so that's the situation there. Just a terrible tragedy. And that lady, the news is not in great shape. Had lost an arm.
1: I think at this time of year, isn't it unusually warm? Is that why this possibly could have happened? Like, it's unusually warm this time of year.
0: They were patrolled there if you can have the drones then that's something we ought to be doing as a matter of urgency. I would have thought 131873 is the number now at 7 minutes to 10. Let's go to Laz, who's on the line. Hello, Laz.
2: Hey,
0: Gun. Yes, Laz.
1: Hi there.
2: Hey, Gun.
0: Yes, mate. What can you tell us?
2: Just a quick one, right? I'm from Perth. I live in a suburb called Guildford. It's right at the end of where I live. It's right at the end of the main runway at Perth Airport.
0: Yes.
2: And the police have introduced all these drones to check on everything all around the place.
0: Right.
2: Oh. But they can't check on anything where I live because I'm too close to the airport.
1: There you go.
0: Oh, so the crims have worked out. This is where we won't be. Right. Oh, wow, that's unbelievable.
1: Okay.
0: Laz, okay. Well,
1: There's no fly zones, mate. You can't. If a drone hits a plane, anything could happen.
0: Thank you very much, mate. Thank you for doing that, because this is what police are doing at the moment. And look, in the next hour, I'm going to speak with Mark Murray of the Telegraph, because
1: I used to work with Mark Murray at the
0: It is a tech story in a sense, because they've put up a big 4-part video series on the criminal wars in Sydney, which are now being run online by crims overseas who are running an online marketplace for hits, and it goes through two or three different people. So it's very hard to trace, but the police have got part of
1: the dark web. They've used the dark web.
0: And police have got cyber experts.
1: Of course.
0: Who are training. We're going to talk to Mark about this because I find it astonishing.
1: They'll be trying to infiltrate them.
0: Yeah. And so the use of drones and technology becomes very sophisticated. What about that, though?
1: Part of their toolkit. Yeah, exactly.
0: Like, so they've worked
1: like,
0: out.
1: It's like here. Like if you live in Mascot, the suburb is right near the airport.
0: Yeah.
1: So you can't be flying drones up there. There's planes everywhere.
0: The same in Brisbane, everywhere.
1: So, yeah.
0: All right. And look, for anyone who says, "Oh, you shouldn't be talking about it," I think the crooks are onto it.
1: Yeah,
0: the crooks are onto everything these days, and the cops have to try and keep up.
1: Unless there is an exception. Mm-hmm. If you've got a drone that weighs less than 250 grams, mm-hmm. you can. DJI advertised them. And their weight is on the side of it, 249.
0: Okay.
1: Because they're under the limit.
0: All right. Oh,
1: so
0: very
1: you
0: good.
1: You can fly those within the 5.5.
0: Under 250. Limit. All right. Yes. Very good. Again, I don't want them getting ideas. We've only got about 40 seconds left. Yep. On your website, Leica is obviously a huge camera brand over the years. You go back to Mad Men. They actually were featuring a Leica
1: they've
0: brand
1: been
0: in the 60s.
1: Decades, yeah.
0: But they've got now a gimbal camera. It's all the
1: Insta 360 that's partnered with Leica, and it's an 8K gimbal. You can have 8K video on it, and it basically is like a camera on a tiny gimbal, little screen on a handle, and it's just super rock steady.
0: Because
1: for videos and photos.
0: Because the Leicas, those old-fashioned Leicas, were the real bee's knees.
1: Well, I reviewed a phone today, the Xiaomi 17T, that's got Leica cameras in it too.
0: Yeah, so the Leicas are good, but that's interesting that they've gone into this. So that's on your website.
1: It is.
0: L-E-I-C-A, Leica, and, of course, your website is techguide.com.au, and we'll talk again very soon,
1: mate. Look forward to it, mate.
0: Thank you.
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0: Thank you so much for all the feedback we've had there. Don't forget, you can go to techguide.com.au, Stephen's website, and that's got the information of much of what we've talked about tonight, just on getting more feedback here. People are supporting a shark cull. That's going to be a conversation over the ensuing days in terms of whether it will work. We've got to get those drones up there as quickly as possible. We have the news, the brain game, so much more coming up.
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13: Good evening, I'm Jamel Wells. Prime Minister Anthony Albanese has congratulated his British counterpart for announcing a ban on social media sites for under-16s. Sir Keir Starmer is promising sweeping changes to social media regulation to better protect children. Mr Albanese says social media giants operate across borders and by standing together, more can be done to hold them accountable. The federal opposition hopes the ceasefire in the Middle East will lower fuel prices. A peace deal between the US and Iran will be formally signed in Switzerland on Friday. Cargo ships will be able to travel freely through the Strait of Hormuz. Liberal leader Angus Taylor says the deal must hold for the sake of the global economy.
14: We want the Strait of Hormuz opened up as fast as possible. That is good for all of us. It means it will bring down the price of fuel at the Bowser. That is what we have all wanted to see.
13: A police officer in Pakistan has been charged with shooting a 9-year-old girl from Western Australia while she was visiting family. Hania Ahmed and her relatives were robbed at gunpoint while getting into a rental car. It's understood officers mistook the vehicle for a getaway car. WA Premier Roger Cook says his government is ready to offer support.
15: We will stand by to support Hania's family and her school community. She and other members of her family who were injured in that event are still overseas.
13: A 3-month-old baby in a car stolen by teenagers in North Queensland has been found safe and well. The car was stolen in Townsville this afternoon. It's understood the thieves did not know the child was in the vehicle. Surf lifesavers are in talks with the aviation safety regulator about permanent drone patrols after a shark attack in Sydney's east. A woman attacked at Coogee on Saturday remains in a critical condition. CASA has temporarily lifted a ban on shark drones at Coogee, which is under a flight path. Surf lifesaving spokesperson Stephen Pearce says their drone pilots are especially trained.
16: They have to be on the radio control with air traffic control in Sydney Airport. They listen to all the plane traffic, the helicopters coming through. So it's predominantly because of the airport, commercial airspace, but we do get a lot of rotary wing, you know, helicopters through there as well.
13: Former AFL player Nick Stevens has been jailed for 9 months for defrauding six Mildura families who paid him to install pools. He's been convicted of 12 charges. In finance, one Australian dollar buying around 70 US cents.
17: For Canberra's best coverage of the NRL, join the Continuous Call team every Saturday and Sunday from 1 p.m. Now a sports update on 2CC.
13: 5'8 Mitchell Moses has dismissed concern about his hamstring going into Wednesday's second State of Origin match. The Eels skipper says he's good to go as the Blues chase a series victory at the MCG.
18: I'm pretty excited, to be honest. It's for Loz to give me another chance here is I'm very excited and I want to grab it with both hands. So, like I said before, I feel like I've put the work in and I'm ready to go.
13: Gold Coast coach Damien Hardwick has escaped a fine but has been given a final warning by the AFL for umpire criticism. At the FIFA World Cup, Sweden has thrashed Tunisia 5-1 in Mexico. Cooper Connolly's maiden international century has helped Australia avoid a one-day series whitewash against Bangladesh. The tourists won Game 3 by 1 wicket thanks to Connolly's knock of 149 from 134 balls. That's news and sport.
19: 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Alexander Watson Insulation. Canberra's cold. Your house doesn't have to be.
20: Got an overnight low of 2 degrees, then a sunny day tomorrow and a top of 18. Wednesday, partly cloudy, 18 degrees. Thursday, showers increasing and a top of 17. Friday, showers easing and a top of 14 degrees.
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0: morning, everyone. Welcome along. Beginning of a brand new week, 15th of June it is. Of course, this week, Wednesday night, State of Origin. Continuous call team will be on calling and covering State of Origin 2 from Melbourne. We'll be on air from 10:30 off the back of State of Origin. And we'll also let you know what's happened through the evening on the news front. And then Thursday night, we'll be doing our show from the Sydney version of the CEO Sleepout. It's an annual event, which, of course, we've been supporting for many, many years, and so we will be doing all that we normally do with the dark and with Kel Richards with Words Thursday night. We will, though, in our news hour, have a bit of a homelessness special, because there'll be people there talking about homelessness, the issues, and many of the issues that you raise. So that's what's on our agenda for the rest of the week. Also, in the next hour, we'll do tomorrow's headlines. Obviously, particularly in Sydney, still a lot of the headlines and more information about the dreadful shark attack that occurred at Coogee Beach yesterday and the ongoing conversation about how to deal with it. I've had people sending me notes talking about the need for a cull, and then I've got this one that came in a moment ago. There are millions in the ocean. You cull 10, hundreds replace it. You've got to somehow stop them from getting near people, or at least identify them if they're there and be able to see them. Things like drones and other observational methods, and then whether there's sonic beams, shockwaves, whatever. So this is the conversation we are having. I can understand. I don't have a problem with setting up some sort of commercial fishing of sharks or culling sharks if it was going to make it safer. But there are so many people saying exactly what was being said there, that we have that situation with so many sharks there. Of course, it did happen late Saturday, but it was this thing. I think all of us spent most of yesterday in shock over the shark attack, and so I think we're still trying to come to terms with that. That conversation's been going for the last couple of days. So I'll let you know what is around tomorrow when we do tomorrow's headlines in the next hour of the show. And I'm disappointed. Craig Bennett's on the sick list tonight, so we'll have to turn the band away. We'll have to wait until next week. So he's not with us tonight. Hopefully he'll get better. So no Craig Bennett tonight. We've got a bit coming up in this hour, including an eye-opening view of what's been going on with these gang wars in Sydney. But right now, at 10 minutes past 10...
1: Now it's time for John Stanley's Brain Game. Call now, 131-873.
0: Yes, and at 10 and a half minutes past 10, Craft Cartel, our friends, provide us with our Monday night prize, which is from craftcartel.com.au. It is a family-owned, independent craft beer supplier, the top 10 tinnies pack, a sample of all the great tinnies from all the craft breweries around the country in a beautiful presentation box along with tasting notes to boot. So you get that, you get the John Stanley Mr. Magoo mug, and I thought tonight, I think it's a reasonably simple one. You can work this one out, just do your maths. Because the United States is celebrating its 250th birthday, and there's been a big event being held at the White House, a big cage fight out the front of the White House and a few other things as well to mark the 250th birthday. So I went back and had a look, because they've obviously had big celebrations for their 200th, and simple logic tells you that was 50 years ago. So all I need to know is when they celebrated their 200th in the United States, who was the president? Because we know Donald Trump was the president for the 250th. So who was the president when the United States marked its 200th anniversary? And not quite as prominent a name as Donald Trump. You give me the name of that president, you win the prize tonight at 12 minutes past 10. Oh!

0: Yes, let us go to Leonie, who's on the line with us. Leonie, who was the president in that year when they celebrated their 200th anniversary?
1: Gerald Ford.
0: It was Gerald Ford, of course. One of those, sometimes you kind of forget Gerald Ford, but yes, it was Gerald Ford who was the president who took over from Richard Nixon when he resigned the presidency. He'd actually taken over from Spiro Agnew, who resigned in disgrace, and Ford became president and was beaten by Jimmy Carter in the election at the end of that year. And of course, Carter then was beaten by Ronald Reagan, but it was Gerald Ford. So well done. You've got yourself that prize from our friends at Craft Cartel. As I say, every Monday night, fantastic family-owned independent craft beer supply. They've got wines, they've got all sorts of great gear if you have a look at their website. And as I've said, if you haven't bought before, doesn't matter where you're listening to us, all you've got to do is go onto the website and you get $15 off your first purchase if you put in craftcartel.com.au/2GB. 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We'll do that again next Monday. Right now it's 14 minutes past 10. We are going to... The gobsmacking story of this ongoing war, crime war and gang war in Sydney, which continues to astound. We'll try and pull that together for you shortly at 14 past 10.
2: Homelessness in Canberra is only getting worse. 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
0: 17 minutes past 10 is the time here on this Monday. Joy asking, was Gerald Ford the president who pardoned Richard Nixon? Yeah, that's right. And there was a view he did it because he felt would give the chance, the nation chance to heal, but there's also a view that that may have been what cost him any chance of being re-elected in 1976. Also, just on this, and I get a lot of messages about this, don't agree with shark culling, we're going to their home, we need to act with care. That's from Mark. Like we went on a bushwalk. Do we then cull the snakes? That's from Mark. And again, it's always quite a conversation about this one. This one says, I'm sick of hearing about sharks, was terrible, but in the topping of on every show all day. Well, I'm referencing it from feedback I'm getting, but I've been very careful because in the end, I think the ground's been traversed quite extensively right through the day. But if people want to buy into it, I'm certainly prepared to read their responses. But at 18 minutes past 10, I want to move to something that has been happening in Sydney for just far too long. And the rest of the country looks at this and wonders how it can continue. This is this ongoing gang war. And the Sydney Daily Telegraph and the team led by Mark Morrie, they do a fantastic job in pulling all this together and trying to make some sense of it. And they've done a four-part video series called The War, Part 3, Uprising. They're talking about the Alamedine crime gang and the coconut cartels, the shootings, the bashings, and the very disturbing development where kids are essentially being contracted to do these jobs. A lot of the people pulling the strings are living on the other side of the world. They go through several stages where they have this online marketplace where you can essentially, I'll take that contract. It can be to firebomb, kidnap, murder. Apparently murder's $300,000. Quite extraordinary stuff. And they're doing it quite openly. And very, very brazenly. And the police are struggling to keep up with it. So I thought I'd talk about all of this. I think it's really important. And Mark Morrie, he's the man who I always try and work out how he keeps it all in his head because it's very complicated. I had this conversation with Mark earlier this evening.
14: Good evening.
0: We've talked about this, having this big spaghetti diagram in your head, trying to pull all this stuff together. It's you've done this with this video series, but increasingly it's still hard to keep track of who's doing what and where.
14: That's right. And it, as you said, it's getting more and more difficult. There are new players coming onto the scene who are this coconut cartel, as you said in the intro. They were young, ambitious muscle men for the Alamedines that all of a sudden decided, well, we can be boss. We're going to rule the city. And so they just decided to declare war on their masters, so to speak. And then they've gone about firebombing. They're now videoing all their antics and putting them up on social media and saying, hey, we're the coconut cartel. Yeah.
0: Just on that, Mark, because it doesn't suggest that they're particularly smart if they're putting the evidence out on social media.
14: Well, you look at the arrest rate there's a special task force called Falcon, and all these guys, nearly everyone that's ended up posting a video, somebody in that video has been caught. I don't know how the police do it, but you know, a lot of the time they're being recognised. They're not smart. The smart ones are the ones overseas doing it, getting these young, impressionable and stupid young teenagers or young men to go and do it, and women. Increasingly, there's about half a dozen or so at least females that have been caught up in this recently, driving cars or involved in drive-bys.
0: Yeah, I was going to get to those people overseas if I can, but I mean, you go back as far as a classic Hitchcock movie, Strangers on a Train, where someone proposes swapping murders, so you've got the person doing each of the murders has no connection to the victim at all. So in this case, they're thinking, all right, well, we're overseas, we can contract this out, and you describe it. Sophisticated methods, putting layers between them, organising the jobs, so it's very hard to trace it back to whoever was putting them up to it.
14: That's right, and half the time these people carrying it out don't know who the targets are, don't know who are paying them, and so when they get arrested, they don't, you know, in the old days, the people who were behind it would end up paying your legal fees, giving money to your family while you're inside. They can't even have any of that sort of fallback anymore because they don't even know who they're doing it for. And as you said, it's they're sitting there on their devices overseas, putting it into a kind of, you know, broker system on these encrypted devices, saying, who wants, you know, part of $300,000 to do a hit? Or, you know, who's going to do kidnapping? There was a shopping list I actually saw on there that, and they advertised, said, we'll firebomb a house for $5,000, kidnap An extortion, $6,000 a day with 10, you know. It's like a shopping list of what we'll do for you if you want it.
0: Yeah, and there are other kids that are looking through AirTask or whatever and thinking, all right, well, I can get $50 to go and do some landscaping and lawns and do a job for someone. And then these kids are going, well, I can get $5,000, $10,000 to go and set a car on fire.
14: And hopefully 5 years when you're caught, although sometimes with our court system, they always say you've got, you know, they give everyone a second chance. A lot of these youngsters are also getting bail. And the worry is they're just going to, they don't even have criminal records, a lot of these being caught, which again makes it hard for police when they do suppressions. They used to know all the players or who did what. So now they're using people who have never been in trouble with the law, but are vulnerable and hanging out with the wrong people. And so that they're the ones that are now being drafted into it.
0: Once you would publish a series, a feature in the paper, now it goes online, you've got a video series. Is part of this, and the police have cooperated with what you're doing, is part of this that some of these videos get clipped up, maybe they end up on social media, some of these kids see it and go, actually, this mightn't be such a smart idea, because they maybe they aren't aware of what they're getting into.
14: That's what I'd hope. As I said, there was an interview today with Scott Cook, and he called them disposable gangsters. They think that they're going to be heroes, but they're not. Literally, they get arrested on the way to a job. The guys are paid. They don't care whatsoever. They just go and hire another crew. They just, they're thrown away.
0: Yeah. We have had a number of instances, haven't we, where the police have been onto it because they've got a cyber crime unit as well. They don't want to say too much about how it works, but they've been able to intercept them on the way to jobs.
14: They have. They've done that. But look, they interrupt so many crimes that we never get to hear about. And I feel a bit sorry for them because, you know, we look around and when the street's on fire, it's out of control. The other week, they stopped a hit that was never publicised. There was an attempted one that got a lot of publicity. I think 4 kidnappings and 6 firebombings have been stopped in the last month. So they are stopping a lot.
0: The other thing, of course, Mark, which we often hear about is where, and understandably, given how this is all being operated, that they get the wrong target. They get the job through this online market. They end up hitting someone innocent. And it's happened a few times now, hasn't it?
14: Well, I can reel off 4 or 5 instances where innocent people have been killed by mistake or just collateral damage. Wrong houses, repeatedly getting the wrong intelligence, the wrong street. I think some of them are illiterate, or they don't read their... They pin drop somewhere and they get the house next door. That is frequently happening. And that's the other reason. I think the police are really determined to try and get these people overseas. They're really putting pressure. I think they'd love the federal government to really lift their game in some resources, work with the governments in Lebanon, Dubai, wherever, to make it easier for us to try and go in and arrest these people because they're creating havoc while they're sitting there at their resorts overseas.
0: And we hear about these arrests, and I noticed you were posting some of this on social media because they can be arrested, but then they've got these resources from their ill-gotten gains to fund lawyers who will then do everything they can to stop them being brought back here.
14: Yeah, that's been going on for quite a while. And they do target... The dual nationality is a major problem. Most countries will not extradite their citizens, and, you know, Lebanon's the prime example. Although we did see Bill El Houcher, who was a major crime figure here in New South Wales, was wanted. He was overseas, running his empire from there. New South Wales police, I think, did a lot of work behind the scenes, gave information to the Lebanese authorities, and he's doing time over there now for crimes that he committed while in Lebanon overseas. So they're working hard, but they need a lot of help from our government, I think.
0: I'm speaking with Mark Morrie, the Sydney Daily Telegraph's crime editor. Just on this and these gang wars, you and I have had this conversation before, and I guess as the years go on, it changes subtly every time. What are they actually brawling about? Because we think about meth labs, we think about coke, we think about gun running, tobacco's come into play as well. So is it possible to quantify specifically what they're arguing about?
14: This all started over trying to get drug territory, you're quite right, and it's cocaine and meth mainly, and tobacco's starting to creep in. But this has turned personal now. That's what happens. So it's gone from, we're going to take over your drug territory, and then they've shot someone. Now the other thing that we're seeing is they're going for innocent members of their family because they can't get the targets because they're overseas. So Matt Utai, incredibly talented footballer, played for the Bulldogs. His son is allegedly involved in the gang. Matt Utai's got nothing to do with it, but his son's overseas, so they try and kill him. So that's happening. There was another relative of the Alamedines who's got nothing to do with the criminal network. They were going to try and kill him because they can't get to the major players. That's something I've never seen before.
0: Yeah.
14: The constant targeting, and that's ego. That's tit for tat. You shot up my house, I'm going to shoot your father or your in-laws. And that's where it's gone next.
0: It's extraordinary. And we've talked before also, people, we get the feedback, you'd get it as well. Why don't you just let them, it's Darwinian, let them shoot each other, but now innocents are getting involved, not to mention bullets flying in public places.
14: That's exactly right. I mean, we saw they were trying to kill a guy at a kebab shop just recently at Auburn and ended up getting the poor lady. She lived, but she's got life-changing injuries, and she was just working there, you know. So that's why you can't just, you know. They're not going out in the desert and having a duel, unfortunately. They're shooting gyms. They're going to kill somebody in live stream outside a childcare centre as one of the drug guys went to pick up his kid.
0: Yeah. All right. It is extraordinary. So you'd hope that maybe this deters some young people, but you and I must find it amazing. I mean, less you, because you've been doing this for a long time, that there are young people prepared to take money to launch a hit on someone, thinking they're going to collect a lot of money and thinking they're going to get away with it.
14: No, look, I'm still leaving myself. I'm so surprised at how many young people are out there willing to do this, and so are senior police that have been around this. The environment that we have out there now is extraordinary and never before seen. Public place shootings, the numbers probably aren't as high as what during the Brothers for Life war or a couple of bikie wars, but the way the targets are being chosen, the way they're using AK-47s, for God's sake. Yeah. You know, that's the other front, the weaponry being used.
0: Yeah.
14: In the hands of a 17-year-old who probably hasn't fired an air rifle beforehand.
0: Yeah, and you did touch on it. Now tobacco's come into play, illegal tobacco, where some people are figuring, well, this is the safer way to make a bit of money on the side, flogging illegal tobacco, but that's now coming to the domain of some of these gangs as well. So there's no safety there either, is there?
14: Well, no, there's been a number of people kidnapped and tortured over tobacco in Sydney. It just hasn't got the high priority that or the high publicity that we've seen over some other, like, drug debts and things like that. But the kidnapping, so there are people getting toes and fingers cut off that we've never seen before. Again, you know, that never used to happen.
0: So incredible.
14: The level of violence is next level. The public domain where these being carried out has never really happened, and the weaponry has now gone next level.
0: And you've got a name for this series called The Uprising. You could call it, you just one word, brazen. Brazen. So brazen, isn't it? Incredible.
14: It is.
0: Mate, as always, such a pleasure to speak with you, and people can find that online as well, and it is an eye-opener, but we've all got to be aware of it, and one day you and I might have a talk about it as though it was in the past. I don't think so, but who knows? I'm a glass half full man.
14: That is very half full.
0: Yes, Mark Morrie, he's the crime editor there. They've got a very good team there. They've put this together, and they seem to have all of the detail of how this works. Presumably the police are across a lot of this, but they're still trying to scramble to keep up with this almost mindless violence. And as he said, it might start with a turf war over drugs or territory, whatever, and then it becomes personal because someone's done something to someone else. And then it gets into that mindless style of violence that, well, we saw it. We saw it in the original Underbelly that was happening and being played out in Melbourne and still happening right now. Extraordinary stuff. 27 minutes to 11 is the time right now. You can rent a little, you can rent a lot.
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0: 24 and a half minutes to 11 is the time. Look, I get lots of feedback on this and it's going to be talked about. Andy says he surfed the coast since the early 70s, the East Coast, mainly Sydney, trips up and down the coast numerous times annually. The odd attack, but nothing like now, especially Sydney. Bring back a reasonable shark quota for commercial fishing. Flakes very nice with chips. That's from Andy. There is a problem the Premier talked about today with bull sharks, definitely. So we're learning more and more about this. And also, just in relation to the gang crime, Edward says it's how Murder Incorporated did it. They'd find some poor person, pay him a lot of money. He'd do the one murder, go back to his ordinary job. Police never found them because they had no connection to the murdered person. Point here, and this is what Mark Murray was saying, that when that person would be identified, if they were doing it with crooks, then those crooks would look after the person that had done the job for them, that had been contracted. In this occasion, these cowards are living overseas and couldn't give a stuff about the people who are taking these jobs. And maybe the fact that it's getting a bit more publicity now may sink through to some of them, that that easy money might lead to them being in jail for a very long time. 23 minutes to 11 is the time right now. Now, again, we actually don't have... We don't have Craig with us. He's sick tonight. So hopefully he'll be better with us and all of those wonderful stories. He'll probably have a double bonus episode for us next Monday. So I wanted to do something a bit different now. This is a story, it's been an ongoing one, where there have been people who are finding themselves being kicked off Facebook, Instagram. In this case, we're talking TikTok. And they find it, first of all, they can't really get a proper explanation of why. they've been kicked off, and when their business relies on their presence on the website, it becomes extremely difficult. Now, of course, Facebook and Meta, they're part of an Instagram, part of the Mark Zuckerberg empire. He was running around on the front of the White House at the cage fights earlier today, our time, and you have great trouble getting through to Facebook if their algorithms knock you off and your business is suddenly unable to operate. In this instance, we've been contacted by Tammy Ballas. Now, she's the founder of Realistic Career. She started a few years ago, and so she's online and she helps people and gives people advice about getting a job, how you go about getting a job, how you go about selling yourself, all of that. It's called Realistic Careers, and she has her own TikTok account as well, where she expands on a lot of that and also is pretty direct in the way she talks about politics and the employment market and some of the discrimination that is out there, and that can be age discrimination either way, all sorts of discrimination. And so she suddenly found herself kicked off. This is her personal account with 80,000 followers. Now, she actually was at the TikTok Awards only last year, and so she contacted them and said, what's wrong? I share my opinions, everything's my own contact, haven't violated community guidelines. She hasn't been able to find out exactly why she's been kicked off, and she hasn't really been able to get anything other than some sort of AI response. This is a variation on the theme we hear a lot. Of course, Meta is Zuckerberg's thing. TikTok is run as a Chinese company now as well. So I thought I'd find out what had happened here and see if we can get an exposition of what's happened to her, see if we can help her out, maybe find out from TikTok what's going on, I'm hoping. I had a conversation with her about all of this earlier today.
1: Good evening, John.
0: Are we talking suspension, banning? What is it?
1: Ban, total ban, and at the moment, no chance of getting it back.
0: So you've got a substantial number of people who follow your account, over 80,000, yes. Correct?
1: Yes, that's correct.
0: So that's part of your business, and you're on TikTok. If you were to go somewhere else, you'd have to start all over again. So you've been left high and dry.
1: Yes, that's right. So I started this account nearly four years ago, by accident really, and it took off because I've got real job advice and help for people. And last Saturday or Sunday, I received a notification saying that your account's been banned. I appealed it and they said, no, this decision is final. That's all there is to it. And since then, I've appealed it five times, still been rejected. And then I received an automatic feedback form to ask me how the process was of doing those appeals. Right.
0: And so you were getting sort of automated responses. So you can't ring someone and say, listen, I'm using your site, someone who's obviously got quite a following on it. Can you talk me through why this has happened? You haven't had anyone able to talk to you to give you a reason why.
1: That's correct. There is no contact details. There is no phone number. There is no customer service team. There's not even an offshore customer service team that we can speak to. It's just they make the decision, and that's all there is to it.
0: So looking at the Realistic Careers one, that would be pretty straightforward stuff, how you put together an application, what the process is. That's that real nuts and bolts stuff. Is that right?
1: Yes. Pretty straightforward. No opinions, no political opinions whatsoever. It's just how to get a job, what careers are thriving at the moment, what AI is not going to take, all of that. That's all I speak about, and I advertise in that account, where my Tammy Ballas account is my personal brand, but it's also business, because that's what I talk about. I talk about recruitment. I talk about small business. And I actually think what's happened is, because of my views, my personal opinions on the job market, unfortunately for some people, the job market is political, and what I say doesn't agree with what they agree with. I think I've been mass reported. This is all speculation. I think I've been mass reported and AI has blocked my account. That's what I think's happened.
0: So just on that, in terms of, because these conversations we have on a regular basis about being in the job market in terms of discrimination against people on the basis of their age, and that can work a number of different ways. It could be whether they're a male or a female, whatever it might be, and discrimination, which is illegal, but often it happens in an unspoken way. Someone doesn't get the job and they've got suspicion as to why they haven't got the job. But and this is the kind of thing you talk about, isn't it?
1: Absolutely. So I talk about all of that. I talk about how I believe that university is ripping people off, ripping off our young ones, because they come out with degrees with no experience. And so the people with experience do get the jobs, but then you find people that are over 50 and 60 also have problems because they either get made redundant and they can't get a new job after that. I also speak about things like diversity and inclusion. My personal views are I think it's gone too far, and a lot of people will not be chosen because they don't tick the DEI box, whatever that is, and they'll never know. And that's why people aren't getting a job as well, because they don't tick that box.
0: So someone might say, well, I didn't get this job because they're looking for someone of a particular background, particular gender, rather than picking the best person for the job. That's what you've been saying.
1: Yes, I believe that jobs should be based on merit.
0: No one can really disagree with that. The problem we have is, and then you talk about general politics. Well, I would have thought in the present climate, pretty well anything goes in terms of commenting on politics. I don't know what you could have said that could have got you banned when we've got words like liar and deceit and the stuff that's going on at the moment.

0: from overseas. And you can see all of this information on Seek. You'll see at the bottom of a Seek ad, most of the time, most employers will ask a question, what are your Australian working rights? Or they'll put a sentence in the job advertisement saying, you must have permanent Australian working rights, no sponsorships. That tells you the amount of people without full Australian working rights are applying to these jobs. And it's not a matter of, well, firstly, these people aren't qualified, but people that are qualified that do have permanent residency and Australian citizenship aren't being seen because it's physically impossible to go through 800 resumes. On the other foot, I've also been speaking to people who are immigrants that they're not living in Sydney and Melbourne, they live in other states that are considered regional where employers are exploiting them because of their visa status.
1: We've had this on our news hour on a regular basis in a very detailed way, the way you've had the expansion of the visas post-COVID so that, and this was done by the previous governments, this is under both sides of politics, but now you've got these expansions of the visas. You haven't got any real control over who's studying what with the student visas in terms of the numbers. They're trying to get a handle on that now. And then, as you say, then you've got people whose visas are up. They might be on a bridging visa. They may actually have exhausted all their appeal rights and they're in the country still. I think there's 70, 80,000 of them. So they're the kinds of people that if they're looking for work, they can be exploited. You've detailed all of that right now. We've talked about it here. I don't see how any of that would be in breach of what the guidelines would be on TikTok. Makes no sense to me.
0: It doesn't make any sense to me whatsoever. And what I say is tame compared to other people. My content is clean. I mean, for comparison, TikTok has OnlyFans people on there. That goes against my values. I don't think it's correct that we've got young women exploiting themselves.
1: Unless it's our only fan show on Friday nights, which is about rugby league fans.
0: Yes, of course.
1: That's okay.
0: No, I'm not talking about that.
1: No, I know. It is fascinating, Tammy, because the other thing, I've gone through a fair bit of this with you right now, so we might keep in touch with you because in the end, so much of interaction is being gone through these social media places. TikTok is run, it's still a Chinese entity where there is a huge amount of censorship there and you don't really want that being applied here. If normal discourse and people will be disagreeing with some of the stuff you've said, but you should be allowed to say it, shouldn't you?
0: That's right. You should be allowed to say it. And I think this is the world that we live in. If you don't like hearing something, people kick and scream.
1: I'll tell you what we'll do. We'll contact them, send them a note tomorrow saying we've interviewed you on air. We just don't understand why. Could you give us, because we've had people contact us, we just want to find out why you would be suppressing what seems to me, prima facie, to be just essential political discourse and public discourse.
0: I would appreciate that. Thank you so much, John.
1: All right. Good luck with it, Tammy.
0: Thank you.
1: Yes, Tammy Ballis is her name, Ballis, and she's still got that realistic careers one up, but the personal one, which has the 80,000 plus, and that's why a lot of people operate on social media. You've set yourself up, you've got your shop front there, and suddenly the rug's been pulled out from under you, and there's a suspicion that something you said offended somebody, and she's off, and she can't get a proper answer back. So we'll pursue that, see if we can get an answer for her, but I suspect she's one of many. At 12 minutes to 11 right now.
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4: 9 to 11. We had that conversation earlier in the hour about the gangland wars that are being played out here, and one of our listeners just sent me this message saying, this is from Mark, I refuse to watch any television or movie dramas like Underbelly that glorify criminal activity. Many of those involved in crime will be living out these dramas, but in real life. I don't care if you or others disagree. I know I'm right. Some applies to violence in video games played by young males especially. Well, violent video games, they're shooting games, they do rely on essentially gunning people down. That's how those games operate. But Underbelly, if you go back far enough, the original Underbelly was a massive sensation, which dramatised the gangland wars in Melbourne. And you did see, I think we all try and I'm sure the police do, think this through in terms of the impact that shows like that have, because the people involved in this crime, they live in big houses, and they've got plenty of money. But then you look at the Moran family, where Jason Moran was gunned down in front of his kids just as they finished up school sport or Saturday morning sport. That's a haunting scene, and it actually happened. And you had Mark Moran was gunned down. He was outside his house. He went out outside. I think he was either coming or going. Mark Moran, he was gunned down, the brother. And then their father, Lewis Moran, he was gunned down in a pub, just, you know, peppered with bullets. And you had the Munster character that was played by Jared Kennedy. He was gunned down when he walked out to put the garbage out in front of his house. So all of these people that were living this life, they essentially were just being gunned down in broad daylight. In the case of Carl Williams, he went to jail and got bashed in jail. So the message from that was that crime didn't seem to pay for any of those. And I always wondered about that, that people who might have lived through that and saw that think that they can then get involved in the sort of criminal enterprises happening right now. And again, people being gunned down in broad daylight. Or being, as we heard earlier from Mark Morrie, being picked up and threatened with, you know, get your thumb cut off, or some of the horrible stuff that happens, all in the interest of some quick money. So that is an ongoing conversation, I think. I would have thought if you looked at Underbelly, it wasn't necessarily an advertisement for that kind of life. But thank you for the feedback. 131873 is the number. 6 minutes to 11. There's also a business story that's around, because there's a thing called Roku. If you had I think it was the old Telstra TV that they had. It was a Roku device, one of these devices, R-O-K-U. I had one with a little controller. Roku TV is very big in the US. And I just had a quick look at the website, and they're actually saying G'day Australia, they're launching Roku TV, and these are, I think it's software that goes onto your TVs. The reason I mention that is that Fox in the US, Lachlan Murdoch's run this, they've just bought Roku for $22 billion. So it's a streaming service that they can add then to Fox, the Fox TV network that they have in the United States. And so they're getting involved in streaming, and you can imagine that they'll be doing the same thing in this country with Roku streaming. So there's another streaming service. If you're trying to keep up with it, they seem to be more and more. And if you want to keep up with everything, you're going to have to be paying through the nose. 5:30 to 11 now. 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
4: 1 minute to 11. Thanks for the feedback on Tammy's situation. Look, I haven't seen what she posted. I'm taking everything she said at her word, and I think in the end, robust discussion about some of these issues. Surely, in this country, we can have those conversations without someone coming in and trying to shut it down. All helpless in the face of multinational tech companies with their faceless business models. Also, just with Craig Bennett wasn't here. Craig, one of our listeners saying here. I hope Craig's not doing a Rod Stewart, because Rod, he cancelled a concert and then was turning, because Scotland's playing in the World Cup, so why wouldn't he be at the game? Maybe he should have actually told people what he was doing. I don't think Craig is at the World Cup. I think he's genuinely sick, but I will give you this undertaking. If the Dragons play in the finals in September, I'm still going to be here. I'll be here. So that's my undertaking to you, with the news coming up now.
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16: Good evening, I'm Jamel Wells. The Prime Minister has congratulated Britain for introducing a social media ban for under 16s. Gabrielle Hodson reports.
17: UK Prime Minister Keir Starmer has singled out Australia for leading the way when it comes to a ban on children on social media. Britain will follow Australia in early 2027, with plans to pass the legislation to make it happen by the end of this year. Now, our national leader has congratulated his British counterpart, posting on X that social media giants operate across borders. By standing together, we can do more to hold them accountable and keep children safe online. Indonesia, Malaysia and Portugal have gone ahead with similar bans, while legislation is being actively pushed in nations including Spain, Greece, France, Denmark, Norway and Austria.
16: Four people have been killed after a World Heritage Site monastery caught fire during a Russian invasion on the Ukrainian capital. Ukrainian President Volodymyr Zelensky says he's spoken to US President Donald Trump about efforts to end the more than four-year conflict. His comments are ahead of a G7 meeting in France this week. Victoria's Deputy Premier Ben Carroll has been forced to look his boss in the eye and say he won't challenge her for the top job. Polling indicates Labor will lose the November state election after 12 years in power. Support for Premier Jacinta Allen has been waning as Victoria struggles with debt. In an awkward encounter during a news conference, Carroll has backed his leader.
18: I supported Jacinta Allen to be a world-class premier and get re-elected in her own right.
19: Are you going to try and get the premier's job tomorrow?
18: No.
19: Are you going to ask her to step aside?
18: No.
19: Can you look her in the eye and say that?
18: I can look you in the eye and say that, Premier.
16: A Pakistani police officer has been charged over the death of a 9-year-old West Australian girl mistakenly shot following an armed robbery. Hania Ahmed and her family were getting into a rental car when they were confronted by thieves. Their car was mistaken for a getaway vehicle. A fundraiser for the victim of a Sydney shark attack has raised more than $50,000 in its first 3 hours. Madeline McNeil reports.
20: 35-year-old Leah Stewart remains in a critical condition after being bitten by a suspected great white shark at Coogee Beach on Saturday. In a statement, her family say they're shocked and devastated by the attack, which has resulted in Leah having one arm amputated and will see her undergo further surgeries in coming days. Her brother Josh says all donations to the fundraiser will go towards Leah's extensive ongoing care and rehabilitation and help her look after her baby daughter.
16: Advocacy groups are calling for an overhaul of Queensland's youth prison system. It follows a report showing staff shortages have led to detainees being locked in their cells for an entire weekend. In finance, one Australian dollar buying around 70 US cents.
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16: Queensland have thrown their support behind Tino Faraasa-Malawi ahead of Origin 2. The star prop has been with family following the death of his father, but has indicated he wants to play on Wednesday night. Collingwood, Scott Pendlebury, Jordan Degoe and Steele Sidebottom have missed training through illness, but should be fine to play Port Adelaide on Saturday. The Netherlands and Japan have played a 2-2 draw at the FIFA World Cup. You're up to date. That's the latest news and sport.
3: 2CC weather. Alexander Watson Insulation. Canberra's cold. Your house doesn't have to be.
0: Got an overnight low of 2 degrees, then a sunny day tomorrow and a top of 18. Wednesday, partly cloudy, 18 degrees. Thursday, showers increasing and a top of 17. Friday, showers easing and a top of 14 degrees.
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Good evening, everyone. Welcome along. 7 minutes past 11 is the time here on this Monday, final hour of the show. I'll do tomorrow's headlines for you shortly. I've also had a lot of feedback tonight. We've had so much tonight that I just wanted to get through some that I'm still dealing with here. This is from one of our listeners. This is to do with drones and the kind of things that are being tried by crims at the moment. A shonky tradie roofer saw me in my front yard. It was a Saturday. He was driving up the street, stopped and said, "They just sent a drone across the back of the roof, seen a tile had slipped. They'll be back in 20 minutes to get up and investigate the problem and fix any problems in the roof for me." Now, this listener said, "I declined the offer. Almost had me, though. I'd just been in the back garden, happened to have looked up on the roof to check all looked okay." But this is the kind of thing someone, it may be maybe an elderly person living alone, they don't know what's up on their roof, they're worried, big dump of rain, so they take it at face value. Yeah, can you go and have a look? So you've got to be so careful. Also, this one, because we've talked about the lady who's found herself knocked off TikTok. We've talked here, I reckon, for at least 2 years about the problems people have with outfits like Facebook, which make so much money. And yet the whole customer service thing for them, well, they couldn't give a stuff. And their customer service is utterly hopeless. And they have no complaint system to speak of. And so here's another example here of someone. Facebook. "I'm a mum, regular Facebook account. I use it for family. Don't voice political views, anything controversial. Limit interaction on commenting to keep interest and artist groups. I'm an artist. I logged on one day. I was permanently deleted. No possible contact for resolution or explanation. Nothing there. Claimed I'd liked too many posts too often. This went against community standards. And I was gutted because years of family interaction was gone, videos, messages. I also lost Messenger, Instagram, they're all one. I was devastated. A week later, they sent a message, 'Well, you can appeal.' And then she said, 'I can only appeal if I uploaded my license and a detailed biometric capture of my face.'" Now, at that point, you're starting to think, well, is this real? She did it. Within 15 minutes, the message came up saying, "You're back. Our AI misjudged your account. We've found you do meet community standards. Welcome back to Facebook." Well, that's extraordinary. And they are relying on these algorithms to do the work, and the algorithms simply aren't working. I've got another one from Bert. This is to do with the Google and some findings that have been made internationally. A German court about Google's AI overviews are not neutral search results. They're Google's own words. There's been lawyers in the US sanctioned over all of this. He's urging us to get on the front foot and deal with this question of AI and what we're going to be doing about regulating it. Well, I've done a lot of it on our show tonight, my little corner of the world, but I suspect this stuff is just washing over us. And I think we're gonna find ourselves down the track dealing with something and wondering why we didn't do more about it, because I think the horse has bolted. Use any cliche you like in relation to that one. And also, I had one much earlier tonight. This is one of our listeners who told me that he, and I needed to clarify it if you could please, because he talked about how Scotland, and I know a lot of people with a Scottish background are very excited about Scotland winning a game at the World Cup, and they have been waiting so long. And we're going back to, and I've got to get the year right here because I know someone's going to pick me up on this, but he was saying that it's Glenn of Penrith who said they've won their first World Cup game since, was it 1990, Scotland? He said he was there to see it. Now, I think he was saying that he was there to see the previous win, unless you're telling us that you're actually at the game on the weekend. So clarify that for us. But it was a huge, huge day for people of Scottish background, because the World Cup is providing a lot of joy for a lot of people, and certainly that Australian team's provided a fair bit of joy as well. 131873 is the number. We've got a bit to do in this final hour. We'll keep across what's happening, particularly in the Northern Hemisphere, what's happening with this Middle East peace deal. We're all hanging on that one. But right now, at 12 minutes past 11...

0: Now, front pages, the Courier Mail in Brisbane, they have, look, they've got a, their front page that they've got here is actually dealing with the seemingly the end of this war in the Middle East, where there seems to be a resolution now to stop the fighting, to open the Strait of Hormuz, and then over some 60 days they'll deal with the issues that are still being disputed over what nuclear waste is left, what Iran's going to do with the nuclear with its nuclear waste, whether it'll have any sort of nuclear program. That's all to be debated. And then question about sanctions, will they be lifted? Will Iran get some of the money that's been frozen? So all of that is ahead of us. There's no resolution on any of that, but hopefully the Strait of Hormuz is going to open. So the headline's got Peace in Our Time, got an image of UFC fighter Josh Hokit, H-O-K-I-T, presenting the president with his necklace after winning his bout at the White House. It says Trump celebrates end of war in Iran with a cage fight on the White House lawn. And the headline says Peace in Our Time, Iran and the US have reached an interim peace deal after almost 4 months of war that disrupted the international energy market and wreaked havoc on the global economy. Donald Trump made the announcement on his 80th birthday before joining thousands of USC fans and supporters to watch a series of bloody cage fights on the White House South Lawn. The peace deal meant the strait would be reopened by the end of the week. Ships start your engines, let the oil flow. Question is how quickly that oil will flow, how quickly we might see prices go down and some stability in the international economy. And then there's, of course, the issue of, first of all, the outstanding questions about the nuclear waste, the nuclear program, and also the sanctions and the money, and then not to mention Israel and Lebanon. That's to be that one remains open. So the fighting stopped, the Strait of Hormuz is open, but the question is, has anything been achieved in the 4 months of utter disruption? And the answer might be, well, not much at all. And there's already reports coming out of Iran that the supporters of the regime, they are unhappy that a deal's been done, and the broader populace who would like to see change, or they're dismayed that it looks like the regime's going to stay and it'll be business as usual. So that's where we stand at the moment. So that's been featured there on the front page of the Courier Mail. They've also got the story coming out of the United Kingdom, where Keir Starmer, the Prime Minister, has announced that they are going to introduce the social media ban for under 16s. Now, they're calling it an Australian Plus version of online user restrictions. This is something, of course, that Australia's done. The UK is now going to follow suit. We talked about this earlier. There are plenty of people who say this hasn't worked, and they point to evidence of kids getting around it. We won't really be able to judge until some years down the track, because I know when this was first proposed, the view was that there are kids that are always going to get around it. The question is how many, and the question is, are there significant numbers who, when something's made illegal, they and their parents decide, all right, we won't do it until we're 16. So we'll see what comes of all of that. And there's also this ongoing question of what's happening with the tax changes that are being debated in Canberra over 2 days. Businesses will be brought to their knees to fund blowouts in government spending, it says here. This is from industry leaders who are in Canberra today, arguing that Parliament needs to junk Labor's tax changes. So that's the front page of the Courier Mail. The Telegraph in Sydney is continuing to focus on the victim of the shark attack on the weekend, Leah Stewart. The headline says, "Pray for Leah." There's an image, a beautiful image of her with her baby there on the front page there. It says she's had her arm amputated, series of surgeries on severe and life-threatening injuries all over her body, family shocked and devastated, and they've thanked the brave strangers who saved her. So that's the front page there of the Telegraph, and it says, and still the Premier refuses calls to cull, as that debate's continued today as to whether culling would be anything other than a response. And look, if it would make things safer, and it could be done, but then there are those who say, well, these things travel a long way. There's a lot of them there that it wouldn't make any difference, and that we really need to focus on drones and some of the methods we have to be able to identify these things, which it seemingly could have happened had the technology been there on the weekend. So that's the front page of the Telegraph. Telegraph's also got this story. It says, ultimate peace deal. Interim peace deal between the US and Iran hailed as a historic breakthrough by Donald Trump. And Tehran is saying it's a humiliation of the US. So you can take your pick in relation to that. So it does seem that the fighting has stopped for the time being. The Strait of Hormuz is going to open. They're still trying to work out what to do about the Iran's nuclear program. But that's the front page of the Telegraph. The Sydney Morning Herald, they're carrying, obviously, coverage again of the shark attack, the state of play with this lady who has found herself severely injured and her family, and then this ongoing debate about what to be done about it. They've also got, look, they've got a story here, because we've talked here about security and digital security. They've got a story which they posted tonight. This is American Express, and they've been ordered to rectify security flaws in five of their data systems to guard against insider threats and restrict employee access to specific customer information to protect vulnerable and high-profile customers. And if you read the story, it's quite detailed. It's come from the Privacy Commissioner. It goes back a few years when there are a couple of people within American Express who wrongly accessed customers' accounts in an apparent attempt to engage in fraud. And there was another person as part of their organisation that did a similar thing in India. Now, this is a very, very big outfit, American Express, and so you'd imagine that they would have the absolute blue-chip security systems to present this stuff. One of their customers took action. The Privacy Commissioner has found in that person's favour. A lot of the finding is being kept confidential. But plainly, these very big outfits don't seem to me to be as keen on trying to make sure that all this information that we all give to them is being kept in a safe way. Look, they've also got, as all of the publications around the country have, features on Patrick Beach, who's the young fellow who, of course, the heroics of Patrick Beach. He plays for Melbourne City in the A-League. Surprise choice to be goalkeeper in that match yesterday, and he was absolutely phenomenal. I should mention that that Barry Cassidy, who used to host Insiders, worked for Bob Hawke, and he's does a lot on social media. So he posted, because he lives in Melbourne, Barry, and he posted on social media yesterday, well, for once Melbourne can say, we have a better beach than Sydney. And I saw him post that. I thought, oh, no, he shouldn't have done that. Because almost immediately the reply started coming in. Mate, the bloke's from Glenmore Park. He's actually he comes from Western Sydney. And so I think he then modified it and changed it. But to Patrick Beach, what a story. This young man who's now the toast of Australia, really. And those of you who follow the A-League, I know a few of you, I know, follow the A-League, go to the games, follow the games, and you're probably a little bit bemused to find the entire country talking about players who you might have been waxing lyrical about, but suddenly everyone else is catching up. So, and it's a terrific story. Now, I'll go to the Australian. Their front page says, Iran truce, but PMI's peace offering to voters. Now, this is interesting because in the end, and I touched on this earlier, if you've got problems politically and one nation is surging and you're in government, well, government can do things and can spend money. It says Anthony Albanese is considering new cost of living relief measures and extending the $2.5 billion fuel excise cut beyond June amid voter frustration after the budget. As economists warn against ongoing stimulatory spending following an initial peace deal between the US and Iran. So they then detail what's been said by Donald Trump and by Iran and whether the oil starts to flow through the Strait of Hormuz. Then you get to what they're saying here from Canberra. The Prime Minister said he hoped he would, he hoped the agreement would stick, but he's also indicated there'll be further relief being considered by Labor. We're having this meeting of the Reserve Bank next week to see whether interest rates will be going up. That's another question. And he's talked about the possibility of more cost of living relief. And Jeff Chambers writes here, he won't find cheap or easy solutions because, first of all, he'll be spruiking new cost of living supports, selling the housing supply plan, but then he's got the possibility of the fuel excise cut running out at the end of the month. Then he's got the possibility of interest rates potentially going up again when the Reserve Bank meets on Tuesday. And then there's also the question of, well, he raises this issue of Pauline Hanson, who's appearing on Wednesday at the National Press Club. You'd imagine their campaign's been so effective and so well planned, I'd be surprised if she didn't turn up at the press club with something to announce that's going to get people talking. And that's going to be problematic for the Prime Minister and probably more problematic for the coalition that's trying to get some attention put on them. And the Australian's also quoted Labor's housing czar, TSAR this term, Susan Lloyd-Horwitz, telling Parliament that Jim Chalmers' tax change is designed more to redistribute wealth than increase supply, as supporters of the government's budget question the proposed minimum 30% rate on capital gains. I think that's pretty clear. It was clear a couple of days after the budget that it was more about getting more first-time buyers into the market and moving investors towards other investments like new property. So we'll see what comes of that. That's the front page of the Australian. And I'll just move across to the Financial Review because they've got quotes on their front page from the CEO of NAB, the National Australia Bank, urging the government to rethink its proposed changes to capital gains and trust settings for businesses, warning Australia's in a global battle to attract risk capital and preserve its reputation as one of the best places in the world to live and work. So that's how they're headlining that first day of discussions in Canberra on this. And I'll just move to this one here at 24 past 11. The Albanese government will dramatically expand its in-house ability to forecast power prices as it tries to manage major changes to the grid from data centres and electric vehicles and limit their impacts on electricity bills and the green transition. So this is all to do with increasing renewable energy coming into the system, more and more electric vehicles. That draws more power out of the grid, and they then want to have some control over the impact on the grid, because if too much power being sucked at the wrong time can create real problems. So that's the stories on the front page of the Financial Review. A few people have also been making the point that front page of the Courier Mail piece in our time. Courier Mail is probably a cheeky reference to back in the 1940s when Chamberlain said peace in our time, and we all know what happened there. So perhaps just moving out of their lane a bit and not quite supporting the US president and that bizarre circus that was played out on the front of the White House earlier today, our time. That's some of what people are going to be talking about tomorrow. It's 25 past 11 right now.
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0: 28 minutes past 11 is the time. Donald Trump's just put out one of his social media notes saying ships are starting to move, many loaded up with oil out of the Strait of Hormuz. They're going along the, quote, southern highway, totally safe, secure and pristine. Other areas of travel also. So Donald Trump, now he is heading to eastern France, to Evian, and I've just checked the weather there because it looks to me like it, oh, I'd like to be there, 26 degrees at the moment. Let's go to Isabel Mullen, Channel 7's European correspondent, because you're there, Isabel, because the G7 meeting, he's arrived for talks with the other G7 leaders, first time since the US-Iran war began.
10: Yes. Hi, John. How are you? It's a pretty big deal here. We're actually just at a checkpoint with police at the moment. I'll just say thank you to them. Thank you so much. As we move on through, there's a big security presence here in Evian ahead of President Trump's arrival. He's expected to land any minute now. And as we've just heard, they've announced that that major deal between the US and Iran will now be signed on Friday. That was announced at his birthday, ringside at the White House, his 80th birthday party. That's going to be signed in Switzerland. It's unclear at this stage whether it'll be himself signing it or J.D. Vance, the vice president. But look, the details around this deal are still pretty light. As we've seen Donald Trump tweet, the Strait of Hormuz, according to the US, is reopening. There's major blockades, naval blockades in Iranian ports that he's said will lift as well. But when it comes to those details around Iran's nuclear program and what happens to that enriched uranium, it's really, really unclear. So it's a 60-day pause in fighting. So not an end to the war, obviously, altogether, but time and pause to try and nut out some of those finer details. But look, this could be pretty awkward for Donald Trump arriving here. He's insulted, you know, so many European leaders in the weeks leading up to this deal, saying that they're not doing enough to help ships get through the Strait of Hormuz. So it'll be interesting to see how it plays out later today when Trump arrives.
0: Yeah, so he's arriving there. And as you say, the deal can be signed. And the nature of these things is they don't give a huge advance notice as to where these people are travelling for obvious reasons. And as you say, the security would be very tight. So thank you for talking to us as you're moving through that checkpoint. And I know I focused on it being a beautiful day. It's a beautiful part of the world. But you're working there. All of this is happening. And there's going to be most interest in what is being said, not just about the peace deal, but again, not Europe, and then of course we got Ukraine still to be resolved as well.
10: Absolutely, those two wars were really hanging over this summit in the weeks leading up to it. It's interesting with the Iran war, a lot of the focus around discussions was going to be how do we get European leaders, you know, on side at the table with Donald Trump to brainstorm ways to end it. They would have had so many different things to say to the US president. Now it's going to be a different dynamic, and potentially they're going to have to fall in line with the terms of his agreement. So that'll be interesting. And then Ukraine as well. Volodymyr Zelensky doesn't have an official bilateral meeting with him lined up, but he is expected to meet with him on the sidelines for more of an informal discussion. So we'll wait and see how that plays out too.
0: Yeah, and then I guess the question a lot of people will be asking the leaders, what's the situation with Israel? Because he's been unhappy with Benjamin Netanyahu in recent times. He wants Israel to toe the line with all of this. So they'll be asking questions about that in terms of whether this thing's going to hold.
10: Absolutely. And we haven't seen a formal statement from Benjamin Netanyahu, or at least I haven't, within the last half an hour before talking to you.
0: It's all happening quickly, isn't it? Yeah.
10: There was no... Yeah, it's all happening quickly. No word yet from him. He was really unhappy with the terms of that agreement with regard to Lebanon. He wanted to continue strikes there at Beirut. So that's part of this agreement. Those strikes have to stop. We saw Pakistan's PM, who was mediating this, saying that strikes will stop there. That's part of these terms. And I think that's perhaps why we haven't seen a formal statement from Israel yet. So when they finally do say something, we'll have to wait and see what that is. But that could change everything, particularly for Donald Trump,
0: yep,
10: as he sits down with European leaders and tries to sell it.
0: So that'll happen for a couple of days, one day, 2 days? How does it work?
10: It's a three-day summit. So Donald Trump, we know he likes really nice things. He's off to the Palace of Versailles on Wednesday night, is my understanding, with Emmanuel Macron, the French president. He's having dinner with him there just outside of Paris. That was meant to end or mark the end of the summit. Now that this deal is being signed in Switzerland on Friday, Donald Trump could be staying longer, but it's probably more likely that it will be his vice president, J.D. Vance, signing that deal later in the week.
0: All right. Look, most interesting, Isabel. You'll have all of that, of course, on Sunrise tomorrow and through the night. And you're, as you say, you're keeping an eye on what's being said by various leaders. You need to see what Israel's saying. As you say, Zelensky are on the sidelines of this meeting, so you've got a busy few days ahead of you. I thank you for talking to us as you're just going through the checkpoint and arriving to report on that over the next 3 days. Isabel, thank you.
10: Thanks, John. A pleasure.
0: Isabel Mullen, who's Channel 7's Europe correspondent. So I think those of you, you can probably imagine the background, backdrop of all this beautiful 26 degrees it is in Evian. It'd be nice to be there. Got the Palace of Versailles, but there'll probably be some sharp talking around those tables. 25 and a half minutes to 12 right now.
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If you don't start, you won't need to quit. 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
3: Interesting feedback I'm getting from listeners just about the G7. I want to go through some of that for you in just a moment. Also, Shanghai, one of our listeners. We got people listening all over the world. It's next 10 days of rain and staying warm if you happen to be over there. So thank you very much for all of that. At 22 minutes to 12, we do a weekly look at the real estate market after the weekend and where we're heading with all of that. Josie Quinn is the editor of Domain Magazine, and I spoke with her earlier this evening.
4: Good evening.
3: Now, I'll get our listeners to hang onto their hats because they're going to hear about an extraordinary offering on the real estate market. Before we do that, though, let's get to the auction update from the weekend just gone.
4: If we look at volume in the second week of winter, sellers were still out in force last week. Sydney cleared the 1,000 mark with 1,033 auctions, while Brisbane's 137 homes go under the hammer, and Canberra sat at 92. But here's where the winter freeze really shows up, the clearance rates. Buyers are definitely keeping their hands in their pockets right now. Sydney hit a preliminary clearance rate of 51%. Compared to about 69% this exact time last year. Canberra dropped to 39%, down from 65% last year, and Brisbane recorded just 26%, a slide from 45% that we saw last year. So we are well and truly seeing this shift into a buyer's market where people are taking their time and negotiating hard.
3: Yeah, there's no doubt that this has been happening for a while, and I think the general consensus is it's happening quickly. We'll find out, won't we, when spring arrives, just how pronounced it is. Let's do what we do normally here, most affordable and least affordable properties. So let's go to the most affordable. Let's start off with the most affordable tonight.
4: Sydney's most affordable auction was a two-bedroom unit at 605 Homebush Road in Strathfield for $750,000. Getting a foot in the Sydney market for under $1 million is always, always a win. Canberra also had a great apartment steal, 5 of 16 Bradfield Street in Downer, sold for $695,000. It's a spacious ground floor, three-bedroom unit with an oversized courtyard. And Brisbane was interesting because its most affordable sale there was actually a house at 20 Tad Street in Kenmore for $1.1 million. It was marketed as a renovator's delight, which basically means bring a hammer and a lot of vision, but it's on a block that could be developed or subdivided, so the buyer got some serious future value there. Mm-hmm. Now, on the top end of the market, in Sydney, the top sale went to 8 Eastgate Avenue in East Killara, which fetched a massive $5.68 million. Six bedrooms, four bathrooms, it's over two parcels of land, and it even has its own koi pond and a green roof. In Brisbane, the top spot was 14 Enderley Road in Clayfield, selling for $4.55 million for a four-bedroom home. And Canberra, the premium buy was 2 Goldsborough Close in Macarthur, selling for $1.525 million for a four-bedroom house.
3: And of course, you can go to the Domain website, just push in the sell bit, and you can see what else is sold in those areas. So let's get to this one, which I find fascinating because we're talking about some real estate in Potts Point, which is an area there. It's near King's Cross. It's a beautiful area there in Potts Point in Sydney. Walking distance to the city in Potts Point, lots of fantastic real estate, but there's a specific aspect of this one, which is why it, on one level, looks like it might be cheap. But tell us why.
4: I'm obsessed with this story because it is the epitome of peak Sydney real estate. We have a double lock-up garage in Potts Point that's just hit the market with a staggering $500,000 price guide. Now, for context, that is more than the cost of an entire house in some parts of the country. The address, if you're keen, it's 51 and 52 of 8 Macleay Street. It spans two separate strata titles and it covers about 26 square metres in in total. The agent is calling it a rare opportunity. And to be fair, as you just said, parking in Potts Point, it's so busy. It's basically a blood sport. But when you break it down and you look at the maths behind it, it is wild. It works out to be roughly $19,230 per square meter. Now, that is a price tag usually reserved for ultra luxury penthouses. And the spending doesn't stop there at the purchase price. Whoever buys this, they're also shelling out about $360 a quarter in strata levies and council rates just to let their cars sleep indoors. It's also not the first time we've seen this. It's part of this growing trend of eye-watering parking sales. We saw one last year in Cronulla. A beachside lock-up garage sold for $165,000, which was almost triple its reserve price. So for all the listeners out there, if you're sitting on a spare piece of concrete in a high-demand suburb, forget the house. I think the garage might just be your golden ticket.
3: Yeah, because there might be somebody lives nearby that wants to rent the parking space. There could be someone who works in the city that figures, well, this is going to save me a lot of money in the long term if I rent from this particular person. And then you've got all those things that happen close to the city, New Year's Eve, all those events where parking comes at a premium. So I guess that factors in, and we've seen it happening close to beaches as well, haven't we?
4: Yeah, absolutely. It's a bit of a niche part of the property market, but it's certainly one that always surprises us.
3: Yeah, really interesting. All right, $500,000 for two parking spaces. All right, Josie, as always, very, very interesting. People can find all those listings on the Domain website. You and I will do this again next week.
4: Thanks, John. Chat then.
3: Josie Quinn there, who's the editor of Domain magazine. Look, we do finance and super on a Tuesday night. And look, those of you who work in this field are probably up to your armpits in all of the various ramifications of changes to capital gains tax and negative gearing. Just got me thinking there that with negative gearing, if it's in a self-managed super fund, commercial property, but where does a garage on a separate title, where does that fit in terms of capital gains?

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9: Of course, news out of the United States, the news that's needs to be reported involves the trip from Donald Trump. He's now heading to France for this G7 meeting and this ceasefire. This pause in fighting, which means that there'll obviously be questions about all this, how it's going to work. But the opening of the Strait of Hormuz, the flowing of oil, which will start. He sent out a note not long ago saying that ships have already started moving through there. But, of course, the nature of this agreement, we don't quite know where Israel fits into all of it. And as we said earlier, and we may learn as we go through the morning, what the situation is with Iran's nuclear program, because it seems that Iran still has the nuclear waste there. Question is, what's going to happen to that nuclear waste? Because there's, for obvious reasons, you don't want them getting nuclear weapons. It'd be better if everyone got rid of their nuclear weapons, but you don't want them getting their nuclear weapons, considering that they still have this stated intention to destroy Israel, remove it from the face of the earth. I did get a note from one of you saying he's surrounded by Labour leaders, Donald Trump, Australia, France, UK, they should support him more. In the end, peace is going to help them all. That is true. But if you look at it, that's actually not correct. In terms of the G7, you've got the German leaders from the centre right. You've got Meloni from Italy, who is actually from the right, what you might call the populist right in inverted commas. Similarly with the new leader of Japan as well. And so they've been staying out of all of this in terms of the war on Iran, but they're now saying, and there's going to be a statement apparently in the hours ahead, that both France and the UK and Italy and Germany are going to get involved in trying to get the Strait of Hormuz open again and trying to get the oil flowing, which would be a good thing. What happens with the nuclear situation in Iran? That seems to have been kicked down the road for discussion down the track.

0: reckon most interest is in how Israel is going to deal with that. And just in terms of this, when you talk about who did and who didn't help in the war on Iran, in the end, if you pull all of it apart, it's Benjamin Netanyahu who sold to Donald Trump the idea that this could be done. It'd be over in just a few days because they've wanted Iran and the regime gone for a very long time because the regime has a commitment, stated commitment, to eliminate Israel from the face of the earth. So that now means there's a lot of discontent in Israel about this and to where they stand and whether they still have the right, for instance, to attack the southern part of Lebanon. So it is, as always, very complicated. We'll find out more as we go through the morning, not to mention what's happening with Ukraine as well. So you'll hear that through the morning if there are developments on that front. Also, one of our listeners saying here, does an 80-year-old have to have a mental health check to remain as president of the United States? They do these health checks, and Donald Trump he's talked about the tests that they do for dementia. These are the tests he talks about acing the tests that they do periodically for older people who are then given these cognitive tests to see whether they are developing dementia. He talks about that, but remembering that his predecessor in the White House, Joe Biden, who was seemingly determined to plough on and have another crack and try to stay on, certainly in the very last year of his presidency, he was obviously struggling. And I don't think anyone could deny that. He was obviously struggling. But in the end, you can appoint a doctor, bring in the doctor you like. The doctor makes those decisions. So, Maureen, there is a part of the Constitution which can be invoked, but you need the numbers and people who are strong enough to come in and do something. With Biden, there was no one prepared to do it. And given that nobody in Donald Trump's orbit's prepared to say anything other than praise him and say everything you're doing is fantastic, if there was a problem, I don't think anyone's going to be saying anything at all. 131-873 is the number. And just if you missed it, also in the Northern Hemisphere, this news coming through from the UK with the under-16s media ban that was begun in this country, it's now going to be introduced in the UK. It'll be happening by the spring of 2027. And they're saying that Snapchat, TikTok, YouTube, Instagram, Facebook and X are among the platforms affected. Not WhatsApp or Signal. This has come from the Prime Minister there in a televised statement. And again, exactly what we went through here. They're talking and they're interviewing, this is the BBC, kids of 13 and 14 and 11 who are saying, well, I'm already using all of this stuff. They're saying, we do it responsibly. And you're now telling me that as of next year, I'm going to have to wait a few years before I continue to do it. So they're about to go through exactly what's happened in this country and see whether it will actually work. 131873 is our number now at 7 to 12.
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0: At 3.5 minutes to 12 right now on this Monday, Joe says, it's true actually, Joe Biden's doctor, Dr. Kevin O'Connor, he was called to a meeting in mid-2025, invoked his Fifth Amendment right because he was being questioned about Joe Biden. Look, I do think there is a doctor-patient relationship there, so it's probably no surprise, but if you go back to the final year of his presidency, I'm not sure he needed to be a doctor to see that there were some issues and some fairly significant issues as well. 131873 is our number. 3 minutes to 12. Now, look, thanks for the feedback. Just on our Friday night contribution to the rugby league season, only fans. Last Friday, we had the New South Wales Premier, Chris Minns. That's up now as a podcast if you miss it. Goes on at 10:30 after the broadcast and after the continuous call. Friday night, we've got Matt Moran, the great chef. So anyway, it's very enjoyable. Harry Nilsson, the late Harry Nilsson's birthday. This song from Midnight Cowboy, we're finishing with this tonight.

0: Thank you so much for listening on this Monday night. Mike Jeffries is coming in next. Have a good Tuesday.
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3: Hello, I'm Gabrielle Hodson. Iran and the US have reached an interim peace deal after almost 4 months of conflict that's turned the world economy upside down. Donald Trump made the announcement on his 80th birthday. The deal, due to be signed in Switzerland on Friday, means the Strait of Hormuz should be open by the end of the week. Scott Phillips from The Motley Fool has told Nine the news had a dramatic impact on oil prices.
4: We saw the price of West Texas Intermediate crude dip below $80 a barrel for the first time in weeks and weeks. Now, that's a long way from its highs of $120 plus, but still 15 or 20% above the price it was before the war broke out. In other words, things are improving. There is still some risk.
3: The federal opposition says Labor needs to keep an eye on petrol and diesel prices before deciding whether to restore the fuel excise in full. The federal government halved the levy in March as the conflict began in the Middle East. A deal to reopen the Strait of Hormuz is expected to stabilise the energy market. Liberal leader Angus Taylor says the lower fuel excise should remain until there's a sustained drop at the Bowser.
5: Well, let's see what happens to the fuel price over the next little while. It's come down. The crude oil price at least has come down overnight, and we'd expect that to flow through to the Bowser, but let's see if it's sustained. I mean, I think this is the big question everyone's got.
3: Anthony Albanese has congratulated his British counterpart on sweeping changes to social media regulation to protect children. Jamel Wells reports.
6: British Prime Minister Sir Keir Starmer has announced a ban on social media sites for under 16s and restrictions on gaming and live streaming platforms. He says it won't be easy, but the government can push back against the power of big technology companies. In congratulating Keir Starmer, Anthony Albanese has noted that social media giants operate across borders. He says by standing together, more can be done to hold them accountable. Jamel Wells reporting.
3: Two men have been charged after a carjacking in Sydney's southwest. Police called to Greenacre after reports of a group arguing. One man at the scene, a 22-year-old French national, has been taken to hospital with facial injuries. A Virgin Australia flight has made an emergency landing in Melbourne after reports of an engine fire. It had taken off bound for Perth when it was forced to turn around. The Boeing 737 will be inspected by engineers before returning to service. The runway has also been checked for debris. And flights are gradually resuming between Australia and the Middle East as an end to the current conflict appears to be in sight. Qatar Airways is now running two flights a day between Melbourne and Doha. Emirates plans to introduce three flights a day from Melbourne to Dubai from August. Finance and the Aussie dollar is buying 70.7 US cents.
7: For Canberra's best coverage of the NRL, join the Continuous Call team every Saturday and Sunday from 1 p.m. Now a sports update on 2CC.
3: Dockers coach Justin Longmuir says captain Alex Pearce is starting to get the recognition he deserves from the wider AFL community. Pearce is set to play his 150th game on Thursday when they face Geelong. The coach says the 31-year-old has emerged as one of the best leaders in the comp.
8: The resilience he's shown to be able to get over his injuries and become a more consistent player, and then not only just focus on himself in those moments but make sure he's focusing on the team and how we're getting better has been a pleasure to watch. So I'm glad the rest of the competition's caught on.
3: Fremantle's expecting to welcome back vice-captain Caleb Sarong from a calf injury. Queensland hooker Harry Grant is confident Sam Walker can go to another level in Wednesday's State of Origin 2. The Maroons need a win at the MCG to square the series. And that's the latest in news and sport.
2: 2CC weather, Alexander Watson Insulation. Canberra's cold. Your house doesn't have to be.
9: Got an overnight low of 2 degrees, then a sunny day tomorrow and a top of 18. Wednesday, partly cloudy, 18 degrees. Thursday, showers increasing and a top of 17. Friday, showers easing and a top of 14 degrees.
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1: Good morning. Welcome along. If you want to give me a call, I encourage conversation, certainly in the first few hours of the program. You know the number, 131873. I'm just looking at a suggestion here that Neil Perry is threatening to leave Australia if Pauline Hanson is elected Prime Minister. The writer here says it's going to be fascinating to see how his Double Bay clientele respond. So would they vote for Pauline in Double Bay? I mean, there's a certain snobbishness associated with reporting on Pauline. They keep using the word populism, which is a loaded word. You know, populism means like the rude mob. It doesn't mean nice people who know what's going on, according to them. So Neil Perry, is he going to leave, really, if Pauline gets elected Prime Minister? I'm just looking at a list of the people who actually did leave after Trump got in, because a number of American celebrities said they were going to leave, but then they didn't. You know, promises, promises. Ellen DeGeneres, former talk show host and wife Portia de Rossi, they relocated to the Cotswolds in England. You know, I was actually a bit ahead of my time with Ellen DeGeneres. Not that I ever took much interest in the show, but a few years ago, would be a few years now, I guess, I actually went into the control room, and it was entirely populated by females, sort of three or four of them there. And I said, gee, I saw a bit of that Ellen DeGeneres. Well, she's a mean old thing. And they were shocked. They said, really? No, Ellen, she's lovely. But, you know, as it turned out, she was very much the mean old thing. Courtney Love, she pursued and obtained British citizenship. Rosie O'Donnell. But I think Rosie's gone back. Comedian, former television host, moved their family to Ireland. Sophie Turner, she was in Game of Thrones. Robin Wright, House of Cards. James Cameron. James Cameron is officially a Kiwi now. Can you do that? Can you become a Kiwi? Anyway, he's got New Zealand citizenship, citing political shifts in the US as a reason for his move. Anyway, would it make a difference to the world? Would it make a difference to Double Bay? Would it make a difference to people who like to eat out in Double Bay and enjoy what Neil Perry has to offer if he leaves, if Pauline Hanson is elected? I'm going to talk to Jason Morrison shortly. He came in. We had a little conversation a little while ago. I'll play it to you. And among other things, I don't know whether you know this, and Morrison didn't know it, but I mentioned it in the conversation, that it's Men's Health Week. And there's a piece about women's budget statement. And Adam Crichton says, do we really need a woman's budget statement? It goes on and on and on and on and on. And I read a bit of it, but as near as I could tell, it didn't really offer much except, you know, this government is right behind seeing that women get full equality and so on. But, I mean, women seem to be doing pretty well in so many areas these days. And something you may like to comment on, I put it to Morrison in the conversation that I'll play for you after the upcoming commercials, is what did you think about the big MMA spectacle that Trumpy put on? Was it exactly what you'd expect? I was thinking it'd be kind of amusing if the Democrats did it because we wouldn't believe them. We'd say, oh, look at those Democrats. You know, because the Democrats are working really hard at the moment to try to convince the electorate in the US that they actually do understand men and they can do things for men. And I think if the Democrats put on the MMA spectacle, then people would just say, oh, look at the Democrats trying too hard. But I guess it fits with Trump, doesn't it? Or what do you think? People are saying it demeans the White House. I don't know. I bring that up with Morrison shortly, but you may have a view on the big MMA show. There's a few interesting things that have gone on in the White House, maybe not staged as a laboratory, and in such a fancy fashion as Trumpy. Yes. Mick says, good morning, Assassin. Neil Perry, please go, go, go. In fact, please go now, in capital letters. Says Mick from Winston Hills. Thank you, Mick. Steve says, see, I put this to Morrison as well, the cull thing. To cull or not to cull, what do you think? I mean, we talked about that a lot yesterday morning, but maybe there's still some discussion in it. Culling of sharks, says Steve. What's the big deal? Daily we cull millions of ants. We call it pest control. Robin says, hi, Mike. The Lakemba Mosque keeps pushing for the call to prayer. They were denied, but they came on trying. Yes, I saw that. And they're playing the race card. And it's racist not to allow us to put it on the loudspeakers five times a day. I wonder what Waleed would have to say about that. It was compulsory, I guess. Remember, he said you have to just pray, you know, at the given time, no matter what you're doing. When some apparent Muslims were praying in the demo, and the cops dragged them off, and, you know, it was all staged, obviously. But I had a bit of a look, and I did put it on the program at the time. And countries that are majority Muslim, they don't put up with that sort of nonsense. They say, you know, pray in an appropriate place. Don't be praying in the middle of the street and holding up traffic. I mean, the way Waleed put it, it seemed like, you know, he was dealing with mindless automatons who couldn't think for themselves or make any plans. They just had to pray whenever. And, of course, we have this situation with the push on. Robin says, it is in the Middle East. Haven't they got alarm clocks, watches and so on, says Robin. Well, it's a bit of a propaganda push. You know, it's kind of get used to it. This is how things are going to be.
0: Mark Levy. Chris Bowen, who's in Germany right now, joining forces with the UN's top climate official to spruik renewables. The Prime Minister should be ordering him home. Mr. Bowen claims that moving to renewables will protect our economy from global shocks, but in the real world, rushing into these unreliable energy sources before our grid is ready is exactly what has made Australia so vulnerable.
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2: Couple of comments here about Neil Perry. Jackie says, Mike, take Albo with Neil for fear he copies Turnbull and keeps putting his 2 cents in. It doesn't actually say where Neil would go. It just says that he's threatening to leave if Pauline gets elected president. Joseph from Townsville says, G'day, Mike. Double Bay is a nice place, but I prefer visiting Vaucluse when I'm down in Sydney. Have a great night. Thank you, Joseph, for that. Yes, Double Bay is quite nice, although people say double pay. Gary's called in. Let's talk about that movie. Hello, Gary.
3: Yes, Mike. I've been to Roswell a few times. I used to collect Harley Davidson T-shirts with Harleyans riding motorbikes. So that movie would be one of the greatest disappointments I've ever seen.
2: Oh, really? Yeah. I haven't seen it, but I was talking to my usual associate, Dale Sinden, who's not in tonight, but he says he thinks Spielberg is trying to sell it as a really important movie, but he went to see it just as kind of a popcorn film, you know, a bit of a way to spend an hour or two quite pleasantly, but didn't expect much, and he wasn't unhappy with it. But I've heard other people say, similar to what you're saying, it's not a great film. No, that's what they say.
3: Yeah, yeah. The other thing I want to make a comment on is these shark attacks.
2: Yeah.
3: Most of these people are wearing black web suits and they're being mistaken for sea lions and walruses.
2: Well, that's the story, isn't it? I mean, the shark just wants breakfast and he bites what he thinks is going to be nice and edible. Then he encounters a hip bone and says, I don't want that. Oh, I was expecting a nice floppy seal. But for the person who was just sampled by the shark, it may be too late.
3: Yeah, it's a pity that they go out there. I watched that thing, shark, and I couldn't believe the people who were diving on that wreck. And
2: this is the reality show.
3: Oh, yeah. What a flopperoo that was. I think the Palms pulled it, didn't it? Pulled the UK version of it.
2: I don't know. I don't know where that is, but I believe it got pretty good audience for the first show, but it's been declining ever since. But I haven't really, if you'll pardon the expression, taken a deep dive into it.
3: Yeah, it's all choreographed, of course.
2: Yeah. I mean, that's true. I don't care, though, as long as it's entertaining. Whatever it is on TV.
3: But it's like a lot of those shows, you know, where Farmer Wants a Wife. I don't watch them now because it starts off okay, but you always get the hate fear into it, you know.
2: Well, you've got to have the drama. Got to have conflict.
3: Yeah.
2: Got to have edge of the seat. What will happen now?
3: Yeah. Who do you reckon is going to win the State of Origin? I think New South Wales. I'm a proud Queenslander, but I think New South Wales have got the power there behind them.
2: I'm a bit out of my depth with sport, but it was a very interesting game, the first one. And I don't know. I wouldn't be surprised if Queensland really come back with blood in their eye, you know, determined to win.
3: Yeah, I've got a feeling it could be a 3-0 thing for New South Wales, and that doesn't happen too often.
2: Mm.
3: But they seem to have all the key players in there, whereas the Broncos have hit rock bottom. They're gone. They'll be lucky to make the finals.
2: Yeah.
3: It's a pity, but a lot of these young players, I played rugby league and represented rugby union, but all of them today, the six again, that garbage, you know. They don't have that in the women's game. They just play. Matter of fact, the women's game is much more interesting than the male game.
2: Oh, well, that in itself is interesting, yeah. All right, Gary, thank you for that.
3: Thanks, mate. See you.
2: Take it easy. Okay. Michael says MMA is a very violent sport, if you can call it a sport. Well, yeah, it is pretty basic, no question. This on the lawns of the White House. Well, it is Trump after all. Does he like watching people being beaten to a pulp in the front row? Well, you know, he's a pretty basic individual, I guess. Somebody's saying, will Neil pay his workers before he leaves? I don't know. I don't know much about Neil. I had a lady friend years ago who bought a second-hand Triumph motor car from him, but that's the nearest I've ever come to contact with Neil. Jason Morrison, described here as a broadcaster and 2GB contributor, he's in the studio. Good morning. Thank you for doing this.
4: Hey, it's great to contribute. How are you?
2: I'm all right. So, and this is obviously vital. I believe, from what I hear and see in the media, the dreaded media, that the really big test for Pauline Hanson comes tomorrow at the press club. That'll be the big test for her.
4: The big test. Oh, they're so vain, aren't they? The press club, the press gallery. We'll show her who's boss here. I think it's going to be remarkable because it'll be one of these things for the first time that I'll say regular people tune in to watch, because most of the people on the press club are the sort of people you don't want in your home. So all of a sudden you're going to have someone on it who people are interested to hear how she goes and how she handles it. And you got to remember, she's been around for longer than most of them have been in the press.
2: Well, that's a good point.
4: And so,
2: yes.
4: Good luck. Mm. Good luck getting one to land with Pauline Hanson.
2: Yes, because nobody wanted to know her after her maiden speech, as I recall. Although somebody on 2GB at the time, Mike Jeffries, actually spoke to her.
4: Yes.
2: And that was a long time ago, as you say.
4: I'll tell you an interesting story about back then. Mm. When that story happened, when she was speaking in the Parliament, we went to file the story to send it up from Canberra to Sydney.
2: Yeah.
4: And someone said, you can't say that there's too many Asians in Australia thing. That's racist. Right. We're not running it. That was what happened back then in 1996, late 96.
2: Yes.
4: And, of course, you know, I mean, as you remember, you played a bit of it back on your program and the switchboard went wild because people have said, oh, that issue that we're not allowed to talk about is being talked about.
2: Yes. Yes. I don't understand this you mustn't talk about it thing, because I would think, and I'm thinking about some of the American commentators that I've thought, you know, are pretty outspoken. But I've discussed this with, well, for example, one of my sons, and I said, he's just a safety valve. You know, it doesn't mean anything. The government tolerate him because he's a safety valve. Well, what about the safety valve aspect? Isn't it better to be talking about it than, you know, brooding about it and making plans?
4: Well, if you're in the political class and you think that people are not talking about something because you've decided it shouldn't be spoken about, good luck. Go and spend half an hour at an RSL club and have a listen to what people talk about. Have a listen to how frankly and bluntly. That's why it drives me nuts that not this talk radio and probably not this station, but some of them are so sanitised.
2: Yes.
4: We're so frightened of speaking about everything that is so broadly canvassed all over the place.
2: Mm.
4: And, hey, shouldn't that be what this is about?
2: Yes, we should be talking about what the folks are talking about.
4: Yeah, there's it. Write that down. You could be a management consultant with that kind of insight.
2: Yes. Well, what else strikes you as exciting at the moment? What about the big UFC on the White House lawn?
4: Pretty amazing. Look, it's not really my choice. I mean, I find the whole UFC thing a bit vile, but I'm just not into punching and kicking people. It's not my thing, but to see it used like that as a big single finger FU to the broader establishment, I tell you how magnificent that the president thinks, I don't care what they think, I'll put the damn thing on. And that's what he's done.
2: But I see people making fun of the Democrats because they're trying to be, we would say, blokey, to appeal to blokes.
4: Yeah.
2: Of course, if they'd staged it, we would have laughed at them. Oh, you people are trying too hard. But when you talk about punching and wrestling and all that kind of thing...
4: Kicking.
2: Roosevelt frequently wrestled and boxed at the White House, sparred with military officers. Wrestling presidents include commanders-in-chief with notable grappling and wrestling backgrounds, including Andrew Jackson, Zachary Taylor, Ulysses S. Grant, Chester A. Arthur, Calvin Coolidge. Apparently they all did it. They didn't do it on the White House lawn, but they did it inside the White House. So it's been around for a while.
4: Was it beamed to homes around the globe? Like this one is. It's just everything, isn't it? The rock and roll of it and the red, white and blue lighting. And then
2: all that.
4: The president with the cap on. And could you, I want to visualise when the advisor walked into the office and said, Mr. President, I've got something here you might like. We're going to put, you know, full-on wrestling event, fighting in the backyard at the White House, and just looking at him, looking around, saying, I like this. I like it a lot.
2: Because it's not just wrestling, it's real MMA. It's anything goes, you know.
4: It's pretty. I mean, I actually find it a bit gross, but I'm just not into it, but, you know, I'm a non-contact person sport, like cricket.
2: Yes.
4: Oh, someone will ring up and say, oh, but people get hit with the ball and whatever. Yeah, but they don't get kicked every 10 seconds, you know.
2: Well, these people are saying, oh, it's demeaning the White House. Yeah, of course, there was the time when Aaron Burr, who was vice president, shot Alexander Hamilton.
4: And there was that thing that Clinton did in the broom cupboard.
2: Yes, all of that. And I think when they had all the drag performers in from RuPaul's drag show, that probably would have created more consternation in Texas than this, I would think.
4: Yes, that's right. Yes.
2: So there
4: you
2: are.
4: Yes, the ladies with beards. That was a bit different.
2: All right, we'll take a break. We'll come back.
4: Good.
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2: Welcome back. Talking to Jason Morrison. So, where do you stand? To cull or not to cull?
4: There's a funny streak of revenge in this, but it's a bit mindless. And I don't want to trivialise something because there is a lady that is, you know, fighting for life at the moment
2: in hospital, whatever else.
4: But, you know, let's not be too silly, and I'll talk about, you know, if we kill Eric the shark who was in near the beach that day, do you think Neville the shark's not going to come in there and feed too? There's a lot of sharks out there.
2: Yeah, that's right. It's no good cutting their head off and putting it up on a pole at the beach.
4: It doesn't sort of work.
2: Change things,
4: and,
2: yeah.
4: And I'm sure someone will call up and say, oh, they're territorial. Yeah, right up until there's a good flathead. You know, the whole thing is just feels like a knee-jerk response. We should go back to what we knew worked, and that is the nets.
2: Yeah.
4: We've got better technology things now. Go put a few of those up there. But, you know, oh, let's fly drones around and whatever. Just put bloody nets up. I mean, if we decide that beaches are for humans, I've decided that. I'm not uncomfortable saying that. Mm. Let's make them safer for humans. You can't make them totally safe for humans. There's a degree of risk whenever you go into the surface, not just from sharks, it's from a lot of things.
2: Yes.
4: So let's just make it safer for humans. But why do we have an opposition to the nets? And, you know, every time they bring up the word nets on the TV news, you know, some smarty pants goes and grabs some vision that shows, you know, a turtle caught in a net or something like that.
2: Something, yeah.
4: It's always the nth degree issue.
2: Hmm.
4: I actually, you know, it's funny that we'll show the dead turtle in the neck. We won't show the very badly bitten person on the beach because that's too much to deal with. Well, let's start thinking about what matters to us for a second. Protection of human life matters. Put the bloody nets in. I've told you before, I spent a lot of time on the Hawkesbury River and lived there.
2: Mm.
4: And it is a beautiful stretch of water that if from my house, you go 10 minutes towards the coast, you're at Summer Bay, Barrenjoey.
2: Yeah.
4: And if you go 10 minutes up, you're at Spencer.
2: Yes.
4: So we're in this weird situation where the water's muddy and the sharks in that water will rip you to bits and kill you as well, but they're okay to kill because they're not protected. They're bull sharks and we hate them. So, you know, kill the bull shark, kill the bull shark. But the other one, the great white, oh, no, that's a special shark and that's a protected shark. And this is the weird mentality that comes out of government. So we've got the Premier, it was yesterday, out saying, I'm not going to have this cull because we'll be killing the wrong ones.
2: Mm.
4: But we kill the other ones, the bull sharks. And to most people, they do the same damage. And I'm just amazed that we sort of dance around this and have this debate all the time. We know that it works to put nets up because, well, it makes sense, doesn't it? Why are we so opposed to nets?
2: And there's one other point I think about this when it comes to the drones. So the argument for not having the drones was we don't want to interfere with aircraft communications, according to CASA. Okay, we've dropped that at the moment. The push is on to drop it for good. But if there is a passenger aircraft flying in and something happens as a result of that, I mean, it all seems pretty chancy to me.
4: Have you ever flown a drone?
2: No.
4: You know, so you'll get, if you're lucky, 100 metres up with a drone,
2: yeah,
4: if you're lucky.
2: Right.
4: Some of them, they're the domestic ones. Some of the more commercial ones will go higher.
2: Yeah.
4: I got a solution. How about we just say stick below 30 metres,
2: okay,
4: below 100 feet.
2: Yeah.
4: Just stay there, no higher than that. Because not too many passenger planes flying at 100 feet. Or if they are, they're not up for long. I don't know why we complicate these things. If you've got people who are, we'll call them professionals, out there spotting sharks, and they probably know a little bit about aviation and drone flying and things like that, you got to hope, you just say to them, 100 feet, no higher. It's no issue. It's classic bureaucracy. We've created this, there could be a problem here. Well, no, what about this? Things work when you educate people and you tell them the ramifications of stupid acts and they don't do it. And anyone who wants to go and fly up in the jet path, you know, really, what hope do you have?
2: It might be just my drifting imagination, but when it comes to drones, and I thought this was such a damn shame because I think Vivid is terrific, all those drones that got confused and fell into the harbour. I mean, it was such a strong picture, wasn't it? I just wonder if that's sitting there in people's minds thinking...
4: Probably is.
2: Yes.
4: No, that'll fix the sharks.
2: Yes, hordes of runaway drones. Now, are you aware this is Mental Health Week?
4: Is it?
2: Yeah, it's Men's Health Week.
4: Didn't know that. Well, look, this being radio, I'm thankful because you can tell on the radio what a picture of health I am.
2: Yes,
4: especially
2: that's
4: at this time of the day.
2: Yes.
4: Why Men's Health Week?
2: Yes, because men. There's a crisis below a crisis, according to a headline that spurred a conversation.
4: What, because men are idiots and can't tell when they're unwell.
2: I don't know. The theory here is that if men lose purpose, they let themselves go, as near as I can tell.
4: What are you saying? What are you saying about me here? That I've lost purpose?
2: Well, I mean...
4: You are, aren't you?
2: Coincident to that, there's the women's budget. And I noticed at least one commentator's already had a go, saying, do we really need a special budget for women? I mean, it's the men that seem to need the attention in this day and age. Mm. And I did a story yesterday about the young men. I mean, picture this when you were 17 or 18. These poor young dudes, they are creating girlfriends with chatbots. And somebody pointed out there was a movie with Joaquin Phoenix called Her. And it was, I think, 2013 or something, but it really was predictive, because this is where we are now. And the central figure in that particular movie had this artificial girlfriend he'd created and he was very much in love with. But then he realized thousands of other guys were doing the same thing with the same creation.
4: You mean she's playing up on him?
2: Apparently.
4: Right, wow. Look, you and I have a few things in common. I mean, one is where our careers have taken us.
2: Yeah.
4: The other is we have three sons.
2: Yes.
4: I mean, yours are much bigger than mine, and my eldest is 14. My youngest is just turned 10.
2: Yeah, my youngest is 22.
4: Wow. Okay. Wow. 22.
2: Yep.
4: I remember when he arrived into the world. How about that? Now, I think of life for the 10, 12, 14-year-old, mine, and think about the world they are going into, where they can't demonstrate their masculinity because their masculinity is seen as dangerous, horrible, toxic, call it what you want.
2: Yes.
4: They can't demonstrate that. They aren't allowed to excel beyond women in anything because the inference will be that they've only got there because they're men. It has nothing to do with their capabilities, so let's knock that out. It's becoming very hard to be a bloke's bloke, which I'm led to believe some women actually still like. Very hard to do that. So we have almost a feminization of men to the point where young men get pretty confused about what the world wants of them.
2: Yes.
4: And my sons go to an all-boys school,
2: right,
4: which all society wants to do is put women into, because it cannot see anything more obnoxious than having a school where just boys are educated amongst other boys.
2: Although they do better.
4: Well, do they? I hope so.
2: Yeah, I saw something a couple of days ago that said, with the school rankings, single sex and all male, they get the good marks.
4: Well, I went to a co-ed school, and I'm not going to suggest that I was easily distracted, but I was easily distracted.
2: It's
4: a complicated thing when you're a 15-year-old boy surrounded by beauty.
2: Yes.
4: But I look at it and just think, I'm a 54-year-old. When I finished the HSC, we never talked about gender results because it actually didn't really matter that much. Now all we do is want to talk about gender results. Guess what? More women got on the top charts than the men. And there's always the education minister out there boasting about how it's not just more women, but it's more multicultural women now that are getting. We've got extra special women now that do better at things. I actually just think it would be great to get back to a society, given we have seemingly, I think, balanced out things a bit. Women are paid vaguely the same as men in the same occupations that are not necessarily, male-dominated. And in the fields that used to be male-dominated, we're doing a hell of a lot to make sure they're not anymore. All of these things are going on. You go to university, it's overwhelmingly women at university now.
2: Yes.
4: A lot fewer men at university.
2: Yes.
4: And we're doing everything we possibly can to pound women into the trades as well, because that's important as well. Everything is about that. That's all great and lovely.
2: Mm.
4: Back to my sons for a second. I'll be selfish. I wonder what world I'm pushing them out into, where society has already decided that they're overprivileged, that they already are well beyond an acceptable point of their masculinity, because their mother and father think they should be educated around other boys, so that will drive them. I think, haven't we cocked this up?
2: Yes, actually, there's a discussion in whether we've actually fixed the system.
4: Yeah.
2: So it automatically favours the females. But that's for another day. In the meantime, thank you for coming on this morning.
4: It's good. I'm angry now. I won't go back to bed.
2: Jason Morrison there. And Mr. Morrison is an experienced broadcaster, among other things, and a contributor to this radio station. And I like to think a friend of the program.
4: Good on you. Thanks, Mike. Nice to see you.
0: Homelessness in Canberra is only getting worse. We now have people who should be otherwise thriving joining the ranks of those 1,200 people who sleep rough on any given night across our city. 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

0: isn't in the interest of boys and girls to both do well in a system that's there for everybody? Isn't that more realistic? Anyway, Jean says, hi, Mike. Silly question for Jason. A month or so ago, one evening, was he at the Auburn Tennis Club? Jean, I can ask him next time I see him, but that conversation we had there was recorded last night, a couple of hours ago. Michael says, you know what I think sick is? The fact that sharks come and have more priority than human lives. Oh, the poor shark. And we're in their home. Just BS, says Michael. Stuff the sharks. And there have been so many attacks lately. There are too many. We need to be able to swim without fear of being mauled by a shark. The poor thing. Stuff the shark. Fair dinkum, says Michael. Somebody sent me a text yesterday morning, and I don't think I got a chance to read it. And I'm not sure what the listener's point exactly was, but they said the human population has grown, and so the shark population has grown. So what, if there's more humans, there's automatically more sharks? What is it, like a Malthusian correction? More sharks to eat the excess humans? I don't know. Paul's called in from Melbourne. Good morning, Paul.
1: Three things about your interview. The novel Jaws, which featured a great white, was actually based on a real-life incident that happened up the Paxton River in the summer of 1914, but it was a bull shark. It attacked and killed five or six people in a river up there.
0: Okay.
1: But they thought a great white would be more flashy, and great white's got a bad reputation since Jaws came out for what they do.
0: Well, it sounds more impressive too, doesn't it?
1: Yeah, and they could make it on an island in the ocean.
0: Yeah.
1: Mentioned that cricket wasn't dangerous. King George III in the 1750s, he had a son, Friedrich, and a grandson, George III. Friedrich was hit in the head by a nasty bouncer, which gave a blood clot, and all his men killed him. Therefore, when George II passed on, George III became the king, and he was such a prat that he put the Americans into revolution in 1776 for everything he did. But, you know, if his dad, Friedrich, had managed to get underneath that or at least played a hook shot, you know, America may never have existed.
0: It could have been so different. Yes, I was looking at something a couple of days ago. It was the anniversary of something to do with exactly what you're talking about there, yes. So you want to talk about Pauline at the Press Club?
1: Yeah, so I've been watching what Wade has been doing with this with Hanson, and you may have noticed, if you think, for last week or two, no Labor member is mentioning her name, saying anything about her at all.
0: Oh, yeah.
1: And the reason for that is they've worked out that if they do, they're just making a martyr out of her.
0: Yes.
1: And that draws comparisons between her and the liar in the lodge, where they come off second best. But what they'll do instead is they will talk about her policies being bad for their base, i.e. working people.
0: Yeah.
1: And they've been doing that, talking about she opposes tax cuts, et cetera, et cetera. But then they will use their proxies, the venal media and ABC media and, you know, human rights commissions and, you know, all the Labor friends. They will go full tilt on her. So I reckon tomorrow the biased media will try and trip her up, give her the hardest possible time they can, because they've got their instructions from Labor to go after her, whilst Labor members themselves won't say a word, so they're all holier and pure. So you can see this coming from a long run, what they're going to do. So strap in for tomorrow.
0: Might be interesting. And as Morrison said, of course, people might actually watch the Press Club for a change. You know, I mean, real people, not just media reptiles.
1: Yeah, well, it is a little indulgent, you know, obviously the press feel that they have an important part. Ideally, they should play an important part in the nation, an essential part.
0: Mm.
1: The Hamilton papers talk about what's necessary for a good, fully functional democracy. It's not just that people get to vote. It is that the people have a responsibility.

0: ability to educate themselves on the issues and to think seriously about them before they vote, hence the need, absolutely, for a free and fully functioning press.
1: Look, I agree with that, but, you know, a couple of weeks ago when the whole thing about Albo being such a liar and it being so generally accepted that he was such a liar, I started thinking, okay, the reporters, particularly the political reporters, I guess they're obliged to report what any of the deadly trio, you know, Albanese or Chalmers or Bowen or whatever they say. But I just wonder how they feel about it, because do people really take an interest, or do they dismiss it and say, oh, yeah, it's just more nonsense from them, who cares?
0: Well, it's interesting because the polling shows, and has for a while, that people don't trust politicians. They think they're liars, but they actually put the media under that. And that's because, you think about it, there's an agreed set of facts, like, say, the Prime Minister slips and falls off stage.
1: Right.
0: Okay.
1: Yeah.
0: Everybody sees that. The whole media pack sees that. Now, the thing is, how that story is reported, you know instantly, because you can just look at the source and you know if it's The Age or The Guardian or if it's, you know, Herald Sun. You don't even really need to read the story to know how they're going to interpret it, because the media is so partisan. And they can't all be wrong. Like, you know, like some people can't report and show the video of Albo falling off a stage. And others even, you know, bias can be even more subtle than that. Bias really depends on what stories you run. You can be biased there. So if you're, say, the ABC, and you are just never endlessly running stories about Aboriginal rights and climate change, that's actually a bias, because you've decided what stories you're going to run, even if you told the whole truth. You're still showing bias, just in the story selection. But
1: well, social architecture comes first. Yeah.
0: Yeah. I think, you know, what I want to really see is I want Pauline to double down on a policy of selling the ABC as soon as an ABC journalist pops up. And then, you know, they get so precious. You know, they attack her with venal lies. They paint her in the worst possible position you could. You know, apparently, oh, you know, you don't insult women goes out the back door if it's a conservative woman. You know, then they turn around and complain and say, oh, hold on, you know, like, we're the press, you know, this is freedom of speech, so we should do this. It's kind of like, you know, you guys did yourselves in at the ABC. If you'd just been anywhere near fair, you know, it wouldn't have got to where it got to. So she's got the right to say, you know what, stuff you, no more interviews, ABC.
1: Well, I think the thing with the ABC is it is taxpayer-funded. So the idea is it's supposed to be non-partisan. You know, if you want to buy The Guardian, get The Guardian slant, yes, good-o, or you can, you know, go completely in the opposite direction and read the Cairns News if you want to, and anything in between. In fact, I may have mentioned in the past, I recommend to people who listen to my programs that they get their information from a variety of sources. I don't know whether that endears me to my employers, but that's what I think, particularly these days. But it's always been a bit like that. I mean, there's always been, you know, I think back to the even the old days we were talking about the other day about Sydney Noir and some of the stuff that got printed, and you know, it was there for entertainment purposes, but you wouldn't want to build your life on it.
0: Yeah, you're correct about that. I mean, even if you go back to the 1700s in America, every politician was connected to a newspaper. Papers used to be a subscription-only model, so only the well-off would be able to afford them, until you had the arrival of Rudolph Hearst and
1: Randolph
0: Hearst and Pulitzer, and they started the paperboy idea, where it was like 2 cents or 5 cents, and the paperboys would sell them on the corner, and that's when you got them. But you had people like Jefferson, his cousin owned the Aurora newspaper in Pennsylvania, and he gave him a job, government job, to keep doing that. Then they passed the Sedition Act. Newspapers literally could not say anything bad about the president and the government, but What they did is they deliberately left the vice president out, because back in those days, the president and vice president didn't necessarily come from the same party. So whilst the president was protected and actually did sue a lot of newspapers, you had the situation with the vice president, Roosevelt. Jefferson, who, it was free-for-all on him. So the media's big bent. You know, there was never a kind of a free and balanced press to begin with. There was an idea that there should be. Then they bought in 1949, the US bought in something called the Fairness Doctrine. Because they were worried for what had happened in Europe when governments had taken over media.
1: I'm coming up to the news. I've got to play some commercials, so I'm going to have to cut it there. But thanks for ringing.
0: Okay,
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1: Gary from Springwood says, OMG, Neil Perry threatens to leave. I'd be worried if he were a plumber. After all, plumbers are needed.
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7: Hello, I'm Gabrielle Hodson. Anthony Albanese has congratulated his UK counterpart, Keir Starmer, for announcing a social media ban for children under 16. The UK ban would take effect sometime during the northern spring of next year, with legislation being pushed through by the end of this year to help make it happen. The British Prime Minister has singled out Australia for being the first nation to act.
14: We look carefully at the evidence, learn from countries like Australia that are taking similar steps. And we're not just bringing forward a ban, we're going further. We're taking world-leading action on gaming services and live streaming platforms.
7: Donald Trump has been furiously posting messages on his social media platform about a peace deal with Iran to be signed in Switzerland later this week. The agreement should open up the Strait of Hormuz after months of conflict, but the BBC's Christian Fraser says Donald Trump's posts about ships racing to cross the strait don't match what people in the region have witnessed.
15: Ships are starting to move, he writes, many loaded up with oil out of the Strait of Hormuz. They're going along the southern highway, which is totally safe, secure and pristine, which is interesting because we've spoken to Kepler, who monitor marine traffic in the last hour, and they say actually they've not seen any discernible difference in the amount of ships transiting the strait this morning. BBC verified seeing pretty much the same thing. Just one vessel so far has crossed the strait, a Japanese LNG tanker, Disha, which went west to east through the strait.
7: The Reserve Bank will meet in Sydney in coming hours to decide on the latest interest rates. Scott Phillips from the Motley Fool has told Nine he believes they'll stay put.
16: But I've got to say, three times in a row is pretty strong. A fourth time would be remarkable. I think the RBA is probably likely to want to wait and see. I suspect they will look at the oil price falling, and if they were on the fence, maybe this gives them a good reason to stay on hold. I think the market and I would be shocked if they did anything other than give us another 6 weeks off.
7: Townsville police are on the hunt for thieves who stole a car with a baby inside. The Isuzu D-Max was taken from a driveway in the suburb of Garbutt, but stopped further down the street where they took the baby seat out with the baby, placing them on the footpath. WA's Water Corporation has apologised to a Perth family left homeless by a burst pipe. The southern suburb's rental was flooded a day after Water Corp crews inspected the front verge where water had been bubbling from the grass. Chief Executive Pat Donovan says crews followed the correct procedure.
17: They have a process of prioritising in terms of what needs to be acted on immediately. When we got to site, there was water bubbling from the grass on the verge, but there was no real impact to customers that we could expect at the time. So it was planned for repair in the coming days. Unfortunately, 24 hours later, it burst before we could get to it. So then we responded within an hour.
7: Finance and the Aussie dollar's buying 70.8 US cents. The Dow Jones is up 642 points and the Nasdaq's up 635 points.
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7: NRLW and the Broncos will be bolstered by the appointment of their new captain ahead of round one next month. Fullback Tamika Upton will take on the role solely for the 2026 season. She says nothing will change for her on the field.
19: Princey's been pretty clear on that with the captaincy, is nothing is to change and you lead by your actions, and that's what I'm hoping to do and still be the same player and bring that sort of difference this year.
7: Richmond young gun Jasper Alger has been named the Round 14 AFL Rising Star nominee. It follows the Gippsland-born teenager's dominant performance against Brisbane on Sunday. That's the latest news in sport.
12: 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Alexander Watson Insulation. Canberra's cold. Your house doesn't have to be.
20: Got an overnight low of 2 degrees, then a sunny day tomorrow and a top of 18. Wednesday, partly cloudy, 18 degrees. Thursday, showers increasing and a top of 17. Friday, showers easing and a top of 14 degrees.
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1: Mark says if enough entitled people follow through with their threats to leave Australia, as Neil Perry apparently is doing, if Pauline wins the election, this could solve the housing crisis. Could solve the housing issue overnight, says Mark. Yes, what a good point. Don't like Pauline? Leave. Leave the house. Somebody else can get it. Vicky says, Mike, please thank Jason for coming back and ask him to continue doing so. I miss him, his views and his sense of humour. Wayne says, hi, Mike. Great to have you on the show for the week, sitting in for Phil. Thank you, Wayne. Have you brought the legend Dale in as well? Only yesterday, we have the building legend Francis doing the Dale job this morning. Brian's called in from New York. Good morning, Brian.
2: Yes, good morning. Thanks for taking my call. You had mentioned last night's human cockfighting battle on the lawn of the White House, and you referenced Teddy Roosevelt, among other presidents who have a history of boxing and wrestling. And you know, putting Teddy Roosevelt in the same breath of Donald Trump is an insult to Teddy Roosevelt. Teddy Roosevelt was a warrior. And Teddy Roosevelt joined the military at advanced age because his father did a Trump. He dodged the draft, the Civil War, paid to get out of that draft. He always felt dishonored about that, so he joined the military. He was a real, genuine, tough guy.
1: He was with a group called the Rough Riders, is that right?
2: That's right. It was the San Juan Hill. But he was. But what people don't realize about that is he was older than almost every one of his troops. He was probably 10 years older. And he did join specifically because while he revered his father, there was one historical element. Was his father, in those days, you could pay to get out of the Civil War, the draft. And his father paid. And he thought that was dishonorable. And while he loved his father, he felt that he had to right that wrong. Trump family, seven men, four generations, 0 days of military service. How that's even possible, despite the many calls to arms we had in this country, is amazing to me. My family, six boys, six served. My father served. My uncle served. I don't know how it's possible for a person of 80 years old and his father, grandfather, never served, and his sons never served a day defending our liberty. So that's a point. But the other thing is, I would have thought after Rand cleaned his clock in this memo of misunderstanding, he would have been in the White House licking his wounds. No ballistic control on ballistic missiles, no regime change. The question about nuclear enrichment as well as stockpile, listen, Iran is not going to give up their nuclear. There's no way. I mean, they'd be foolish to. The cost of that war to us, $80 billion at least, 13 dead, many wounded, stockpile of munitions depleted, absolute unmitigated disaster, and he's going to learn how bad it is in November when he becomes a lame duck L'Orange.
1: Yes, well, of course, he won't like to be a lame duck, of all people. He certainly won't. But talking about your wrestling presidents, listener Paul says, Mike, talking about former presidents wrestling, you didn't mention Abraham Lincoln, who's in the National Wrestling Hall of Fame. He apparently had about 300 matches, and he only lost one, and he invented something called the choke slam. Ah. He's disappeared. Yeah, okay. Let me go to Nicholas. Good morning. Is there no Nicholas's?
3: Yes, I'm here.
1: Oh, okay. What do you want to say?
3: First of all, I just wanted to respond to the caller yesterday who responded to my initial call relating to housing developments and apartments and high-rise apartments in the Castle Crag district.
1: Yeah.
3: Look, he characterized me as stupid. Mm. But look, I am aware of the historical resonance of suburbs like Castle Crag. I guess one of the main points that I was trying to raise, and perhaps I didn't make it very clear or very explicit, was that there's an unevenness in the distribution of housing developments within Sydney. And it's not only suburbs like Castle Crag that are under threat. There's also working class suburbs with their fibros, their late Victorian, early Federation, and American bungalow modest houses that are also under threat in other suburbs, particularly the southwest of Sydney.
1: Yeah.
3: And, you know, I think it was a little bit unfair and condescending and rather rude to characterize my position as stupid, because I'm well aware of the historical background and architecture of the area. So I'm not after an apology or anything like that. I just would wish that the caller could at least acknowledge my point, and if he disagrees with it, fine. We don't have to insult each other when we don't agree on a certain point. So that's what I wanted to raise there.
1: All right.
3: I can't remember the name of the caller, though. But so that's the point I wanted to make.
1: All right. Okay.
3: And also, just in relation to Donald Trump.
1: Yeah.
3: This is the fight that he put on in front of the White House as a triumph, in a sense, an up yours to the elites. Not really my sport. I just find it very violent, excessively violent, and rather overdone in terms of the physical contact. I'd rather watch a boxing match with its specific rules than something that seems to have no rules at all, except...
1: That's pretty much the point, yeah, of it. I mean, I guess there are some rules, but, you know, watching it, you think, what rules are there? It's anything goes. Yeah. That's the attraction, isn't it?
3: Oh, that's part of the attraction, but for me, I'd rather watch something that has specified rules, and
1: some
3: watching
1: parameters.
3: An athlete, you know, an athlete or a boxer, for example, fight within the rules and just show their skills in that way, rather than just an all-out, you know, violent confrontation.
1: Yeah, yeah, I understand. All right. Thank you, Nicholas.
3: Right. Okay, thank you.
1: Bye. Siv has called in from Rouse Hill. Good morning, Siv.
4: Yeah, g'day, Michael. I was listening to caller before the news discussing, you know, the ABC and so on, and Pauline Hanson's view on it. Without talking out of school, somebody I know and who works kind of in this whole media game they were telling me basically through most of the conversation, the thing I do is just a job. Now, don't they have that expectation in a place like the ABC, where you've got targets and you've got, you know, you've got a management structure, and like any other place does? Is that not an expectation?
1: What do you mean by targets? Do you mean deliver a certain amount of listeners to justify their existence,
4: or viewers?
1: Yeah.
4: Or yes, or like you would have in the commercial world, you've got to sell advertising, you know, and listeners have, you know, don't they obviously don't have that expectation, otherwise they wouldn't behave this way.
1: Look, they do and they don't. It's not necessarily a priority, but they still want to, whoever they are associated with a particular program, they still want to be able to point to the ratings and say, oh, look how many listeners we have. But then not doing well in the ratings won't necessarily mean that you lose your little form, whatever it is over there.
4: That's interesting. So that kind of goes part way to answering, I guess, what some of the grievances apart from the output, because there does seem to be, at least from the way I read it, some sort of weird attitude thing going on there, that they're entitled to their position.
1: Well, when you look at the comments from somebody like Patricia Cavalis, remember, she said, oh, look at that, people voting for One Nation. This legitimizes them. What will happen now?
4: Yes. Yes. Well, I would have thought the vote legitimized them, Patricia. I thought we lived in a democracy and the vote legitimized them.
1: Yes.
4: Doesn't it?
1: But, you know, Patricia thinks there are some people who are born to rule and others who should just sit down and be quiet
4: point.
1: And do as they're told.
4: In a game like the private sector,
1: yeah,
4: you have to do it to the best of your ability, and you have to meet your targets. And if you do, great. Well, if you don't, and or if you lose, you're gone. That obviously doesn't seem to apply the same way with a public entity. It obviously doesn't. Otherwise, you know, you wouldn't have those sort of weird comments.
1: Yes. Well, it's interesting to see, you know, as they say, somebody saying the quiet part out loud, and I think she was being perfectly genuine when she said that, but not having any real self-awareness as to how it looks.
4: Yeah, that's kind of where I'm going, yeah.
1: Yeah, yeah.
4: I mean, because the person I was talking to literally kept saying to me, the thing I do is a job, and I have the same pressure as anyone else in any other office position has. And I just feel as though, you know, and maybe there are some good people there. I'm not denying that for a second, but there obviously is some sort of attitude thing that rubs people up the wrong way apart from their output.
1: Yes, well, people, I guess, resent having to pay for something that they don't believe either represents their views or gives the real picture. And, I mean, that's the real issue as far as I'm concerned with the ABC. I mean, I quite like some of the stuff that they put on there. I watched that funny old thing with QI, and I like Would I Lie to You, and they put those kind of programs on that I quite enjoy. But then when I look at the news programs or the commentary programs, I find myself thinking, oh, yeah, that'd be right. That's how you do it. Yeah.
4: Yeah, it's kind of a predicted view.
1: Yeah.
4: I mean, I don't know how. I think you'd have to have a massive cultural change there that neither government, unfortunately, would actually be willing to push. I mean, you've got the...
1: Oh, you're right. There's no way in the world that either of the major parties that we've seen up to now would get rid of the ABC or make it subscription, as people suggest, or any of those things. No way in the world.
4: Or have some sort of cultural change that means that it would actually be, as its charter suggests, even though it's a human impossibility, not to have any bias.
1: Yeah, right? Well, we were talking about the new man in charge with Morrison last time he came on the program, and Morrison was saying, well, he had a good record and all that. I don't know him, but looking at him, he seems to me like just another politician who thinks, okay, this is what I do to keep the job.
4: They all think that.
1: Well,
4: they
1: all think that. That's the way I see it, yeah.
4: Yeah, they all think that. So unless you have a massive cultural change, or like a shift in thinking,
1: yeah,
4: you're never going to change their approach.
1: No.
4: You're never going to change their, you know, the way they see things. And people are going to continue to complain about it bitterly, and nothing will ever get resolved. It's kind of a vicious circle that never gets, you know, it's kind of a vicious circle.
1: I can't say that it will never change, but as near as I can tell, it's not likely. Not likely any time in the near future. No.
4: No, not likely to change. Good to talk to you, Michael.
1: All right, see you, Siv. Bye.
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15: Kim from Brisbane is on the line. Good morning.
16: Hello.
15: Hello.
16: Yes, Mike. Yeah, I'm phoning up about the culling of sharks because the huge ones that are coming into shore and, you know, practically either killing or mauling people horrifically. I just don't know why they don't cull them because when you go to the local fish and chip shop, flake is on the menu. Now, flake is shark. So I'd like to know if shark's on all the menus here in Australia, where are the sharks coming from? Are we importing the sharks?
15: No, I think there are shark farms from what I've seen just recently.
16: Really?
15: Yeah, they're farmed sharks for consumption. Flake. Yeah, that's interesting. Flake in Brisbane. I know they have flake in Melbourne. They don't have flake in Sydney, to the best of my knowledge.
16: Oh. Yeah, so I was just wondering, where are these sharks coming from? Surely we're not importing sharks when we've got, obviously, you know, man-eaters off the coastline that are coming into shore.
15: Some of the biggies, I'm not an authority on this, but because I've been taking an interest, as we all have, with recent events, some of the biggies apparently are not that tasty, and also you should be careful about eating them because they may contain a lot of mercury. What sharks are good and what are, I don't know. I mean, it's a while since I lived in Melbourne, but yes, I used to eat flake occasionally, you know, fish and chips, flake and chips. Mm. Yeah.
16: The other thing is the lady that was just recently mauled, and I know she's in a critical condition, prayers that she makes it. But what, were there signs up saying, warning people there were sharks in that there? I mean, had that shark been spotted earlier? Was the beach closed?
15: No, not to my knowledge. The point was made earlier in the reporting that she was swimming between the flags.
16: Oh, okay.
15: So she would presume that she was safe. Most recently, because, you know, there's this push on to bring the drones in, there's a strong piece in one of the papers that I was looking at this morning that says if there'd been a drone around, given the size of the shark, the drone very likely would have spotted the shark.
16: Mm.
15: So presumably then could have warned the lady.
16: Mm, so the beach wasn't closed or anything?
15: No.
16: Okay.
15: No, as I understand it, that's a big part of it. She was swimming between the flags. She had no reason to believe that she was at risk.
16: Mm. Were there surf lifesavers on duty that day?
15: I think so, but I'm not entirely certain. Mm. I've read a couple of slightly conflicting reports on it, that there were lifesavers, but they weren't there or something like that. For some reason, they weren't there, but you might have expected them to be.
16: Yeah, and what beach was that? What Coogee. Was the name of that beach? Coogee Beach.
15: Coogee, yeah.
16: Yeah, no, I just... there's something else I was going to say. Now I've had a mind blank in regards to... Oh, yeah, no, the other thing I want to say is me, like a lot of people, saw Jaws back in the late 70s.
15: Yeah.
16: And I still know to this day the friends that I saw it with, we don't go past our knees or, you know.
15: Oh, really?
16: We go about 4 feet Yeah, you can still enjoy the beach.
15: Yeah.
16: And the water without going, you know, literally past your, like the top of your legs, I guess.
15: Yeah, but I mean, a lot of people like to swim, a lot of people like to surf, a lot of people like to body surf, a lot of people like to use their surfboards.
16: But
15: yeah.
16: Can I just ask, those man-made pools that you have down Sydney Way there, I believe there's a lot of them, that is natural seawater that goes in there, isn't it, from the ocean?
15: Well, some of them are, and they're just, you know, they're right by the ocean, if I can put it that way. They're in the sea, but they are actually pools with the advantages and disadvantages that pools have.
16: Yeah, but I presume from what I gather, which I've seen on documentaries, it's the beach water coming in that sort of overlaps into the pool. So is it like, you know, just actual ocean water?
15: As far as I know.
16: Yeah, well, that's, you know, I can't understand why people don't, if they want to swim, they could swim in a safer type pool.
15: Yeah, but what if you want to catch a wave?
16: Yeah, well, that's really for surfboard riders, isn't it?
15: Gene says, Mike, I saw a lifesaver brought it in on his board.
16: Oh, okay.
15: Ray says flake generally means a piece of gummy shark.
16: Oh, never heard of a gummy shark. I've heard of a gummy lolly.
15: I have heard of gummy sharks. I don't know much about them. Chris is saying she was only 20 metres out from the shore.
16: So that's about 60 feet.
15: 20 metres, yeah.
16: Yeah, 60 feet.
15: Hmm.
16: Mm, see, that's too far out for me. As I said, I don't literally go past the knees.
15: Yes.
16: And you can still catch a wave, trust me.
15: Oh, yes, there's another slant on the lifesaver. An off-duty lifesaver brought her in on his board. Yes, I knew there was some story about the part of beach she was swimming in was between the flags, and it was expected there would be lifesavers there. This is, I understand it, but there weren't. But anyway, an off-duty lifesaver, so somebody saw what was happening and, you know, did his best to help her. Yeah.
16: And the other question I wanted to ask, do lifesavers, are they there during the week or is it just on a weekend they patrol the beaches?
15: Look, I don't know. I'm guessing they're there during the week, but it's a long time since my surfing days, so I couldn't really tell you. Yeah.
16: All right. Okay. Thank you, Mike.
15: Thank you, Kim.
16: Thank you.
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15: Yes, if you want to send me a text, by all means, 0460 873 873. Alan says, would the Albanese government be bringing in more sharks? Only if they promise to vote for the Albanese government, Alan. You know how that works. Chris has called in from Lilyfield. Good morning.
25: Good morning, sir. I just am calling because of a lady called a short time ago. Maybe her name was Kim, but I'm afraid I've forgotten, about sharks. And I grew up in Castle Crag.
15: Mm.
25: And frankly, I still remember, I can hear the scream in my memory today, right now, as we speak, when the lady jumped off a yacht parked down below my dad's house in Middle Harbour, quite close to Sugarloaf Point, and she was taken by a shark, and I remember the ambulance guys going racing down the hill. It's a very steep hill, and you've got to crawl over rocks sometimes to get down to the bottom of the water, and you have to watch out for various kinds of snakes on the way down as well, which Dad warned us about when I was down there collecting firewood for the fireplace to heat us up in winter. But that shark noise, I mean, the woman's scream, I mean, I can still remember it right now as we speak. And I'm
15: Did she survive?
25: Now, so I don't know whether she survived. My memory doesn't tell me that.
15: Oh, yeah.
25: Oftentimes I have found, because I've been in some pretty serious, horrific accidents, you don't remember things that are all bad. You tend to throw them in the back of your mind away from yourself to keep your brain okay.
15: But you still remember the sound of the lady's scream when the shark got her?
25: When you talk shark, that sound comes into my mind.
15: Oh,
25: yes.
15: Okay, yeah. Yeah,
25: and so it's something that once you've thought that those little buggers are down there ready to chomp your toe off or whatever else, you start to think about these things a little more rationally, I guess, or
15: I
25: maybe irrationally. I'm not sure.
15: Yeah. All righty. So, thanks, Chris.
25: Cheers.
15: Okay. Welcome. Take it easy.
25: Bye.
15: Bye. Let me see. Rob says, "Hi, Mike. Gummy shark is usually used for the flake and fish and chip shops. Flake is also a chocolate bar." True. And there's also a lot of flakes in Canberra ATM, which I assume means in this context at the moment. "Vinegar on the chips and lemon for the fish, please," says Rob from Blackburn in Victoria. Philip says, "How come that woman didn't ring up about any of the list of males taken by sharks all around Australia?" Says Philip. I'll have to put that one together, I think. Marion says, "I love that ad with Spiro and his grandmother." Well, that's good that you like some of the ads, I think, Marion. I don't know if everybody would hear that, but it depends on what station you're listening on, I guess. Steve says, "I do hope my appreciation is wrong. However, I'm greatly concerned with global tag team between China, Russia, Iran and North Korea. I believe the next flashpoint may well be on the Korean Peninsula. All of the global friction up to now distracts from China's strategic aims." That's an interesting point, Steve. Yes. And the Chinese certainly do have some aims. Joe says, hi, Mike. Far as I can make out, Biden was 80 years old when he was president. He didn't serve in the military. That's in response to a caller from New York, I guess, there. Robin says, Mike, Lydia Thorpe named Pauline Hanson voters the filth of the country. Ah, when Lydia starts to speak, it's like Oscar Wilde walked into the room, isn't it? But, of course, the fact of the matter is, I don't think that you do your cause any good by saying things like that. I don't think people go, oh, Lydia Thorpe said we're the filth of the country. Now we'll support Lydia. I just don't see that happening.
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15: Jeffrey says, hi Mike, for at least the past decade, Australia has adopted a particularly misandrist form of feminism whereby men are either ridiculed or vilified, and boys are seen as defective girls that need fixing. The only political party I've ever heard expressing positive attitudes toward Australian males is One Nation. That's what Jeffrey says. Thank you, Jeffrey, for that. It's been going on for a while. I remember watching an actor on an American talk show years ago, and he said, this guy was dumb. He's as dumb as every male in a TV commercial. And a lot of it has to do with that. And if you look at a lot of the couples on TV talk shows, the guy is kind of nice-looking, but not that nice-looking. But I don't know whether he's actually not too bright, but he certainly plays not too bright. And the lady is there. She's nice looking, but not too nice looking. And she pulls him into line. And, oh, don't be silly, you know. And so he plays the buffoon and she's the sensible finger wagger. And that's the way it goes. And that's in the culture. But a lot of this stuff, of course, is to sell things. And who buys the most things? The ladies do. The women do. The women do the buying. Got to have those women viewers and listeners. That's the idea there. Now, here's a text. It says, let Nicholas know it was Chris from Lilyfield. This is the argument about Castle Crag and its history. And he goes on to say, since wrestling is the theme for the night, I'd like to, I'd pay to watch a fired up Nicholas versus Chris bout. Chris is about 80 years old, so it'd be a fair fight. I don't know. I don't know how old Chris is, but, you know, he's an angry man. So whether that would translate into an exciting match, I don't know. Gas is talking about the man from the Blind Factory. Yeah, I don't notice these, I guess, because I'm thinking about what I'm going to do next or other stuff, and I just don't notice most of the ads that go by, but I guess you do because you're getting them delivered to you at the same level of sound as the rest of the program. Here's an anonymous one. It says, hi, Mike. Adam. Oh, Adam, it's not anonymous. They don't want to kill the Sharks, but they want to kill the Brumby. Well, we talked about that at some length yesterday morning, and I spoke to Peter Cochran because he's so much against the Brumby cull. And he says, he emphatically says, there is no real sound reason to kill the Brumbies. It's just that they're an introduced species. And what he had to say yesterday morning was it's like so many things in our history, it's automatically bad. And because the Brumbies were introduced, they're automatically bad. And we did talk about the method of culling, which it's generally agreed is cruel and maybe not very well done, because how well can it be done if you're shooting from a helicopter trying to shoot a running beast? Carolyn says, hi, Michael. My partner was born in Cairo, Egypt. He worked shift work with Egypt Air. He told me the call to prayer is very annoying. It disrupts your sleep. That's the Muslim call to prayer. He said Muslims are very aware of time to pray. I'm sure they are. I'm sure they organize their days. That's why I thought it was so peculiar that Waleed went on the way he did. I think the way Waleed carried on was not in the interest of the group. But anyway. And anyway, this listener says, many have set their eye watches just in case.
6: And now, health and well-being with our resident naturopath, Russell Setright.
15: Yes, it is. It's Australia's best-known naturopath and author of Get Well in the Golden Years. Russell, good morning. Are you well?
7: I'm going very well. Mike, and yourself?
15: Yeah, mustn't grumble. Mustn't grumble, as they say.
7: Well, no one's going to pay any attention if we do, are they?
15: Okay, you wanted to talk about the veterans. They deserve treatment, you say, not more DVA bureaucracy.
7: Look, I'm just looking at the budget when it came out.

0: physiotherapy and work, and they also saw things they didn't like, and they're suffering post-traumatic stress from that, which is understandable.
1: Yeah.
0: So they're seeing a psychologist regularly. It's not hard to tick up that these are definitely defence-accepted conditions where it's happened because of your service. Been accepted by the DVA, accepted by the doctors. Your doctors have said you need to have this treatment, and you run out of $5,000, so you can't get any more. You've then got to go back to the bureaucrats and say, I'd like to get a bit of an extension. Now, what I'm saying is, if your specialist and doctor say you need this to be able to function properly, surely that shouldn't be overrun by a bureaucrat.
1: Oh, look, I agree 100%, and this is in no way dismissing the issue, only to say, basically, twas ever thus, you know, as they go off to fight the war, to defend our way of life, the country, whatever, yes, they're the brave lads, give them everything, but when the war's over, it just isn't the same, you know, and this has always been a problem, but it should not be a problem in this day and age, Russell.
0: No, it shouldn't be, because a lot of people went to war because they were told to go to war, but they were also told, I know my Second World War and my father and the First World War, that if injuries occurred, they would be looked after.
1: Yeah, yeah.
0: Now, you take that as being you're going to risk your life for those who served overseas in combat. They're definitely risking their life, and they know that their comrades may not come back. They may be wounded. They may suffer traumatic stress. And as a result of that, they know that they're going to be looked after because their country's behind them. They don't come and say, well, look, the psychologist that you're seeing is a bit expensive, even though it's the only one that's close and it's the one that you want to see because it's helping. But we're going to cap that, but you can apply and we'll look at it to see if we'll let you go any further. And I think that's just disgusting.
1: Yeah, yeah, no, I'm with you. Something different from that, if you think plant-based or biodegradable plastics are safe, you say, think again.
0: Yeah, look, again, this is interesting because what we've got here is people putting on, it's plant-based, it's great, it's really good, and therefore it's good for the environment automatically, and it's good for you, and there isn't any problems with it. But plant-based plastics have got all the junk and all the additives, the heavy processing, the chemicals, chemical leaching, and become microplastics, the same as any other plastic. And the other thing is, what are the other ones? They're made out of petroleum, is that right? Yes, I'll answer that one for you. Mm. Yes, it is. So what's the petroleum? Yeah, Mike?
1: Well, I mean, this comes up in discussions about fossil fuels, where we say, oh, we should do without fossil fuels. But, of course, fossil fuels do rather a lot besides power motor cars and aeroplanes and tractors.
0: And guess what? They're plant-based.
1: Yeah.
0: Fossil fuels, petroleum, oil is a plant-based product. Mm. It's even got chlorophyll in it.
1: Oh, yeah. Yeah, that's interesting, isn't it? Because that's another thing, you know, they say fossil fuels, but nobody's ever seen a dinosaur bone in one. Yeah.
0: That's interesting, isn't it? But there certainly are plant-based as well.
1: Yeah.
0: Because they found the chlorophyll to justify that.
1: Yeah.
0: But there's a lot of it comes out of the ground. You have to say, well, did that many trees really die in that one spot? I don't know. There's an argument about that, isn't there?
1: Yeah, where the oil actually comes from or how it occurs, yes.
0: The big thing here is the advertising of the plant base is all good and anything else is bad is misleading.
1: Yes.
0: And the evidence with these plant-based ones is they can, if they're not exposed to UV light, they can stay in the ground forever. They don't necessarily suddenly be completely biodegradable. And they also can have problems in little bits of the plastic ending up in the bloodstream like normal plastic. So I think we have to call plastics plastics. If you want to be friendly to the earth and you think that the plant-based ones is better, okay, away you go. But don't

0: think that it's much safer.
1: That's interesting.
0: Because it's got all the chemicals and processing to make it the plastic that you are wrapping your food in. And that's what can be dangerous.
1: Interesting. Russell, thank you for that.
0: My pleasure. You have a lovely morning.
1: You too. Russell Setrite is Australia's best-known naturopath and author of Get Well in the Golden Years.
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1: We will have some news for you in about 5 minutes. I don't know whether they'll have this. They may have an update on it. Indeed, Lebanese media reporting first deadly Israeli attack since the deal. The big deal was announced. The first deadly Israeli attack. Strike in Lebanon since, it says, of a framework deal. I guess it means since the framework of a deal between the US and Iran was announced, has been reported by Lebanon's national news agency, the WNA, and daily newspaper L'Orient Le Jour. The NAA report. Is it the NAA or the WNA? Anyway, the report claims an Israeli drone attack in the southern village of Kfar Tebnit targeted a car and subsequently killed the driver. Israel have not yet commented on the reported attack. Yes, we're all watching for things like that, of course, to see whether the promised deal actually works, actually holds. Mary, thank you for your kind words about Morrison and myself. Yeah, I quite enjoyed that conversation with him.
9: Michael says you should get Nicholas and Chris on at the same time with a three-way conversation. Phil O'Neill sometimes gets two callers up at the same time and he uses the gavel to keep order, says Michael. Does he do that? Okay. Yes. Diane says, hi, Mike and Jason. What a treat to wake up to both of you. Love it. Thank you. Thank you, Diane. I'll tell Morrison next time I see him. Chris Min said, we can't kill great whites because they're protected by a national treaty. What is that treaty? Says Vicky. Well, there is an agreement called a treaty or an agreement or whatever with Australia and other countries that great whites are protected. And I did have it here, but now it's gone back to Abraham. Here we are. The great white shark, Carcharodon, Carcharias, is a federally protected species in Australia under the Environment Protection and Biodiversity Conservation Act, 1999. While there is no single localised treaty specifically for this shark, Australia manages the species under multiple international conservation agreements and a national recovery plan. The protection of the great white shark is supported by several international agreements and international policies. And apparently we're a signatory to something called CITES. And that would be an acronym. It restricts the international trade of great white products such as jaws and teeth and the Convention on Migratory Species. The species is also listed under the CMS Sharks M. Small O, capital U, whatever that is. And there's a national recovery plan. The Australian White Shark Recovery Plan guides the conservation and monitoring of the species, coordinated federally by the CSIRO and the Department of Climate Change and Energy, the Environment and Water. Anyway, so there you go. That's the setup. I mean, it doesn't seem that specific, but apparently that's what Mins would be talking about, according to what I've been able to discover so far. Peter says, oh, this long one, will I fit it in between now and the news? Hi, Michael, correct me if I'm wrong. Not knowing the full identity of politics, I've always believed no senator has the right of passage to apply themselves for the Prime Minister position. These rules have been clear since Federation, non-negotiable considering the upper house and the lower house. They come from two different levels of politics, one form or another as Republican, or the other as the Commonwealth, serving under the King and Country. This being the case, how can One Nation's Pauline Hanson misrepresent the Australian people to take that office of Prime Minister? There was a precedent, whoever it was it Gorton? Anyway, it was in the Senate, but I think went to the reps. But the exact timing, I'd have to investigate that. But I would think that if it ever comes to it that, you know, Pauline could be PM, it would be via the reps. I'm assuming that. Break all the rules getting there? No, I don't think so. Nevertheless, in those camps, correct me, on a survey some months ago regarding a yes-no vote, would Penny Wong make a good Prime Minister? The room just runs out there, Peter. Maybe you could print it off for me there, Francis, and I'll read it later.
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10: Good morning, I'm Gabriel Hodson. Australia's cautiously welcomed a ceasefire in the Middle East, hoping it'll lead to lower fuel prices. Federal politics reporter Nelson Scott.
11: Almost 4 months after the conflict began, the US and Iran have agreed to a peace deal, ending a war which has wreaked havoc on the global energy market. The agreement will be formally ratified in Switzerland on Friday, with both sides promising to allow ships to travel freely through the Strait of Hormuz. Prime Minister Anthony Albanese has welcomed the end to hostilities, but warns the war's economic impacts will linger.
12: It will be many months before things return to normal.
11: Opposition leader Angus Taylor says it's crucial the ceasefire holds and vital the strait remains open.
13: It means it will bring down the price of fuel at the bowser.
11: The government will decide in coming days whether to continue with the lower fuel excise.
10: The UK PM says he's going further than Australia did to ban under-16s from social media. Keir Starmer says they'll introduce laws to restrict children's access to gaming services and live streaming. Anthony Albanese has congratulated his counterpart in an X post. The BBC's Joe Pike says his government has been watching ours.
14: The government insists that this Australia Plus pitch is that they are announcing we'll learn the lessons from Australia. They say in particular the lessons on Australia's experience by introducing more highly effective age assurance measures to support compliance will be a key part of what they do.
10: WA's Premier says his government is ready to offer support to the family of a Perth girl killed in Pakistan. 9-year-old Hania Ahmed was shot dead by local police after her family was mistaken for armed robbers. Roger Cook says it's tragic.
15: I do know that DFAT and the consular are providing all the assistance they can to the family of this little girl, but it's absolutely heartbreaking and it is devastating for the community as well.
10: The Great Barrier Reef is getting record state funding, Georgina Winter reports.
16: A funding boost of more than $300 million has been locked in to protect the Great Barrier Reef for years to come. The investment will drive the Reef 2050 catchment strategy, cutting sediment, nutrient and pesticide runoff by 2032. The Queensland Government says the plan will preserve the icon while backing local farmers and relying industries. The Great Barrier Reef supports nearly 80,000 jobs and injects $9 billion into the economy. Georgina Winter reporting.
10: FIFA's discrimination monitor at the World Cup has called for an Aussie video review official to be removed from duties. Sean Evans is at his first World Cup and made a symbol with his right hand in front of his leg during a cutaway to the team. Officials have told Associated Press it's a white power symbol and has been designated a hate symbol for 7 years. Finance and the Aussie dollar is buying 70.8 US cents. The Dow Jones is up 710 points and the Nasdaq's up 767.
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10: Aussie soccer legend Harry Kewell is handing out some advice to the Socceroos. He wants them to go after the USA's weak defence when the two teams meet early Saturday our time. The Aussies and the Americans are both feeling confident after first round wins.
18: If we can actually get a little bit more of the ball and control it, we can actually get at their weak defence. I mean, that's where I feel USA are not the strongest.
10: NRL and Mitch Moses insists he's fit and ready to go for New South Wales when State of Origin 2 gets going tomorrow. That's the latest news in sport.
8: 2CC weather. Alexander Watson Insulation. Canberra's cold. Your house doesn't have to be.
19: Got an overnight low of 2 degrees, then a sunny day tomorrow and a top of 18. Wednesday, partly cloudy, 18 degrees. Thursday, showers increasing and a top of 17. Friday, showers easing and a top of 14 degrees.
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9: Good morning. Welcome along. Just looking to see if I've got any quirky stories. I haven't done any of them for a while. There's a suggestion for a sad song from Anne, which I think would fit the bill. There was another one as well I didn't recognise, but if I get a chance, I'll have a listen to it. The suggestion is from a band called Ambrosia, I think it was. Quirky stories. Yeah, human beings do some odd things. Actually, I could do this, I guess, because I can put in a story of my own. Marilyn Monroe impersonators break the world record in California. There's all these Marilyns. A California city celebrated Marilyn Monroe's 100th birthday by gathering 1,037 people dressed as the Hollywood star to break a Guinness World Record. The Monroe impersonators donned the star's iconic dress from the 1955 film The Seven-Year Itch in downtown Palm Springs to break the record for the largest gathering of people dressed as Marilyn Monroe. The previous record was 254 Marilyns. That was set by the Marilyn Jetty swim team here in Australia in 2020. The Marilyn 100 event served as a fundraiser for Palm Springs Pride and helped keep the city's Pride Festival free for all attendees. Residents and visitors shared in an unforgettable historic day for Palm Springs. According to the president of Palm Springs Pride, Marilyn Monroe is far more than Hollywood glamour. She was a courageous ally who stood for authenticity and marginalized communities when it mattered most. Really, really, I think you might be romanticising a bit there. I say that because a fellow who worked in the same organisation as I did a very long time ago met and ended up going to America with Earl Grant. Remember Earl Grant? He used to play the organ. Anyway, I'm going back a bit, but you might remember him. So he was living in the U.S., and he got to know Marilyn, and he would go shopping with Marilyn because, you know, if you're going to be a film star, it's important to have an authentic, tasteful gay man accompany you on your shopping trips. And he said Marilyn would go shopping, and that was no big deal, and she'd, you know, do what people always do shopping, particularly women people, window shop for a while, look at things, maybe buy something. And then Marilyn would say, "I think I'll be Marilyn for a while." And suddenly she would do all the Marilyn stuff. And up till then, of course, nobody had been paying any attention. But people would say, "Oh, look, it's Marilyn Monroe. There she is." So she was capable of doing Marilyn, being Marilyn. So I don't know whether that holds up with the guy's thing about her being so authentic. Anyway, she entertained all of us for a very long time and made a huge mark and left a bit early. Now, I was talking about, we've been talking about the Sharkies and the cull and whether we should cull them. And a couple of people this morning made the comparison with the Brumbies. And we talked about that yesterday morning. And I ended up talking to Peter Cochran. Now, he's very strong on the Brumbies issue. And I thought, well, it's still relevant. People who are listening to the program at 5:15 yesterday morning probably weren't listening at this hour of the morning. So I thought I'd give it another run. Here you go. He is, among other things, former member for Monero. He's also the owner-operator of Cochrane Horse Tracks. This is, well, Peter is particularly vocal about the Brumby culls. He's on the line. Good morning, Peter. Thanks for doing this.
4: Good morning, Mike. And I tell you what, I'm fascinated by the rise of Pauline Hanson. And there's a little story associated with that and myself that I'll tell you one day. I almost joined them back in 98 after sitting in a car with David Ofield in King George's Road outside a service station.
9: Mm.
4: And I was still in Parliament. This was 98. And I had three choices at the stage. I was still in Parliament. One was to get out altogether. One was to join One Nation. And the other one was go as an independent. And I chose to remove myself, resigned from the Parliament. But it just shows how long and persistent she's been with this consistent philosophy that she's had in that period of time,
9: yeah,
4: as a Conservative and representative of Conservative voters. And they are gathering, mate, in massive numbers. I mean, whoever I talk to in the bush seems to be saying, we've had enough of this bloody lot, we're going to change, you know. It's just amazing. It's an amazing.
9: Would you consider going back into Parliament?
4: Not there's no money about. I'm sorry, Mike. Not nearly 82. Thank you very much.
9: Right.
4: I'm quite happy to sit here and nurse the cat this morning. Yep. not likely, mate. A cup of coffee and nurse the cat at this time of the day is what you should be doing.
9: Now, look, I know you feel very strongly about the Brumby cull. Apart from anything, you're saying it's really, what, political, philosophical? It's not a scientific thing. There's no real need to be killing these animals. They're not doing anybody any harm.
4: Mike, the entire scene has been manufactured by Invasive Species Council and others,
9: yeah,
4: who have a bent on destroying what is part of our cultural history. It's, you know, it's all a part of colonisation, I think they refer to it as, and the destruction of an image of Australia worldwide. I mean, one of the worst things that happened to the snowy Brumby was the opening ceremony at the Olympic Games 2000, when,
9: yeah,
4: we portrayed this image, this cultural image of Australia. When we had an opportunity to showcase our image in any other way, we chose, probably under the influence of the then Minister, or Deputy Premier, he was Ian Armstrong, who was a horse rider and a stockman and mountain man and so forth. And so the image of Australia was portrayed across the world, and that has become part of our cultural history. And these people on this bent, and I've no doubt that Penny Sharp's one of them, and I would have hoped that Chris Minns wasn't. I thought he was a more decent person than that, but they are out to destroy us, whether it means destroying the monument in Hyde Park for the soldiers that fought in the First and Second World War, or whether it is the statue of Captain Cook, or whatever it is, whatever they can destroy, which is cultural history, and they're out to destroy it. And
9: I see what you mean, yeah.
4: Yeah, we're part of it. And I'm not a conspiratorist, I'm not into that sort of thing, but I can tell you what is becoming so evident now, that there is more to this, simply because the horses are not in pristine alpine areas. They're not. It's just it's a lie. These horses are in areas which were grazed for 150 years, where there's old goldfields. The Kyandra goldfield is one of the most prominent areas where the horses are and still are. And, you know, you've got the construction of the Snowy Mountains hydroelectric scheme from the 50s onwards. You've got power lines running through the place, ski fields, mountain bike tracks, all of these things are part of what has become an entertainment centre and a power generation centre for Australia. And if they want to start looking at the damage to the environment, they can go no further than look at, you know, the whole construction of the snowy scheme, both snowy schemes, the current one and the old one. And even though it's now blended in with the environment, if you're going to be a puritist, then you would say that's destruction of the environment. And all of these other concoctions they've come up with, a corroboree frog, for God's sake, the corroboree frog lives in a bloody swamp. And a horse won't ride into the swamp. You couldn't ride a horse into the swamp.
9: Okay, so your view on this is basically the sort of things that are sending kids home from school depressed because their teachers tell them we should be ashamed of our history. The Bunbury Cull ties into that. But the reason I particularly was inspired to have you on to talk about it this morning, people are tying this in with the situation about the sharks recently, and they're saying, why is it that apparently, I know it's been changed and the presumption is that it may be changed permanently, but why is it that at Coogee Beach, not allowed to use drones to spot sharks? And people are saying, well, the Brumbies don't do us any harm and we're killing them en masse, but we're fretting about a shark cull.
4: Mike, I have to warn you that I have a bit of a thing about sand and salt water. I mean, once we come down out of the mountains, I become a different person. I don't like sand that gets into places where it should not be on your body.
9: Yes.
4: All those other things I don't like about salt water as well. But can I say that I understand this, and I listened to Bob Catter when he starts to talk about the crocodiles in far north Queensland.
9: Yeah.
4: I mean, Bob is spot on. I mean, the crocodiles, in fact, are taking children off the riverbanks up there, and a lot of these incidents are indigenous people who live along the riverbanks,
9: right.
4: and it's a real problem for them. So when Bob jumps up and down about the crocodile numbers up there, I get that. I get the business about the sharks, but I can't draw a parallel between the Brumbies and the sharks and the crocodiles. I'm afraid there's an entirely different element there to me. I mean, the Brumby has become almost a symbol of Australia and a cultural symbol.
9: Yeah.
4: And that was well established, as I said, at the opening of the ceremony of the Olympic Games. And to that extent, now, people are so emotional about this. You cannot believe the amount of correspondence that I've had and phone calls over the last, you know, probably 3 months, I suppose.
9: Right.
4: And there are people pulling up on the side of the roads up on the Snowy Mountains Highway in Kyandra, and I was up there yesterday, pulling up on the side of the road, and I have a chat with some of these people, and they're in tears over what's happening to these horses. And these are people that are travelling, might be from Queensland or might be from West Australia, wherever it is, but they have a deep and, you know, meaningful interest in part of this cultural history of ours. And why the hell these people are persisting with it and not even communicating with the locals? I mean, I've said before, where the hell is Steve Wan? He's our local member, and he's in favour of it. I mean, what sort of character is this?
9: Well, I suppose he's a career politician and he thinks it's in his career interest. But a big part of it, from my callers at least, is the cruelty aspect. And you make the point that having had to fire on moving targets from a helicopter in Vietnam, it's hard to get off a suitable shot. I'm going to have to wrap this in a minute. But one caller told me, and, you know, I'm a farm boy. I know how to ride a horse, or I used to, but I don't know that much about them, that if they're shot from above, the chances are that it'll take them a long time to die because, apart from anything else, the bullet isn't going to hit them in the heart where their heart's located.
4: Well, this goes back to the shooting of the horses back in 2000 and 2001 in Mid-North Coast.
9: Right.
4: Exactly the same thing, and that's why the ALP ruled it out then that there were that many horses shot in the back and dragging themselves around on their forequarter because they've been shot in the spine.
9: Yeah.
4: Foals left to die. I mean, this is precisely why the ALP ruled it out then. And Bob Devis, who was the Minister at the time, made a good judgment. He said, we will never do this again. It was international. Embarrassing. It was embarrassing because this was immediately after the Olympic Games, you remember. So, and people were horrified about what had happened.
9: Well, they are now when they think about it.
4: And they're doing exactly the same thing again. It's brainless, absolutely brainless. And I put on Chris Minns and Steve Wan to stop it today.
9: All right.
4: I'm asking them right now to stop it.
9: And, all right, you know, Peter. Thank you for coming on the program.
4: Good on you. Thanks. Thanks, mate. Bye.
9: That's Peter Cochran, former member for Monero.
23: Mark Levy. Chris Bowen, who's in Germany right now, joining forces with the UN's top climate official to spruik renewables. The Prime Minister should be ordering him home. 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
3: Leslie says, morning, Mike. Nice to have you on again. Thank you, Leslie. I sent a text last night to you regarding kindergarten pupils being indoctrinated about reconciliation. I went to sleep. Did you, Leslie? If you read it, was there any interest from listeners? There usually is general interest in that kind of a topic, particularly at the moment. I think it's all part of the we're fed up thing, fed up with being told we should feel guilty about what the grandparents did or whatever it is. Leslie says, no letters in the Oz today. It's disgraceful teachers behave like that, probably at the instruction from the government. Regards, Leslie. Well, that, I presume you were listening to the replay that I had then of the conversation with Peter Cochran. That got a mention there. Kevin says, hi, Mike. Read the obligatory dumb husband male in all advertising and the all-knowing, all-wiser, ever-so-tolerant female, always at the ready to remind him his lack of intelligence and dim-witted ways. Mike, have you noticed this never happens when it is a white woman married to a black coloured man? I'm trying to think of anything I've seen that is that. In these cases, the white woman is shown smiling and admiring his manly ways and abilities. Only the white male partners are portrayed as dimwits when shown with white women. The war on our boys and young men is appalling. Yes, I was actually talking to Terry Barnes off the air the other day, and we were discussing the situation with white males. And I said, is it just me or those ads that scold us for whatever it is, gambling or driving too fast or something? They only ever seem to have white people in them. But I did see one, and there was a dark male in it, but he didn't do anything. He just seemed to be in there. And once again, it was some errant white man who did the wrong thing, and we should all take a lesson from it. Jean says, Mike, Chalmers can't help homeless, but it's all right for Jerome Laxalt Labor MP Benelong, mad about soccer, going with four Liberal MPs, but no Annika, really. So what, excuse me, Annika doesn't get to travel much these days. Anyway, oh, speaking of the soccer.
4: A World Cup update. 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
3: So it's about 25 minutes in at the FIFA World Cup. It is nil all between Spain and Cabo Verde. Yes. A lot of interest in the World Cup, especially as Australians were the underdogs and won, and, you know, we all love that. And the coach took some risks with new guys, and it worked out. I mean, that's a sensational story. Although the Germans did Curaçao yesterday 7-1. That's a bloodbath in soccer, isn't it? 7-1. Man. So Will says the song How Much I Feel by Ambrosia, Michael, you'll know it as soon as you hear it. Yeah, I probably would. It was massive in the day. Also, Keith Urban has covered it in his new Yacht Rock album, Flow State, Yacht Rock. Well, I like that. I keep reading that he doesn't look too happy these days. Wayne says, hey, Mike, any chance of some quirky stories? Yeah, I've got some here. I'm just having a look through what seems to be worthwhile. Also a sad song. The song It's Coming Home. Football for the English fans. So sad as it's never going home. LOL, says Wayne. sad songs. Going home. Many years ago, I wouldn't have necessarily chosen me to host this, but I did my best with it. It was a very sentimental old program called Family Favorites, and we had to restrict the number of times the Green, Green Grass of Home was played. Remember the thing by Tom Jones? Okay. Let me see what we've got by way of quirky stories here. Tour boat rescues dog carried out to sea in inflatable kayak. So what's a dog doing kayaking? The crew of a tour boat in England came to the rescue of a dog that was carried out to sea, as I say, by an inflatable kayak. Serenity Fun Island Boat Tours said on social media that Serenity 4 skipper Jimmy Reed's boat was taking guests on a tour of Inafarn when a call came in from a Coast Guard crew reporting strong winds that had blown the kayak out to sea with a canine passenger. The passengers all disembarked. Reed set about searching for the dog with somebody named Aaron. So Jimmy and Aaron spotted the kayak, approached the inflatable boat. They were relieved to see the German Shepherd poke his head out from the kayak. The crew reached out and grabbed the dog by its harness, but in a heart-stopping moment, it slipped free and plunged back into the sea. The Post said, without hesitation, Aaron lunged over the side, grabbed the dog by the scruff of its neck. As he was almost pulled overboard himself, Jimmy grabbed hold of Aaron's leg, and together they somehow managed to haul the dog safely aboard. But there's no record of it. What, nobody had a mobile phone? Serenity 4 returned to Seahouses Harbour, where the dog, was reunited with his owners. Sounds like a good yarn, but, you know, would have been good to capture it on a mobile phone, wouldn't it? You might have heard this story. I have seen it. This is from maybe 4 or 5 days ago. Man solves 2 Rubik's Cubes while skydiving to break the world record. A Rubik's Cube enthusiast solved 2 of the puzzles in midair during his first ever day of skydiving to break a Guinness World Record. I had no idea there would be a Guinness World Record already solving Rubik's Cubes while skydiving. Ishan Hadkar, he's been solving puzzles cubes since he was 10 years old. Been skydiving for the first time over Oceanside, California, to attempt the Guinness World Record for the most rotating puzzle cube solved in a single skydive. What a category. Here's a bad animal. Goat jumps onto roof of SUV, escapes sheriff's deputies in Ohio. Sheriff's deputies in Ohio were called to a residence to round up a herd of 8 loose goats. But one of the animals jumped onto the roof of an SUV and subsequently escaped. The Butler County Sheriff's Office said in a Facebook post, deputies were called to a home where 7 adult goats and 1 juvenile were found trespassing in the backyard. The homeowners confirmed the goats didn't belong there, so the deputies obviously tried to catch them. They found 7 of the goats. One particularly stubborn suspect escaped custody, jumped on the roof of an SUV, and there's a picture of it. On the roof of an SUV. It's actually a pretty good picture, actually, because it's kind of standing right up. You know, it looks really posed and it's looking to see who's on its trail. The white male goat with brown markings on the right side of its face was described as short, extremely stubborn, and highly mischievous. If you spot the goat, contact the sheriff's office. He's not considered dangerous, but, an official wrote, he may be armed with an attitude. Yes. He looks to me like he might be.
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4: Yes, Stuart's from Queanbeyan and says, regarding the eating of sharks and shark on the fish shop menu, ask our future Prime Minister Pauline Hanson. She operated a fish and chip shop in her earlier career. Yes. You should suggest that for the big press conference tomorrow. Trump says, talking about the deal, how the deal's going, Trump says the deal doesn't involve sanction relief for Iran. Trump's asked whether the deal with Iran involves sanctions relief. He said, no, it doesn't. It's really a behavioural thing. If they do what they're supposed to, that starts taking effect. He then speaks about the difficulties around the fighting between Lebanon and Hezbollah. And it says the US want to see if they can straighten out this conflict. He adds, it just seems to just never end. That's what he said. It just seems to just never end. Well, yes, it's been going on forever, to the best of my knowledge. I know we've got a more than the usual problem, but God, I can remember being a kid driving around in my single spinner Ford. And saying to the man behind the desk, I noticed petrol's gone up. And him saying, yes, trouble in the Middle East. Really? When has there not been trouble in the Middle East? Wayne says, Mike, have you ever solved the Rubik's Cube? No, I never have. I never even tried. Wayne says, if so, how long did it take you? No, I just never have even given it a go. Should I? Would I be a better person for doing it? It's interesting how some people just seem to be able to manage it. And, you know, while falling from an aircraft. Now, we've got something here. It doesn't seem to be signed. It says, as I pointed out last night, Michael, the culling of Brumbies is an agenda to eradicate any fauna that is not indigenous. It's propelled by Penny Sharp. These people, if they could, would wear sackcloth and ashes and self-flagellate for their sins of invading this country. By the way, the camel is an introduced species. Yes, it is. I saw a bit about our camels the other day, but, yeah. Do you think they would wear the sackcloth and ashes or just want us to? And as for the flagellating, who would be the flagellator and who would be the flagellatee? Yes, I think I did that about the Yacht Rock. It's kind of cute, Yacht Rock. And this text here is missing something. It says, Trump's sons are in partnership with the UFC, I think. That's why Trump didn't something the White House. There's a word missing, I guess, so I don't quite know what it's intended to mean. Joe says, hi, Mike. The beauty of the Fire the Liar campaign is it uses the left's usual tactics against them. says Joe. Yeah, well, I mean, if you think back to the most recent election, which is a while ago now, the Labor campaign was so much more hard-hitting than the Libs. And it's not like they didn't have opportunities, but they just didn't cut through. Michael says, if them walls could talk, some of the men and women on the president's desk have had quite a few raunchy stories. Well, yes, there's quite a few of those. Remember when I was talking to Morrison about some of the things that happened in the White House, people saying, oh, the UFC effort that demeaned the White House. But there's a few things happened in the White House that might fall into the demeaning category, depending, I guess, on what you consider to be demeaning. Anyway, if you want to give me a call, of course, you're welcome to do that. 131-873 is the number. If you want to give me a ring, or you can continue sending texts. I'm quite happy to read those. When I say continue sending them, people are sending them. It may not be you personally who's sending them a lot. This is kind of nice. Things that make you go, ah. A pregnant cat who showed up on a family's porch, this is in Oklahoma, gave birth to 5 kittens, and then, having given birth to 5 kittens, adopted a baby bunny. Ah. Somebody named Kathy Price said the pregnant cat showed up on a porch. About 2 months ago, I opened the door to bring her some cat food, and she ran into the house. The family, who have a long history of taking in stray cats, found the new arrival to be a friendly and welcome addition. She was very tame, had been somebody's house cat, and we were concerned about her because she lost her family, they lost her, and she needed somebody to take care of her. The cat gave birth to 5 kittens on Memorial Day. So, significant. And a few days later, Price and her husband noticed something unusual about the family. We were checking on the kittens, and my husband said, how many kittens did she have? I said, 5. He said, there's 6 in here. I looked, and I said, that's a bunny. The mother cat appeared to have accepted the baby rabbit as one of her kittens. Price did some research online, discovered mother cats have been known to adopt and nurse orphaned kittens, puppies, and even rats. And Ms. Price said, I said, thank God it wasn't a rat. Her daughter, Christy, joked her mother is living her best Disney princess life. Price said she's hoping to find a new forever home for the unconventional family. She said she's become attached to the animals but is concerned about the safety of young kittens so close to a busy highway. Yep, good point. What do we got here? This appears to be unsigned. It says, yeah, all my life, trouble in the Middle East and I'm 50 years old. Maybe if I live another 50 years, LOL, it will still be trouble. I think there's a real chance of that, yes. That's really what they like to do there, isn't it? They've been doing it for a long time, for reasons that the rest of us probably don't understand. And I think they will continue to do it for a long time. Tracy has called in. Hello.
5: Good morning, Mike.
4: Good morning, Tracy.
5: Yeah, I just thought I'd catch up. I was in St. George Hospital for over 2 months. I still can't walk, Mike. I'm still bedridden, but it will come. I will eventually walk unaided. I'm quite confident about that.
4: Where are you now?
5: I'm in the retirement village. I because I'm bedridden, I had no choice, Mike.
4: Yeah. But yes, anyway, you've been looked after and you've got a place to stay and all that. Yeah.
5: Wonderful. They're run by Indians. They are absolutely wonderful. And I have put on so much weight from the food. They're feeding me day and night.
4: Really? Oh, yes. Yeah, well, that's nice, isn't it?
5: Yes, but the reason I phoned was I was over 2 months in St. George Hospital, and I'm going back many years with young Mark Couray. Mark and I go back to his uni days, and he's our member for Oakley, our Liberal member.
4: Oh, yeah.
5: And this is going back to when Labor was in power in the state for many, many years.
4: Mm.
5: And I did wind up in emergency in St. George, and it was so bad. I complained to Mark, and he spent money on it and revamped it. During the couple of months over I was in there, honest to God, it was a disgrace. You wouldn't put a dog in there. But I found he's finally got some money, and they are going to spend it on St. George. I haven't been in touch with Mike to find out just which areas they are going to spend the money on. Not only the emergency, but the wards need money spending on them too, Mike.
4: Well, let's hope they spend the money in the right place where it does the most good.
5: Oh, I hope so. It is a hospital that badly needs a lot of work and has been neglected. Unfortunately, it's in a suburb, Cogra, which is an area that I don't know. Liberal and both parties don't seem to spend a lot of money in the Cogra area. Yes.
4: You should speak to them about that.
5: Definitely I'll be in touch with Mark about what's happening at St. George. I usually go to RPA because of my allergies, and I've been through their clinic there a number of times.
4: Yeah.
5: But that needs money spent on the emergency there too. It's very bad. The staff at RPA, they're just top-notch surgeons and doctors, and that's why I stick with RPA.
4: Well, that's good to hear that you're on the road to recovery. By the way, Tracy Wayne says hi to the Queen of Oatley, Tracy. So.

0: Good morning.
1: Okay.
0: Bye.
1: Okay. Now, we promised to play a sad song. 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
1: So it's a 2:45, more or less. There's nobody on the place. And it's time to play a tragic song. We've had some suggestions. Will says the Leonard Cohen song everybody knows by Concrete Blonde. I think I vaguely can picture that one. Ben says that. Will's pushing the idea of the Ambrosia song. Yeah, okay, I'll have a listen to it. But we earlier promised we would play this. This is Anne's pick, Johnny Ray, and All of Me.

0: Take It All. Anne suggested that. What do you think? Does that work in the context? All of Me There by Johnny Ray. Wendy from Cannonvale's on the line. Good morning.
1: Good morning. I just want to talk about that program, A Farmer Wants a Wife.
0: Yeah.
1: I was born on a dairy farm. I know what the life is like there for women.
0: Hmm.
1: The isolation on properties allows all kinds of abuse that can go on.
0: Yeah.
1: I was working in the Winston Noble Psychiatric Ward when the police brought a chap in. He was completely naked. He had long fingernails and long toenails and long hair and everything. And he'd been kept on a property in a room locked up from when he was 7 years old. And that happened in 1997.
0: Really? And how old was he when you saw him?
1: Oh, about 30.
0: Oh, so for more than 20 years he'd been locked up in a room. Why had that happened to him? Was he mentally challenged or what?
1: I don't know why they did it, but the point is a tradesman dobbed him in. They had to get a tradesman in to fix up the house. The smell must have been awful.
0: Why wasn't he clean?
1: Shut up in a room like that.
0: Yeah, I suppose so, yeah. I don't know. I don't know the exact details, but...
1: Well, I don't know the details either, though. They don't tell you anything, you know.
0: Were you able to help him?
1: No, I was only a domestic there.
0: Oh, okay.
1: I wasn't one of the nurses. But they were able to help him. They cleaned him up and trimmed his hair and everything.
0: Right.
1: But he wandered around the place like a lost soul, you know. But the thing is, with women out on the land, they're stuck there in a house. They can't go out for coffee. They can't go shopping. And their husband has all the money and the transport.
0: Yes, I suppose that's true. Although life on the farm can be very nice.
1: It can be if the farmer happens to be a decent human being.
0: Yes, well, that's usually
1: the
0: requirement.
1: That is the problem.
0: Yeah.
1: And
0: well, in any situation, it's better if there's a decent human being in charge. Yeah.
1: You could walk onto some of these properties and you can step right back in time.
0: I'm sure that's true.
1: No modern facilities at all.
0: Yeah, just living like back when.
1: There'll be an earth closet, a hole in the ground with a little
0: they used to have those,
1: on top of it, or a dunny can.
0: Those dunnies. Wendy, that was certainly an attention-getting story. I got to fly, but thank you for calling.
1: Okay, righto. It's news you don't want to hear, I know that.
0: Well, you can hang on and tell my associate. If you would like to, you can hang on there, but I got to play some ads.
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2: David says hello to Tracy. Hello, Tracy, if you're listening, from everybody at the Chugan Billiards Club in Shanghai. Margaret says, hi, Mike. Very classy choice for the sad song. It was Anne's idea. Great to have you on for a bit longer than usual. Enjoying the show. I'm glad you are, Margaret. Thank you for that.
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5: Good morning, I'm Gabriel Hodson. Iran and the US have reached an interim peace deal after almost 4 months of conflict that's turned the world economy upside down. Donald Trump made the announcement on his 80th birthday. The deal, due to be signed in Switzerland on Friday, means the Strait of Hormuz should stay open by the end of the week. Scott Phillips from The Motley Fool has told Nine the news had a dramatic impact on oil prices.
6: We saw the price of West Texas Intermediate crude dip below $80 a barrel for the first time in weeks and weeks. Now, that's a long way from its highs of $120 plus, but still 15 or 20% above the price it was before the war broke out. In other words, things are improving. There is still some risk.
5: Anthony Albanese has congratulated his British counterpart on sweeping changes to social media regulation to protect children. Jamel Wells reports.
7: British Prime Minister Sir Keir Starmer has announced a ban on social media sites for under-16s and restrictions on gaming and live streaming platforms. He says it won't be easy, but the government can push back against the power of big technology companies. In congratulating Keir Starmer, Anthony Albanese has noted that social media giants operate across borders. He says by standing together, more can be done to hold them accountable. Jamel Wells reporting.
5: Reports of an engine fire have caused a Perth-bound Virgin Australia flight to return to Melbourne. Engineers will inspect the Boeing 737 before it returns to service. A Melbourne Uber driver has described a near miss with an angry armed robber in St Kilda this morning. Leo walked into 7-Eleven and found a man threatening the cashier with a large glass bottle.
8: When I got there and I said, mate, you better leave. And then he started threatening me, telling me that I was going to get my number plate number and that sort of thing and track me down, you know, in my life. And I said, mate, you're not going to do anything. Plus my registration's to a PO box, so good luck.
5: The robber left with goods from the store before police arrived. Advocacy group Sisters Inside wants a complete overhaul of Queensland's youth prison system. A new report says staff shortages were responsible for detainees being locked in their cells for an entire weekend. National Development Officer Tabitha Lean says juvenile offenders will be worse off if the government doesn't act.
9: We see if they continue to go down this track of the kind of legislation that they're putting in place, more and more children will be locked down, which means more and more children will be harmed and their human rights breached. We see no solution other than decarcerating and stop locking up our children.
5: FIFA's discrimination monitor at the World Cup has called for an Australian video review official to be removed for appearing to make a hand gesture resembling a white supremacist sign. Sean Evans made an OK symbol with his right hand in front of his leg. It's unclear if it was a political gesture or a children's game prank. Finance and the Aussie dollar is buying 70.8 US cents. The Dow Jones is up 690 points and the Nasdaq's up 744.
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5: Fremantle will welcome back vice-captain Caleb Sarong ahead of Thursday's AFL clash with Geelong. The 25-year-olds missed their last three games with a calf injury and coach Justin Longmuir says he's a welcome addition.
11: He's probably one of our better players, clearly. We probably had the maybe luxury of giving him an extra week off to make sure we get him right for the back half of the year. So he's surprised if he does get through training and not ready to play. So it's a bit of a luxury to get him back.
5: Tennis, and plenty of Aussies are in action at the Nottingham Open ahead of Wimbledon. Maya Joint has lost to Ukrainian Yulia Staradusava 6-7, 7-5, 6-4. And that's the latest in news and sport.
1: 2CC weather, Alexander Watson Insulation. Canberra's cold. Your house doesn't have to be.
12: Got an overnight low of 2 degrees, then a sunny day tomorrow and a top of 18. Wednesday, partly cloudy, 18 degrees. Thursday, showers increasing and a top of 17. Friday, showers easing and a top of 14 degrees.
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1: Good morning. Around about this time, if Mr. Sinden, my sometime associate, was with me, we would do national days. But he ain't, so I won't. So, if you want to give me a ring, we can talk. Otherwise, continue looking for quirky stories and reading texts. Dave has called in from Greystanes. Good morning, Dave.
2: G'day, Mike.
1: Yes, Dave.
2: You were talking about the Rubik's Cube a little while ago.
1: Yes.
2: Back in 1978, I was quite good at doing those, and I could do one in about 45 seconds.
1: That's pretty good.
2: Yeah, but without knowing the sequences of getting the corners and the sides, you can get one surface right fairly easily, and then you get the second one going.
1: Mm.
2: But when you get to the top one, you've got everything mixed up, and there's 34 different sequences of about 15 twists to get either the corners or the sides in a line.
1: So there was a technique to it.
2: Yeah, there's about 15 or 16 twists to get the corners right, and the same for the sides. And that way, you can twist the corner and move it at the same time.
1: So, would you be confident to do that falling from an aircraft?
2: As long as you can see it, I suppose. There's about the minimum number of twists to get one right for me was about 65, and it could take up to about 95 to get them if it just wasn't falling into line properly. But yeah, about 65 to 95 twists.
1: Right.
2: So how they do that in 6 seconds, I don't know.
1: Didn't they have a robot do that recently? I thought I saw one on a news bulletin or something.
2: Yeah, you could program the twists into a robot. Probably.
1: I would think so, yeah. In fact, maybe you could program the robot so it could do it really quickly every time.
2: Maybe there was one at the Science Museum in Sydney that they've just moved.
1: Okay. Yeah.
2: What other thing?
1: Yeah.
2: The other guy, Philo, he asked he said something about wondering what the customers looked like, his callers looked like.
1: Yeah.
2: Now, when I was playing poker at the Vauxhall Inn or a pub in Fairfield, they used to call me Benny.
1: Because?
2: Because they reckon I looked like Benny Hill.
1: Ah, okay. How'd you feel about that?
2: Oh, look, I've asked my children and they can't see it, but I had a customer come in one Sunday afternoon and she'd brought her sister with her, and as they were walking in, I sold stuff from home. And as the sister was walking through the front door, like she'd only seen me for 3 seconds, and she says to her sister, "He looks like Benny Hill."
1: Okay.
2: I can see a Fred Scuttle sometimes.
1: That's right.
2: Fred Scuttle is a Benny Hill
1: character, yeah.
2: I can see that a little bit, yeah, but it's not so prominent, I don't think. But Benny Hill was quite good looking, and I wouldn't say I was.
1: Well, I mean, he's amiable looking, I guess. You know, he wasn't sort of Mr. Classically Handsome leading man of the era type good looking. But, anyway, there's worse people to look like.
2: You've got to look, there's 8 billion people. They've all got a face. There must be a few of them that look the same.
1: Yes, that's a good point. The odds are that you'll look like somebody. Hmm. All right. Thank you, Dave.
2: Okay. Thanks, Mike.
1: Take it easy. Andy says, "Hi, Mike. Did you hear that Gina Rinehart dropped a lazy $1.2 billion on the SpaceX share float?" Yeah, I saw that. So Andy says she's now apparently one of the largest shareholders of SpaceX. Interesting. Slim Jim is licking his lips at the possibility of a huge CGT tax bill, seeing the shares are up 20% from the opening price. Look, Leith Van Onselen has a regular spot on this program. Is it tomorrow or the next day? I've forgotten. Maybe Thursday, I think. We're looking at, maybe that's what Francis said. Anyway, I mention that because I'm going to ask Leith about it. I mean, I don't get it. There's all this hype about Elon is now a trillionaire, the first ever world's trillionaire. And he's given a whole lot of people who work for his company's shares. So they're millionaires. But, you know, really? Are they? I mean, it's just on paper, isn't it? And SpaceX, hasn't that been consistently losing $3 to $4 billion year after year? Anyway, I don't pretend to understand these things that Elon does, but I'm going to ask Leith about it next time we meet, because I don't know, I just don't get it at all. And there's all this hype about the data centers and the way the people with their hands on the levers in this government think. They probably think, hey, that's great. But I did have a bit of a rant yesterday morning about this young lady. Apparently we couldn't find her name, is Silva. And she's hyping up the whole AI thing and using figures I have seen at least 5 times in the last couple of weeks, but there's no detail to back them up. But the push is on, you know. Weren't we going to be the green energy hub of the region with the windmills and the solar panels and maybe the batteries? Batteries don't do much. And then we were going to be the hydrogen hub of the region. And now we've got these hustlers out here talking to our rather simple-minded politicians and trying to persuade them that we should be the data hub of the region. Okay, a few corporations might make millions, but I don't see much in it for the rest of us, to be perfectly honest. And this business about this is going to be 170 million jobs generated. Really? How? And the comparison made is, oh, they said that about the internet. I don't remember that. I don't remember people saying the internet's going to do us all out of a job. And they said that about electricity. Really? I don't remember them saying electricity is going to do us all out of a job. The cell doesn't seem at all convincing to me. But anyway, as I say, Leith knows more about these things than I do, so I will ask him some questions next time we talk.
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1: Wayne says, Mike, I bet you had many slow dances to that song. Is that what you picture, Wayne? Jean says, Mike, Brumbies Without Borders Group, a list of MPs who voted for the cull. Jean says, I saw 11 Labor MPs, even Shooters and Fishers bloke, and others in the Minns government. If you want to check out who agreed to the death of the Brumbies, shame on them all, says Jean. Mick says, yes, it's more important to break the world record of solving two Rubik's Cubes than your safety of jumping out of an aircraft, in which you've never done before. What could go wrong? Have you noticed there have been two examples in the recent past of, risky undertakings going terribly wrong? 12 people. Was it 12 people? And I don't know if that included the pilot of the aircraft. I haven't got the story in front of me, but 12 people who planned to jump out of an aeroplane. The aeroplane crashed, and they all died. And then there was a lady, and I've seen a couple of different descriptions of this, but let's say she was bungee jumping, but there was no safety rope. So, she was just tossed off the cliff, literally. And she wasn't attached to anything. So that was the end of her. I don't think that was planned. Bruce says, there seems to be strong wind warnings in many places, not even August yet. Is that part of the incipient El Nino? Been seeing reports about that, and apparently it's brewing and it's going to have a big impact, supposedly. Bruce goes on to say, $1 trillion is $1 billion 1,000 times. Albanese would love to have that. He'll probably get it from our superannuation. That's how Bruce sees it. Robin says, what did Trump achieve out of this war other than thousands of innocent lives lost? Families and children, the destruction of a country for them to rebuild, what did it achieve? Is the rising of the cost of living affected by the oil stoppage with price of goods all over the world still escalating in price? Where will this continue after the war along with the cost of living? Of course, nuclear will continue. Many other countries have nuclear with a threat to other countries. Iran will never forget, says Robin. Yes, and it does actually seem mighty unclear right now what the exact genuine result is. Jason Bryce, the spokesman for the Cash Welcome Campaign. Good morning, Jason. Thanks for doing this.
13: G'day, Mark. How are you?
1: I'm well, thank you. Now, we have discussed the benefits of cash, but one that's come up, we have mentioned in the past, but seems to be having an impact at the moment, is using cash is a good, realistic way of keeping track of your spending. Because it's straightforward, isn't it? You either got it in your pocket or you ain't.
13: Isn't it amazing when the fintech bros catch up with what Nana told us all those years ago? Seriously, the data that came out this week from a global payments company suggesting that up to about 1 in 5 Australians rely, and it's increasing, rely on cash for budgeting. This same organisation has been doing this survey and doing this research for about a decade, I think, and each year, generally, They don't run with the what people are saying about cash. But this year, something's happening, Mike. There's been a bit of a turn back to what we used to know, to what we used to trust. And, of course, there's the cost of living issue that's with a whole lot of us at the moment. So, yes, it's budgeting, but it's also the idea of being in control, the idea of being out and about and knowing that you can get home if one way or the other. So I'm glad to see this. Mostly this company has put out research that predicts an imminent and inevitable cashless society. That conversation's now disappearing, and all the research and all the data is suggesting that there's a definite move back towards using cash.
1: Well, you and I have discussed in the past that those countries that were in the totalitarian type countries that were in a position to do that discovered it wasn't such a good idea and reintroduced cash.
13: So recently Sweden has done that, passed laws requiring retailers to accept cash.
1: Yeah.
13: And Finland, Norway, Spain, quite a few states in America. You might be surprised, as I was, Mike, that recently, just in over the last northern winter, so our summer, China in some provinces is fining retailers that don't accept cash.
1: But they were the ones that were pushing for the no cash, weren't they? The Chinese.
13: Right. These countries are all much further down the path towards cashless society than we are, and they're turning back.
1: Yes.
13: So there's a lesson for us there, and this data that's out this week shows just how important it is for budgeting. You just can't miss. It's just the age-old tool that keeps you in control of your money.
1: So they're saying digital payments remain as the backbone of the economy. According to Global Payments, 64% of sales transactions are now on a card. Yes, but that means more than one in three transactions are not on a card, just going on their own figures. They're on cash.
13: And what they're not telling you is that there's more... this pie is getting bigger.
1: Right.
13: So there's more transactions.
1: Of course, yeah.
13: Each of us make more transactions. We make more small transactions, and those transactions get recorded. Our data is used by marketers and governments and lenders and insurers. So there's more transactions going into the data. And so there's that part of the picture. This company, the Global Payments report, usually highlights how important cashless transactions are, because this company sells FPOS machines. This company sells systems to retailers and merchants all around the world.
1: Mm.
13: That is where this data is coming from, and that's what makes this data more extraordinary, because it's coming from a company that sells cashless transactions.
1: Yes.
13: And usually when they put this out every year, they highlight how they think the world is about to go cashless. This year, they can't do that. This year, the trends are very obvious. More people are using cash. More people are saying, I need it to budget. More people are saying, when I just tap, tap, tap, I lose control of my money. So even this company is now saying more people are using cash.
1: Well, they're to be congratulated for that, because even though they've got an agenda, they are recognising the facts.
13: That's right. It's not just in Australia, but everywhere else. And I think it's not just budgeting. I think it's privacy. Big, we just don't know who's
1: I fully agree with that.
13: Yeah. And we all have a right to keep some of our transactions private.
1: Yep.
13: And this year, of course, the government's brought in the cash mandate, and there's just 2 weeks to go before every retailer that doesn't accept cash, that's in the categories that are covered by this mandate, are going to get penalised, or they're going to have to start accepting cash. So I think we're moving in the right direction generally on this. I think it's been 5 years of community standing up, of people signing petitions, of retailers putting little signs up against their cash register, asking people to pay with cash, you know, use it or lose it. And now the regulators are saying, well, we've got to make a plan for cash to stay around. Now these companies like Global Payments are saying, the future isn't cashless, the future is a mix.
1: Yes.
13: We've got to organise the way we distribute cash and charge people for their cashless transactions, their card and their phone payments, and we've got to work it all out so everybody has a choice at the point of sale.
1: That is acknowledging reality, which I thoroughly encourage, because there are areas of our world you might have noticed that seem to have lost touch with reality, but at least they're recognising the facts. Jason, appreciate your time and comments. Thanks for coming on the program.
13: Thanks, Mark.
1: Jason Bryce, spokesman for the Cash Welcome Campaign. See, a biggie for me is you should be able to spend your own money the way you want. I haven't withdrawn large amounts of cash in the recent past, but I've spoken to a few people who have, or even deposited large amounts of cash, and the rigmarole they have to go through, and the person behind the desk apparently is quite apologetic, but they, in one case, had to have their picture taken. Really? And of course, the politicians who think this is a good idea say, well, we have to keep an eye on cash because criminals use it. I guess, you know, in the case of the politicians, they're used to dealing with each other, so you can't blame them for being suspicious. But you do need cash apart from anything else. And this seems to me to be so damn obvious, although my primary school teacher, Mrs. Wilson, used to say, Michael, the obvious is never nice. But the obvious is that the technology doesn't work a lot of the time. How often do we go without hearing about something not working on account of the computer? And in fact, the gentleman I was just talking to there was telling me a story about a small town where people had to get together because the computers weren't working and they couldn't use the card transactions. And those are not isolated events. So we need to have cash, if only for emergencies. But as far as the use of cash increasing because it's a way that people keep track of their spending, well, that makes sense. I got to thinking of when I was a kid. I think the way the home economy worked in those days was Dad worked and he got paid his wages after tax in an envelope, and he took that home to Mum. Mum then tallied all the expenses that she would expect for the next week, kept that, and if it was a happy family and things were working well, gave Dad a few bucks back so he could maybe have a beer with the mates.
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1: Yes, indeed. 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But first...
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1: So 70 minutes in, Spain versus Cabo Verde at the FIFA World Cup. It still remains nil all. But apparently, I don't follow this closely, but... my two associates follow it more closely than I do, and they say that's a good thing, and it's amazing that Cabo Verde is doing as well as they are in holding Spain to nil all. Anyway, that's the story at the moment. Quirky. So let me read this from Andy first. I was just talking about taking out your own money from the bank. Andy says, yes, Mike. If you take large amounts of cash out of the bank today, the teller will ask you what you need the money for. Andy says, I always say I'm going on a bender and I need it for cocaine and hookers. The look on their face is priceless, says Andy. That's the Florida attitude. I remember watching a show years ago. It was fairly a serious news show, so this kind of stood out. And they're talking about different lifestyles in different parts of the U.S. This is back in the day, I think, you know, things were a bit happier. Maybe a decade ago. And I do like Florida, but perhaps not for these exact reasons. And the reporter said to a Floridian, so you like it here? He said, oh, yeah, nice lifestyle. And he said, what do you spend your money on? The guy said, hookers and blow. So, you know, that was it. Enjoyed that, apparently. Robin says, read the Sharks. They stopped the drones because they... interfere with aircraft over Coogee Beach. Well, that's what the discussion is about. They're saying, do the aircraft really come down that low? I mean, it seems to me like something we ought to be cautious about because we absolutely do not want a situation where something happens to the drones or the signal to the drones somehow gets mixed up with an incoming passenger aircraft. Anyway, to go back to Robin... the flight path's over the beach, but as I say, supposedly not that low. Something's gone wrong with the ecosystem under the sea in previous years. Fish had other marine life. They have a different sound system to humans. Apparently they do. And sharks in particular can hear particularly well, I believe. Why are whales beached in hundreds in some parts of the world? I don't know, but they do that. Doesn't seem to make any sense to me. But then I don't really know whales. The technology placed on the seabeds under the sea, being cables and wind farms drilled in over the years, have an effect on the ecosystem. Ah, I have heard that. There are millions of sharks. Culling will make no difference. It's called nature. This is Robin saying this. Are they throwing leftover fish into the harbour waters overnight at Pyrmont from those fish markets? I don't know. They're just over the road. I suppose we could go and have a look. You want to go and have a look, Graham? Just check up for me? Restaurants bringing the sharks onto the coast. What about fish farms leftovers? Where does that go? I don't know, Robin, but since you say that, it kind of stirs something about the big sharks going up the river because there's stuff for them to eat, whether it's stuff that human beings have carelessly thrown into the water or whether it's deceased creatures. I don't know, but apparently that's what I've read in the past. Anyway, yes. Anyway, if you want to talk about that, by all means, give me a ring. But I think when I was talking to Morrison earlier, if you were with me then, he just said basically it's a no-win situation. And I can see that. And I say again, yes, the drones seem like a good plan. They're back for the moment and the push is on to keep them back permanently. But we absolutely do not want the signal that guides the drones interfering somehow with the signal that guides a passenger aircraft. And that was the original argument from CASA as to why it wasn't being done. And now there's talk about, oh, yes, but the flight they, you know, the height they're flying, it wouldn't affect them. I don't know. It seems to me like there's a lot of detail needs to be worked out here. Anyway, requests for quirkies. Here's a quirky. The FDA, that's the Food and Drug Administration, of course, in the US, has a bone to pick. Now, they've chosen that phrase particularly. They have a bone to pick with a chocolate-flavoured sexual enhancement product that's getting recalled for an active ingredient not declared on the product label. You know, you're supposed to say what's in these things. FDA laboratory analysis confirmed the presence of sildenafil. Is that close in pronunciation? I don't think I've ever used that word on the air before. Sildenafil, do you think? Sildenafil, does that sound better? Anyway, it's in a batch of not-so-suddenly branded Boner Bears sex chocolate. Sildenafil, is the active ingredient in the prescription drug Viagra, commonly used to treat erectile dysfunction. Boner Bears and other such enhancement products are typically sold online or in adult stores with the promise of improving libido and sexual prowess. And goes on to give detail about the product here. Boner Bears items are sold nationwide. According to the FDA, the products containing the undisclosed sildenafil can pose health risks to consumers. It can adversely interact with nitrates found in certain prescription drugs such as nitroglycerin. Do they still use that? Wasn't that something you had to take to get your heart started or settle your heart or something? Nitroglycerin. It can lower blood pressure to dangerous levels. The agency notes individuals with diabetes, high blood pressure, high cholesterol, and or heart disease are at increased risk. And it goes on to say consumers who purchased the product are urged to stop using it immediately and contact JXK Enterprises for a refund. And in February, all lots of Boner Bears chocolate syrup were recalled after the FDA discovered the product also contained the undeclared sildenafil. It has the potential to be dangerous to some. Research suggests the drug could be a boon for others. And anyway, so there you go. Don't be using the Boner Bears, okay? Don't say you weren't warned.
0: 2CC is Canberra's news leader.
2: Pressure is mounting on the NRL over its management of internal gambling risks.
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1: Tony says, morning, Mike, just checking in. Great to have you on every day this week. Thank you, Tony. Have an awesome day, says Tony from Caloundra. Well, thank you for that. Jerry says, Mike, way back in the war on sharks, butchers used to dump their waste off South Head, didn't they? Men on the cliffs shot the sharks as they fought over the bait, says Jerry from Sutherland. What do you think? Should we go back to that plan? Wayne says, good morning. It's not about interference with the plane's controls. It's about the drone getting sucked into the plane's jet motor. Cheers. Really? Says Wayne from Wayne's World at Willa Warren in New South Wales. I don't know if this is the same way. And says, Mike, unsure if it's true, has the singer Bonnie awakened from her coma? Yes, apparently. I'm looking at a piece here. Legendary singer Bonnie Tyler has woken up from a medically induced coma following emergency intestinal surgery in Portugal. While she remains seriously ill in intensive care, her medical team is confident she'll make a full recovery. So there you go. Tyler's awake but remains very unwell in intensive care at a hospital in Faro in Portugal. The background to this is the 75-year-old Welsh star suffered a severe tear in her bowel in April. Man, that'd be nasty, wouldn't it? I believe stomach wounds, anything around there is total agony. I mean, it's not happened to me, but that's what I've read. Now, this followed complications from emergency intestinal surgery. The doctors placed her in an induced coma to stabilise her recovery. The prognosis is, despite a slow recovery process, her doctors remain positive and anticipate she will eventually make a full recovery. She's had to cancel some tours as a result of it. The star's summer tour dates have been cancelled or postponed, but there are hopes that some autumn dates will proceed. Anne says, hi, Mike. What about the tooth fairy? She has to use cash. Well, you say that, but, I mean, it wouldn't surprise me if the tooth fairy had a mobile phone. I mean, you see, I'm not being dismissive of their plight, but you do see people sleeping rough and they have a mobile phone. So is it to the stage where you could use the tap and go to make a donation to the person you want to help who's doing it tough? I don't think it's totally out of the question, actually, at least in the near future.

0: Well, he's so calm. I was surprised to hear that. I assume it was well-intentioned.
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0: There's a piece by Alexander Downer in The Australian, which I would commend to you. And it talks about the political class finally acknowledging that they really have to deal with the issue of immigration. And he compares this country and the United Kingdom and Starmer and Albanese. And he doesn't mention this, but I think we did refer to it the other morning, talking about how Albanese went over to the UK as a Labour hero and having won all the seats and, you know, in a position to tell Starmer how it's done. But it's been pointed out quite rightly that Albanese now is in a very similar situation to Starmer for, in a number of significant cases, absolutely the same reasons. Anyway, so Downer says the political class have to recognise the situation with immigration and really what that entails, instead of just attempting to dismiss it and say, oh, multiculturalism, and if you don't like it, you're a racist. I don't know how many people are still saying that. Yes, maybe a certain ex-prime minister named Paul, but I don't think he's entirely up with the times. Anyway, that's by way of reading this on the front page of the Sydney Morning Herald. It's written, it's an exclusive, it's written by James

0: Missola. And I would say, from the way James has written it, it's written rather grudgingly by James Missola. But the headline is Boost for Taylor on Migrants and Welfare. The story says in part, Angus Taylor's plan to restrict welfare payments to Australian citizens and link immigration rates to housing has been strongly backed by voters. And then James goes on to say, in a glimmer of hope for the opposition leader. That's why, James, I realise you're not too happy with the results, so you've decided to take a patronising tone about Taylor. But anyway, he goes on to say the findings in the latest Resolve Political Monitor survey conducted for this masthead also show less than a third of people think the May budget will be good for them or the nation, while public assessment of Jim Chalmers' performance as Treasurer has fallen to its lowest level ever. Australians are overwhelmingly pessimistic about the state of the national finances. Just 9% of people expect the economy to improve in the next month, compared with 41% who expect things to get worse and 42% who expect things to stay the same. Only a quarter of Australians expect economic conditions to improve in the next year, and 44% of people expect things to get worse. 44%. Similarly, just 23% of people say the budget is good for them and their household, compared to 36% of people who believe it's bad. Almost 30% of people said the budget was good for the country, while 35% said it was bad. Just over two-thirds of voters were undecided on both questions. These are some of the worst numbers of any budget since Labor returned to power 4 years ago. The Resolve poll was conducted for this masthead from June 8 to 13, surveyed 1,801 voters, with a margin of error of plus or minus 2.3%. Yeah, anyway, so there you go. Even in the Sydney Morning Herald. Remember I was talking to Tim Blair the other day and we were discussing something in the Herald, and Tim said, yes, you probably have to preface a lot of stories with even in the Sydney Morning Herald. So like I say, I don't think from the tone that James has adopted there, the writer, he's too thrilled about it, but hey, what a surprise. That's working for Taylor. Of course it would, if he could just get the message out. Of course it would. Roger says, hi, Mike, you come across as being very serene. Really? Serene. Great show as always. Thank you. Michael, your elocution and pronunciation voice projection is perfect. Robin, I appreciate the compliment, but no, no, it ain't. But anyway, I talk this way because my mother insisted that I do. Open your mouth when you speak, she said. Actually, I was talking to some of the people behind the scenes last night late, and we were talking about the Australian accent. There was a big piece somebody was writing claiming that Australians, when they go overseas, bung on the accent. Like, make the Australian accent more pronounced. I haven't noticed that myself, but one of my stories, which I may have told you before, I was in Texas years ago, and a veteran waitress said to me, your words stand up so nice and straight. Are you from Boston? Well, no, I'm not from Boston. But there was another incident where I was talking to a couple of Americans. One said to the other, well, how would I know he was Australian? He didn't say put another shrimp on the barbie. Well, I wouldn't say put another shrimp on the barbie. I would say put another prawn on the barbie if I was so inclined. But we had to say shrimp. So the target audience, that is to say US citizens, would know what the hell we were talking about. Tony says, just thought I'd let you know, not many people of today are precise with their pronunciation of words, such as the H in words like whales, where, why, but extremely clear and noticeable when spoken by yourself, says Tony. Yeah, well, like I say, mother drilled it into me from an early age. Robin says, well, my mother said the same. There you go. Yeah. And, my mother did. put it simply, was, well, pretty, what shall we say, bossy. Origin, here doesn't seem to be a name on this. Origin just sent me new charges from July 1st. General usage decrease, 4.3549 cents. Daily supply, 85.9023 cents. Increase, almost double what it is now. What a joke about decreasing electricity prices. I would have to use almost an extra 20 kilowatts to break even. When I average 4 kilowatts a day, that will mean I'll pay an extra $25 on average more a month. So much for decreasing electricity costs. Well, to the best of my knowledge, I don't know of any examples of decreasing electricity costs in households or business. But Chris Bowen, I mean, yeah, why would you care, I guess? But he was saying, oh, yes, if we do this, it means we won't be able to continue to use renewables to decrease electricity costs. Continue to decrease electricity costs, Chris? Seriously? Jerry says, Mike, you do project an aura of calmness, rather like Jack Nicholson, says Jerry. Yeah, I was watching Jack the other day. Way back, I had a long conversation with Jack because the radio station, which then employed me, very much wanted me to talk to him. So they paid for me to sit next to him on a flight to Melbourne and talk and record. And then when we got to Melbourne, I caught another flight straight back. Do they still do that in this business? Maybe. Depends on how motivated they are, I guess. Yeah, anyway, yes, Jack was quite the character. Somebody said when Jack smiled, it was like the sun coming out. Yes, I guess it very much was. And he was pretty much at the height of the fame and power then, I think.
1: 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Keep your home warm with Rinnai Heating from the Energy People, Fishwick.
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3: Good morning, I'm Gabriel Hodson. The Reserve Bank will meet in Sydney in coming hours to decide on the latest interest rates. Scott Phillips from the Motley Fool has told Nine he believes they'll stay put.
4: But I've got to say, three times in a row is pretty strong. A fourth time would be remarkable. I think the RBA is probably likely to want to wait and see. I suspect they will look at the oil price falling, and if they were on the fence, maybe this gives them a good reason to stay on hold. I think the market and I would be shocked if they did anything other than give us another 6 weeks off.
3: Anthony Albanese has congratulated his UK counterpart, Keir Starmer, for announcing a social media ban for children under 16. The UK ban would take effect sometime during the northern spring of next year, with legislation being pushed through by the end of the year to help make it happen. The British Prime Minister has singled out Australia for being the first nation to act.
5: We look carefully at the evidence, learn from countries like Australia that are taking similar steps. And we're not just bringing forward a ban, we're going further. We're taking world-leading action on gaming services and live streaming platforms.
3: DFAT is helping the family of a 9-year-old Perth girl shot dead by police in Pakistan. Hanaya Ahmed was with her family when they were robbed at gunpoint. It's understood officers mistook the family's rental car for the getaway vehicle. WA Premier Roger Cook says it's heartbreaking.
6: We will stand by to support Hanaya's family and her school community and make sure that we can provide all the supports we can. She and other members of her family who were injured in that event are still overseas. We will obviously do everything we can to support the Commonwealth. DFAT are the key agency in relation to this.
3: A Virgin Australia flight has made an emergency landing in Melbourne after reports of an engine fire. It had taken off bound for Perth when it was forced to turn around. The Boeing 737 will be inspected by engineers before returning to service. The runway is also being checked for debris. A plucky Uber driver has helped to prevent an armed robbery from getting out of control. Leo walked into a St Kilda 7-Eleven early this morning to find an angry man threatening the cashier with a large glass bottle.
7: Big mouth, big noting himself, saying he knew this policeman, that policeman, and my response was, great. You can talk to them when they get here.
3: The robber left with goods from the store before police arrived. FIFA's discrimination monitor at the World Cup has called for an Aussie video review official to be removed from duties. Sean Evans is at his first World Cup and made a symbol with his right hand in front of his leg during a cutaway to the team. Officials have told Associated Press it's a white power symbol and has been designated a hate symbol for 7 years. Finance, and the Aussie dollar is buying 70.7 US cents. The Dow Jones is up 631 points and the Nasdaq's up 773.
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3: NRL and Queensland won't buy into any hoodoo chat ahead of tomorrow's must-win State of Origin. The Maroons haven't tasted victory at the MCG since 1995. Hooker Harry Grant says they're only concerned with squaring the series.
9: You can give it attention if you want, but at the end of the day, it doesn't mean anything. The game doesn't know. The conditions, they don't change. It's always the same 80 minutes, you know, same size field every week.
3: Two charges have been laid after Sunday's AFL Round 14 matches. Greater Western Sydney's Finn Callaghan is in trouble for striking, as is St Kilda's Rowan Marshall. And in tennis, Talia Gibson has beaten Britain Francesca Jones at the Nottingham Open. That's the latest news in sport.
2: 2CC weather, Alexander Watson Insulation. Canberra's cold. Your house doesn't have to be.
10: Got an overnight low of 2 degrees, then a sunny day tomorrow and a top of 18. Wednesday, partly cloudy, 18 degrees. Thursday, showers increasing and a top of 17. Friday, showers easing and a top of 14 degrees.
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1: Good morning. Welcome along. So, you know, the conversation continues about the budget. I'm going to talk to a guy who's in the real estate business. You might find what he has to say worthwhile, because things seem to be that wonderful old cliche, in such a state of flux with the budget, then we're still not exactly sure what's going to survive and what's not. Anyway, I'll be talking to him about that in about 6 or 7 minutes. If you want to ring and talk or send me a text in the meantime, you're welcome. Jared says, "G'day, mate. Great to listen this morning. Wasn't expecting to turn the radio on to cocaine and hookers. Ha, ha, ha," says Jared. "Made my morning. Actually made my day." Well, I'm glad it did, Jared. Little slice of life that a caller was telling me about. Andy says, "Hi, Mike. Someone needs to send FIFA Johnny Warren's book." And then there were three words which categorize individuals, or did once. And Andy's saying, ha, ha, ha. But I think in the present climate, only individuals who are members of those categories are allowed to use those descriptions about themselves. The rest of us who don't belong to those minorities would be accused of, you know, using them as pejoratives. Mick from Winston Hill says, "Mike, did you see on New Zealand TV they had a puppy to predict New Zealand's World Cup game?" No, I didn't. How'd the puppy go? "Had two food bowls to choose from. Before it got to the bowls, it decided to defecate." Well, I guess maybe that was a comment in itself. Mick says, using a little play on words here, "I assume it was predicting a crap game." I don't know, but my two colleagues here, apparently soccer aficionados, are in a state of ferment over the fact that the game is still nil all. Jim's called in from Lanier. Good morning, Jim.
2: Yes, good morning, Mike. Before I go too far, I'll just let you know that I'm into my 91st year, and I'm a person of a very limited education.
1: Right.
2: I've always tried to improve myself as I've gone along in life, but I'm absolutely amazed at the amount of people that are so-called intelligent people who butcher the English language. Like, they continually put a letter I in where an E should go. For instance, enjoy instead of enjoy,
1: right,
2: etc., etc. For God's sake, we had a former Prime Minister who was once Education Minister, Julia Gillard. She was absolutely shocking when she spoke like this. Now, everybody, and I include...
1: It was Julia who was talking about exaggeration and used the word hyperbole, wasn't it?
2: Yes, that's correct. But as I say, I've listened to 2GB for many, many years, and I'm continually astounded at the amount of so-called intelligent people that you've got on your staff that use this lazy attitude. Now, you have a wordsmith in there, Mr. Kel Richards, who I wrote a letter to once and pointed this out to him and suggested that he might get a bit of a school going in there to get people to understand that there is a letter E as one of our vowels.
1: Right.
2: He didn't even have the decency to ring me back or send me a letter.
1: Didn't he? I'll discuss it with Kel. So you were hoping that Kel would have classes to tell us ruffians how to speak?
2: Yeah, exactly, mate.
1: Okay, yeah.
2: But I understand. Can you understand what I'm saying? It's just sheer laziness in my book, you know?
1: Or maybe people don't know.
2: Those of you in there that have got children, you're setting a good example, eh? Thanks very much for hearing my bitch, Mike.
1: Thank you, Jim. Have a nice day. Yes. I was waiting for more examples, actually, but there are some words that annoy some people, and some phrases. There's somebody I know who's had a very long career in radio and TV, and he really gets angry at mispronunciations. And he's retired now, but he is something that's incorrect, and he actually rings up about it to the point where I think there's a red flag against his phone number. He lives in a small town in a nice part of Australia, but they just don't want to know about being corrected. But there are so many opportunities to correct. I try not to do it because there are so many opportunities. And you would have noticed it yourself, just when you're reading, there are so many repeated phrases or missing words or homophones, you know, the wrong spelling of the word. One of my favourites, you see it a lot, is he pulled the wrong rein. Well, it's supposed to be R-E-I-N, you know, like the horse's reins on the bridle. It's not supposed to be R-E-I-G-N. That's what the king does. Reigns over us and all that stuff. But one of my favourites recently from a few weeks ago, and I've told everybody I know, I think, about this one, was somebody said, it's Sister Mick. Sister Mick? Who's Sister Mick? Is she from the convent down the road? Sister Mick? No. No, the dear little thing meant systemic. Systemic. But there are cases of that. But I don't know. Is it the young folks? Those young folks. But there's so many opportunities. I mean, the information's all out there. If you're not sure, look it up. It's so easy to do now. There's a movie I enjoyed called Nightcrawler with Rene Russo as the editor of a tabloid TV channel. And there's a man who makes his living stealing copper and the like from building sites, but he discovers he can make more money by filming brawls and general excitement on the streets of Los Angeles. And he said, and I think these are words to live by, it's all out there if you want to have a look. It really is true. And I kind of treasure, there was a young dude who read a news bulletin at a place I was at a few years ago, and I said, look, it's not that, it's this. And he said, it's all right for you. You went to school where you got a proper education. Really? I left school at 15. It wasn't my idea. The old man had issues, and he left UTS or Canberra Uni or whatever it was, and he still didn't know. Oh, well.
0: Mark Levy. Chris Bowen, who's in Germany right now, joining forces with the UN's top climate official to spruik renewables. The Prime Minister should be ordering him home. Mr. Bowen claims that moving to renewables will protect our economy from global shocks, but in the real world, rushing into these unreliable energy sources before our grid is ready is exactly what has made Australia so vulnerable.
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1: Garth Davis is a real estate and property expert, and he's been good enough to give us some of his time. Good morning, Garth. Thanks for doing this.
10: Yeah, my pleasure, Mike. Great to be with you and your listeners.
1: There has been so much talk about this budget. I don't know about you, but I don't remember there being this much lively discussion in all directions about a budget for this long, and it's by no means resolved. But to go to your expertise, negative gearing, CGT reforms, what's your position? How do you see them?
10: Oh, well, thanks for the opportunity. Yes, so the negative gearing and the capital gains tax, there's a lot going on, and it's not just in the property space, right across all assets. But in the property space, we're kind of trying to understand why they're bringing these two changes in and what are they trying to achieve. Now, what we think they're trying to achieve is to take pressure off the established market, to keep investors away from the established properties and try and drive them towards the new builds. Now, that could be out in the greenfield estates, and it could be infill properties where they may be knocking down an older house on a bigger block and putting two or three townhouses type of thing. So that we think is what they're trying to drive with this and about this. But what's basically happening at the moment, Mike, is there's so much confusion, even with owner-occupiers that don't pay any capital gains tax on their own principal place of residence. And because it's not income-producing, it's not affected by the negative gearing. But what we're finding right around the country is that sort of auction levels of sales, auction people arriving at auctions, the numbers are down, the properties being sold at auction are down, and there's just a loss. The confidence has been hit at the moment because people are unsure of what's going on, Mike.
1: I wouldn't be at all surprised. Now, Jim Chalmers, our smiling treasurer, he is trying to spin it that the drop in the price of houses is a good thing. On the other hand, and I suppose there are a number of aspects to this, and I'd like you to expand on them, but for example, if you took advantage of the 5% deposit, you might be getting pretty concerned now that you've got to service a mortgage on a place that isn't worth what you paid for it.
10: And this is the problem, is when the government's come in and artificially play with the market, yeah. And that's in the sense of these 5% deposit schemes and other schemes. There's so many schemes on at the moment, and it really does confuse people. They're designed to try and help the first-time buyers in the market, and we know in a lot of cases all that's done is created inflation in the market, where people have gone and spent right up to that benchmark of where the 5% is allowed to go to, and we know right around the country that's that's basically what's happened. It's fueled, it's brought forward a lot of purchases that might have been, let's say, next year and the year after. It's brought them forward, and people have said, well, let's get in while we can, and we're allowed to get up to this sort of threshold price point, so let's go for it. It's been harder in Sydney also because the price of the properties in Sydney, and also you've got to be able to service the loan. So you've got to what does that mean? It means you've got to have the wages to support those borrowings. So one thing is the deposit, but also having the borrowings. And yes, and now if property prices stagnate or potentially come back slightly, that's not a good position to be putting these people with such a small deposit that they can hit into this sort of negative equity position. So, and it's been interesting just listening to the politics too about what they're actually trying to achieve. Do they actually want property prices to drop? They don't seem to like that idea, but they don't also want them to keep going at the prices they have been going. So they haven't got their wording quite well around that, considering there are trillions of dollars in the real estate market around Australia. And most people's own wealth is from their own homes or whether they had one or, you know, investment property or other properties on the side. So basically they're starting to, if prices were to come down, if that's the game plan, well, that affects every single person that's a property owner around the country, and that's the main driver of wealth. So that's not going to make too many people happy if the main plan is to drive prices down.
1: I know the market can be cruel, but I don't believe government should get involved. I mean, if it were up to me, I'd probably go more the way they do in Texas. But I don't go to the meetings, and the fact of the matter is the government has become involved to such an extent. What do you think they should do now?
10: Well, look, the thing is with these, the what's been come out in the federal budget, look, those are proposals. Okay, it hasn't got through the main parliament yet, and it is not legislation yet. So
1: that's true.
10: We're also sort of jumping a little bit at shadows here. And look, there's been a lot of kickback and a lot of strong opposition from, you know, very important bodies, the Housing Institute of Australia. We've got, you know, the Property Council of Australia. We've got all the state real estate bodies, weighing in. And the problem with this is it was all shrouded in secrecy prior to the federal announcements, budget announcements, and they're also wanting to rush this through. Now, I think there's some good discussion around this. I think with the negative gearing being on the new builds to continue, well, that's encouraging people to go towards the new builds, which it may or may not be a good thing. I think it probably is a good thing for investors, but they're starting to go, the way they're going with the capital gains is that appears to be a money grab. So whether you're buying, you know, a new property or you're buying an established, they're trying to lower the benchmark there of your 50% discount, which is currently in play.
1: Yeah.
10: So if you made $400,000, you'd pay tax on half of that. So you'd pay capital gains tax on $200,000. But they're moving the posts on that one. So look, I think number one, this, let's see what actually comes through through Parliament and into legislation. And look, ultimately we know is that Australians love property, all right? And we have a massive demand still for property and a massive undersupply due to a lot of the red tape and green tape, which is around the environment side of things. They're just not building anywhere near what we need. We know there's big issues around, you know, are we creating enough properties for the migration coming in, which is a whole another big topic.
1: Yep.
10: But look, property is stable. All right, property in Australia is stable. It's been, people are trying to tweak with it a little bit. There may be some short-term movements, but basically anyone who's got a good long-term strategy that, you know, buy quality property in quality areas, they'll be fine in the medium to longer term. This is just the sort of short-term noise, I think they need to be very careful what they propose to do and actually what gets through. But I think things will settle down. And, you know, the most important thing is, as we say, there's massive demand for property and there's not enough supply. So, you know, the economics 101 tells you that the market is stable. There may be some short-term loss of confidence is what we're seeing at the moment. But once actually things get through Parliament and legislation, I think things will return to some normality, because people will know what the rules are and what the game plan is, and then you go around that accordingly.
1: Garth, thanks for coming on the program this morning.
10: My pleasure, Mike. Thank you so much to you and your listeners.
1: Garth Davis is a real estate and property expert.
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1: Yes, it is, with Dusty Fitzpatrick. Good morning, Dusty.
20: Good morning, Mike. Two men have been charged, accused of carrying out a carjacking in Sydney's southwest. Police say a French national was collecting e-bikes in a van around Wiley Park when he was assaulted by a group of men. An investigation's underway after a fire at a business in the city's inner west. Emergency services were called to the site at Concord West just before midnight. And a think tank wants school and university grounds to be unlocked for weekend use in Western Sydney. The Western Sydney Leadership Dialogue says there's a dire shortage of sporting facilities in the region. Thanks, Mike. That's the latest from Sydney.
1: Thank you, Dusty. Now to Georgia Kondek in the 4BC newsroom. Morning, Georgia.
21: Good morning, Mike. A man's expected to face court today, charged over allegedly publishing the name of a high-profile Queensland man, breaking a suppression order. The 35-year-old was taken into custody last week, charged with one count of disobedience to lawful order. The Deputy Premier will soon be given expanded powers to seize private land for major projects deemed significant for the state. The government's proposed laws aim to fast-track critical minerals and ecotourism projects, but it would give the State Development Minister power to take land and remove an owner's right to appeal. And Brisbane scientists have uncovered a major melanoma gene breakthrough. According to QMIR Berghofer Medical Research Institute, the new gene could lead to new ways of preventing and treating the deadliest forms of skin cancer. Thanks, Mike. That's the latest in Brisbane.
1: Thank you, Georgia. On pronunciations, there's a couple of comments here. Tony from Caloundra says, here's a classic mispronunciation made by lots. etc. Most people say etc. Do they say that? Is that like saying espresso when you really mean espresso? Melinda says, hi, Mike, great show. Thank you, Melinda. Read the English language, correct me if I'm wrong, but I believe the correct term is number of people, not amount of people. Yes, you're correct, unless you're, you know, moving them and weighing them by the kilo. Sadly, it's becoming rarer to hear the correct usage. I suspect people are picking up this bad habit from each other, including those in the media. I've not noticed which term you use, Mike. Thank you for your time, says Melinda. Yes, well, I'm trying to think what I've used, but I would think I'd probably say number because, you know, it's all I can do not to correct the person behind the counter where they advertise in the supermarket 15 items or less, when, of course, we all know it should be 15 items or fewer. What else we got here? Good morning, Mike. Great show. Thank you, Harry. I'd like to thank strong push by Pakistan's sheriff and Turkey's Erdogan for peace in the Middle East. And final word by the MC, Trump. Cheers, Harry. Yes, it's kind of a developing story. It has been for quite a while there. See, Ian's saying, just to throw my observation on communication, Mike, is that the word luxurious comes across as luxurious. Luxurious. I'd like to put all levels of society through the Key to Life course by L. Ron Hubbard. It's a thorough look at grammar and pronunciation and concise definitions of common words. I did it in 1992, says Ian, so good, I'm doing it again as a refresher. Schools, universities deserve it for students' futures. Thank you for the thinking program. Thank you, Ian. I was actually talking to a man who does a bit of work behind the scenes here at the radio operation, and he's a teacher, and we're talking about how slack so many things are. Like I say, I try not to go on about it at great length, but I think there's a couple of reasons. One, I guess, people have to do so much more now, whereas you might have had teams of people to check your copy or whatever it is. I mean, I try to do that. If I'm a bit serious about an email, there's a woman I know in particular, I get to read it for me, because you can look at something over and over and not notice that you used the twice or whatever it is. But I think what happened a while back was a whole lot of hippies became school teachers, and I remember reading about them in the newspapers of the time, and they were saying, we can't straitjacket young minds by insisting perfect grammar every time. They have to run free and be able to express themselves. And punctuation, well, it's not necessary, and so, but I mean, it is, because if we don't express ourselves clearly, we're not going to be able to understand each other, and we know that could end badly. It is Men's Health Week. Now, I'm just about to talk to Jason Blythe. Jason's a youth advocate and social commentator, and he says there is a men's health crisis, and there's a crisis beneath what we see and talk about it. Jason's on the line. Good morning. Thank you for doing this.
2: Thank you very much for having me, Mike.
1: Okay, so there's different comments made over the years from my observation about men and their health, and they don't take enough interest in their health, and they should go to the doctor more, and all that sort of thing. And there's a lot of unhappy topics, depression, addiction, obesity, burnout. But you say when a man stops believing he's worth investing in, what do you mean?
2: Yeah, look, for most of my life, I grew up with a really bad childhood, which set me on a path to not really think that I had much self-worth.
1: Yeah.
2: I didn't think that I was able to have a life that was free of addiction or mental illness. So I just thought they were part and parcel with having experienced the life that I had. And with that lack of insight about whether or not I could even fundamentally think that I was worthy of having a different life, it meant that I didn't fight to have anything different.
1: Oh, yeah.
2: And I don't really think that there is necessarily just a generalized health problem for men. Obviously there is, but I think at a deeper level, it fundamentally stems from a worthiness problem of men seeing themselves as worthy of having good health, good mental health, good relationships, purpose in life and those sorts of things.
4: Yes, well, you mentioned purpose. Maybe this is a little sideways to what you're proposing, but it seems to me that men, particularly as they get older, need some reason to be. They need some purpose. It's not enough to just exist. Maybe they're different from women in that regard. I mean, not to generalize too much, but once again, from my observation, for a lot of women, it seems like being a woman is a full-time job. But for a man, he's got to do something else to make his existence worth it.
2: I would agree completely with that.
4: Yeah.
2: For most of my life, I struggled with really trying to see where and what I was meant to do.
4: Mm.
2: And I struggled with it. I do think it's part of our whether it's in our genetic, our makeup, or whether it's part of our social conditioning as well. There's probably multiple factors in it. But I do think that a lot of a man's worth, we're talking about worthiness, and a lot of man's worth comes from what he does and potentially some of the legacy that he leaves behind as well.
4: Yes, I mean, family is important, of course, to men, but what they do, what they achieve, what they're known for, that also counts for a lot. So do you have any ideas on how we might address this if it's an issue for a man in your life?
2: Yeah, I think fundamentally it has to come down to the point of someone believing that they are worthy of having a better a life than it currently stands. And one of the things that I think about often is that a lot of these things like the addiction, obesity, you spoke about burnout and relationship breakdowns, mental health issues, those for me are symptoms of this underlying deeper issue of worthiness. To me, they're almost the fingerprints
4: right.
2: of where we can look at our life and see where we may not be living up to our potential or seeing our general worth. So those are good places to start looking at first and foremost. But it has to come down to this fundamental belief that my mental health might not be perfect right now, or I may have an addiction of drinking or smoking or whatever, but I can choose to have something different and I'm worth and I'm worthy of being able to have something better than what I had before.
4: Okay, so the fact that you don't do better because you don't expect better. You know, I've spent a lifetime in this business talking to, in some cases, very high-profile showbiz identities, and they vary like everybody else. But quite often the persona that the public see is quite a long way from the individual when they're not on stage.
2: Mm. Yeah, absolutely. Again, we have this performance or a mask that we wear because I think there's a lot of social expectations of how we're supposed to show up as men.
4: Yeah.
2: And there's a lot of pressure on that. But I do believe that inside, again, there's this, we have a compass, which is like our operating system of the conscience that leads us towards the types of things that we should be doing in our life. And they're not to be ignored. I think when we come and live outside of the congruence of how we feel inside, that can lead to a real disconnect between our purpose and our mental health and our physical health and just feeling disconnected from society. So there has to become a point of living authentically with, you know, what we think that we should be doing while also maintaining this position of being someone that has, like you say, purpose and legacy and gives back and feels like they have contribution to society. Because it is fundamentally important, that purpose element for a man.
4: On the other end of the scale, a few days ago I had a conversation with a homeless guy who was begging on a train. And among other things, I said to him, well, what do you think brought you to this point? And he started to tell me a story about how he was a ward of the state. Now, I'm prepared to believe that can have a huge impact on the rest of your life. But at what point do we shed our childhood and make decisions about who we are, what we want to be, and what we expect from life?
2: Oh, it's such a good question, and this is at the very heart of everything that I speak about. The big lot of speaking I do is about the power of choice. And again, for most of my life, I lived a very difficult childhood.
4: Yeah.
2: And I believed that I was destined to live according to that. It was almost like my life was fulfilled just before I was even had the choice to choose myself.
4: Yeah.
2: But at a certain point, after leading my life in a very destructive way and seeing myself as a victim, I realised as I landed in rehab at 30 and I looked about where I'd be in a year from now, I knew I'd either end up in prison or dead. And the only other choice was to change. And I realised that although I couldn't change my past, I could reclaim the pen and write the future that I wanted.
4: Right.
2: And that was for me, that rock bottom moment, which can be obviously a very important moment for a lot of people, that was the catalyst for me to go, enough's enough, I'm the one who decides where my life goes from now. And that for me was that choice of shedding that old identity and deciding that I was worthy of having a life that was better than what I'd come from.
4: Okay, and it's worked for you? You've been able to make it work for you?
2: Definitely, and this is where it's obviously an ongoing journey, but all of the bad stuff that happened in my past with my childhood, that has now become my purpose. This is part of this redemptive arc. I am working in a space of youth advocacy to try and make sure that every child in Australia grows up in a safe home, free from abuse and neglect, so that the foundation of where these kids grow up, they have an opportunity to write a story for their own life before it gets taken away from them and they end up like the homeless guy on the train, seeing themselves as powerless and victims of circumstance.
4: Yeah, interesting. All right, Jason, appreciate your time and comments. Thanks for coming on the program.
2: Thank you for having me, Mike.
4: That's Jason Blythe, and Jason is a youth advocate and social commentator.
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4: William has called in from Eagleby. Good morning, William.
29: Hey, g'day. How are we?
4: Not bad.
29: Hey, talking about this men's health thing.
4: Yeah.
29: I know there's a lot can be said about the beginning of our lives and all the rest of it. Some of us can have a really bad beginning and things like that. But what goes on in men's life after all of that is, you know, marriage, divorce and all this type of thing. With the divorce rate being so high, this is what really affects men a lot. You know, I know they don't show their feelings, but like we're men, our point is it does affect us horrendously. Some men actually get to the point of harming themselves.
4: Yes.
29: The point is, this is where a lot of the harm is done, where men get to the point where they feel completely disrespected, completely demoralized, and have lost their goal of having a family and children and all that type of thing, all because of things that happen within marriage. Some of it is deserved, some of it isn't. There's an actual fact, a high majority which isn't deserved, then there is deserved. The point is, the issue is, when you have an inequality amongst the couples, and men are actually disrespected, but not only by the court,

0: is automated. And they don't want to go through it.
1: Yeah.
0: And they see the divorce rate, and just, they put two together. And they say, oh, it's not worth actually participating. Because if something goes wrong, I get totally destroyed. And there's no equality.
1: Yep. Unfortunately, I think...
0: A woman can lie in court, right, and not get charged with perjury. But if a man lies in court, they're all over him like flies on a bog.
1: Yeah, I think a lot of people do, unfortunately, feel the way you're describing there, William. Thanks for calling in.
0: Thank you.
1: Okay, bye.
2: A sports update. 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
1: This week we'll see the Wallabies ramp up preparations for their first test against Ireland, July 8 at Allianz Stadium in Sydney. Just under 3 weeks away, the full training cohort will go through its paces this week before being cut down to the test squad Friday. The test squad could see a handful of new faces with ACT Brumbies players Declan Meredith, Rory Scott and Lachlan Shaw all in the running to debut for the Wallabies. However, Wallabies coach Joe Schmidt could be without Tom Hooper and Len Iketau, who are currently featuring in the English Premiership for Exeter and won't be ready in time. The match is already sold out and will be the first visit by Ireland since they won 2-1 over Australia, which included a 20-16 victory at the old Sydney Football Stadium.
2: And now, on Wake Up Australia, artist in the spotlight.
1: Wow, look at this. This individual had a couple of big hits in this country. He had more hit success here than in the US, although he was from there. This writer says, thanks to a headline tour down under, maybe. Anyway, do you remember Crash Craddock? Born in Greensboro, North Carolina on this day in 1939, he's 87.

Yeah, Crash Craddock. 87 Today, that was one of his big hits, and he did have a couple in this country. Joyce says, oh, now you're talking, Mike, they were good old songs. Joy also says, Mike, I don't like your new goodbye song. Well, it's not so much a song, it's just a bit of guitar work from The Who. I love the old one. I often mumble along when I know what the time is when I hear that, says Joy. Well, I'll take it under advisement because a couple of people have said that. It's just that I feel, and I did see The Big Lebowski again the other night, and hey, yes, it's nice.

0: to be into dudism, but I just am concerned the way things are in this country. Maybe I should go for something that seems like I'm paying a bit more attention and with a bit more punch. So that's why I'll be using that guitar bit from The Who. But anyway, thank you for that, Joy. A couple of people have said that. I'll think about it. Beverly commenting on the previous speaker, talking about men and how they cope. Interesting speaker, says Beverly. Craig from Little Bay says, are the ACT Brumbies going to have to change their name after government shoots all the Brumbies? Craig from Little Bay. I don't know. I hadn't thought of that connection, Craig. Robin said that was a great song from Crash Craddock. Yeah, indeed it was.
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0: Belinda says, Crash Craddock was your bad driver. I don't know why they called him that. Maybe his crash through a crash or something, or the impression he made. It was a long time ago, but I seem to dimly remember he was an extremely good-looking young man. And got the attention of all the girls. Gabe says, agree, this is with Joy, bring back previous closing song. All right, Gabe's. We'll have a look. I'll see if I can still find it. Ruth says, Michael, I got a male friend, goes to the doctor every fortnight, and the doctor wants to go monthly. Why does the doctor think he's overdoing it? Is the doctor like Becca in the Becker Show? Doesn't seem all the time. Talking about things we do. Angela says, hi, people say the date wrong. You meant wrongly, didn't you, Angela? In Australia, it's the day, month, then the year, not month, then date. Regards, Angela. Yeah, that's true. That's true. Anne says, hi, Mike. Albanese congratulated Keir Starmer for banning children from social media. Well, that was because he thought it was an opportunity to say, look, I thought of it first and now he's doing it too. Look, yes. But Anne goes on to say, that was me throwing that bit in there, yet after news of Trump's peace deal with Iran, he did not give any credit to the president. This is a triumph, says Anne, for the world, but in Albanese's mind, it's a trivial matter. Yes, I don't quite know what the motivation is there, but yeah, there's English. All right, so they followed the lead, banned children from social media. There's a few other serious social issues they need to take a look at, I think. Ed says, hi, Mike. On accents, my Australian contact in New York, who I've been in contact with since he was a grad 30 years ago, where he's worked for the past 15 years or so, still has the Aussie accent intact. I said, how come? He said, a fair number of Aussies in my work group. Yeah, I suppose that would make it easier. Because it's not something you do consciously, I would think, is it, to pick up another accent? If it's a whole other language, I can see that. Ed says, I still take a pause when he pronounces tomato as in potato. You say tomato,
11: this
0: I say
11: for Malagana's Edwards tomato. Johnson. Yes. Find out if you're entitled to personal injury compensation. MEJ.com.au.
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13: Good morning, I'm Gabriel Hodson. The UK PM says he's going further than Australia did to ban under-16s from social media. Keir Starmer says they'll introduce laws to restrict children's access to gaming services and live streaming. Anthony Albanese has congratulated his counterpart in an X post. The BBC's Joe Pike says his government's been watching ours.
14: The government insists that this Australia plus pitch is that they are announcing we'll learn the lessons from Australia. They say in particular the lessons on Australia's experience by introducing more highly effective age assurance measures to support compliance will be a key part of what they do.
13: Donald Trump has been furiously posting messages on his social media platform about a peace deal with Iran that will be signed in Switzerland later this week. The agreement should open up the Strait of Hormuz after months of conflict, but the BBC's Christian Fraser says Donald Trump's posts about ships racing to cross the strait don't match what people in the region have witnessed.
15: Ships are starting to move, he writes, many loaded up with oil out of the Strait of Hormuz. They're going along the southern highway, which is totally safe, secure and pristine, which is interesting because we've spoken to Kepler, who monitor marine traffic in the last hour, and they say actually they've not seen any discernible difference in the amount of ships transiting the strait this morning. BBC verified seeing pretty much the same thing. Just one vessel so far has crossed the strait, a Japanese LNG tanker, Disha, which went west to east through the strait.
13: Reports of an engine fire have caused a Perth-bound Virgin Australia flight to return to Melbourne. Engineers will inspect the Boeing 737 before it returns to service. A Melbourne Uber driver has described a near miss with an angry armed robber in St Kilda this morning. Leo walked into 7-Eleven and found a man threatening the cashier with a large glass bottle.
16: When I got there and I said, mate, you better leave. And then he started threatening me, telling me that I was going to get my number plate number and that sort of thing and track me down, you know, in my life. And I said, mate, you're not going to do anything. Plus my registration's to a PO box, so good luck.
13: He says the robber left with goods from the store before police arrived. FIFA's discrimination monitor at the World Cup has called for an Australian video review official to be removed for appearing to make a hand gesture resembling a white supremacist sign. Sean Evans made an OK symbol with his right hand in front of his leg. It's unclear if it was a political gesture or a children's game prank. The New York-based Anti-Defamation League designated the gesture a hate symbol 7 years ago. Finance and the Aussie dollar is buying 70.7 US cents. The Dow Jones is up 597 points and the Nasdaq's up 779.
17: For Canberra's best coverage of the NRL, join the Continuous Call team every Saturday and Sunday from 1 p.m. Now a sports update on 2CC.
13: AFL and Lions coach Chris Fagan is hoping to discharge a few players from his growing casualty ward. Brisbane is seventh on the AFL ladder heading into this week's bye after Sunday's 35-point win over Richmond. Fagan says his side needs a break before a big fortnight against Sydney and Geelong.
18: Hopefully we can get a few players back over the next month that have been out injured. You know, I've got a pretty extensive list of about 15 players, and 8 or 9 of those guys are probably in the AFL team if they're available. So hopefully we can get that side of it sorted.
13: NRL and Mitch Moses insists he's fit and ready to go for New South Wales when State of Origin 2 gets going at the MCG tomorrow. The Parramatta playmaker injured his hamstring but managed to get through a full training session at the weekend. And that's the latest in news and in sport.
12: 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Canberra's cold, your house doesn't have to be.
19: Got an overnight low of 2 degrees, then a sunny day tomorrow and a top of 18. Wednesday, partly cloudy, 18 degrees. Thursday, showers increasing and a top of 17. Friday, showers easing and a top of 14 degrees.
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1: Good morning and welcome along if you just joined us. Couple of comments here. Frank says, good points by the last caller, re men's health and respect in marital relationships. Relationships, education at school level was most likely still non-existent at school level, as too many good men are often hung out to dry by their partners, according to Frank, mostly because their needs are not understood. Very sad dilemma for good men, says Frank. Mary says, hi, Mike. I hope Keir Starmer's social media bans are more successful than ours. My 12-year-old granddaughter and all her friends are more connected to their social media than ever. They all seem to know how to get around it, says Mary. Yeah, well, the kids do talk among themselves. And I mean, I'm not totally surprised. I'm not saying that it wasn't well-intentioned, but, you know, when you're a kid. I remember when I was a kid, there was no social media, but there was a room under the house full of books. And I was specifically told there were two or three books, I was not to read them. Well, naturally, after I read them, I got onto the others. I mean, what do you expect when you're a kid? Or what do adults expect? Anyway, like I say, well-intentioned. Maybe actually could potentially bring good results, but I really think we go back to the situation where parents have to really take an interest. How can it be any other way? Some front pages for you. The main story in The Age is end of days vibe for Allan's Labor. It says there's a pronounced mood for political change in Victoria, with only one in four voters agreeing that Labor deserves another term in office, and nearly half the electorate declaring the two-party system is at an end. Yeah, well, that, I think, is the general thing, isn't it? The two-party system. People think that's not delivering, and so we've got all this support in the polls for One Nation. The latest Resolve Political Monitor, conducted exclusively for The Age over two surveys in May and June, reveals the continued rise of One Nation at the expense of both major parties. Yes, there's a piece I saw somewhere. I'll discuss it shortly. I recorded a conversation last night with Jason Morrison, and I'll play a bit of that in a few minutes. And part of what I bring up is a comment that Pauline faces her biggest challenge when she fronts the press club. Really? Really? Anyway. Daily Telly, doting new mum has arm amputated. This is the tragic story, of course, involving the young mum and the shark. Pray for Leah. A devoted mother attacked by a great white shark at Coogee on Saturdays had her arm amputated in a series of surgeries on severe and life-threatening injuries all over her body. Teacher Leah Stewart's family are shocked and devastated by the attack, but thank the brave strangers who saved her. Also on the front page of the Telly, you've got dodging tax grab scrutiny. The sweeping tax changes proposed by the Albanese government will savage the future prosperity of the nation. This, according to a Senate inquiry into the budget. The measures were heard yesterday. That was despite claims the inquiry was stacked to dodge serious scrutiny after it heard from a series of other witnesses who lavished praise on the reforms. So does that mean there was only a certain amount of stacking available? Ultimate peace deal, well, that's still evolving. Anyway, there's a bit on that in the front page of the Telly. Courier Mail, Trump celebrates end of war in Iran with cage fight on White House lawn. What do you think? A bit of display there. Or is it the sort of thing you'd expect from a Roman emperor? Fun? Entertaining? Or toxic masculinity? Pay your money and take your choices, Granny used to say. UK follows Aussie lead. That's talking about putting restrictions on young people and their use of social media. And wasteful tax pan. That's what you get from the Courier Mail. The Australian has Iran truce, but PM eyes peace offering to voters. Well, as a couple of people pointed out in the program this morning, he does have the November issue looming, where he has to deal with the midterms. There's a piece on the Oz. Housing czar adds to supply concern. Well, yes. Why wouldn't we be concerned about supply? With the latest moves, it's getting worse, not getting better. Fin Review. Reinhardt lauds Musk after $1.4 billion SpaceX IPO stake. I mentioned earlier, next time we have Leith on, he does a regular bit. I want to ask him about all that. I mean, seriously, okay, so Elon's a trillionaire now, and a lot of his staff on paper are millionaires because he gave them shares. But this is in an enterprise that for the last few years has consistently lost about $3 to $4 billion. It's obviously all too complicated for me. More negativity about the budget. The headline is CGT change a risk to prosperity on the front page of the Fin Review. There's a bit of good news. Australia has a big LNG opportunity. KPMG's agreed to halt federal work bids. Okay. Does that totally surprise you if you've been following what's been going on there? So are there any that I've missed here? The advertiser, Full of Beans, Adelaide's $33 million soccer sensation, grew up on rolled oats and chapati with beans. There you go. Weet-Bix will be wishing they could have got in on that one. accused parent killer's insolent weapon boast, a perfect murder. Yeah, that's a grim little story there. And the Herald Sun, exclusive powerful tribute from mum of policeman slain by Desi Freeman. Our family of four is frayed to shreds, our spirits are broken, but my hero son did not die in vain, is the big headline there. And that's in the Herald Sun, and more bad news for Victoria. Their peak business body has delivered a scathing election wish list designed to save a state it warns is no longer fit for growth. Yes, well, not good news there.
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1: Jason Morrison, described here as a broadcaster and 2GB contributor, he's in the studio. Good morning. Thank you for doing this.
10: Hey, it's great to contribute. How are you?
1: I'm all right. So, and this is obviously vital. I believe from what I hear and see in the media, the dreaded media, that the really big test for Pauline Hanson comes tomorrow at the press club. That'll be the big test for her.
10: The big test. Oh, they're so vain, aren't they? The press club, the press gallery. We'll show her who's boss here. Oh, I think it's going to be remarkable because it'll be one of these things for the first time that I'll say regular people tune in to watch, because most of the people on the press club are the sort of people you don't want in your home. So all of a sudden you're going to have someone on it who people are interested to hear how she goes and how she handles it. And you got to remember, she's been around for longer than most of them have been in the press.
1: Well, that's a good point.
10: And so,
1: yes.
10: Good luck. Mm. Good luck getting one to land with Pauline Hanson.
1: Yes, because nobody wanted to know her after her maiden speech, as I recall. Although somebody on 2GB at the time, Mike Jeffries, actually spoke to her.
10: Yes.
1: And that was a long time ago, as you say.
10: I'll tell you an interesting story about back then. Mm. When that story happened, when she was speaking in the Parliament, we went to file the story to send it up from Canberra to Sydney.
1: Yeah.
10: And someone said, you can't say that there's too many Asians in Australia thing. That's racist. Right. We're not running it. That was what happened back then in 1996, late 96.
1: Yes.
10: And, of course, you know, I mean, you, as you remember, you played a bit of it back on your program and the switchboard went wild because people have said, oh, that issue that we're not allowed to talk about is being talked about.
1: Yes. Yes. I don't understand this you mustn't talk about it thing, because I would think, and I'm thinking about some of the American commentators that I've thought, you know, are pretty outspoken. But I've discussed this with, well, for example, one of my sons, and they say, oh, he's just a safety valve. You know, it doesn't mean anything. The government tolerate him because he's a safety valve. Well, what about the safety valve aspect? Isn't it better to be talking about it than, you know, brooding about it and making plans?
10: Well, if you're in the political class and you think that people are not talking about something because you've decided it shouldn't be spoken about, good luck. Go and spend half an hour at an RSL club and have a listen to what people talk about. Have a listen to how frankly and bluntly. That's why it drives me nuts that not this talk radio and probably not this station, but some of them are so sanitised.
1: Yes.
10: We're so frightened of speaking about everything that is so broadly canvassed all over the place.
1: Mm.
10: And, hey, shouldn't that be what this is about?
1: Yes, we should be talking about what the folks are talking about.
10: Yeah, there's it. Write that down. You could be a management consultant with that kind of insight.
1: Yes. Well, what else strikes you as exciting at the moment? What about the big UFC on the White House lawn?
10: Pretty amazing. Look, it's not really my choice. I mean, I find the whole UFC thing a bit vile, but I'm just not into punching and kicking people. It's not my thing, but to see it used like that as a big single finger FU to the broader establishment, I tell you how magnificent that the president thinks, I don't care what they think, I'll put the damn thing on. And that's what he's done.
1: But I see people making fun of the Democrats because they're trying to be, we would say, blokey. to appeal to blokes.
10: Yeah.
1: Of course, if they'd staged it, we would have laughed at them. Oh, you people are trying too hard. But when you talk about punching and wrestling and all that kind of thing...
10: Kicking.
1: Roosevelt frequently wrestled and boxed at the White House, sparred with military officers. Wrestling presidents include commanders-in-chief with notable grappling and wrestling backgrounds, including Andrew Jackson, Zachary Taylor, Ulysses S. Grant, Chester A. Arthur, Calvin Coolidge. Apparently they all did it. They didn't do it on the White House lawn, but they did it inside the White House. So it's been around for a while.
10: Was it beamed to homes around the globe? Like this one is. It's just everything, isn't it? The rock and roll of it and the red, white and blue lighting. And then
1: all that.
10: The president with the cap on. And could you... I want to visualise when the advisor walked into the office and said, Mr. President, I've got something here you might like. We're going to put, you know, full-on wrestling event, fighting in the backyard at the White House, and just looking at him, looking around, saying, I like this. I like it a lot.
1: Because it's not just wrestling, it's real MMA. It's pretty, anything goes, you know.
10: It's pretty. I mean, I actually find it a bit gross, but... And I'm just not into it, but, you know, I'm a non-contact person sport, like cricket.
1: Yes.
10: Oh, someone will ring up and say, oh, but people get hit with the ball and whatever. Yeah, but they don't get kicked every 10 seconds, you know.
1: Well, these people are saying, oh, it's demeaning the White House. Yeah, of course, there was the time when Aaron Burr, who was vice president, shot Alexander Hamilton.
10: And there was that thing that Clinton did in the broom cupboard.
1: Yes, all of that. And actually, I think when they had... all the drag performers in from RuPaul's drag show, that probably would have created more consternation in Texas than this, I would think.
10: Yes, that's right. Yes.
1: So there you are.
10: Yes, the ladies with beards. That was a bit different.
1: Thank you for coming into the studio. Jason Morrison there. Jason's broadcaster and, of course, 2GB contributor, and I like to think friend of the program.
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1: Ray says, hi Mike, Jason Morrison's definitely a friend of the program, as am I, says Ray. Margaret says, Mike Trump is hilarious with his fighting arena, possibly inappropriate. However, critics need to get a life. Remember some of Clinton's behaviours and a red dress. Margaret, are you thinking red dress or blue dress? There was a notorious blue dress. Margaret says perhaps our horrid PM might do something similar with a fight ring in Canberra. Do you think that would work there? Who knows? Jason says, g'day Mike, Labor can still win in Victoria. The handout vote-buying public would be just massive, particularly for the public sector. Albo will be there teaching Jacinta how to lie and how to believe her lies. After all, Albo's greatest skill, he's a master lifelong, a master liar, says Jace. It's about time for me to get out of here. The plan is for me to return tomorrow because Phil's taking a couple of weeks off. Coming up shortly after the 5:30 news, Ben Fordham, next on 2GB, and then he'll be followed by Mark Levy. Mark will be on after the 9 o'clock news. On 4BC, it's Dean Miller and Sophie Formica, followed by Jason Matthews. Have a great day.

0: is thanks to the Energy People. Keep your home warm with Rinnai Heating from the Energy People, Fishwick.
1: It's 4 degrees in Canberra, 6 in the Snowy Mountains and 4 degrees in Goulburn. From the Capital Radio Newsroom, good morning. I'm Tia Priest-Willamott. Anthony Albanese has congratulated his UK counterpart Keir Starmer for announcing a social media ban for children under 16. The UK ban would take effect sometime during the northern spring of next year, with legislation being pushed through by the end of the year to make it happen. The British Prime Minister has singled out Australia for being the first nation to act.
2: We look carefully at the evidence, learn from countries like Australia that are taking similar steps. And we're not just bringing forward a ban, we're going further. We're taking world-leading action on gaming services and live streaming platforms.
1: The ACT Motor Trades Association isn't a fan of new rego changes introduced in the ACT's 2026-27 budget. The budget unveiled the government's plan to change the motor vehicle duty tax, which will now be based on the amount of emissions a vehicle makes. The association's Colin Jennings says it's unfair.
3: People buy internal combustion engines because that's all they can afford to do, and if you're putting up their registration costs, you're not going to move them over to electric vehicles or lower emissions vehicles, because right at the moment they're new cars. They are expensive cars.
1: The community are concerned following the announcement that no branch of Canberra's public libraries would open on Sunday and that late-night opening hours would be cut in favour of earlier weekday openings. The Shadow Minister for Community, City and Government says he's been inundated with emails regarding the cuts to libraries and their opening hours. Peter Kane says the cuts have caused great unease.
4: Oh, lots of emails, not just to me, I'm sure, but across Canberra about losing weekend access, losing the evening hours at Woden. So lots of concerns, lots of emails. They're still coming in. I've got emails today, so perhaps not everyone's up to speed with the motion that got supported with some amendments on Friday.
1: Details surrounding an updated timetable for Canberra's bus network has been released. Set to take place with the start of school term 3 on July 20th, the changes see the return of Belconnen and Rapid services, as well as increased capacity to improve the efficiency of the network. Transport Canberra's Jeremy Smith says patrons will welcome the return.
5: So those people that live out in the West Belconnen will be happy to hear that the Rapid 2 and the 3 will be reinstated to their original start points at the Fraser West and the Spence terminuses, respectively. That 2 is the one that goes out to Fishwick.
1: And FIFA's discrimination monitor at the World Cup has called for an Aussie video review official to be removed from duties. Sean Evans is at his first World Cup and made a symbol with his right hand in front of his leg during a cutaway to the team. Officials have told Associated Press it's a white power symbol and has been a designated hate symbol for 7 years.
6: Sports update.
1: In NRL, Queensland won't buy into any hoodoo chat ahead of tomorrow's must-win State of Origin. The Maroons haven't tasted victory at the MCG since 1995. Hooker Harry Grant says they're only concerned with squaring the series.
7: You can give it attention if you want, but at the end of the day, it doesn't mean anything. The game doesn't know. The conditions, they don't change. It's always the same 80 minutes, same size field every week.
1: And in the AFL, two charges have been laid after Sunday's round 14 matches. Greater Western Sydney's Finn Callaghan is in trouble for striking, as is St Kilda's Rowan Marshall. And that's the latest from the Capital Radio Newsroom.
8: 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Canberra's cold. Your house doesn't have to be.
1: Mostly sunny today and 18 degrees, partly cloudy tomorrow and 18 degrees again, 17 on Thursday and showers increasing, then showers easing and 14 degrees for your Friday. Right now it's 4 degrees in Hall, it's 4 degrees in Curtin and it's currently 4 degrees in Pialligo.
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12: Good morning, Canberra. It's 24 to 6 on this Tuesday, the 16th of June. Good to be with you this morning. 6255 1206 is the telephone number if you want to join us this morning, or you can text us on 0488 266 266 and let us know what's on your mind, Canberra. Well, one thing that the Canberra Liberals have pledged to do in their budget and reply speech, and I applaud this move, although I don't think it goes far enough, is to recriminalise methamphetamine if they win the upcoming election. Now, the drug decriminalisation laws that have been brought here in the ACT need to be overturned completely. I mean, the idea that we encourage the use of meth, ice, amphetamine, heroin, we're not talking about a bit of pot here. We're talking about hard drugs that drive crime, devastate lives and rip families apart. But of course, drug harm reduction advocates have launched a campaign against the opposition's policy. They argue that returning to a punitive legal framework ignores modern health evidence. What rubbish. This idea that the stigma of being arrested for drug possession is worse than being addicted to heroin makes no sense whatsoever to anybody with any common sense. The idea that dangerous drugs, hard drugs, illicit opioids are okay in small quantities is just a very, very dangerous message to send. Now, they'll tell you, oh, no, but we want to encourage people by taking the stigma away, you know, we can encourage them to stop taking. What rubbish. What rubbish. Now, the argument behind this whole drug decriminalisation thing was, well, rather than send people to jail, because apparently the jails are full of people that have been caught with, you know, a couple of pills in their pocket. It's not true. It's like the criminal responsibility age thing. We're not locking up 10-year-olds for stealing packets of chewing gum. That's the message they try to send, but it's not happening. But the idea that, well, we get them the help they need. Well, yeah, but it's voluntary. They've got to want the help. It assumes that everybody that is taking these drugs is an addict, and not all of them are. And secondly, where is the help they need in Canberra? We know that it doesn't exist. We're short on mental health issues. We're short on drug rehabilitation programs. We're short on the police to actually administer this stuff. All this is about is saying, well, because we're not investing in our courts and our justice system properly, well, we'll just try to take a bit of pressure off them. I mean, this idea that harm minimisation the idea that harm minimisation can include encouraging people to take drugs makes no sense at all. And I know this thing about, you know, the drug testing at music festival. Oh, but we told them don't take drugs. Okay. But why is it that when parents say don't take drugs, oh, no, the kids won't listen to that. Well, why would they listen to you? Who are you to tell them don't take drugs? Now, that is the message. We should be telling people, don't take drugs. And I'll tell you this, and pardon my French here, because I'm going to explain it exactly how I explain it to my friends. I grew up in a household where we were taught that drug addicts were dead shits, and you didn't want to be like that. So you know what? We didn't take drugs because we didn't want to be those kind of people. Now, maybe that's stigmatising people that take drugs, and I don't care. But once upon a time, parents could actually talk to their kids and say, hey, this is a bad thing, don't do it. And yes, there would always be kids that would do it anyway, but some of us listened. It comes back to societal values. And whilst I'm no fan of the Canberra Liberals and I don't think they have any chance of winning the next election, I will applaud them walking back drug decriminalisation laws. Because as we heard from Mark Morrie yesterday, the crime editor at the Daily Telegraph, it has made Canberra a mecca for drug dealers, outlaw motorcycle gangs. Because you only get a slap on the wrist for carrying drugs now. In fact, you get fined less for carrying hard drugs than you do for a parking fine in this town. How does that make sense to anybody? So to the so-called drug harm reduction advocates, wake up to yourselves. Let's get talking, Canberra.
13: Who am I? I'm the unsilent majority, Big Mouth.
12: Well, apparently the missing middle reform... I hate this, the missing middle. What about the missing top? You know, like if somebody wants a backyard that their kids can play in. That's missing in Canberra too. But no, we want dual occupancies in this missing middle. Apparently the laws passed by the Assembly will commence on the 1st of July. They say it aims to streamline the development process for low-rise dwellings, dual occupancies and townhouses. They'll face fewer zoning hurdles in established Canberra suburbs. Great. But there's still the lease variation charge, which has been reduced by 50%, but it still equates to a minimum of $23,000 per dwelling. So if you own a block of land and you can fit three townhouses on the back of it, it's going to cost you $69,000 before you even start building. I mean, I'd love to hear from you. If you've got a large block in an existing suburb, would you consider building something on the back of it under the current conditions? Love to know what your thoughts. Now, apparently this directly aligns with the Territory's commitment to deliver 30,000 new homes by 2030, which we know is not going to happen. There you go. While we're talking land, though, the Superman Land Agency has officially launched the first land release for Canberra's newest precinct. It's positioned to become the commercial and residential heart of the Molonglo Valley. It's a 64,000 square metre plot up for sale by a single stage tender. The entire Englobo parcel is going to be handed over to a single buyer prior to subdivision. The buyer must deliver a precinct containing up to 700 multi-unit dwellings. So, in other words, no backyards. Everybody's going to live in a shoebox on top of each other. That might suit some people. I live in an apartment. It suits me. It wouldn't suit my brother and his wife, for instance, who have two young kids that need to run around in a backyard and a feisty Jack Russell Terrier. Now, there's a massive mixed-use development that's been proposed for Gungahlin. Woolworths is driving this project. $106 million is the proposal, a combination of retail spaces and residential apartments. Now, they aim to construct a brand-new supermarket as the anchor tenant. What's this? I don't know what this is going to do to the Gungahlin marketplace if Woolies moves on somewhere else. The upper levels of the structure will be dedicated to medium-density residential spaces, allowing modern town planning trends that blend living areas with shopping amenities. Of course, there'll be no parking anywhere, so if you own a car, it'll be no good for you. And you can catch the light rail to Civic, but not anywhere else. Public feedback sessions are expected to open shortly, and if approved, the complex will alter the skyline and traffic flow of the Northern Canberra Commercial Precinct. Won't that be great? Won't that be great? Now, the ACT, a coronial inquest into the tragic death of a young girl has raised national safety alarms. The findings highlighted the growing dangers of novice drivers operating massive vehicles. Now, the coroner specifically pinpointed provisional licence holders driving high-powered utility vehicles, heavy dual-cab utes, have surged in popularity across Canberra. And I got no problem with people wanting to drive big utes, whether, you know, be a Toyota Tundra or a Hilux or whatever. But maybe teenagers, unless they're tradies that need to get to work, shouldn't be driving these high-powered vehicles. But the final report recommends a wholesale review of licensing rules. Industry bodies are now debating how to balance commercial vehicle needs with youth safety. And that's going to be the key here, because we do have apprentices that need a ute to drive to work, don't they? Maybe they don't need a massive truck, but... sentencing hearings reveal the profound secondary trauma experienced by Canberra first responders. A veteran paramedic has resigned from their career due to psychological distress. The trauma was experienced after attending a horrific domestic murder scene in Reed. The victim, Tiffany Spence, suffered fatal injuries inflicted by her partner, and the paramedic reported being deeply haunted by the conditions of the scene. And this is the thing we've got to think about with our first responders, is that's what they are facing every day. That's why days like Thank a First Responder Day are so important, because, you know, we think about the routine things that our coppers, fireys, ambos, etc. do, but there's a lot more to it than that. And when they've got to go and see, they generally see us at our worst. And the trauma that that leaves with them is incredible. Plenty of other things to talk about this morning. If you want to have your say, 6255 1206 or text us on 0488 266 266. It's 6:45.
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15: 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The Prime Minister should be ordering him home. Mr. Bowen claims that moving to renewables will protect our economy from global shocks, but in the real world, rushing into these unreliable energy sources before our grid is ready is exactly what has made Australia so vulnerable.
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1: Anthony Albanese has congratulated his UK counterpart Keir Starmer for announcing a social media ban for children under 16. The ACT Motor Trades Association isn't a fan of new rego changes introduced in the ACT's 2026-27 budget. And FIFA's discrimination monitor at the World Cup has called for an Aussie video review official to be removed from duties. And in sport, in NRL, Queensland won't buy into any hoodoo chat ahead of tomorrow's must-win State of Origin.
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0: It's 11 minutes to 6 o'clock, 6255 1206, the number if you want to join us. 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Andrew is standing ready to take your calls. That's the best way to be a part of the show. Why don't we just have a chat? 6255 1206. We're expecting a delightful day with clouds and some glimpses of blue sky with a high of 17 degrees. I'm reading this directly off the website that I use for the weather. Delightful with clouds and some glimpses of blue sky with a high of 17. Tonight, overcast with a low of 6. Right now, dense fog and 4 degrees. Feels like 6 degrees, which I guess is somewhat better. No wind to speak of. The air quality is fair. As we look ahead to the rest of the week, nice with clouds and sun tomorrow, a top of 17 degrees. Mostly cloudy with some rain and drizzle late in the day with a top of 16 on Thursday, which is wonderful because that's the CEO sleep out. So wish me luck. Friday morning, as I come back into the studio to do this all again after the sleep out, cloudy with brief showers, breezy and 13 degrees. But then the weekend's looking pretty good, mostly sunny and 14 on Saturday, sunshine and 13 on Sunday. So not a bad day, not a bad weekend ahead. We've got a bit to get through this morning. We're going to catch up with the CEO of OzActive, Ken Griffin, shortly. Now, we all know about these weight loss injections. And the reason I wanted to talk about this, because I got this press release from them. I said, this makes sense, because I recently lost a lot of weight, as you know. I'm up to about 113 kilos now. And that's what I've lost, not what I weigh. I still weigh a bit more than that. But and I've done it without the injections, not because I have any philosophical problem with the injections. Firstly, I'm terrified of taking almost any medication. And secondly, I hate needles. So there's no way I'd be able to inject myself once a week with these drugs. But the old-fashioned methods still work, and that's what Keith's going to talk to us about. Dr. Michael Wright from the Royal Australian College of General Practitioners will join us to talk Men's Health Week, which is this week, and we'll catch up with the founder and director of Strategic Analysis Australia, Michael Shoebridge, later this morning to talk about this new US-Iran peace deal that is, we're led to believe, going to be signed officially on Friday. I guess we'll see what's going to come out of that. Before we get to that, though, let's have a look at some local news. Sporting clubs are welcoming the ACT Sports Minister's move to put unused sporting fields back in action. Five grounds in Lynham, Westham, Spence, Narrabunda and Torrens will all go to a consultation period to bring them back to standard. Canberra Olympic General Manager Leo Exarchos says it's a good move. But the consultation's always the key, isn't it, with the ACT government? 210 NRMA workers in the ACT and New South Wales took part in a 48-hour work stoppage as they pushed for a pay rise of 17% over 4 years. Australian Manufacturing Workers Union organiser Ray Shorthill said the staff deserve better. The strike was the third NRMA industrial action round this year after 6 months of enterprise bargaining. And a healthcare centre in Canberra South has reportedly been the subject of a data breach. The Oka Medical Centre in Tuggeranong was hit by a hacker who allegedly breached an unnamed third-party provider. It's understood the medical records, including Medicare numbers and DVA numbers of over 25,000 patients, have been sold online. Goodness me. That's what's making sport, making news this morning.
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0: The Brumbies have confirmed lock Cadron Neville will leave the club at the end of the season, wrapping up 7 years in Brumbies colours. He arrived at the nation's capital ahead of the 2020 season and made 73 appearances for the club. He also made his test debut against England in 2022 and played eight international games. In the NRL, Queensland won't buy into any hoodoo chat ahead of tomorrow's must-win State of Origin. The Maroons haven't tasted victory at the MCG since 1995. Hooker Harry Grant says they're only concerned with squaring the series. And two charges have been laid after Sunday's AFL round 14 matches. Greater Western Sydney's Finn Callaghan is in trouble for striking, as is St Kilda's Rowan Marshall. That's what's making sport news this morning.
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0: So Ken Irvine from Ziggy's rang me the other day, and you know that when it comes to fresh produce, there's no one I trust more than Ken. Growing up in the food industry, I've never seen anybody better and more passionate about it than him. And he rang me with an interest. He said, I've got this new variety of garlic I want you to try. Okay. Here's me thinking, you know, like you got that elephant garlic, which doesn't taste like anything, or you got Australian garlic, which is great, or then when the Australian season finishes, you have to switch to that horrible bleached Chinese rubbish that you might as well not use, might as well use jar garlic instead, and that's a no-no. But this new garlic,

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So I just did my straight garlic basil and tomato pasta sauce. I had some cherry truss tomatoes, fresh basil, and this garlic. Absolutely magnificent. 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I put some pictures up of it and made the pasta with it. It was just beautiful. Fragrant but subtle. It didn't overload with garlic, but you could still taste the garlic coming through. Oh, sensational. Anyway, it was really good. I did have leftovers, but I went to bed early and sort of woke up at about 10 o'clock and went and finished it off before I went back to bed. The Vinny CEO Sleepout is this Thursday. Thank you to everybody that's contributed so far. We had a number of donations come in overnight. We're up over $11,000 now, heading towards $15,000. So if you can afford a few dollars, head to ceosleepout.org.au, do a search for Stephen Senator Tiempo, and you can donate there. We're going to catch up with Keith Cantley a little bit later on this morning, who does some work with Vinny's, but he's been doing it for 14 years this year. So we'll have a chat to him as we head into the last couple of days before Thursday, which is apparently going to be fairly miserable at the Museum of Australian Democracy, but we'll be okay. We've only got to do it one night. There's people out there that sleep like this every night, and particularly in a cold Canberra winter. And I know we're all doing it tough. It's the middle of a cost of living crisis. But if you can afford a few dollars to help some people that are doing a little bit less well off than you, please do. CEOsleepout.org.au. Let's have a look at some famous birthdays.

0: Actually, before we do that, I forgot to do the days of the year. And I was talking about Ken. It's Fresh Veggies Day today. Arborist Appreciation Day, World Refill Day, National Fudge Day, International Day of Family Remittances, National Cherry Tart Day, National Accounts Payable Day, World Sea Turtle Day, International Day of the African Child. Speaking of African children, shout out to Nestori Irinkunda, the hero of the Socceroos, and International Waterfall Day. I was actually saw somebody posting something in social media about when I used to live up in Coffs Harbour, Waterfall Way that leads up to Dorigo Mountain. They say it's one of the best drives in Australia, and I'd agree with that. Stan Laurel was born in Ulverston, England on this day in 1890. He died age 74 in 1965. The UK-born American comedian who teamed up, of course, with Stan Laurel and Oliver Hardy.
1: If you want to apologise, it's all right with me.
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1: Yes.
2: For what?
1: For calling me an overstuffed pollywog. No man living can call me an overstuffed pollywog and get away with it.
2: All right, all right. You're not an overstuffed pollywog.
1: Well, that's better.
2: You're an inflated blimp.
1: That's different.
0: One of the very first toys I had as a kid were these two little Laurel and Hardy dolls, and when you squeeze them, their hats popped off. And I loved it when I was a kid. Billy Crash Craddock is 87 today. The US singer had his biggest hit with this one.
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10: It's 4 degrees in Canberra, morning fog, then mostly sunny today, going for a top of 18. From the Capital Radio Newsroom, good morning. I'm Tia Priest-Willamott. The opposition says Labor needs to keep an eye on petrol and diesel prices before deciding whether to restore the fuel excise in full. The federal government halved their levy in March as the Middle East conflict started. The US and Iran have now agreed to a peace deal and reopen the Strait of Hormuz, which is expected to stabilise the energy market. Liberal leader Angus Taylor says the lower fuel excise should remain until there's a sustained drop at the Bowser.
11: Well, let's see what happens to the fuel price over the next little while. It's come down, the crude oil price at least has come down overnight, and we'd expect that to flow through to the Bowser, but let's see if it's sustained. I mean, I think this is the big question everyone's got.
10: The approval of missing middle reforms in the ACT Assembly is being welcomed. The reforms will change how blocks of land are zoned, allowing for greater subdivision and paving the way for a wider range of low-rise housing developments. Greater Canberra convener Howard McLean says it's something they've long been advocating for.
12: We're really happy that effectively we have taken such a big step to reforming the ACT's planning law to allow more housing to be built in such a way that allows people to build the housing they want in the places where they want to build it. And we're just stoked, pretty much, to be in this position where we've taken such a big step.
10: NRMA roadside assistance staff returned to work today after walking off the job for the first time in more than two decades. Jeff Tyler reports.
13: 210 workers in the ACT and New South Wales took part in the 48-hour work stoppage as they pushed for a pay rise of 17% over 4 years. Australian Manufacturing Workers Union organiser Ray Shorthill says staff deserve better.
14: It's been 8 years the NRMA patrolmen and patrol women have always been under the current CPI, the inflation rate. They have never had a strike for 23 years.
13: The strike was the third NRMA industrial action round this year after 6 months of enterprise bargaining. Jeff Tyler, Capital Radio News.
10: And a healthcare centre in Canberra's south has reportedly been the subject of a data breach. The Ochre Medical Centre in Tuggeranong was hit by a hacker who allegedly breached an unnamed third-party provider. It's understood the medical records, including Medicare numbers and DVA numbers of over 25,000 patients, have been sold online.
0: The latest finance report.
10: The Dow Jones is up 539 points this morning at 51,741. Gold is selling at $4,319 an ounce, and one Australian dollar is buying 70.73 US cents.
0: Sports update.
10: The Brumbies have confirmed lock Caden Neville will leave the club at the end of the season, wrapping up 7 years in Brumbies colours. Neville arrived to the nation's capital ahead of the 2020 season and made 73 appearances for the club. He also made his test debut against England in 2022 and played 8 international caps. In the NRL, Mitchell Moses insists he's fit and ready to go for New South Wales when State of Origin 2 gets going at the MCG tomorrow. The Parramatta playmaker injured his hamstring but managed to get through a full training session at the weekend. And Socceroos legend Harry Kewell is urging Australia to go after the USA's weak defence in their upcoming World Cup clash. Both teams go into Saturday morning's match after strong first-up wins. Speaking on Sports Today, Kewell says the Socceroos attack could find some joy in Seattle.
15: If we can actually get a little bit more of the ball and control it, we can actually get at their weak defence. I mean, that's where I feel USA are not the strongest.
10: And that's the latest from the Capital Radio Newsroom.
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16: Morning, I'm Brooke Shen with the latest Canberra traffic. Into Queanbeyan, and your run to Bunningdale via the Kings Highway this morning is a 21-minute run. Foggy conditions throughout the Molongalo Valley and through Canberra Central along the Tungarong Parkway into Cook and Aranda. Travelling down to Hume, we've got roadworks ongoing on Monaro Highway at Lanyon Drive with northbound lane closures in place. Upgrade works have closed the Molongalo River Bridge until 6 p.m. tomorrow night. No access over the bridge in both directions on Coppins Crossing Road between Holborough Avenue and Hazelhawk Avenue. Diversions are in place via the Tungarong Parkway. When a child is in hospital, Ronald McDonald House gives their family a community of support, warm meals and a place to rest. Because when a child is sick or injured, family stays. If you see anything on the roads, call 1300 545
9: 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Canberra's cold. 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
10: Mostly sunny today and 18, partly cloudy tomorrow and 18 degrees again, 17 on Thursday and showers increasing, then showers easing and 14 on Friday. 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
20: It's 6:07 on this Tuesday, the 16th of June. I want to give a shout out to the most recent donors to our Vini CEO Sleepout campaign. So we're now up to $11,356, heading towards a target of $15,000, which is less than the $20,000 that I wanted to raise. But I'm not stupid. I understand how tough everybody's doing it at the moment. The commensurate cost of living crisis to try and find a few dollars to donate is tough. But to those that have, thank you very much. Jake Thrupp, who we talked to from London on Wednesday mornings, has made a donation. Thank you, Jake. Diane has made a very generous donation. Gail Freeman from Gail Freeman & Co. Has dominated. My old mate Dominic that I went to school with. My old mate Cookie that I used to do political stuff with has donated as well. Angela, thank you, Angela. Linda and Joel and Teresa. So thank you very much for those most recent donations. Still plenty of time to donate too if you want to throw a few dollars in. We can donate right up to, well, we can keep donating right up to the end of the month, but be best if we do it before the night, which is this Thursday, the 18th of June. Head to ceosleepout.org.au, do a search for me and you'll... can donate there. Donate to anyone you like for that matter, but you know, obviously I'd prefer that you donate to my campaign because we all do, we get a little bit competitive amongst the competitors, the participants, I should say, not competitors. Now, this is something that has concerned me a bit recently because there's somebody that's on a bit of a health kick. You know, you tend to get things pop up in your social media feeds that aren't necessarily relating to what you're doing but are related to general health and fitness because, you know, you're looking for those kind of things. But harm reduction services and medical professionals have issued an urgent public warning about the massive rise in the use of unregulated peptides. Now, I don't know exactly what peptides are. They're amino acids that, from what I understand, bodybuilders and athletes are injecting into themselves. Needle exchange programs have reported a skyrocketing rate of individuals accessing sterile injecting equipment specifically to use these synthetic substances. Now, it's triggered deep concern amongst health officials. Now, we're going to talk to Dr. Michael Wright from the Australian College of General Practitioners a little bit later on this morning. And I want to talk to him about Men's Health Week, but I might raise the issue of peptides with him as well. Apparently, they're short-chain amino acids, and they've exploded in popularity across various mainstream social media networks, with influencers frequently promoting these unregulated compounds as miracle solutions for dramatic weight loss, muscle growth, and anti-aging benefits. But health experts warn that the grey market versions of these products are entirely unverified and pose significant health risks to consumers. The TGA has responded to the growing trend by announcing an immediate nationwide crackdown on unapproved peptide distribution, emphasising that legitimate peptide therapies such as insulin or specific weight management medications like Ozempic require strict medical oversight and a valid doctor's prescription. But these versions bought online bypass all the safety testing and quality controls. You know, I've got to say, I don't understand why anybody would go and buy something from some dodgy website and put it into your body. Without doing a bit of research on it. Like, I was using, and I've stopped using it, it's too expensive. It's this NMN compound, which is like a vitamin compound specifically for people over 40. And first thing I did was went to my GP and said, hey, I'm thinking about buying this from this website. Have a look at it and tell me what you think. And she said, no, it's fine. And I used to take it as you put a scoop into some water and drink it in the morning, first thing in the morning on an empty stomach. And look, I don't know if it made me feel better or not. The hit to my pay packet didn't. So that's why I stopped taking it. And I have now found that, pharmacies actually have cheaper versions of this stuff, which I'll ask my pharmacist next time I go and see him about that. But the idea of buying something online that's probably going to come from somewhere in Southeast Asia and injecting it into your body makes no sense to me whatsoever. 6255-1206 is the number.
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20: We're having a little bit of trouble getting through to Ken Griffin from AusActive, so we'll keep trying there. The government has officially welcomed a newly announced ceasefire agreement between the United States and Iran. The Prime Minister and Foreign Minister Penny Wong issued a joint press release expressing relief over the breakthrough after months of growing frustration with the prolonged conflict. The federal leadership had consistently maintained that military objectives had been achieved and that a diplomatic resolution was overdue. The interesting thing in this is that they thank Qatar and the other countries that were involved, Pakistan, the companies were involved in the brokering the peace. It didn't thank the US. Our major partner, our number one ally, didn't mention them. Now, the central point of concern, obviously, for us remains the immediate and unrestricted opening of the Strait of Hormuz, which the President of the United States says is happening. Apparently, people watching it haven't seen it yet. But the blockade of the critical global waterway has severely choked international fuel markets and has driven, well, they say it's driven Australian inflation and petrol prices to near three-year highs, when we know that what's really driving inflation is government spending domestically. Despite the optimistic breakthrough, though, the Prime Minister warned Australian households that financial relief will not happen overnight. In other words, the hardship happened overnight, but fixing it, no, that won't happen straight away because we can't say the quiet bit out loud that inflation's really because we're spending too much money. It's got nothing to do with this. Well, not a lot, not everything to do with this is what I mean. Internationally, details of the peace deal continue to emerge, with Pakistan confirming that the official signing is scheduled to take place in Switzerland on Friday. So we're going to talk to Michael Shoebridge from Strategic Analysis Australia about that a little bit later on this morning. The federal police have officially initiated a formal inquiry into serious allegations of abuse raised by Australian political activists. The investigation stems from claims made by four individuals who participated in the global Sumud flotilla, which had been bound for the Gaza Strip. The activists alleged that they were subjected to assault and sexual abuse by Israeli defence personnel during their journey. Why don't we entertain these clowns? I mean, the AFP's got nothing better to do than deal with idiots who shouldn't have been there in the first place. 6255 1206, quarter past six.
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1: 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Oh. 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
10: The opposition says Labor needs to keep an eye on petrol and diesel prices before deciding whether to restore the fuel excise in full. The approval of missing middle reforms in the ACT Assembly is being welcomed, and NRMA roadside assistance staff return to work today after walking off the job for the first time in more than two decades. And in sport, the Brumbies have confirmed lock Caden Neville will leave the club at the end of the season, wrapping up 7 years in Brumbies colours.
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16: Good morning, I'm Brooke Shane with the latest Canberra traffic. Out of Eagle Hawk to Collector, northbound via the Federal Highway this morning, that will take you 26 minutes. Canberra Central on Commonwealth Avenue, ongoing bridge works. One lane open each way over the bridge towards the city square. Plenty of fog over the capital this morning through Fishwick, Pielago and Majura, along the Majura Parkway and Federal Highway into Collector, quite thick. To Hume, ongoing roadworks on the Monero Highway at Lanyon Drive has northbound lane closures in place. Travelling out of the capital this morning, a good run on the Monero Highway southbound through Theodore. Drop your bottles and cans to a return point for recycling that makes sense. 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If you see anything on the road, call 1300 545082.
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20: 19:30 past 6. Before I get to the weather, some important news that has just broken on social media is that Tui's Old is coming back in Cairns for the first time in decades. How good's that? Who doesn't love a good dark beer? Oh, look, I'm not a fan of stout, but a good dark beer. Oh, sensational, particularly in this kind of weather. I think I'm going to the Harmony German Club with a mate of mine on Saturday night, and I'm hoping that Paulie's got a lovely German Dunkel on tap down there. Anyway, moving right along. Delightful with clouds and some glimpses of blue sky today with a high of 17 degrees. Right now, dense fog and 4 degrees. Feels like 6 degrees with no wind to speak of. Be careful out there on the roads with the fog the way it is, because it has been very, very thick the last few days.
1: On 2CC Breakfast with Stephen Sinatiempa, the European Report.
20: And we are joined by the delightful Caitlin Power from the Daily Mail. Good morning, Caitlin.
3: Good morning, Stephen.
20: You like a good dark beer? A porter,
3: I'm a fan of a dark beer. Yeah. I do. Yeah. I'm a Guinness girl as well.
20: Yeah, see, you know what? I used to hate Guinness because the burnt hops were too bitter for mine, but I tried, and I know this might be anathema, but last St. Patrick's Day had a non-alcoholic Guinness.
3: Yeah.
20: And it actually tasted pretty good. At breakfast time, of course. It was like 4 o'clock in the morning. Yeah. So, yeah. No, breakfast of champions, as they say. Let's talk about what's happening in Europe, other than what's happening in Ireland. US President Donald Trump is heading to a summit in France. The G7 club of powerful democracies going to look at issues like Iran, which should be finished by then, Ukraine, trade, etc. Now, they say that there's going to be a bit of friction here, but it's going to be friction for them because everything seems to just roll off Donald Trump's back like water off a duck's back.
3: Absolutely. And he's coming in, you know, with his agreement aimed at ending the US war with Iran. So he's really coming on with an advantage here when he meets with the other G7 nations. Now, as you say, it's being hosted in France. France is one of the nations, as is Canada, Germany, Italy, Japan, and the United Kingdom. So those tensions at the ball will very much be in his court. You can expect him to be quite hard on Emmanuel Macron, the French president, as well as British PM Keir Starmer, the German chancellor, and the Italian prime minister as well. We know he's bringing in a couple of Middle Eastern countries for later today when they have their Middle Eastern discussion. So we're expecting to hear from Egypt, Qatar, and the United Arab Emirates, if I can get my words up. but he's also going to face questions about, you know, the financial incentives that have been used for Tehran in Iran to make that agreement. He has always criticized President Barack Obama for the 2015 nuclear agreement that was reached. He's insisted that the US has now negotiated from strength, whereas he's claimed that Obama was paying them off. And so there will definitely be questions about the finer details. And of course, the war in Ukraine will be a huge focus, particularly for the European nations. Now that Trump has got this deal, there will definitely be an expectation that he will turn his attention back to Russia's war in Ukraine.
20: It'll be interesting to see how that all plays out. Now, so Keir Starmer, desperate to hang on to his leadership, has launched a under-16 social media ban, which goes even further than Australia's bans. Now, he made the point that, oh, we're following the lead of nations like Australia. What he hasn't realised is that ours hasn't worked.
3: No, he hasn't. Majority of Australian children have used restricted social media apps despite the ban. That was obviously... We hit the six-month mark last week. So we are obviously fresh on this, Stephen. You know, 3 in 5, 61% Australian, 12 to 15-year-olds who had accounts on restricted platforms before the ban came into force still have access to one or more accounts. Major platforms have retained a majority of their child users. However, he's insisted that as a parent himself, there is no other option. In his speech in Westminster yesterday, he basically said that, you know, just because one or two children might be able to try and find a loophole or wrangle a taste of alcohol doesn't mean that we don't have the ban in place on alcohol in the first place. But of course, this is just an announcement. It's not even clear which social media platforms will be included. Obviously, there are the sort of the basics. You know, we're expecting Facebook, Instagram, X. But, you know, we know that YouTube Kids will be excluded. There's definitely blocking from live streaming. So, you know, when you think of all those gamers on sort of those apps, sort of such as Kick, where they live stream their gaming or their lives, they're not going to be allowed to talk to strangers online, including through gaming sites. Those features will just be turned off, apparently. And under 18s will also be banned from having weird relationships with chatbots. More to come on that. We're also not entirely sure whether they're going to implement a social media nighttime curfew and addictive feature crackdowns for under 18s, which one might argue in that latter one probably should be introduced across the board, maybe.
20: I've often said that we should actually ban politicians from social media. I spoke to, before this ban came in Australia, I spoke to a lot of experts about this who said we're going about this the wrong way. And I conservatively spoke to 30 or 40 of our politicians, both in the lower house and in the Senate, and except for one, their eyes glaze over and they go, internet bad. Like, they just got no idea what it is they're dealing with here. They go, we got a problem, we're just going to do something so it looks like we're doing something. Anyway, they're all on TikTok themselves. Now, voters in Switzerland, we touched on this yesterday, have rejected a proposal to limit the country's population to 10 million. But there was more to this. It was more about the impact that it was going to have on, cross-border relations with other European nations, wasn't it?
3: Yes, it's that, and it's also, you know, this is from the People's Party, that sort of further right on the spectrum. They insisted that the cap was also about protecting public services and its environment. So while it hasn't a history of campaigning on an anti-immigration platform, it's sort of saying that people coming in are the cause of the burden placed on those public services. However, what seems to have won out is that, you know, it's the prospect of losing the much-needed workers in tourism, hospitals and care homes. So we've seen when there's often a cap on migration, that is when, you know, public services are affected because a large amount of the workforce often comes from overseas initially. And there was widespread opposition to this. We now know that, you know, Swiss business leaders feared losing that access to the European single market, which might have come as a result of the population cap. So it's kind of been won over, much to the relief of the president of the European Commission, Ursula von der Leyen, who has said that, you know, this is it now. We're going to keep our deep ties and strong partnerships.
20: Okay, well, it'll be interesting to see how that all plays out. Caitlin, lovely to talk. We won't catch up with you on Thursday, but we'll talk to you next week.
3: Thanks so much.
20: All the best. Caitlin Power from the Daily Mail back with us next Tuesday. I just saw a thing online. Apparently, celebrity chef Neil Perry has said if Pauline Hanson becomes Prime Minister, he's leaving the country. Okay. Did anybody other than news.com.au who decided to report on it not go, so? I mean, fair dinkum. Maybe you can go, you know, to somewhere in sub-Saharan Africa and charge $400 for a steak. 28 minutes past six.
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7: It's 4 degrees in Canberra, morning fog, then mostly sunny today, going for a top of 18. From the Capital Radio Newsroom, good morning. I'm Tia Priest-Willamott. The opposition says Labor needs to keep an eye on petrol and diesel prices before deciding whether to restore the fuel excise in full. The federal government halved the levy in March as the Middle East conflict started. The US and Iran have now agreed to a peace deal and reopen the Strait of Hormuz, which is expected to stabilise the energy market. Liberal leader Angus Taylor says the lower fuel excise should remain until there's a sustained drop at the Bowser.
8: Well, let's see what happens to the fuel price over the next little while. It's come down, the crude oil price at least has come down overnight, and we'd expect that to flow through to the Bowser, but let's see if it's sustained. I mean, I think this is the big question everyone's got.
7: The approval of missing middle reforms in the ACT Assembly is being welcomed. The reforms will change how blocks of land are zoned, allowing for greater subdivision and paving the way for a wider range of low-rise housing developments. Greater Canberra convener Howard McLean says it's something they've long been advocating for.
9: We're really happy that effectively we have taken such a big step to reforming the ACT's planning law to allow more housing to be built in such a way that allows people to build the housing they want in the places where they want to build it. And we're just stoked, pretty much, to be in this position where we've taken such a big step.
7: NRMA roadside assistant staff returned to work today after walking off the job for the first time in more than two decades. Jeff Tyler reports.
10: 210 workers in the ACT and New South Wales took part in the 48-hour work stoppage as they pushed for a pay rise of 17% over 4 years. Australian Manufacturing Workers Union organiser Ray Shorthill says staff deserve better.
11: It's been 8 years the NRMA patrolmen and patrol women have always been under the current CPI, the inflation rate. They have never had a strike for 23 years.
10: The strike was the third NRMA industrial action round this year after 6 months of enterprise bargaining. Jeff Tyler, Capital Radio News.
7: And a healthcare centre in Canberra's south has reportedly been the subject of a data breach. The Ochre Medical Centre in Tuggeranong was hit by a hacker who allegedly breached an unnamed third-party provider. It's understood the medical records, including Medicare numbers and DVA numbers of over 25,000 patients, have been sold online.
12: The latest finance report.
7: The Dow Jones is up 539 points this morning at 51,741. Gold is selling at $4,319 an ounce, and one Australian dollar is buying 70.73 US cents.
12: Sports update.
7: The Brumbies have confirmed lock Caden Neville will leave the club at the end of the season, wrapping up 7 years in Brumbies colours. Neville arrived to the nation's capital ahead of the 2020 season and made 73 appearances for the club. He also made his test debut against England in 2022 and played 8 international caps. In the NRL, Mitchell Moses insists he's fit and ready to go for New South Wales when State of Origin 2 gets going at the MCG tomorrow. The Parramatta playmaker injured his hamstring but managed to get through a full training session at the weekend. And Socceroos legend Harry Kewell is urging Australia to go after the USA's weak defence in their upcoming World Cup clash. Both teams go into Saturday morning's match after strong first-up wins. Speaking on Sports Today, Kewell says the Socceroos attack could find some joy in Seattle.
13: If we can actually get a little bit more of the ball and control it, we can actually get at their weak defence. I mean, that's where I feel USA are not the strongest.
7: And that's the latest from the Capital Radio Newsroom.
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0: Good morning, I'm Brooke Sheen with the latest Canberra traffic. Out of Eagle Hawk to Collector, northbound via the Federal Highway this morning. That will take you 26 minutes. Canberra Central on Commonwealth Avenue, ongoing bridge works. One lane open each way over the bridge towards the City Square. Plenty of fog over the capital this morning through Fishwick, Pialago and Majura. Along the Majura Parkway and Federal Highway into Collector, quite thick. To Hume, ongoing roadworks on the Monero Highway at Lanyon Drive has northbound lane closures in place. Travelling out of the capital this morning, a good run on the Monero Highway southbound through Theodore. Drop your bottles and cans to a return point for recycling that makes sense. 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
14: 2CC weather. Alexander Watson Insulation. Canberra's cold. Your house doesn't have to be.
7: Mostly sunny today and 18, partly cloudy tomorrow and 18 degrees again, 17 on Thursday and showers increasing, then showers easing and 14 on Friday. 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
2: 23 minutes to 7. This week is Men's Health Week. And look, we often talk about women's health, but men, us blokes, we tend to neglect our health, more than we should. It's something that I've focused on over the last couple of years, as you know. But the Royal Australian College of General Practitioners is focusing heavily on building continuous doctor-patient relationships to combat things like chronic diseases and delayed medical care. To talk to us about this, we're joined by the President of the Royal Australian College of General Practitioners, Dr. Michael Wright. Michael, good to speak to you.
3: Good morning, Stephen.
2: Before we get into Men's Health Week, I want to ask you about peptides. Now, there's been a warning come out from some of your colleagues about the use of these synthetic peptides that people are just buying online from goodness knows where. Can you explain to us what peptides are, and is there a legitimate use for them?
3: Yes. I mean, look, peptides, we use them. They're basically short chains of amino acids. And what they do is they provide a chemical that acts like proteins in your body. And one of the examples of what we do use is with a lot of these new weight loss drugs, like what we call GLP-1s, like Ozempic and Mounjaro. Yep. They are a form of peptide.
2: Okay.
3: So they do have a place, but there's a whole range of them which little or variable evidence. And the challenge that we've got in Australia is that people are importing these peptides, and the Therapeutic Goods Administration has put out a warning and says, look, we don't know what these things are coming in, warning people to be careful about them, but last week also putting a warning out saying, hey, if you're importing these things or giving these to people, we're going to be looking at you because we're really concerned that they're not tested and potentially unsafe.
2: So is this kind of the next frontier of like the illegal steroid market that we used to see back in the 80s and 90s?
3: Look, it probably is a similar to that. Like, you know, the people who are being attracted to these peptides, you know, a lot of it's being promoted on social media, and some of them are promoting weight loss, some of them are saying they help you get a tan, some of them they help muscle recovery, but we just don't have the evidence to say that they're safe, and particularly the way they're coming into Australia, you just don't know what you're going to get.
2: But surely, and I imagine this is just a general warning, anything that you're injecting into yourself should be done under the supervision of a GP.
3: I couldn't have said it better myself. Yeah, that, I mean, you really need to not be in getting things over the internet and putting them into your body, particularly when we don't know what they are, let alone if they're safe. So definitely, you know, probably a good segue to Men's Health Week. If you're concerned about things like that, might they be appropriate to you? Go and have a chat to your GP, and we can give you the evidence that's not just off social media, but can actually show you what might be appropriate for you and highlight if things aren't safe.
2: Yeah, I started taking this, it's called NMN, vitamin supplement, and the first thing I did was, you know, it was popping up on these websites, and I went to my GP and said, can you have a look at this? And she said, yeah, everything's fine, take it. Now, I stopped taking it because it's too expensive, but, you know, I mean, surely that's the sensible thing to do.
3: Totally. And look, and I think that's the message even with Men's Health Week, is we're really saying that no matter what question you have, you know, whether it's, you know, don't think anything's too small or too big to talk about, that your GP is there. We're a source of advice. If we don't know all the information ourselves, we can definitely help you to find the right information and find out what's relevant for you, which is often the hard bit.
2: Michael, one of the things that is a part of your See Your GP theme is destigmatising care. What is it about us blokes that feel stigmatised coming to see a GP?
3: Look, I think it's just the unfamiliarity of sort of coming in and talking to someone, often talking about our weaknesses, let alone all the things that we're worried about, to someone who we don't know really well. It can be a bit off-putting, which is, you know, why it's important that people do try to get a regular, you know, have a person who you go to, at least a practice that you go to where They've got your records. You feel safe, and that, you know, it's a familiar environment when you go in. And so then when you do go in, you feel completely comfortable to talk about whatever issues you've got. It also means that for me as a GP, I'll feel comfortable to say, hey, I've seen Stephen before. I know him. I know we need to check his blood pressure again, or he might need to do a screening test for bowel cancer. And it's sort of, it gets easier for both of us by you having a regular person.
2: Michael, I've got mild type 2 diabetes and I've had high blood pressure for years. So I go in for a three-monthly check. Well, I get three monthly bloods done and go in after that. But for a person that doesn't have doesn't know they've got these chronic diseases, how often should you go and see your GP just as a matter of course?
3: Yeah, I mean, I think if you haven't been in within a year, there's definitely things that we can do to help. Even if you're perfectly well, there'll be things to talk about like vaccination or your blood pressure. Maybe you've got some smoking history, or else even just working through your family history, working through is there something else that's in your genetics that we might need to be a bit more aware of. And then as you get older, you know, it's probably a bit more common with that. Typically as you get older, you know, you get some high blood pressure, you might get high cholesterol, and things like that need ongoing monitoring.
2: Michael, mental health for blokes is a massive issue. How does that play into Men's Health Week?
3: Yeah, look, it's the commonest thing. When we ask GPs every year, you know, what are the three most common conditions you treat? And three out of four of us say it's mental health conditions. So, you know, whether it's depression, anxiety, even just a lot of stress around work, and increasingly things like ADHD, they're all things that, you know, I see, you know, every second person, if not more, has one of these conditions, and we're really good at helping people understand it. It doesn't mean you're going to have to end up on pills. Medications are an option for most conditions, but for most conditions, we can talk through and work out what can we do to help you to reduce your stress, reduce your anxiety, which might involve things like sleep, diet, exercise, and we'll probably recommend all of those in pretty much every consultation as well. But then there's more, you know, we can do in terms of medication or refer you on if you might want to go and have a talk to a psychologist or even a psychiatrist. But you know, for most things we can manage with you, but it's really the whole point of one of the points of talking about seeing a GP regularly is it's a journey, you know, we're on this journey together. It's like I'm there to help you and work out whatever your issues are of concern to you, as we work through them over the years, we both get better at understanding each other, which is the whole point of sort of seeing a GP regularly.
2: Getting in to see a GP here in Canberra is a problem, but I'm going to launch my own call to action. If you're a bloke, go and see your GP this week, even if you don't think you need to.
3: Thank you very much. Yeah, it's a great investment. You know, as I said, the best thing you can do for your own health, but also for those around you as well, you know, just to say, I went and saw my GP, everything's fine. And if it's not fine, you can start taking measures to fix it.
2: Michael, always good to talk to you. Thanks for your time.
3: Thanks, Stephen. Have a great day.
2: You too. Dr. Michael Wright, the President of the Royal Australian College of General Practitioners. Let's have a look at sport.
1: 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Sport Shorts.
2: Mitchell Moses is out to put a miserable few years at Parramatta behind him in tomorrow night's State of Origin Game 2. He has enjoyed little joy at NRL level in recent times as skipper of the Eels, but the Blues 5'8 says he has a spring in his step ahead of the MCG blockbuster. I personally think Ethan Strange should start the game, but that's just me. At the FIFA World Cup, heavy favourite Spain have been shocked by Cape Verde, the tiny African nation, holding the Spaniards to a nil-all draw. Socceroos legend Harry Kewell is urging Australia to go after the USA's weak defence in their upcoming World Cup clash. I said this to Stephen Payos yesterday, didn't I? Both teams going to Saturday's morning match after strong first-up wins. Kewell says the Socceroos' attack could find some joy in Seattle, but they can't sit back. They've got to go after them. That's my view. 6255-1206. It's 14 and a half to 7.
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4: Laurie Daly, what about the starts? Laurie, they've been a bit of a problem for the Blues the last three games. Is that a focus for you going into this match at the MCG?
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9: The UK PM says he's going further than Australia did to ban under-16s from social media. The International Maritime Organization says removing any sea mines will be the essential first step to returning the Strait of Hormuz to pre-war traffic levels. And British pop star Bonnie Tyler has woken up from a medically induced coma in Portugal. And in sports, Mitchell Moses is out to put a miserable few years at Parramatta behind him in tomorrow night's State of Origin Game 2.
1: Transtate tyres for Pirelli tyres. 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
10: Good morning, I'm Brooke Shane with the latest Canberra traffic. Around Commonwealth Avenue, it's slowing outbound now with bridge renewal works. One lane open each way over the bridge towards the city square. Foggy conditions across the capital through Fishwick, Pielago and Majura along the Majura Parkway and the Federal Highway into Collector quite thick. Into Hume, we've got roadworks ongoing on Monaro Highway and Lanyon Drive with northbound lane closures in place. Travelling out of the capital this morning, a good run Monaro Highway southbound through Theodore, no problems. MyWay Plus concessions expire June 30, except for ACT seniors. 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If you see anything on the roads, call 1300 545 082.
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2: Scott Phillips is the Chief Investment Officer of the Motley Fool. Morning, Scott. Okay. We haven't got Scott there. 6255 1206 is the number. Give us a call. Tell us what's on your mind. We'll try and get Scott in a moment. Coming up after 7 o'clock, we're going to go to Keith Cantley from Vinnie's as we head into the Vinnie's CEO sleep out on Thursday. Angela Burrows, the branch president of the Australian Education Union, is going to join us. Apparently, strike action has been put on pause because apparently the government has reached out and decided to speak to them. And this one might shock you. We are going to talk to Simon Holmes of Court, the founder of Climate 200, who says that the PM must explain why taxpayers should be giving One Nation $220 million in taxpayer funding. I guess we'll find out what that's all about. But if you want to have your say, 6255 1206 is the number. Scott Phillips, have we got you there? No, we don't. Okay. We might have to skip that this morning. This is an interesting story. An 18-year-old private school student has appeared in a Brisbane court following his arrest for an alleged domestic terrorism plot. He stands accused of planning a series of targeted attacks aimed specifically at political entities. Prosecutors revealed in court that the young man's primary targets were events and offices associated with the Liberal National Party. Now, during the initial court proceedings, the prosecution detailed the disturbing nature of the materials uncovered during the counter-terrorism investigation. Court documents allege that the teenager was heavily inspired by the ideology and methods of the infamous American domestic terrorist known as the Unabomber. You know what I want to know? How does a bloke, an 18-year-old, even remember who the Unabomber was? 6255-1206 is the number. Jeff's on the line. G'day, Jeff.
4: How you going? I'm just ringing. Is everything all right over at 2CA?
2: I've no idea. Why? What's happening? You've called 2CC.
4: Yeah, I know. You're in the same building, aren't you?
2: Yeah. Well, as far as I know, they're okay.
4: No, it's just that the sound doesn't seem to be coming through where I am.
2: Oh, okay. All right. Well, I'll check with them in the next break.
4: Thanks, mate.
2: Good on you, Jeff. So, yeah, 6255-1206. Scott Phillips, are you there?
5: I am here, Stephen. Good morning.
2: Good morning, mate. CGT carve-outs, I mean, the Senate inquiry has recommended severe overhauls of this government policy, but I have no faith that anything's going to change.
5: I don't think so either, mate. Not particularly as a result of the review. It seems like political pressure, if the reporting the Fin is right this morning, may see them carve out small business. They've been talking about it. Maybe they do it later. It seems like now they might be going to include it in the legislation to go to Parliament. The government has said they want it passed by July 2, again, for political more than economic reasons. Yes, it'll be a year ahead of taking effect on July 1 next year. They're just hoping to get it off the front and back pages and every page in between. It is, in theory, for all startups or low, what they're calling low capital cost businesses. In other words, you don't get a benefit from indexation if there's not much capital to index.
2: Yeah.
5: So that's the idea. Business also pushing for an increase in the CGT free threshold for selling a business. It was $2 million in 1997 and hasn't been changed since. Business calling for that to be increased to $6 million. They both make a whole heap of sense. Whether the government listen politically or economically is an open question, but they seem like the two changes they may be prepared to make before this goes to the Parliament.
2: It just says to me, and I use the term economic illiteracy, but I think it's more than that, is we've got governments and bureaucrats who just don't understand small business.
5: I don't think they're listening in general, mate. I think this is the... I've said at the time, you know, even if you're a fan of the indexation approach, and I think it's the right direction to go in, to not have thought about some of the issues that it creates and address them, that really does seem like a really... I don't know, mate. As I said, either they didn't listen or they didn't ask. Either way, it's a crazy thing to do. They have not shown themselves to be, unfortunately, particularly okay with some of these issues. As you say, for small business, for startups. I mean, some of the startups will be very big businesses, hopefully, right? We want innovation. We want economic growth. We want businesses to start and succeed.

0: hopefully be worth a lot of money. But at that point, the right tax regime is to allow them either some sort of threshold or some sort of discount or carve out to recognise, you know, if I said to you before, I buy shares for $100, sell them for $110, I'm fine. Yeah. If I start up a company and go from zero to $110 million, I'd have to pay 47% tax.
1: Yeah.
0: Now, I'm okay to pay tax, most businesses are, but that amount for that sort of success seems really unreasonable. As I said, either the government haven't asked or didn't listen when they did. Either way, they've been found out, I think, on this one.
1: Interest rates, we'll get an interest rate decision mm-hmm. today. That most people are saying that the Reserve Bank will keep rates on hold. And I guess given that the economy is tanked, they really have no choice.
0: I think so, mate. Well, here's the problem, though, right? I think you're right, but if that is the case, we may well have stagflation, which is stagnant economic growth and high inflation at the same time. It's literally the worst of both worlds. You know, if inflation's high, that sucks. If the economy's growing, then things are probably getting more prosperous. You're probably getting a pay rise. Businesses are probably getting more customers. You don't love it, but you can deal with it. If the economy's not growing, but inflation's really low, at least you say, well, look, you know, things aren't great. We're bobbing along in the sea. At least we're not going back. We're not taking on water. Yeah. The stagflation idea of we're not growing and costs are going up means real wages go backwards, business profits are under pressure at a percentage level, let alone lower economic activity means fewer customers coming through the front door. So, yeah, it's a big one. You're right, the RBA probably won't raise rates today, but I've got to say they are desperately hoping that the oil price continues to fall. We do get some more benefit. Inflation does fall by itself, because if it doesn't, we are probably headed, at least directionally, for stagflation unless something else changes.
1: What are the markets going to do today?
0: It's going to be a weird one. The US market was up 1.5%. I thought, beauty, we should be fine. Futures are down 1.5% here at home, probably on the back of further energy falls. Maybe we got ahead of ourselves yesterday with our big jump. So, unfortunately, it's going to be a disappointing day if the futures are right. And the dollar up again, another 0.33% higher, 70.70 US cents.
1: Good on you, mate. We'll catch up again tomorrow.
0: Really, thanks, David.
1: Scott Phillips from The Motley Fool back with us in the morning to talk all things finance. We might have time for one famous birthday.

0: Joan Van Ark is 83 today. The American actress, she played Valene Ewing in the US TV series Dallas from 1978 to 81. Was also reprised her role in Knott's Landing, the spin-off from 79 to 92. I didn't realise Knott's Landing went for that long. I love Dallas and all of those kind of, you know, Dynasty and those shows. 2.5 minutes to seven.
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11: It's 4 degrees in Canberra, morning fogs and mostly sunny today, going for a top of 18. From the Capital Radio Newsroom, good morning. I'm Tia Priest-Willamott. The UK PM says he's going further than Australia did to ban under-16s from social media. Keir Starmer says they'll introduce laws to restrict children's access to gaming services and live streaming. Anthony Albanese has congratulated his counterpart in an X post. The BBC's Joe Pike says his government's been watching ours.
12: The government insists that this Australia plus pitch is that they are announcing we'll learn the lessons from Australia. They say in particular the lessons on Australia's experience by introducing more highly effective age assurance measures to support compliance will be a key part of what they do.
11: The International Maritime Organization says removing any sea mines will be the first essential step to returning the Strait of Hormuz to pre-war traffic levels. About 130 vessels passed through the key shipping lane every day before the conflict broke out. Confusion remains about whether Lebanon is part of the new peace deal to be formally signed on Friday. The ACT Motor Trades Association has criticised new vehicle registration changes announced in the Territory's 2026-27 budget. Under the reforms, motor vehicle duty will be linked to a vehicle's emissions output rather than the current system. The association's Colin Jennings says the government needs to stop forcing motorists into these kind of vehicles.
13: The aim is to get more people into lower emission vehicles. Let the market do what the market needs to do. And as more competition comes in, more variety comes in, the cheaper the vehicles will become and the bigger the second-hand market will become. For some people, driving an electric vehicle may not be the thing that suits them and their family at the time.
11: Details of Canberra's updated bus timetable have now been unveiled. The changes will come into effect at the start of Term 3 on July 20th, bringing back rapid services in Belconnen and adding capacity across the network to improve reliability and efficiency. Transport Canberra's Jeremy Smith says commuters will appreciate the changes.
14: For those people travelling out of both Tuggeranong and Woden, the Rapids 4, 5 and 6 will get quite a bit of additional service as well. So that'll increase the frequency there. We have found we've had some constraints coming, particularly out of Woden. So there'll be more buses coming out of there.
11: And British pop star Bonnie Tyler has woken up from a medically induced coma in Portugal. The total eclipse of the heart singer underwent emergency intestinal surgery last month. A spokesperson says she remains very unwell and is in intensive care.
10: The latest finance report.
11: The Dow Jones is up 468 points this morning at 51,671. Gold is selling at $4,311 an ounce, and one Australian dollar is buying 70.71 US cents.
10: Sports update.
11: Mitchell Moses is out to put a miserable few years at Parramatta behind him in tomorrow night's State of Origin Game 2. Moses has enjoyed little joy at NRL level in recent times as skipper of the Eels, but the Blues 5'8 says he has a spring in his step ahead of the MCG blockbuster.
15: We'll have to work it out during the week, but yeah, I'm sure it won't be too much fuss or anything like that. We'll sort it out.
11: Meanwhile, the NRLW Broncos have appointed Tamika Upton to lead the side for the 2026 season. The new season will be launched next month when they take on the Cowboys. And at the FIFA World Cup, heavy favourites Spain have been shocked by Cape Verde, the tiny African nation holding the Spaniards to a nil-all draw. And that's the latest from the Capital Radio Newsroom.
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16: Morning, I'm Brooke Shin with the latest Canberra traffic. Travelling around the state circle, a clear run from Queanbeyan via Canberra Avenue will take you 16 minutes this morning. Upgrade works have now closed the Molonglo River Bridge until 6 p.m. tomorrow night. No access over the bridge in both directions on Coppins Crossing Road between Holborough Avenue and Hazelhawk Avenue, with yoke diversions in place by the Tuggeranong Parkway. Commonwealth Avenue, bit of patchy traffic outbound. That's with bridgeworks underway, closing one lane in each direction over the bridge towards the city square. 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
10: 2CC weather. Alexander Watson Insulation. Canberra's cold. Your house doesn't have to be.
11: Mostly sunny today in 18, partly cloudy tomorrow and 18 degrees again, 17 on Thursday and showers increasing, then showers easing and 14 on Friday. 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
22: It's 7 past 7 on this Tuesday, the 16th of June. Now, it's not often I praise the Canberra Liberals these days, but I do applaud their efforts or their pledge to recriminalise methamphetamine if they win the next election. Now, I think it needs to go further than this, and they need to completely repeal the ACT's drug decriminalisation laws. But, of course, the very mention of this has had all the do-gooders come out and say, well, we can't do this because returning to a punitive legal framework ignores modern health evidence. Well, see, here's the problem with, we use this term evidence-based these days. And evidence-based doesn't mean we are going to make a decision based on the evidence from this survey or this report or this study. It means evidence is our opinion. We're going to base our opinion, our policy on our opinion, which we are going to call evidence. Now, let's talk about the real evidence here. Since drugs were decriminalised, and we're not talking about a couple of joints here or, you know, somebody pulling a few cones, I think is what they say, the marijuana smokers. I've never done it, so I don't know. We're talking about hard drugs like heroin, ice, methamphetamine, the kind of drugs that destroy lives, that rip apart families and cost communities immensely. These are the drugs that now, if you're caught with small quantities of them in the ACT, you get a lesser fine than you do if you park in the wrong spot. That's right. The fine for possessing hard drugs like heroin and ice is less than a parking fine. We know that drug use has gone up exponentially. Now, all the experts will say, oh, it's got nothing to do with drug decriminalisation. That's just a coincidence. Well, I'm sorry, I don't believe in coincidences. When we look at the wastewater testing, cocaine use is through the roof. Now, the argument in favour of decriminalisation was, well, if we put people through the judicial system, they won't get the help they need. The problem is the so-called help they need, whether it be rehabilitation or counselling or whatever, doesn't exist here in the ACT because we haven't invested in it. I mean, if you've got mental health issues, God help you trying to get in to see a psychiatrist or a psychologist in the ACT. So how are we going to help drug addicts? And that's the other thing here. It assumes that everybody that takes these drugs is an addict that can't get off them. It's not. But this argument that the stigma of being arrested for having drugs on you is worse than the destruction that your life is going to experience by taking these drugs is just absolute rubbish. We need to be fair dinkum about this and understand that taking these things is bad. And this whole thing about pill testing where they say, oh, well, you know, parents, you can't tell your kids don't take drugs, they won't listen. But if they go into a tent and somebody in the tent that they've never met before says don't take drugs, they'll go, oh, okay, we won't. Fair dinkum. It is all based on lies. So all of this evidence-based, as I say, doesn't mean any real evidence. It means when we say evidence-based, we mean this is our opinion and you should agree with us whether you like it or not. Now, of course, we do have a judicial problem in this territory. We don't have enough police, so their resources are stretched. The judiciary's resources are stretched, and then we have lenient judges and magistrates anyway. But as we spoke to Mark Morrie from the Daily Telegraph yesterday, their crime writer, well, we have now become the mecca for organised crime. Outlaw motorcycle gangs and drug dealers are flocking to the territory. Why? Well, because you only get a slap on the wrist if you're caught with drugs in your possession. Why wouldn't they come here when their customer base is expanding? Good on the Canberra Liberals. It needs to go further. But to all of these so-called do-gooders and drug harm minimisation people, wake up to yourselves. Let's get talking, Canberra.
23: Who am I? I'm the unsilent majority, big mouth.
22: Time for a dose of common sense after that. Former Howard Government Minister Gary Hardgrove. Good morning, great man.
24: Good morning, mate. And what a terrific comment you just made. I mean, behind every so-called little innocent bit of whatever drug, marijuana included, there's a criminal enterprise. Yep. And all you've got is a codification by the government that is, in fact, encouraging more criminals to be more enterprising. And This is the problem we've got in Australia, this complete lack of common sense. Everyone can understand this. Everyone can understand. We're seeing this with outlaw gangs running the smoke concession all around Australia. Yep. Now, you know, I don't know what's occurring in the ACT. I'm in Queensland, as you know. But all around Australia, West Australia, Queensland, you've got good, hard-working small businesses that are being firebombed and destroyed if they don't fall into the pressure of the outlaw gangs who are running all the chop-chop, the cheap smokes, because yep. government has overtaxed tobacco. Now, I've never smoked, no interest in it, but it's now reached a point where it's so onerous for the few who do that they're also subscribing to the illegal. And so what we're going to do is keep growing a criminal enterprise in this country, mate. The drugs is the absolute toxic worst case. But this is all part of the reason why the whole fire the liar thing has kicked off and gone crazy, with Pauline Hanson getting over 70,000 Australians, and so many of them, if not most, if not all of them, have never contributed to a political party before. They don't really know what her policies are. They don't really care. All they know is they don't like what they've currently got, and they want to fire the liars. It's actually a whole bunch of people who are fibbing their backsides off, in my view, all around Australian politics right now.
22: Gary, the key here is, and I've said this a couple of times in the last couple of days, is that they've now raised apparently over $4 million through this Fire the Liar campaign. It's one thing to tell a pollster you plan on voting for a different party than you did last time. It's another thing in the middle of a cost of living crisis to dip into your pocket and say, we're going to give money to this organisation to help them get across the line.
24: Absolutely. This is now a commitment from people. This is now 70,000 Australians that are now committed, to the point where it's no longer a dirty little secret to say, oh, I think Pauline might be the answer because the other mob aren't any good, or the other two mobs aren't any good. This is now 70,000 people who each know 20 people, which suddenly now makes it look like, you know, 1.4 million people. Mm. And yet, based on polling, there's much more people than that who are saying, yeah, you know what, you know, stuff them all. Basically, that's what it is. And then when you get this Barbara Streisand effect. You know, remember the Barbara Streisand effect? The more you complain about something, the more people think there might be something good about
22: it.
24: So we've now got the Neil Perry effect. I mean, I love Neil Perry's food. He makes really nice snacks and, you know, great eats and all that.
22: But are you going to be able to cope without his $400 steaks if he goes overseas, Gary?
24: Yeah, well, look, I'm sure he'll get his Neil ticket somewhere, mate. I mean, he does do a good steak. I'm not disparaging his ability, but, you know, for most people, yeah, they can't even afford to imagine making the booking at one of his great restaurants, unfortunately. And so, you know, he caters for an elite group, but, and good on him, he's got a market and a reputation, and it's a good one. But for him to come out and say, I'm going to leave the country if Pauline Prime Minister, well, Barbara Streisand was leaving America when Donald Trump became Prime Minister. She's still there. So I just think all Neil Perry does is just confirm in the minds of a lot of people doing it tough right now that they obviously don't need to listen to elites. They don't trust most people in the media who find everything they can to disparage Pauline. Oh, where's your costings? Where's your policy? Well, I tell you, mate, I reckon Pauline Hanson's policy for, what's your foreign affairs policy? Well, I'm putting Australia first. Yeah. What's your policy for housing? Well, I'm putting Australians first. She's got a simple answer every time. She's speaking at the National Press Club tomorrow, I guess, and all the Canberra Media Gallery will do is just simply drive votes to Pauline Hanson by their not inquisitorial approach to questioning her, but by their accusatorial approach. They'll just say, you're an idiot, we think we're far more intellectually, morally superior to you, and so we're going to try and king hit you out of contention. Well, it ain't going to work because people are buying in.
22: Yeah,
24: this is the commitment they're taking, mate.
22: And it's some of the stupid commentary. Like, we all watched the Socceroos win that magnificent match on Sunday.
24: Oh, yes.
22: And the best goal I've seen by an Australian player in my time watching football, by Nestori Irinkunda. So was born in Tanzania in a refugee camp, came to Australia when he was very, very young, is an Australian citizen. And you see all these social media, see Pauline Hanson, this is what's going to happen if you become Prime Minister, we won't have people like him. Well, of course we will. I mean, it's just absolute rubbish.
24: It is a total nonsense, mate, because no one is saying no to migration. What we're doing is saying, what is the filter on migration?
22: Yeah.
24: Are people coming to be part of the country to contribute, not to change? And that's all that Hanson's saying. I mean, Angus Taylor's saying the same thing too. And I just don't, for the life of me, understand what their tactics are saying. I'll tell you what, I do know what it is. They honestly believe they are intellectually, morally superior to everybody else. And I've been watching, it's a vile thing to say, but I'll say it anyway. I've been watching, metaphorically, lefties' heads exploding all around the country on social media. Mm. It's like that movie Kingsman where the chip goes off in their head and there's just heads popping off everywhere. People I've known for years, media people, entertainment people, and I do know them, and they're just offering this Streisand-type effect commentary, saying, oh, that's it. I mean, Australians are so stupid to even think about Pauline Hanson. Hang on. Australians are actually a lot more clever than you realise. Some are saying to me, oh, how can 29% still support Albo? And I said, but hang on, 71% aren't. So, you know, it's just, we've just got to realise that Australians are hurting, they're filthy mad, they're furious, they're not listening to either Albo and Gus Taylor. I mean, Gus has got a chance to pull it back. Albo's just in a complete flap. And his reaction last week where he said, oh, when it was 1.5 million, he said, oh, come on, that's not true. That's just total nonsense. Well, look, what he's done is actually increased the take by threefold by his arrogant sort of dismissal of this. And now they're playing catch-up, Stephen. So, look, I think that it's Australia 70,000, Albo nil at the moment. That's the current score in the world of politics. 70,000 Australians is not the whole electorate. Man, I have never seen anything like this.
22: Yep.
24: And I've been around the political world since I was a teenager. Never seen anything like this. It is electric. And nothing's stopping it, mate. They're committed. They're committed to chucking them out. Full stop.
22: Well said. Gary, we'll talk next week.
24: Cheers, mate.
22: All the best. Gary Hardgrave, it is 19 past 7.
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1: Pressure is mounting on the NRL over its management of internal gambling risks.
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21: And world news impacts.
2: Donald Trump says a peace deal between the United States and Iran has now been reached.
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5: The UK PM says he's going further than Australia did to ban under-16s from social media. The International Maritime Organisation says removing any sea mines will be the essential first step to returning the Strait of Hormuz to pre-war traffic levels. And British pop star Bonnie Tyler has woken up from a medically induced coma in Portugal. And in sports, Mitchell Moses is out to put a miserable few years at Parramatta behind him in tomorrow night's State of Origin Game 2.
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7: Morning, I'm Brooke Shan with the latest Canberra traffic. Into Gungahlin this morning, utility works underway affecting Gundaroo Drive westbound between Horse Park Drive and Palland Street. Motorists should watch your speed travelling from Fishwick this morning eastbound into Bid, seeing some heavy pressure approaching the Kings Highway and the border. Keep those headlights flicked on with some pretty thick foggy conditions across the capital this morning into Simonston on the Monaric Highway, also into Woden Valley through Western Creek along the Tuggeranong Parkway, quite thick. To Hume, we do have ongoing roadworks, Monaric Highway, Lanyon Drive with northbound lane closures in place. 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If you see anything on the roads, call 1300 545 082.
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9: 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We need to be healthy to be there for our children.

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4: 23 and a half past seven on this Tuesday, the 16th of June. Delightful with clouds and some glimpses of blue sky, we're told today, with a high of 17 degrees. Looking outside, the fog is still fairly thick. They're telling us it's mostly clear and 5 degrees, but feels like seven. There's no wind to speak of, which is probably why the fog is hanging around. But if you're out on the roads today, be very, very careful, because visibility is looking pretty ordinary out there at the moment. I imagine it will lift at some stage, at the moment, that's where we're at. Looking ahead for the rest of the week, tomorrow, nice with clouds and sun, top of 17 degrees, mostly cloudy and 16 on Thursday before it cools down Friday. Brief showers, breezy, a cooler day with a top of 13 degrees. So spare a thought for those taking part in the Vinnie CEO sleep out on Thursday night. We're going to get a low of 11, it says, so that's not too bad. And then Friday morning, 7 degrees, so it might be okay. As long as we can get undercover. Well, you know, it's funny, we're doing it at the Museum of Australian Democracy, and it's in the old courtyard, and there's like, you know, covered walkways around the edge of it, and that's where most of us sleep. But there are, I noticed a few people that just went straight out into the grass, into the open air, and decided to camp out there. And good luck to them. And I think it was minus 7 last year, minus 7.4 while we were sleeping. So, good luck to them. But there's still time to donate. Thank you to everybody that's contributed so far. We're, what is our figure? 11,356 we're at the moment. So thanks to everybody that has donated so far. And if you've got a few dollars that you can spare, please head to ceosleepout.org.au and do a search for Stephen Senatiempo, and you can donate there. You can donate right up until the... Well, realistically, you can donate right up until the end of the month. But... we'd love you to donate before we get to Thursday. So that leaves today and tomorrow, and then through the day on Thursday. So if you can help with a few dollars, every dollar counts. And, you know, I've had a few people sort of make donations and saying, oh, I'm sorry, that's all I can afford. Well, no need to apologise. Every single dollar counts. Some people have got more than others, and that's fine. But there are people out there that are doing a lot tougher than us. And I know asking for money in the midst of a cost of living crisis is difficult, but... You know, I think we've seen from Pauline Hanson that for the right cause, people are willing to tip in. 70,000 people tipping in minimum of $29, I think it was, for that Fire the Liar campaign. So changing the government's important, but helping homeless people, I think, is more important. So give us a call. Give us a donation, ceosleepout.org.au, and do a search for Stephen Senatiempo.
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4: Paul from Monash says, whilst I'd like to agree with you about Ethan Strange running on the field over Mitchell Moses, I'd like to think that Moses' kicking and general play is invaluable, taking pressure off Cleary, plus unsettle the Queensland defence via guessing on who's going to kick. Yeah, I don't know that that really plays out. I think trying to have two game managers, they'll tend to get in each other's way. My view is we should go back to the old days where you had a halfback and a 5/8, and they did different jobs. And that's what, if you have Nathan Cleary and Ethan Strange, that's what you get. Whereas if you have Mitchell Moses out there, you've effectively got two halfbacks. This is my view, Paul. I'm just, you know, I'm, an unofficial advisor to Ricky Stewart, one of the greatest coaches in the country, of course. I hope you're listening, Stick. I just think Ethan is a better option. A big running 5/8 makes more sense in Origin. But Paul goes on to say, running Ethan on as a fresh player later in the game could also be great value. Go the Blues. Well, that bit we can all agree on. Go the Blues. It's 27 and a half past seven.
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13: It's 4 degrees in Canberra, morning fog, then mostly sunny today, going for a top of 18. From the Capital Radio Newsroom, good morning. I'm Tia Priest-Willamott. The UK PM says he's going further than Australia did to ban under-16s from social media. Keir Starmer says they'll introduce laws to restrict children's access to gaming services and live streaming. Anthony Albanese has congratulated his counterpart in an X post. The BBC's Joe Pike says his government's been watching ours.
14: The government insists that this Australia plus pitch is that they are announcing we'll learn the lessons from Australia. They say in particular the lessons on Australia's experience by introducing more highly effective age assurance measures to support compliance will be a key part of what they do.
13: The International Maritime Organization says removing any sea mines will be the first essential step to returning the Strait of Hormuz to pre-war traffic levels. About 130 vessels passed through the key shipping lane every day before the conflict broke out. Confusion remains about whether Lebanon is part of the new peace deal to be formally signed on Friday. The ACT Motor Trades Association has criticised new vehicle registration changes announced in the Territory's 2026-27 budget. Under the reforms, motor vehicle duty will be linked to a vehicle's emissions output rather than the current system. The association's Colin Jennings says the government needs to stop forcing motorists into these kind of vehicles.
15: The aim is to get more people into lower emission vehicles. Let the market do what the market needs to do. And as more competition comes in, more variety comes in, the cheaper the vehicles will become and the bigger the second-hand market will become. For some people, driving an electric vehicle may not be the thing that suits them and their family at the time.
13: Details of Canberra's updated bus timetable have now been unveiled. The changes will come into effect at the start of Term 3 on July 20th, bringing back rapid services in Belconnen and adding capacity across the network to improve reliability and efficiency. Transport Canberra's Jeremy Smith says commuters will appreciate the changes.
11: For those people travelling out of both Tuggeranong and Woden, the Rapids 4, 5 and 6 will get quite a bit of additional service as well. So that'll increase the frequency there. We have found we've had some constraints coming, particularly out of Woden. So there'll be more buses coming out of there.
13: And British pop star Bonnie Tyler has woken up from a medically induced coma in Portugal. The total eclipse of the heart singer underwent emergency intestinal surgery last month. A spokesperson says she remains very unwell and is in intensive care.
5: The latest finance report.
13: The Dow Jones is up 468 points this morning at 51,671. Gold is selling at $4,311 an ounce, and one Australian dollar is buying 70.71 US cents.
5: Sports update.
13: Mitchell Moses is out to put a miserable few years at Parramatta behind him in tomorrow night's State of Origin Game 2. Moses has enjoyed little joy at NRL level in recent times as skipper of the Eels, but the Blues 5'8 says he has a spring in his step ahead of the MCG blockbuster.
16: We'll have to work it out during the week, but yeah, I'm sure it won't be too much fuss or anything like that. We'll sort it out.
13: Meanwhile, the NRLW Broncos have appointed Tamika Upton to lead the side for the 2026 season. The new season will be launched next month when they take on the Cowboys. And at the FIFA World Cup, heavy favourites Spain have been shocked by Cape Verde, the tiny African nation holding the Spaniards to a nil-all draw. And that's the latest from the Capital Radio Newsroom.
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17: Morning, I'm Brooke Shin with the latest Canberra traffic. No major incidents to report across the capital. However, we do have some foggy conditions into Fish Week, Pialago and across and Madura. For the Madura Parkway and the Federal Highway, quite thick into Collector and Sutton. Also, upgrade works have now closed the Molongalo River Bridge until 6 p.m. tonight. No access over the bridge in both directions on Coppins Crossing Road between Holborough Avenue and Hazelhawk Avenue. Diversions, you can use the Tuggeranong Parkway. 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
3: 2CC weather. Alexander Watson Insulation. Canberra's cold. 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
13: Mostly sunny today and 18, partly cloudy tomorrow and 18 degrees again, 17 on Thursday and showers increasing, then showers easing and 14 on Friday. 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
4: It's 23 minutes to 8. As you know, I'm heading into my third Vinny CEO sleep out on Thursday night. One bloke who, and he's only doing it just to make me feel inadequate, as I think doing his 14th or 15th, is the Managing Director of Cantley Executive Recruitment, and he's also a Senior Advisor for Industry and Community Partnerships at the St Vincent de Paul Society here in Canberra-Goulburn. Keith Cantley, good morning.
1: Good morning, Stephen, and thank you. Yes, it is my 14th year, so a few more than you, but every year counts. It makes a difference.
4: What makes you keep going?
1: Well, I suppose I've been very lucky, and Canberra has been very good to me, and I just see the need out there in the community, and if I can do something to help, I will. So ultimately, it's... I've been, I suppose, supported by the community, and now I want to give back.
4: One of the things that that has struck me this year, and I've experienced, is with the fundraising is harder this year because we're in the midst of a cost of living crisis. People haven't got as much money as they normally had, which kind of highlights how important what we're doing is.
1: Absolutely. I mean, it is harder. It is harder to for fundraising, but I found that once the community understands the purpose and the cause, they generally get on board. So, whilst we have to work hard at it as leaders, it does pay off. And I mean, people are considering where they put their money, but if you explain the cause, they certainly are supporting, and that's what I've found.
4: You've been a bit innovative with some of your fundraising over the years with your little mini fairs and things that you do. I mean, I've just sort of, you know, asking people for donations, but you're going all out.
1: Thanks, Stephen. Yes, well, we have had our mini craft and cake fair. We have that every year at here in Amaroo at the Holy Spirit Parish, generously supported by my wife and a lot of other community members. And it does raise a few dollars, and they're very generous. They're very supportive, and I'm very grateful for that. And even our school here, the students here are working hard. There's, I think, 121 of them sleeping out at Good Shepherd School on Thursday night. So, you know, good on them, and great young leaders ahead.
4: Heading towards, well, we're hoping to raise $900,000 collectively. Let's hope that we can get there to help things like the Vinnie's Emergency Helpline and Night Patrol, etc. Now, I don't believe anything the Bureau of Meteorology says, Keith, but we're told that it's going to be 7 degrees or 11. No, actually, 11 degrees is the low on Thursday.
1: Yes, I saw that.
4: It's balmy.
1: Bit different to last year, Stephen. But there, I see there's a bit of rain about, so you never know. It could be a bit damp, and I think that does make it uncomfortable. I mean, I think of the fact if you have nowhere to sleep and you get wet, it's pretty difficult to get dry again. So it still will be a challenge for people participating, but nothing like someone who has to do it every night.
4: And that's the one thing that struck me the first time I did this, Keith, is that, you're sleeping outside and we've got security guards there, we're in a secure area, but you don't feel safe. So imagine what somebody who's actually genuinely sleeping rough is feeling, not only the physical discomfort, but that psychological discomfort is the thing that struck me.
1: Yeah, absolutely. And people that are sleeping rough, finding somewhere safe is hard. I mean, it is difficult to find somewhere that's safe for the night. I certainly think of that. I remember the year that I did it in my car, those COVID years. And one of the things that struck me at that time was the loneliness. I mean, we have camaraderie at the CO Sleep Hour, but when you do it on your own and you are in the darkness, no lights, even if you have your phone, it's still lonely and quite isolating.
4: Yeah, look, I applaud you for doing as many years as you have, Keith, and I'll see you on Thursday night.
1: Absolutely, Stephen. Thanks for your support, and thanks for the community support. It's really appreciated. We're nearly there. Watch that target. We're getting there. A bit of work to do, but we'll get there, hopefully.
4: Good on you, mate. Keith Cantley, Managing Director of Cantley Executive Recruitment. He's also a Senior Advisor for Industry and Community Partnerships at the St Vincent de Paul Society, Canberra-Goulburn. 6255 1206. Well, good news for parents is that strike action at ACT schools has been put on the back burner for the next few weeks. I get the impression that maybe the government has finally woken up to itself. Angela Burrows is the branch president of the Australian Education Union for the ACT. Angela, good morning.
21: Good morning, Stephen.
4: So you had a full day strike last week, but which, you know, I mean, normally I say, well, these things don't work because governments don't listen, but it sounds like they might have.
21: Yeah, our members certainly feel that they have been listened to, and there was immediate action the following day with the Education Minister writing to us indicating what she had directed her Education Directorate to finalise. So that was good. But, you know, we're a bit fed up with lots of platitudes but no actions. But what I can say is that the bargaining meeting I held, attended later that day, the employer reps brought a completely different attitude to that meeting, a determination, a focus, and some, you know, some timeframes, which is things that we haven't had them present to us previously. So things are finally moving.
4: So how far away are you as far as the claims go now? Because, I mean, that's the next stage, isn't it? Obviously, you have your line in the sand, and I imagine they'll have theirs. How far away are they?
21: Look, we'll have a much better understanding of that over the next couple of weeks. They have one of our quite a centrepiece claim is about a minimum staffing guarantee, and they are going to be bringing some presentations to us this week for the primary school sector, and then in subsequent weeks to cover off the other sectors of public schools. So, you know, it kind of depends on our response to those proposals, but I think what we have acknowledged is that we all have a shared interest to getting this solved. So I'm feeling much more positive than I have for a long time.
4: Angela, have you been able to get to the bottom how the ACT is over its staffing budget, but we're still understaffed in most of our schools?
21: Well, I think it's just a couple of things that our schools haven't been adequately resourced for a number of years. So the staffing requirement hasn't been adequately resourced in any case. I think there's a whole lot of inequity in the system. So some schools might be, I'd never say anything was overstaffed, but they might have an appropriate number of staff and other schools do not. And there's the incredible cost of funding actions to prevent or respond to occupational violence. That's blowing out the budget by about $30 million a year.
4: Yeah, which I just find absolutely extraordinary. I mean, clearly that's a community problem. We need to take a long, hard look at ourselves if that's what's happening to teachers. And I hear stories almost every day from right across the sector. And it seems to be worse here in the ACT than almost anywhere else.
21: It's pretty bad, and you're right. It's bigger than the school sector can solve itself. But we all have absolute interest in being more proactive and supporting students, because it comes back to what we were talking about earlier. Kids don't want to act out. It's usually because the need's not being met, and that need is probably inadequate support, and that's part of our whole claim process, to resource our schools properly so that we have the right number of staff in the right places and that students get the support they need.
4: Angela, the censure motion against the Education Minister Yvette Berry in the Assembly last week, do you think that played any part in getting her to come to the table?
21: I would imagine it did, and everything's related. Why was that censure motion there? It was there in response to a lack of progress with the union in terms of bargaining. It was about the school resourcing review. Well, that comes back to the union. It was our union that fought for that review last year when schools were announced, the majority of schools were announced to be over budget, and we said this is ridiculous, we need to independently review resourcing in ACT public schools, and the minister accepted that, and that process has only recently worked its way through the system.
4: Angela, hopefully the next time we talk it'll be to say everything's sorted, move on.
21: I hope so. That would be great, wouldn't it?
4: Good on you, Angela. Thanks for your time.
21: Thanks, Stephen. Bye-bye.
4: Angela Burrows, Branch President of the Australian Education Union, the ACT. Let's have a quick look at some sport.
20: On 2CC Breakfast with Stephen Senatiempo. Sport Shorts.
4: Socceroos World Cup showdown against the USA on Saturday morning is promising to be one of the matches of the tournament. The Aussies are out to prove themselves, with numerous American commentators labelling the Aussies as a walkover. Yeah, good luck with that. This morning, Spain was held nil-all with Cape Verde. Egypt and Belgium drew 1-1. Gold Coast coach Damien Hardwick has been put on notice but won't be fined by the AFL for his criticism of umpiring. And English cricket coach Brendan McCullum isn't being drawn on Ben Stokes' future as captain, but has voiced his worry and concern for the all-rounder. 13 minutes to 8.
20: Mark Levy. Chris Bowen, who's in Germany right now, joining forces with the UN's top climate official to spruik renewables. The Prime Minister should be ordering him home. Mr. Bowen claims that moving to renewables will protect our economy from global shocks, but in the real world, rushing into these unreliable energy sources before our grid is ready is exactly what has made Australia so vulnerable.
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13: The UK PM says he's going further than Australia did to ban under-16s from social media. The International Maritime Organisation says removing any sea mines will be the essential first step to returning the Strait of Hormuz to pre-war traffic levels. And British pop star Bonnie Tyler has woken up from a medically induced coma in Portugal. And in sports, Mitchell Moses is out to put a miserable few years at Parramatta behind him in tomorrow night's State of Origin Game 2.
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6: It's 8 minutes to 8 o'clock. I got an interesting press release yesterday from Climate 200, the funding organisation behind the Teal candidates, and it was titled "The PM Must Explain Why Taxpayers Should Be Giving One Nation $220 million in Taxpayer Funding." To explain this to us, Simon Holmes of Court, the founder of Climate 200, is with us. Simon, good morning.
7: Good morning, Stephen. Good to be on the show again.
6: Isn't this a bit misleading? Because the One Nation aren't getting anything that anybody else isn't getting.
7: Well, they're on track to get this. If One Nation continue on their rise, they're on track to get this. But you're right, the major parties have feathered their nests over the last few years. What started out as a system in the 1980s of giving modest support to the parties has now ballooned into this massive cash cow where taxpayers are funding the major parties. But just to give you a sense of the size of the issue here, as you said, $220 million is on track to come One Nation's way over the next 5 years. From taxpayers.
6: We should clarify what we're talking about here. So anybody that gets over 4% of the vote gets a certain amount per vote back, which includes the...
7: Not just that, Stephen. In recent years, we've seen come in a new form of funding called administrative funding, and that's money from taxpayers that goes to parties based on the number of MPs they have in Parliament. So if you have you have a senator who's doing not much, or you just have someone on the bench, the parties are getting funded, not just on the per vote, but there's this new thing called administrative funding. And in some jurisdictions, Victoria, where I live, is the most egregious here, the public funding is paid before the election. It's paid in advance. So taxpayers are funding, in Victoria, taxpayers are funding Labor's campaign down here before they've even got a single vote.
6: Okay, so, but you've targeted One Nation here. One Nation don't have anybody in the Victorian Parliament, and as it stands at the moment, they've got four senators and two lower house members in the federal parliament. The per vote, so this projection is based on polling. Well, the polling hasn't come true yet, so, I mean, this is a made-up figure at the moment, isn't it?
7: Well, the polling certainly came true in South Australia, certainly came true in Farrah. And by the performance of both the Labor and Liberal parties in Victoria, I'd say that One Nation's on track for similar numbers down here. Certainly, it's universal across the polling, the polling companies. But what I'm wanting to draw attention to here is how much the politicians have feathered the parties, their parties' nests with this kind of funding, and they've turned, One Nation has been calling small business for the last 30 years. It's been, she's done quite well out

0: There's a million articles being written about how the money flows work within one nation, but thanks to these laws, largely brought in by Labor governments over the last decade, thanks to these laws, taxpayers are going to be funding a very big part of on track for $220 million over the next 5 years towards One Nation.
1: But in fairness, Simon, your candidates also go, and forget the administrative funding for a moment, but let's talk about that per vote funding that comes back after if you get more than 4% of the vote. All of the candidates that you back get that on top of the money that you supply them with.
0: Tiny, if you look at, say, the independents that you guys would call the Teals, if you look at them, less than $1 million of public funding over the last election. And, pales into insignificance.
1: Yeah, but only because you're polling less than them. If you were polling the same way One Nation was, you'd be looking at the same windfall.
0: Well, not the way it works. I could give you an example in Queensland. If you are a member of if you're an independent, you get $3 a vote. Mm. If you're a member of a party, you get $6 a vote. Right around the country, we see examples like this where the parties have entrenched massive advantage. And yes, there's Labor, the coalition, and got to give them credit. The Greens have been a big part of putting this together as well. Have created a system that builds a wall around them. So if you're an outsider, if you're, there's a new party started up in Victoria called the West Party, took the Victorian government's laws to the High Court and won and had the laws struck out. They're trying to get a party up and going in the western suburbs in Victoria, where a lot of people feel they haven't been well represented. But these laws have built a massive wall around the incumbents. And One Nation has got to admit they're not newcomers. It's a 30-year-old party. They've been on the landscape, but these laws have built a wall of incumbency around the legacy parties, so that others can't break in. Now, if they were getting there on policies and on membership, etc., good on them. But they're getting there because they've created this massive taxpayer-funded system.
1: So your real issue is with the major parties, not with One Nation here, because, I mean, the Fire the Liar campaign would suggest that people are not... It's not the funding that is... or the taxpayer funding that is getting One Nation to where they are at the moment.
0: Oh, that's... Fire the Liar, I think we saw in the media, claims nearly $2 million.
1: Well, they're saying $4 million now, but yeah.
0: Okay, $4 million. So that's significant. But that kind of thing doesn't happen if you don't have the infrastructure on the ground. And in South Australia, thanks to the new laws that Labor brought in there, One Nation's now got a $6 million income stream from South Australian government. There's which is funding them to open a new office. So it's not based on membership. It's not based on people power. It's based on a massive pay rise that the politicians gave their parties. Now, federally, we have a remuneration tribunal that sets politicians' wages, and thank goodness we do, because otherwise the politicians would just give themselves pay rises all the time. And last week the tribunal said that politicians didn't deserve a pay rise this year.
1: Simon, I'm hard up against the news, but it is certainly food for thought, and I appreciate your time this morning.
0: Thanks, Stephen. Good appreciate night, mate. Your time.
1: Simon Holmes at Court.
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4: From the Capital Radio Network, 2CC News. It's 4 degrees in Canberra. Morning fog clearing to a mostly sunny day and a top of 18. From the Capital Radio Newsroom, good morning. I'm Tia Priest-Willamott. Donald Trump says a peace deal with Iran is now all signed, adding that details about the memorandum will be released in the coming days. An official signing ceremony is expected to take place in Geneva on Friday. Speaking from France, the US president says work is now underway to make the Strait of Hormuz safe for vessels to transit.
5: The strait is already partially opened. As you know, they're doing a little hunting for a couple of mines that they've already found. But it's essentially ships are starting to go out. Now, on Friday, it'll be completely opened.
4: The International Maritime Organization is warning an organized approach is needed to get vessels stuck in the Gulf out safely. The passage of the missing middle housing reforms through the ACT Assembly is being welcomed by supporters. The changes will alter zoning rules to allow greater subdivision of residential blocks and encourage a broader mix of low-rise housing options across Canberra. Greater Canberra convener Howard McLean says the reforms are a positive step and reflect what the group has been pushing for over many years.
6: All this does is it doesn't actually change the size of what goes on next door. It just allows that size to be divided between two or three houses rather than just one. So in our view, then, this doesn't actually really impact neighbours any more than is currently legal under existing laws in terms of the shape of the built form.
4: Leading economists are predicting the Reserve Bank will leave interest rates on hold today following its regular meeting. The cash rate is expected to be held at 4.35% today after three consecutive hikes this year. The Curtin Residents Association has voiced concerns after trees removed near Yarralumla Creek were left on site without prior notice to the community. The trees, located near the floodway, were cut down after being identified as weeds, with the felled timber remaining in the area. Murrumbidgee MLA Fiona Carrick says the government is acting without a plan.
7: So, you know, so some people will say, take them out, there are better trees that you could put in there, you know. But where's the plan? Show us a plan of what could be planted and how it could be better.
4: And new data has revealed the average cost of an Australian wedding has gone up, sitting at just over $38,000 nationally. That's according to new data from Easy Weddings, which revealed here in the ACT it's a little cheaper, coming in at $32,915.
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4: Checking petrol prices, unleaded is $1.69 at the 7-Eleven in Melba. It's $1.69 at the Ready Express in Manuka, and it's $1.69 at the Metro in Farrer.
8: The latest finance report.
4: The Dow Jones is up 468 points this morning at 51,671. Gold is selling at $4,308 an ounce, and one Australian dollar is buying 70.72 US cents.
8: Sports update.
4: The Brumbies have confirmed lock Caden Neville will leave the club at the end of the season, wrapping up 7 years in Brumbies colours. Neville arrived to the nation's capital ahead of the 2020 season and made 73 appearances for the club. He also made his test debut against England in 2022 and played 8 international caps. And the Socceroos World Cup showdown against the USA on Saturday morning is promising to be one of the matches of the tournament. The Aussies are out to prove themselves, with numerous American commentators labelling the Aussies as a walkover. Former Socceroo Andrew Redmayne says the noise won't be getting to the players, though. And that's the latest from the Capital Radio Newsroom.
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10: Into Queanbeyan, that's getting busy now to Bunnindore via the Kings Highway, but a good run with 25-minute travel time. Heavy fog across the capital. Slow down and drive with extra care this morning. Caswell Drive filling up southbound, approaching the Glenlock Interchange into Canberra Central. Busy delays, William Hobble Drive, approaching the on-off ramps to the Tuggeranong Parkway. Upgrade roadworks have closed the Belonglo River Bridge until 6 p.m. tomorrow night. No access now over the bridge in both directions on Coppins Crossing Road between Holbrow Avenue and Hazelhawk Avenue. Diversions in place, you can take the Tuggeranong Parkway. 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
9: 2CC weather. Alexander Watson Insulation. Canberra's cold. 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
4: Mostly sunny today in 18, partly cloudy tomorrow and 18 degrees again, 17 on Thursday and showers increasing, then showers easing and 14 on Friday. 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
1: 7:30 past 8, in response to my interview with Simon Holmes at court before the news, Ron from Murray and Bateman says, boo, hiss, eat the rich, self-serving snake oil salesman. Sounds like you want more government money for your puppets. Now, this is off the back of, if you missed the interview, Simon Holmes at court suggesting that under public funding arrangements, One Nation could be on track to pocket $220 million worth of public funding if the polling plays out in every jurisdiction. Now, obviously, there's a Victorian election coming up, a New South Wales election, and then eventually there'll be a federal election. But the point I made to Simon is that this funding is available to all parties. Now, the Teals are a party by any other name, and if they registered honestly and became a party, well, they would have access to everything that they're suggesting One Nation has. Now, I don't think One Nation's going to get anywhere near that $220 million. But if the polling plays out the way it is, this is the calculations they've done. But I think it's a little bit, it is a little bit self-serving, and if the Teals were honest with themselves, they would form a party because effectively that's what they are in the parliament anyway. Look, I do have issues with the way elections are funded, that if you get over 4% of the vote federally, you get so much per vote back. I think you should have to raise your own money and run. If you're going to run yourself, fund it yourself, which is what One Nation are doing at the moment with this Fight the Liar campaign. Goodness me, that is a very, very long interview. I've also got a text from Matthew and O'Connor who says, what makes me laugh is that we continually hear commentary from so-called expert bureaucrats, university academics, wondering why everybody is in support of One Nation and all they do is ridicule and bag out their leader. If they're so smart, how can they not see that Australia is done with so-called university experts and career politicians and bureaucrats telling us how we want to live our life? Yeah, well, that's, I think, you've hit the crux of the One Nation juggernaut. He says the support for One Nation is simply driven by the desire to have a productivity incentivized economy where the more you work, the more you earn, and taxes reduced. He's done it by voice to text, so I don't quite understand what he's saying here, but he said we've don't have any, basically saying we don't have any politicians that understand what it's like to have a 9-to-5 job that isn't in an office or funded directly or indirectly by the government's office taxpayers. The only person in that big white house on the hill in Canberra that knows what it's like to stand on your own feet or sit behind a and not sit at a desk and your income is solely predicated on your performance in productivity is the so-called lady that's crazy with the red hair. Matthew, I'm struggling here with this. That's not 100% true, but it's partly true. There are others up on the hill that actually have run businesses and had real jobs. Not many. And that's on both sides of the major political divide. She says, how could you not vote for her with the state of the country at the moment because you must be blind? Well, look, I have expressed my concerns about whether or not One Nation has the capacity to govern if they indeed get the votes for a couple of reasons. Now, people are saying, oh, but the bureaucrats run the country, that doesn't matter. Well, that's the problem. Our bureaucrats are useless at the moment. I mean, look at this, the Treasury. I mean, most of the figures it comes out with these days, you might as well just write them on the back of a cereal box and throw them in the rubbish. So the quality of our bureaucrats and advisors is not what it was 20 or 30 years ago. And I've made this comment before that, you know, with my involvement in politics back in the late 90s, early 2000s, a chief of staff in a minister's office was somebody in their 40s or 50s who'd been around for a long time, understood the system and, you know, had worked their way up through the ranks. Now we've got kids in their 20s. As advisors to our politicians. Now, I'm not suggesting that young voices shouldn't be heard, but there's a level of experience that is required here that we're not getting at the moment. And the fact that we have so many politicians that are part of that professional political class is right. But One Nation forming government, which is still a long way off, is predicated on them pre-selecting the right candidates. And if you look at some of the rejects from the Liberal Party that they've latched onto in recent times, they are not the people you want running the country. In the current batch, Barnaby Joyce is the only one smart enough to actually do the job and has done it, has had experience at it. Now, that's not to say that Pauline Hanson won't make a good Prime Minister or will make a good Prime Minister. I don't know. I don't have a crystal ball. But there's a few pointers that we can look to here. Janet says at the ACT 2024 election, a party or independent candidate receiving more than 4% of the first preference vote is paid at a rate of $10.15 per vote. It's scandalous. Seems very well. I think it is excessive here in the ACT. There's no two ways about that. 6255-1206 is the number. Time to talk federal politics now with the member for Fenner and Assistant Minister for Productivity, Competition, Charities and Treasury, Andrew Lee. Andrew, good morning.
14: Good morning, Stephen. Great to be right here.
1: This is a debate that needs to be had about public funding of elections. Simon Holmes, the court, is arguing that the major parties have built a wall around themselves, effectively cutting smaller parties out because they get a higher return on these per vote allowances, and that independence, you know, and my point to him is, you know, I mean, his teal candidates basically play by the same rules, but there are imbalances here.
14: Well, we have public funding of elections, and so people don't have to rely on deep-pocketed donors, and anyone's able to run for election. And the reason that kicks in at 4% is to make sure that people don't just gum up the ballot and run when they've got absolutely no chance of winning. Because when you've got 30 candidates on a ballot, then it makes it pretty complicated for people.
1: Yeah, but I mean, the argument is though that if you get this money, and you still can get access to deep-pocketed donors. And the Labor Party's a classic example of that. I mean, you get funded to the tune of millions by the unions every year. The average punter that you're talking about can't get that.
14: Well, anyone who runs for election gets the same amount of public funding per vote once they exceed that 4% threshold.
1: Yes, but the balance is still in favour of major parties because they can get those alternative funding.
14: Yeah, I mean, if you win more votes, you get more
1: votes. No. I'm talking about, you know, you're getting donations from the unions, or, you know, One Nation getting donations from whoever it might be. I mean, this grassroots campaign of theirs is extraordinary. I mean, $29 from 70,000 average Australians is something we've never seen before. But there are alternative funding methods other than the public funding that the Labor Party and the Liberal Party get.
14: Yes, that's right.
1: Yeah, so do we need to have a broader conversation about how we do this?
14: Well, I think public funding has ensured that people are able to run without being overly dependent on outside sources. That's the reason that many countries have public funding. We're not unique in this, as you know, Stephen. Mm. Countries have tended to do this because it means that you get less deep-pocketed donor influence.
1: Yeah, I don't know that that's actually planned in Australia, but I want to talk about a speech that you're going to make today at the Ashurst competition, and you're going to take part in the Consumer Law Panel in Sydney. Talking about open markets, now you've said that post-war era, the case felt almost self-evident. Economies that traded, competed and welcomed new ideas tended to become richer. Countries that turned inward tended to fall behind. But surely there's got to be a balance.
14: Yeah, that's right. We've got to look after those who are small players, look after small businesses and startups and give them a chance to break into the market. And what we've seen over the last couple of decades has been rising market concentration and increased markups. So when we came to government, we made competition law a big priority of our government. We banned unfair contract terms. We increased the penalties for competition and consumer rip-offs. We reformed the merger laws, and now we're getting rid of non-compete clauses to make it easier for workers to move to a better job. All of that is about trying to create a more competitive, more dynamic economy, an economy that works for everyone.
1: But the problem with this free market, and I once upon a time probably called myself a free marketeer, and I'd rather government got out of the way and left it to business rather than not. But you know, there's also got to be a level of protection for Australian industry that we don't see. And I know you're going to point to your Future Made in Australia campaign, but we know that that's failing at the moment and it's largely driven to uncompetitive industries. But when it comes to, you know, heavy manufacturing, whether it becomes to textiles, whether, you know, there's a whole lot of industries we used to have in Australia that we just can't sustain anymore, what level of protectionism is right?
14: We need to make sure we've got that core capacity through providing cheap and accessible energy. One of the things that we've been doing through ensuring that there is a more sustainable energy system through the Rewiring the Nation program has been about moving Australia on to lower marginal cost sources of electricity. We're also looking at ways of ensuring that we have that R&D system working better. And the budget has a big revamp of the research and development tax credits, which sees each dollar of research and development tax credit be about a fifth more productive than it was in the past. So there are a couple of the big productivity measures we've got in place, along with making the instant asset write-off permanent and giving loss carryback for small firms.
1: Yeah, I'm not sure that actually helps us rebuild our manufacturing base, but it's going to be interesting to see what the outcome of your panel is today. I might touch on it with you when we catch up in a couple of weeks.
14: Sounds good. Thanks, David.
1: All the best, Andrew. Andrew Lee, the Assistant Minister for Productivity, Competition, Charities and Treasury, and the member for FENA. It's 18 past 8.
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18: 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News headlines.
4: Donald Trump says a peace deal with Iran is now all signed, adding that details about the memorandum will be released in the coming days. Leading economists are predicting the Reserve Bank will leave interest rates on hold today following its regular meeting, and the Curtin Residents Association has voiced concerns after trees removed near Yarralumla Creek were left on site without prior notice to the community. And in sport, the Brumbies have confirmed lock Caden Neville will leave the club at the end of the season, wrapping up 7 years with the team.
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10: Good morning, I'm Brooke Sheen with the latest Canberra traffic. Into Canberra Central, we've got heavy delays for Parksway with a reported crush at the roundabout of Anzac Parade. Delay slowing back towards the city square. Upgrade roadworks have closed the Molonglo River Bridge until 6pm tomorrow night. No access now over the bridge in both directions on Coppens Crossing Road between Holbrook Avenue and Hazelhawk Avenue. Caswell Drive, that's getting very busy approaching the Glenlock Interchange and slowing William Hobble Drive as traffic makes those diversions onto the Tuggeranong Parkway. Get the model year 26.5 Ford Ranger Black Edition from 53k drive away at participating dealers. 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If you see anything on the roads, call 1300 545082.
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1: Joining us live from Los Angeles is the one and only Tim Schulberger. Morning, Tim.
23: Good morning.
1: Lord Stanley's Cup has new holders. The ice hockey champions have been named.
23: I love that we're starting with sport and not Iran.
1: Yeah, well.
23: Yes, the Carolina Panthers beat the Las Vegas Golden Knights over the weekend to claim their second ever Stanley Cup thing. So what's great about the Stanley Cup is whether you're into ice hockey or not, it's got a very iconic trophy.
1: Yes.
23: And then what's really nice about what they do is that they give the they give every player on the team one day with the trophy to do whatever they want. So the trophy has been everywhere over the years.
1: Well, I remember when Denny Crane and Alan Shaw dropped it off the top of 500 Boylston Avenue in Boston. That was in a TV show, though, Boston
23: League. There you go.
1: But anyway. But you know what I have a real problem with
23: right.
1: here? We had two teams playing the finals in towns where you can't even keep the ice in your drink frozen, let alone play. Anyway, good on them.
23: Yeah, I completely agree. The NHL, I mean, Vegas, it's like 40 degrees right now. And in Carolina, it's not much better. So, the NHL expanded way out of snowy zones. But, this is the world we live in.
1: New York, the Knickerbockers have won the NBA playoffs. Look, they were always going to. They lost that one game that Trump was there for, but they were dominant throughout the rest of the series.
23: Yeah, it's actually more of an indictment if we want to talk sport. San Antonio were a great team, and they kind of collapsed in the finals. I mean, they did not perform as expected. I think everybody thought it would be a closer final series than it was, but hooray for New York. They haven't won a championship since 1973, so people went out on the streets and destroyed things, which is the American tradition when your sporting team wins something, so all is well.
1: Now, I know that you're not a Trumper, and look, I'm not a Trumper either, but I do love the pomp and circumstance that Americans engage in. His 80th birthday party on the lawns of the White House with the UFC, that was outstanding. It was just a spectacle.
23: Yes, absolutely true. I am. I'm not going to disagree with you. It was everything that you can imagine it was going to be, with planes flying overhead and flags everywhere, and fighters emerging from various offices in the White House, including the Oval Office. He certainly knows how to put on a show. I'm not going to deny that whatsoever.
1: I didn't actually watch any of the matches. I just watched the pre-show, which was absolutely outstanding with Zach Brown singing the national anthem, which was great. We do need to talk about serious issues, though. An Iran peace deal. Well, Donald Trump has now says it's signed, sealed and delivered. It'll be officially signed in Switzerland on Friday. This looks like a reasonable resolution so far.
23: Well, it's one of those. You remember the old Clayton's ad? It's like the peace deal you have when you don't have a peace deal.
1: Yeah.
23: Because they haven't agreed. I mean, they've agreed to open the Strait of Hormuz, which was open before the war started. But they've also agreed basically to a 60-day negotiation on the whole nuclear thing, which is what Donald Trump is saying was the whole reason for continuing in this whole thing in the first place. Like, we went in to get rid of the nukes. We're continuing to get rid of the nukes. Now we have a deal to talk about it again for the next 60 days. So there is no nuclear deal right now. This is just really like a memo of understanding. And remember, it took the Obama administration years to negotiate a deal with Iran over the use of their nukes. So we'll see what happens in the 60 days. It follows what they've been doing for the last 4 months. So, yes, good news. Strait of Hormuz, we might actually get some oil. Still not sure what's going to happen with the nukes, and that means we could go back. Who knows? It's just one of those sort of odd deals, I have to say.
1: Yeah, I guess we'll see how that plays out on Friday, and well, more importantly, over those 60 days. Tell us about this plane crash in Missouri.
23: Yeah, a plane crash carrying 11 skydivers took off and crashed shortly after. We didn't really get fully up into the air and killed everybody on board. So 12 people died just in sort of rural Missouri. Most of the people on board were very experienced skydivers, and it's obviously a devastating crash for the skydiving community in this country. It's one of the largest losses of life we've had in a plane crash for a while.
1: No, that is absolutely terrible. Now, as a native Canberran, you know about blue-green algae in Lake Burley Griffin. Tell us about the reflection pool.
23: I do. Well, you remember the reflection pool copped a lot because Trump decided to drain it, fix it, and color it American blue, and was going to make it, everything look beautiful. They refilled it a few weeks ago, and now it's sort of a weird tinge of green because it's been attacked by the green algae. Washington, D.C. gets very humid at this time of year and very hot, and the algae's like, thanks very much. And so, yeah, it is anything but blue right now. It's, so the workers are cleaning it, but it ain't as advertised right now.
1: Which leads me to, how they turned in Boston on St. Patrick's Day, they turned the river green. Imagine what happens after they've done that. I mean, that can't be good for it.
23: No, and the Chicago River too. Yeah. I mean, the Chicago River goes this neon green every year. I presume it just sort of flows out. And they say nowadays that it's non-toxic, the stuff they use. In the old days, different story. But nowadays, they do go to great lengths to say, look, we're not killing anything, or we're not poisoning anything. It's just for show. Please don't worry. Can't say that about what happened like 50, 60 years ago. But now, we're all good.
1: Okay.
23: So, and no one swims in the reflecting pool anyway. So
1: hopefully. No,
23: of really
1: course
23: just
1: not.
23: Yeah.
1: Except for Forrest Gump. Good on you, mate. We'll catch up again later in the week.
23: Thanks, Stephen.
1: See you, mate. Tim Schulberger, banging with us on Friday. Text message, I'm not sure who it's from, says, why should trade people and the poor have to subsidise the rich in EVs? Well, they shouldn't have to. They shouldn't have to. That's the answer to that. They do, but they shouldn't have to. Coming up after the break, we'll talk more about this Iran peace deal with Michael Shoebridge from Strategic Analysis Australia. 28 and a half past eight.
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1: 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Riverland Tiles.
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3: It's 4 degrees in Canberra, morning fog clearing to a mostly sunny day in a top of 18. From the Capital Radio Newsroom, good morning. I'm Tia Priest-Willamott. Donald Trump says a peace deal with Iran is now all signed, adding that details about the memorandum will be released in the coming days. An official signing ceremony is expected to take place in Geneva on Friday. Speaking from France, the US president says work is now underway to make the Strait of Hormuz safe for vessels to transit.
4: The strait is already partially opened. As you know, they're doing a little hunting for a couple of mines that they've already found. But it's essentially ships are starting to go out now. On Friday, it'll be completely opened.
3: The International Maritime Organization is warning an organized approach is needed to get vessels stuck in the Gulf out safely. The passage of the missing middle housing reforms through the ACT Assembly is being welcomed by supporters. The changes will alter zoning rules to allow greater subdivision of residential blocks and encourage a broader mix of low-rise housing options across Canberra. Greater Canberra convener Howard McLean says the reforms are a positive step and reflect what the group has been pushing for over many years.
5: All this does is it doesn't actually change the size of what goes on next door. It just allows that size to be divided between two or three houses rather than just one. So in our view, then, this doesn't actually really impact neighbours any more than is currently legal under existing laws in terms of the shape of the built form.
3: Leading economists are predicting the Reserve Bank will leave interest rates on hold today following its regular meeting. The cash rate is expected to be held at 4.35% today after three consecutive hikes this year. The Curtin Residents Association has voiced concerns after trees removed near Yarralumla Creek were left on site without prior notice to the community. The trees, located near the floodway, were cut down after being identified as weeds, with the felled timber remaining in the area. Murrumbidgee MLA Fiona Carrick says the government is acting without a plan.
6: So, you know, so some people will say, take them out, there are better trees that you could put in there, you know, but where's the plan? Show us a plan of what could be planted and how it could be better.
3: And new data has revealed the average cost of an Australian wedding has gone up, sitting at just over $38,000 nationally. That's according to new data from Easy Weddings, which revealed here in the ACT it's a little cheaper, coming in at $32,915.
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3: 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It's $1.69 at the Ready Express in Manuka, and it's $1.69 at the Metro in Farrer.
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3: The Dow Jones is up 468 points this morning at 51,671. Gold is selling at $4,308 an ounce, and one Australian dollar is buying 70.72 US cents.
7: Sports update.
3: The Brumbies have confirmed lock Caden Neville will leave the club at the end of the season, wrapping up 7 years in Brumbies colours. Neville arrived to the nation's capital ahead of the 2020 season and made 73 appearances for the club. He also made his test debut against England in 2022 and played 8 international caps. And the Socceroos World Cup showdown against the USA on Saturday morning is promising to be one of the matches of the tournament. The Aussies are out to prove themselves, with numerous American commentators labelling the Aussies as a walkover. Former Socceroo Andrew Redmayne says the noise won't be getting to the players, though. And that's the latest from the Capital Radio Newsroom.
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8: Good morning, I'm Brooke Sheen with the latest Canberra traffic. Into Canberra Central, we've got heavy delays for Parksway with a reported crash at the roundabout of Anzac Parade. Delay slowing back towards the city square. Upgrade roadworks have closed the Molonglo River Bridge until 6 p.m. tomorrow night. No access now over the bridge in both directions on Coppins Crossing Road between Holbrow Avenue and Hazelhawk Avenue. Caswell Drive, that's getting very busy approaching the Glenlock Interchange and slowing William Hobble Drive as traffic makes those diversions onto the Tuggeranong Parkway. 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
2: 2CC Weather. Alexander Watson Insulation. Canberra's cold. 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
3: Mostly sunny today and 18, partly cloudy tomorrow and 18 degrees again, 17 on Thursday and showers increasing, then showers easing and 14 on Friday. 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
9: Well, are you ready to make a splash for a powerful cause? But let me warn you that on Sunday, it's going to be a sunny day with a top of 13 with a low of 2 degrees. 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
12: This is Budgie Baker. Well, everyone is just waiting for the real change in the weather so we can all see some white stuff on the ground. But it's still a few days away and it's slim pickings at the moment if you want to have a ski or board. So we'll know lifts are ready to spin from next Saturday, snow cover permitting. Same at Charlotte Pass. Perisher with a patchy cover on Front Valley. Just the conveyor will be going for the first timers looking for a bit of fun. 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Threadbo, Friday Flat, holding up okay. Easy Does It Chair and Wombat Snow Runner moving those first timers and kids around. 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
9: It's 22 minutes to 9 o'clock. As we've been hearing in the news, the US and Iran have reached a tentative 14-point framework agreement to formally end the nearly four-month war. A formal signing ceremony will be scheduled for Friday the 19th of June in Switzerland. To talk to us about this and what hope we have maybe experiencing lower fuel prices is the founder and director of Strategic Analysis Australia, Michael Shoebridge. Michael, good morning.
13: Morning, Stephen. How are you?
9: Good. Is this a fair dinkum end to this?
13: No, but it is a good step, I suppose, for the global economy. We should see the Strait of Hormuz open up, but all of the hard issues around this conflict haven't been sorted out.
9: So when you talk about the hard issues, there, you know, some Israel would have liked to have seen fed income regime change. The US keeps talking about access to enriched nuclear materials that can be then turned into weapons. They seem to be the two sticking points.
13: Well, that, and I would add the war in Lebanon.
9: Yeah.
13: Because the Israelis and the Americans have a very different position on that. And the Iranians have used the leverage that they have to insist that an end to the war in Lebanon be part of this deal.
9: Is the US being unreasonable with its criticism of Israel here? Because isn't this just a continuation of Israel's attempts to rid the world of Hezbollah and Hamas?
13: Well, it is, but I suppose there's a problem with how that might be achieved, because Israel's back fighting Hezbollah after having assassinated their leadership and destroyed a lot of their military capability only a year ago. So the problem is Hezbollah has demonstrated it can grow back fast. But I don't think it's America being unreasonable. I think it's Iran using its leverage.
9: Yeah, okay. Which, when you talk about and what is that leverage? Are we talking about the Strait of Hormuz? Is that the leverage?
13: That is, right. Absolutely. And also, I think a realization in Washington that the Iranian regime is only more firmly in power now and still has quite a bit of its military capability, particularly missiles and drones.
9: Now, there's a 60-day negotiation framework that will kick in after the official signing of this agreement. And one of those sticking points, as you say, is Iran's 11-ton stockpile of enriched uranium. I mean, that's a considerable amount of nuclear material. The US wants it either destroyed or removed, but Iran is saying it's going to down-blend it or dilute it on its own soil. Can we trust Iran to do that?
13: Well, there'll have to be third-party verification, and this is where it all starts to sound more and more like, is it the kind of deal that Obama made that Trump criticized and pulled out of? Because that had dilution of enriched uranium in it, and it had international inspection and verification through the International Atomic Energy Agency.
9: Okay, I think back to the first Iraq war and was there weapons of mass destruction or was there not? And when we sent, what was old mate that became the governor of Tasmania in, he said, well, yeah, they were there, but they've now been shipped across the border into Syria, but then down the track said, no, they never existed in the first place. How do you get actual verification of this?
13: Well, the sites where the enriched uranium is probably entombed are known. That was part of the American bombing campaign in June last year, so a year ago. And the amount of enriched uranium, I think, is reasonably well understood. And the sites where they've got the centrifuges are also known. So, but it's tricky over time to keep track of what Iran might be doing where. The Iranians, of course, are going to keep insisting they have a right to pursue peaceful nuclear power. They were never interested in a weapon. That's been their story all along.
9: Yeah, but when we're talking about enriched uranium, 11 tonnes of it, that says otherwise, doesn't it?
13: Well, exactly. Yeah. It's not credible to say I need to have highly enriched uranium because I'm not pursuing a weapon. Unlike the Americans, they don't use highly enriched uranium in nuclear submarine reactors.
9: Is Iran likely to get international support from anyone outside of Russia to pursue whatever its aims are here, or is the world going to be on America's side when it comes to whatever this final peace deal looks like?
13: I think it's going to be more complicated than that, because I think if you live in the Middle East, you're one of the Gulf states, you're even the Saudis, you know you've got to live with Iran.
9: Yeah.
13: And you know that they've been strengthened in some ways through this conflict, and that American security guarantees are less valuable because you get exposed to enormous damage. That's what's happened to the Gulf states. So regardless of whether countries think that Iran is a pure and good actor or a state sponsor of terrorism, they're going to come to some accommodation with them.
9: Which leads me to my next point. $24 billion in frozen Iranian assets allegedly going to be unfrozen here. Now, the US maintains that it's not going to release any of those funds until specific performance benchmarks are met. But doesn't that basically embolden the Iranian regime to say, well, here's $24 billion, go and do what you want with it?
13: Well, yeah, and we're back to the criticism that President Trump has made of the Obama-era deal, which did unfreeze Iranian assets and remove sanctions. That was one of his primary criticisms of Obama's deal. But he's going to do something that looks very similar. I think we're going to see some, you know, look over, don't look at my left hand, look at my right hand from the Americans over this money, because they're saying, oh, we're going to hand over no cash. But a lot of the Iranian funds are held in other countries' financial institutions, like the UAE. So I think we've got to keep an eye on what funds actually move rather than do they just come out of American banks or not.
9: Yeah, which leads into Iran too, I mean, because there's another round of sanctions that the EU apparently, or the European Commission, are going to impose there. I wonder, do they work? Because we're talking about regimes here that don't seem to care about their own people, and really it's the average citizen in Iran or Russia or wherever the rogue state might be that suffers from these sanctions.
13: Well, yes, but about 20% of the Iranian population is pretty deeply tied into the regime, and a lot of Iranian livelihoods are tied into the regime and the economy.
9: Yeah.
13: So getting hold of some funds that are frozen is actually important to the Iranians. But there'd be a bunch of countries, you know, China and Russia come to mind, who will work around any international sanctions anyway.
9: You and I haven't spoken, and this is off notice, you and I haven't spoken since the government announced that it's going to buy 3 used submarines from the US rather than 2 plus a new one. Now, obviously, people are talking about, well, hang on, you knew you were going to do this, why didn't you tell us? But for mine, it seems like a pretty good idea.
13: Well, I think there's been a whole lot of obfuscation from the government and senior defence officials around this. I mean, it was quite clearly the optimal pathway and the government and defence's intention to get 2 used Virginia submarines and 1 new one. They're on record saying that under oath in Parliament on many occasions. And now we're magically meant to say, oh, well, that was never true. They always had a preference for 3 used submarines. And that, to me, is part of the political problem around AUKUS. If they can't lie straight in bed and keep their story straight, how are we meant to trust them on the rest of it?
9: Yeah, and I still have these concerns. I mean, talking to my people in London, they say there's no way the UK has the capacity to actually hold up its end of the bargain. The US are obviously now focused on these Columbia-class submarines rather than the Virginia-class. It all seems to be falling apart at the seams for mine.
13: Well, and the bigger picture here is, under the AUKUS deal, even if it all goes as planned, and who knows what the actual optimal pathway is, because they keep telling us it was something different and we should forget about what they told us before. But let's assume we get 3 used Virginias, and then magically the UK is able to design and build that future submarine, Snorkus.
9: Yeah.
13: Well, while this is happening, the Chinese have tripled their nuclear submarine production capacity. In fact, probably more than that. They've added a second assembly hall at their main yard, and they've started producing nuclear submarines at 2 other yards. They are changing the game. While AUKUS is sharing out all the submarines that were going to be built anyway without AUKUS ever happening. So, you know, the Western world is rationing submarines it can't build enough of. Meanwhile, the Chinese are building them at pace.
9: Yeah, and that's always the disadvantage we're going to have, is that we actually have rules and safety measures and all of those kind of things where the Chinese don't have to worry about that stuff. They can just get on with the job of building things.
13: Well, I think it's more a case of our industrial bases have been let decay, and the Chinese have invested in their industrial base. And so, but the big problem, remember, AUKUS was meant to shift the military balance in our part of the world against China.
9: Mm.
13: Well, the opposite is happening. AUKUS is delivering too little, too slowly.
9: If you were a betting man, what are you betting on? Does AUKUS ever get fulfilled or not?
13: It's very hard to see the UK delivering, particularly in any timely way, because, that's why their defence secretary has just resigned, because they're just not doing enough. I think we'll end up with some nuclear submarines, and we will have put billions and billions of Australian dollars into the UK and US, and we will end up with a tiny capability.
9: Now we're just going to work out where we're going to park them if we do get them.
13: Yeah, well, it won't be this government that works that out, because they've kicked that East Coast base down the road.
9: Oh, goodness me. Michael, good to talk to you. We'll catch up again soon.
13: Thanks, Tim.
9: Michael Shoebridge, the founder and director of Strategic Analysis Australia. It is 10 minutes to 9.
2: Michael McLaren. 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They've probably learnt from China and Russia and North Korea, not to mention India and Pakistan, that if you get your hands on the bomb, then it's very unlikely that your adversary will ever be tempted to put his hands on you. Michael McLaren. Weekdays.

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2: Donald Trump says a peace deal with Iran is now all signed, adding that details about the memorandum will be released in the coming days. Leading economists are predicting the Reserve Bank will leave interest rates on hold today following its regular meeting, and the Curtin Residents Association has voiced concerns after trees removed near Yarralumla Creek were left on site without prior notice to the community. And in sport, the Brumbies have confirmed lock Caden Neville will leave the club at the end of the season, wrapping up 7 years with the team.
1: Whatever you're doing, wherever you're going, you can rely on RedSpot, the Aussie car rental company. 2CC Traffic.
3: Good morning, I'm Brooke Shen with the latest Canberra traffic. Heavy foggy conditions across the capital to slow down to drive with extra care this morning. Alpine conditions for the Snowy Mountains and Kosciuszko National Park affecting Snowy Mountains Highway, Minero Highway, Kosciuszko Road and Alpine Way. We've got upgrade roadworks closing the Molongalo River Bridge until 6pm tomorrow night. No access now over the bridge in both directions on Coppins Crossing Road. It's causing heavy delays with traffic diverting onto the Tuggeranong Parkway. It's bumper to bumper for Caswell Drive out of Aranda approaching William Hovell Drive. Very busy. 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If you see anything on the roads, call 1300 545 082.
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1: 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Canberra's best breakfast is on 2CC.
13: The 6 to 9, I got a text, I'm not sure who it's from, who says, who's the idiot saying that this awful idea of the missing middle won't have any effect on neighbours and won't make any difference? I haven't heard anybody say that. Two extra dwellings, for example, equals likely four extra adults plus kids, probably four cars that will have to be probably be used street parking, plus the expanding existing household can see conflict and will all end in tears. Well, no, it doesn't have to if you get the planning right. I mean, dual occupancies work in other parts of the country. It goes on to say, not to mention it seems every bit of green is being built on with something. We saved and scrimped to buy a home on a reasonable size block in a nice street with similar dwellings. We can see a couple already firing up for expansion. So sad. Well, nobody's forcing you to do it. That's my point. I don't believe there's going to be anywhere near the uptake that the government hopes will. But that's my view on that. Let's have a quick look at sport before we finish.
1: On 2CC Breakfast with Stephen Sinatiempo. Sport Short.
13: Well, Maroon skipper Cameron Munster says he's feeling confident in his side's tomorrow must-win clash at the MCG in State of Origin. Queensland had a strong lead in Game 1 before losing Kalyn Ponga and going down to New South Wales in the final minutes. Cameron Munster says they won't listen to excuses. Saudi Arabia and Uruguay are going head-to-head in FIFA at the moment. The World Cup, in earlier games, Cape Verde kept Spain scoreless while Belgium and Egypt drew 1-1. Later this morning, Iran will take on New Zealand.

And English cricket coach Brendan McCullum isn't being drawn in on Ben Stokes' future as captain, but has voiced his worry and concern for the all-rounder. A delightful day with clouds and some glimpses of blue sky, we're being told today, and there is a bit of blue sky out the window at the moment. Top of 17. Right now, though, it's 4 degrees, but feels like 6 with no wind to speak of. Let's have a look at a couple of famous birthdays before we finish, or maybe one.

Canadian singer and producer Gino Vannelli, 74, had his biggest hit in 1987 with this. Wild horses could not drag me away from you. And the one and only Peter Snorkella Stalking, Sterling, I should say, is 66 today, the Parramatta legend and rugby league commentator. That's all we've got time for today. We will be back to do it all again tomorrow from 5:30 in the morning. If you want to get in touch with us overnight, head to 2cc.net.au and click on the feedback icon. Stick around now, though. Mark Levy's in the chair next. He'll be catching up with Andrew Hastie for a chat. But until we come back in the wee small hours of tomorrow morning, don't do anything I wouldn't do. Don't be a Muppet. Don't stop believing.

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6: It's 6 degrees in Canberra. Morning fog, mostly sunny today, going for a top of 18. From the Capital Radio Newsroom, good morning. I'm Tia Priest-Willamott. The One Nation leader says she will only be targeting Labor seats with her Fire the Liar campaign. The minor party has already started rolling out mobile billboards and has released its first attack ad, which will be aired during State of Origin 2 tomorrow night. The fundraising campaign has raised more than $4 million and Pauline Hanson says she has a plan for how to use it.
7: Labor seats only, I'm targeting them. And you know what? I'm going to go after the Prime Minister's seat himself. So they'll be advertising his seat and I want to get rid of Tony Burke, Chris Bowen and Claire O'Neill, Giles.
6: The ACT Motor Trades Association isn't a fan of new rego changes introduced in this year's ACT budget. The budget unveiled the government's plan to change the motor vehicle duty tax, which will now be based on the amount of emissions a vehicle makes. The association's Colin Jennings says it's unfair.
8: People buy internal combustion engines because that's all they can afford to do, and if you're putting up their registration costs, you're not going to move them over to electric vehicles or lower emissions vehicles, because right at the moment they're new cars. They are expensive cars.
6: NRMA roadside assistance staff returned to work today after walking off the job for the first time in more than two decades. Jeff Tyler reports.
9: 210 workers in the ACT and New South Wales took part in the 48-hour work stoppage as they pushed for a pay rise of 17% over 4 years. Australian Manufacturing Workers Union organiser Ray Shorthill says staff deserve better.
10: It's been 8 years the NRMA patrolmen and patrol women always been under the current CPI inflation rate. They have never had a strike for 23 years.
9: The strike was the third NRMA industrial action round this year after 6 months of enterprise bargaining. Jeff Tyler, Capital Radio News.
6: And details surrounding an updated timetable for Canberra's bus network has been released. Set to take place with the start of school term 3 on July 20th, the changes see the return of Belconnen and Rapid services, as well as increased capacity to improve the efficiency of the network. Transport Canberra's Jeremy Smith says patrons will welcome the return.
11: So those people that live out in the West Belconnen will be happy to hear that the Rapid 2 and the 3 will be reinstated to their original start points at the Fraser West and the Spence terminuses. Respectively, that 2 is the one that goes out to Fishwick.
12: Sports update.
6: Saudi Arabia and Uruguay are going head-to-head in the FIFA World Cup. Meanwhile, in the earlier games, Cape Verde kept Spain scoreless, while Belgium and Egypt drew 1-1. Later this morning, Iran will take on New Zealand. The Maroon skipper is feeling confident in his side for tomorrow's must-win clash at the MCG. Queensland had a strong lead in Game 1 before losing Ponga and going down to New South Wales in the final minutes. Munster has told Nine News they won't listen to excuses.
13: You always sit back and go, what ifs, and things that got away, but at the end of the day, that's the script that's been written. We can't be sitting here kicking cans and moping and being victims.
6: Meanwhile, Mitchell Moses is out to put a miserable few years at Parramatta behind him in tomorrow night's clash. Moses has enjoyed little joy at NRL level in recent times as skipper of the Eels, but the Blues 5'8 says he has a spring in his step ahead of the MCG blockbuster.
14: We'll have to work it out during the week, but yeah, I'm sure it won't be too much fuss or anything like that. We'll sort it out.
6: And that's the latest from the Capital Radio Newsroom.
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16: Upgrade roadworks have closed Molungalo River Bridge until 6 p.m. tonight. No access over the bridge in both directions on Coppins Crossing Road. Traffic slowing for William Hovell Drive and Caswell Drive with those diversions via the Tuggeranong Parkway very busy. Plenty of foggy conditions across the capital. Just slow down, keep those headlights clicked on and drive with extra care today. It's Travel Tuesday at Flight Centre. 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I'm Brooke Shear. That's the latest Canberra traffic.
15: 2CC weather. Alexander Watson Insulation. Canberra's cold. Your house doesn't have to be.
6: Mostly sunny today and 18, partly cloudy tomorrow and 18 degrees again, 17 on Thursday and showers increasing, then showers easing and 14 on Friday. 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

0: across Australia. This is Mornings with Mark Levy.
1: A very good morning to you on this Tuesday, the 16th of June. I'm Mark Levy. Welcome to Mornings as we broadcast in Sydney, Canberra and across Australia on the 2GB app. Coming up on the show today, the government considering new cost of living relief and extending the fuel excise. One Nation to splash $200,000 on TV ads attacking the Prime Minister during Origin 2. The UK following our lead by introducing a social media ban on under-16s, while in sport, the Origin teams to get their first look at the MCG. Quick look at Sydney's weather. Rain, hail or shine, NRMA will be here to help when unexpected weather comes your way. NRMA Insurance, a help company, and we're in for a sunny day with a top of 22 in the city, the same out west, while in Canberra, for our 2CC listeners, a mostly sunny day for the nation's capital, reaching a high of 18 degrees. As always, love to hear from you this morning. The number to call, 131873. You can email me at 2gb.com, and the text line's fired up, ready to go, 0460 873 873. Well, like Ben, I've got a special guest joining me in the studio this morning to answer some of your questions. That is, in fact, the Deputy Leader of the Liberal Party in the House of Representatives, Andrew Hastie. And there's a fair bit to talk to Andrew about this morning, what the future of the coalition looks like, how they plan on countering the rise of One Nation. And as you know, Andrew has already expressed his concerns with One Nation. Having said that, there's no doubt the political landscape is changing. So how does the coalition counter the popularity of the minor party, and at what point do the Liberal Nationals have to strike some sort of agreement with Pauline Hanson? The One Nation leader is about to invest $200,000 on these Fire the Liar TV commercials attacking the Prime Minister. You'll see those ads tomorrow night during the Origin coverage. The support for the minor party is unlike anything we've ever seen. Now, One Nation is now ahead of Labor and the Coalition in all of the opinion polls across the various newspapers. And as you now know, Ms. Hanson has also risen to the point where she's become the preferred Prime Minister. Now, what that says to me is that, well, clearly, it's the ultimate slap in the face for Anthony Albanese. Most Australians can't cop him. They think he's ruining the country, and they don't accept being lied to. He's gone from winning 94 seats at the last election over 12 months ago to now staring down the barrel of defeat in 2 years' time. And I've been listening to him very carefully over the last few days. He's nervous. He is really, really nervous, mainly because he doesn't know what to say in response to the country turning its back on his government because of its pathetic handling of the Bondi Beach massacre and these proposed tax changes. Let's face it, the writing is on the wall for Albo. And I don't think it'll be long before the party faithful start thinking about tapping him on the shoulder. There is no coming back from this for Labor. It's even worse for the Coalition and Angus Taylor. They've become shot ducks since the leadership change. The opposition leader is going backwards in the polls, and despite his strong budget in reply speech, there's been no cut through from the coalition, which remains a real problem for them. It's been compounded by the resignation of John O'Donoghue. The Shadow Home Affairs Minister insists he's pulling the pin to spend some more time with his family, and I don't begrudge him that at all. But the timing of his resignation is disastrous for the coalition, mainly because of the optics. It looks like he's jumping off a sinking ship. So how do they right the ship and turn it around? Well, yes, Tony Abbott's elevation as the federal president of the Liberal Party is a great move, but at the same time, the former Prime Minister runs the risk of stealing all the headlines away from the opposition leader, and there's also the threat of him looking stronger than Angus Taylor. So how do they juggle that? How do they get everyone on the same page, and is it time to concede their only hope is a deal with One Nation? I was talking to a couple of, well, let's just say political veterans on the phone last night, and they made the point to me that the minor parties like One Nation, they're always described as, you know, the protest vote for angry Australians. But even they now concede, not anymore. The public is weighing up its options. Australians are looking at the cost of living. They're looking at a Labor government that's detached from reality. And they've decided that they are done with the status quo. The panic inside the Canberra bubble is palpable. The realisation is finally starting to set in for the Prime Minister. The Labor caucus is looking at internal polling. The backbenchers in some of the marginal seats are looking at their mortgages, thinking to themselves, geez, I might have to find a new job in 2 years' time. The coalition appears calm on the surface, but Under the water, it's like a duck paddling at a million miles an hour. The momentum behind Pauline Hanson is being fueled by something the major parties have forgotten. The One Nation leader is the only politician who's speaking plain English in a parliament full of scripted talking points. If they can successfully vet their candidates and sell their policies, if they're looking at a fundamental realignment of our democracy, well, that's what we are anyway. We're looking at a fundamental realignment of our democracy because frustrated voters are making the move to One Nation. And they're also supporting them financially as well. We saw that with the donations, up over $4 million. Now, while I respect the massive shift towards One Nation, I still think there's a really important question that needs to be posed. And that is, do you think Pauline Hanson and One Nation is ready to govern Australia? Do you think they are ready to run this country? That's what it all boils down to, doesn't it? I keep coming back to the vetting of candidates. They can't afford controversy. They can't afford slip-ups when it comes to detail on policy. We want to know who's going to be their Home Affairs Minister, who would be their Health Minister, who will control the purse strings as Treasurer. So what do you think? Are they ready? Given what you heard from Pauline Hanson this morning, there is no doubt that Pauline Hanson is the figurehead, she's the voice, and she's out there and she's the face of One Nation. But everyone else that they recruit to One Nation and run as candidates needs to have that same strength and courage of convictions to sell that One Nation message. Because at the moment, yes. At the moment, yes, there's a groundswell of support for One Nation. Is that because that they are popular through their policies? Well, no. It's because people have had a gutful of the major parties. And that's where the challenge will be for One Nation over the next 2 years. Let's have a chat about it this morning. 131873, you can have your say right here. You can email me at 2gb.com or you can text me 0460 873 873. And I'll give you the chance to put some questions to Andrew Hastie in the second hour of the program because, you know, he's a senior Liberal. I want to know whether they've put together a game plan, what they're thinking in response to the rise and rise of One Nation, because Andrew's been a vocal opponent to One Nation. He's spoken in the past about, you know, fighting for his own seat. If One Nation's going to come after him, well, how do they do it, given One Nation's just raised over $4 million and the polls have got not only One Nation on top, but as Pauline Hanson as the preferred Prime Minister. So we'll catch up with Andrew Hastie in the second hour of the show. Now, Michael McLaren, my mate and colleague, will have this covered for you at 2:30 this afternoon, and we are expecting some good news from the RBA. The Reserve Bank expected to give mortgage holders some breathing space and keep the official cash rate on hold for the first time this year. The Monetary Board will announce the decision at 2:30, as is usually the case. Inflation has proved to be an ongoing problem at 4.2%, well above the bank's target range of 2 to 3%. The cash rate is expected to be held at 4.35% following three consecutive 25 basis point hikes this year that reversed last year's rate cuts. Now, if you look at all of the economists and experts in the various newspapers today, they're all predicting that the RBA will decide not to move the rate, but they are split on the future direction for interest rates, except for one thing. There won't be a cut anytime soon. So that's a little of what's happening there with the RBA. I was, in fact, having a read of Warren Hogan's piece in The Telegraph today. Warren's the managing director of EQ Economics, and he's written a thought-provoking piece. I'll share a little of it with you right now. He writes, "More than ever, Australia's economic outlook hinges on housing as rate hikes and tax changes threaten to push down house prices and depress turnover in the property market well into 2027. This seems to be the thinking behind the change of view from a couple of the big bank economists last week. The idea is the RBA has finished with rate hikes and will commence a new easing cycle sometime next year as property market weakness infects the broader economy. It's a plausible view that will get plenty of attention at the RBA Monetary Policy Board meeting this week. We know the RBA board don't want to move rates. They told us as much in the minutes of their last meeting 6 weeks ago. But is this the message the RBA governor wants to send to the broader community? I'm not so sure," writes Warren. "If they come out with a dovish view on inflation and interest rates, then we can assume that they are worried about the impact of the government's tax changes on the housing market. The real issue for the RBA board is cost of living pressures and the rampant inflation igniting the price of just about everything across our economy. Is potential house price weakness more important than the price of everything else going up? Is a small improvement in housing affordability more problematic than a decline in general living standards? I think not. And although the RBA won't be raising rates this week, there's no guarantee that they are done with rate hikes just yet. So a really thought-provoking piece from Warren Hogan today, who goes on to talk about where we are at and how we've got to this point as far as the economy is concerned. Now, while we're on finance, I've taken a keen interest in this two-day Senate inquiry into the proposed tax changes in the budget, which, as you know, and we've spoken about at length, disastrous for investors and aspirational Australians. Now, no surprises, the government is being slammed over this. As Jake McCallum reports today, critics accuse the inquiry of being stacked by Labor to dodge serious scrutiny of the tax changes, after it also heard from a series of witnesses who lavished praise on the reforms. They included Tax Justice Network spokesman Mark Zernsack, who said they were an absolute step in the right direction to help younger people on the property ladder. The Australia Institute senior economist Matt Grudenoff also told the inquiry the changes would leave young Australians far better off, and also claimed they probably won't even notice the extra tax they're paying. Another witness, Matt Nolan, a senior research manager at Economic Research Institute E61, said the proposed changes would not shift the dial very much, and Australia would remain in the middle to lower middle of the pack for average tax rates. However, this is where some common sense came into the debate. Wilson Asset Management founder Jeff Wilson, he told The Telegraph he was deeply concerned that a Senate inquiry into one of the most significant tax changes in a generation appears to have been structured in a way that limits the opportunity for genuine scrutiny. Surprise, surprise. Frustrated by the lack of balance in the inquiry, Mr. Wilson decided to set up shop in the room next door to where members of the Senate were listening to evidence, offering his own public forum to debate the changes. So we've got two or three people that go before this Senate inquiry saying, oh, brilliant stuff. This is genuinely brilliant. What unbelievable economic management from the government. But then you go into the real world, and I was talking to a small business owner last night. I had to go and get some physio done. He runs a small business. He said, mate, I get plenty of people coming here for treatment and a whole range of things. He said, I haven't found one person who thinks these changes in the budget are a good thing. So if the wider business community, if real estate, if housing, like all these different industries are coming together and saying, this cannot happen, this is disastrous, I'm a little bit like Mr. Wilson, who questions some of these Labor people and left-leaning people that have gone before the inquiry to say, oh, brilliant, this is unbelievable. Well done. Well done, government. Unbelievable. In the meantime, you know, one of those self-made rich lister, Christian Beck, he's condemned the overhaul, declaring it'll have little impact on the wealthy, but will ruin the future for the next generation. And that he warns, is a big problem. Of course it's a problem. And you've got the NAB chief executive, Andrew Irvine, on the front page of the Financial Review, urging the government to rethink its proposed changes to capital gains and trust tax settings for businesses, warning that Australia is a global battle to attract risk capital and preserve its reputation as one of the best places in the world to live and work. So don't fall for the, you know, people that have gone before this Senate inquiry thinking it's all hunky-dory and the government's doing the right thing. Go and listen to some of the successful and, you know, very well-educated people out there that are saying this is disastrous. I mean, you've heard them on the open line here at 2GB. You've heard the various presenters, including me, Ben, Michael, Clinton, highlighting some of the dangers of these. Yet we get people that go before a Senate inquiry and give the government a thumbs up. Give me a break. Now, we move on to other things. State politics. I want to give Kelly Sloan a rap. James O'Doherty's reporting today, and I know Kelly had a chat to Ben this morning in the studio. I think this is a great idea. The keyboard cowards of Sydney's underworld are in the sights of the state coalition, with Kelly Sloan vowing to pass new laws targeting the outlaw middlemen hiring kids for contract killings on the dark web. The new laws would make it easier for police to catch and jail the people posting outlaw job advertisements on the dark web by creating a new offence of acting as a violence broker. Now, the Crime Commission has warned that violence brokers are fueling Sydney's gang war by connecting organised crime groups with low-level players willing to do the dirty work. Now, a violence broker would be defined as someone who identifies potential criminals for hire, hires contract criminals, or gives people to access to weapons or cars to commit a serious crime. Well, this makes a lot of sense to me. And if we can't get a bipartisan approach to what is playing out on the streets of Sydney at the moment, what hope have we got? I would implore the Attorney General Michael Daly, the Premier Chris Minns, get together with the opposition and form some sort of agreement on tougher laws, tougher penalties for these people who are committing violent crimes on the streets of Sydney. We've already had innocent people caught up in it. We can't allow and can't afford any more people to lose their lives or be seriously injured as a result of this gangland war. Now we move on to the shark attack at Coogee on Saturday. We now know the victim, teacher Leah Stewart, 35, who has lost her arm, sadly, and she remains in hospital where she's in a fight for life. We've heard from a family with a beautiful statement, dedicated, loving mother, a passionate teacher and Coogee local. So we're all thinking about her at the moment. Then there's the debate around, you know, culling sharks. The Premier said, no, I'm not going to cull great whites, but I'm open to the idea of culling bull sharks. We spoke about it at length yesterday. The drone technology is the obvious option. And I would just say, though, I keep hearing them say, oh, well, we'll put drones over beaches in the summer months. Just have drones above the beaches whenever people are swimming. It'll alleviate the threat of shark attacks in the water. So if the technology's there, let's use it. And given we spoke to the surf lifesaving boss, Steve Pearce, yesterday, he spoke about the advantages of it and the fact that it's already prevented shark attacks in the past. Well, let's get more drones in the air. Let's get them up there to protect swimmers and so that people can enjoy what these beautiful beaches and our coastline has to offer. This peace deal. Now, the Iranian regime is claiming the Strait of Hormuz is closed and there has been zero passage through it, which appears to be in direct contradiction to the information being shared by the US. So it looks like this Strait of Hormuz won't be open until Friday, until that deal is signed. That's the latest there. I touched on the fact the UK is following our lead by implementing a social media ban, which I've heard from parent after parent here in Australia saying, Mark, it doesn't work. Kids just get around it. So while the British Prime Minister Sir Keir Starmer is trying to save his own job and trying to save teenagers and kids from the dangers of social media, I don't know how effective it's going to be. And on the way to sport, I just want to highlight this. Chris Barrett has got a bit more on Ashley Klein, the referee. You'll know, and we were reporting over the weekend that the rugby league's top whistleblower admitted to having a gambling problem 7 years ago. He shut down his accounts and added himself to a self-exclusion register 3 years ago. Well, it's been revealed this morning by Chris Barrett in the Herald that Ashley Klein has been undertaking professional development with the Integrity Department of Racing New South Wales, including sitting in on stewards inquiries. Now, I must admit, I got wind of this over the weekend when somebody phoned me to say, Mark, we saw, and obviously know a lot of people in racing, Ashley Klein, the referee, was in the stewards' room. I thought, what? So Chris has obviously done some digging on that, and he's worked it out as well. He's been doing some work with the stewards' panel, and I would make the point that when you've admitted to having a gambling problem, and the first thing I would say is well done to Ashley for addressing it and getting the help that he needed, but to go into a stewards' room after admitting in the years gone by that you had an issue with gambling on horse racing and greyhound racing and you're in a stewards' room and sitting alongside stewards that are not allowed to bet, geez, it raises more questions, I would have thought. And look, I maintain for his own well-being, I don't know how he's in the right frame of mind to officiate in tomorrow night's Origin game. Over 90,000 people, television audience of millions, and given all these stories that have come out over the last few days, look, if he has a great game, good luck to him, but the sad reality is that a lot of people will be questioning his decisions now, not whether they're right or wrong, but whether he's had an investment on it, given his past gambling problems. It's just the nature of the beast, unfortunately. So that's what's happening there. On the Origin, of course, and we should say for sport, plan ahead with confidence at the Free Ageing Well Expo, June 26 and 27 at the Sydney Showground. Details and registration at agingwellexpo.com.au. The New South Wales and Queensland teams will get their first look at the MCG today, that Coliseum. I can't wait to get down there, and we'll be there tomorrow night to bring you all of the action. There is actually some breaking news on Origin. Mark Piggy-Riddell, our sideline eye, out. He's gone. He's crook. So Luke Davis, who puts together the rostering for the continuous call team, he's desperately trying to find a sideline eye. So if we struggle, we might have to put it out to listeners, maybe put them on the sideline, but I'm sure we'll be right. Josh Morris or somebody will take up the mantle and be our sideline eye. Mitchell Moses will be sweet. He said at training yesterday that I'm all good. He was pressed on just how confident he was that this hamstring will be up to the rigours of Origin football, and he virtually said, yep, I'm very confident. So good luck to him. Mark Nwangani Tawazi, he's putting an Origin debut alongside representing Australia at the 2024 Olympics. So that's what's happening there. And I know Laurie Daly's called some Origin legends in to fire up the Blues, while in Queensland they're talking up this Finny Fuiaki, the Maroons debutant, the hard-running forward ready to wreak havoc on the Blues. Well, on behalf of the Blues, I'd say this to Finny Fuiaki, bring it on. A few other stories around today. Obviously, we'll keep an eye on the World Cup for you. Plenty of interest in the FIFA World Cup. Some results through this morning. Spain played a nil-all draw with its opponents. Belgium and Egypt, a one-all draw. At the moment in the second half, Saudi Arabia up 1-0 over Uruguay. So Saudi Arabia up 1-0 there. And still to come today at 11 o'clock, we've got Iran taking on New Zealand. So that's all happening there. We've also got an Australian that's landed himself in a bit of strife. He's a referee by the name of Sean Evans, who's been accused of making a white power gesture during the World Cup broadcast during Germany's big 7-1 win the other day. The broadcast cut to Evans alongside two colleagues in a video assistance booth where he could be seen making an upside-down OK sign against his thigh. An official who made a similar gesture during the live broadcast of the Paris Olympics skateboarding final had his accreditation revoked as a result. So I'm sure that story's got a few more twists and turns to come as well. We've had a victory in the cricket, the third ODI against Bangladesh. Chris Waller has declared Jolly Star in perfect order for the Queen Elizabeth Jubilee Stakes at Royal Ascot on Saturday. And Lachlan Kennedy is throwing his support behind Gout Gout, declaring his rival will bounce back from disappointment of his first Diamond League race. So plenty for us to talk about this morning. If you've got an opinion to share, story to tell, something to report, the number to call 131873. You can email me at 2gb.com or you can text me 0460 873 873. You're with Mark Levy as we broadcast on 2GB in Sydney through the 2GB app and via network stations right across Australia. Quite a number of stories this morning, so a bit of a longer editorial off the start. So what we might do is take a quick break at 9:30. We've got Andrew, Stephanie and Simon lining up wanting to have their say. Stack of text messages as well. We'll do that thanks to Amaysim. Amaysim.com, tell your pricey telco where to go. After the break, it's right on 9:30.
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1: Let's get to some of this feedback coming through. Geez, there's a stack of it off the back of Pauline Hanson appearing in the studio with Ben this morning. Andrew Hastie will be in the studio with me after 10 o'clock and we'll put some questions to him, and we'd love to hear some questions from you that you can talk directly to Andrew Hastie as well. William says, Mark, I'm 82 with a good record of picking political winners. Pauline is spot on. Albo will not go to the next election. His ego won't let him do a John Howard and be voted out of his seat. The big worry with Labor is the damage is AUKUS. Half of Labor want it scrapped. Anti-nuclear is in Labor's DNA. Albo wants to be a Labor hero. He'll scrap AUKUS on the way to his exit from politics. Wait and see. From William. Well, we'll wait and see what happens there. Mark, I'm very disappointed with Angus Taylor. I can't remember who was interviewing him. It may have been you when you asked him whether he'd spoken or met with Pauline Hanson. And he said, no, I haven't met her, but I've spoken to her on the phone. Well, no, Leonie, what he did say to me was he'd spoken to her team. Well, Pauline Hanson, Leonie points out, said to Ben this morning that she hadn't spoken to Angus since 2019. Well, I'd be very surprised if Angus Taylor is not prioritising the chance to sit down and have a meeting with Pauline Hanson, given he's going backwards and Pauline Hanson is now the preferred Prime Minister. James in Canberra. Morning, Mark. While I agree with the major parties losing the ability to lead with conviction, surely One Nation's popularity can be attributed to its policy on immigration and response to net zero. Two issues which the major parties have flipped and flopped on, and instead One Nation is demonstrating leadership and conviction in reducing one and abolishing the other. Yep, fair point. Fair point too, James. I think you're right. 131873 is the number. Simon's in Brisbane. Morning, Simon.
13: Morning, Mark. I follow Martin Bella a little bit, the ex-State of Origin great, on a podcast. He's a bit political these days and has been for a while. And he was against the... He was for the new change of the capital gains tax. And I tend to agree with him in regards to... There's about 31% renters. And in Brisbane, where I work through the suburbs during the week, I've seen a lot more for sale signs up, Mark, since they've mentioned this. And I think there's got to be more on the market, which in effect will drop the price a little bit. So I see the positive side of that, Mark.
1: So I mean, let me ask you this, though, right? If you owned a property and you were thinking about selling and the house prices are coming down, would you sell it or would you wait for that market to rebound and go back up again?
13: I would sell it, Mark. The thing is, they've had such an increase, as you know, in the property market and houses over the last, since COVID. It's gone up so much. So I'd be inclined to sell. There's been a lot of gain already, Mark. I think there had to be a correction. It's just out of control.
1: Yeah, well, I think the problem we've got, Simon, is if you listen to the real estate experts and you look at the clearance rates in the property market of a weekend, they're at an all-time low. And when people are uncomfortable selling their houses because they don't or won't get the price that they were hoping to get, those vendors are not going to list their properties for sale, which means that there's less supply, and all the while, those people are going to jack their rents up, which takes the money away from people being able to save for that deposit for their home. I'll respectfully disagree with you, Simon, but thank you for weighing in this morning. Stephanie's phoned through. Stephanie, good morning.
6: And good morning, Mark. Problems with the Liberal Party, and by golly, they've got plenty. And right at the top, I think, is the issue that this party, so accurately described in an editorial in The Australian about 2 weeks ago as having a split personality. For me, that's a two-faced party, which is what it is. That is exactly the same. Nothing has changed since that last election. They are all still there. Those dripping wet, wokey-jokey left wing, and for those who keep calling them Labour-like, forget that. They're Labour-heavy, some of these jokers, and witness Malcolm Turnbull. I mean, he stuck his hand up years ago trying to get into the Labour Party. They wouldn't have him, but suddenly, hello, I'm a Liberal.
1: Well, you're just on that, Stephanie. You know what Angus Taylor and the Liberal Party and Tony Abbott should do? If they wanted to make a clear message and send a clear message to Liberal supporters or, you know, frustrated conservatives that have made the switch to One Nation, you know what they should do? Expel Malcolm Turnbull from the party, and that'd show people, well, okay, we're going to get rid of those who lean to the left. We're all going to start rowing in the right direction. Malcolm Turnbull is too busy trying to support those teals getting together to form their own party. Would that not send a clear message to angry and frustrated conservatives that have, you know, stuck the finger up and given the Liberal and Nationals the middle finger?
6: Well, anyone with half a brain would do that, but the Liberal Party is apparently now so dopey. That is the last thing they're going to do, saying, oh, we don't want to make him a martyr. Mm. Make him something, get rid of him. But, Mark, years ago, when some of us, conservative people like I am, who've spent their voting life voting and working for this party, and damned hard, I might say, that we could see where this party was going years ago. It opened the doors willingly and allowed itself to be invaded by, then infected with, the jokey, wokey, hard left. They're all still in there. And if they seriously think that Angus Taylor, lovely chap, I'm sure he is, if they think he is the answer, then they might as well pack up shop and go now.
1: Yeah.
6: He doesn't have it. He can't fight. He can't. He should be every single day out there on the street corner with the cameras rolling and belting it out. He can't do it. And there is so much ammunition. He could kick this mob out of their left field. He could do it tonight. But it's hopeless. He's not going to. He's had months.
1: Well, the sad part about it, Stephanie, the sad part is that the coalition is now in a worse position than when Susan Lee was ousted as the leader. And, you know, a lot of people, I think you and I, Stephanie, had a conversation about Susan Lee hasn't got it. Well, Angus Taylor hasn't got it. So this is the problem they are confronting at the moment. And the way they're going in the polls, they're facing a very tough 2 years ahead if they can't pull their finger out and get going. Stephanie, I've got to get moving. Thank you for calling in. Quick one from Andrew at Randwick. Andrew, good morning.
14: Hey, good morning, Mark. Love your work, mate. Just want to give you the heads up. Your sideline piggy's not well.
1: Oh, yes.
14: NG is actually down in Melbourne. Clinton was whinging about him doing 2 days' worth of research down in Melbourne for the Wednesday gig, mate. So,
1: well,
14: NG's down there, mate.
1: Well, Andrew, you're very observant, mate, and usually I would have MG alongside me in the commentary box, and, you know, he's up and down like a yo-yo, tapping me on the shoulder, tapping me on the head, giving me hugs and kisses when New South Wales scores a try. For my own well-being, we might even have to put MG on the sideline. But, Andrew, we'll wait and see what happens. I think Josh Morris might be coming down with us, but we'll stand by for some confirmation on that. Fancy Piggy, he's pulled out of a grand final with a sniffle, and now he's pulled out of Origin with a sniffle. That'll do me. I remember Ray used to attack younger commentators for not having the guts to, you know, push through and work and be there for big occasions. Well, you know what? He was right. Come on, Piggy, toughen up. It's 19 to 10.
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1: Coming up this morning, not only will Andrew Hastie join us in the studio after the news at 10, I want to have a chat to the Western Sydney Leadership Dialogue, one of the head honchos there, Adam Leto, because there's a story today in the Sydney Morning Herald. School and university crowns should be unlocked for weekend use. to address a dire shortage of sports facilities. Mr. Leto, who's the chief executive of the Western Sydney Leadership Dialogue, said the issue was particularly pressing in the West, where the skyrocketing population had put pressure on already strained network of sports grounds. So the Western Sydney Leadership Dialogue pushing for these schools and unis to open their fields to weekend sport, I think it's a decent idea. There's no point them just sitting there doing nothing. Why shouldn't we be using them? So we'll chat to Adam about that in the second hour. And in the final hour of the show, Dr. John Crozier. He is vehemently opposed to these changes to the drug driving laws in New South Wales around medicinal cannabis. We'll find out why he is so opposed to it and some of the research that he is quoting out and about. You've probably heard him or at least read some of his comments. So I thought, well, let's get him on and have a chat because it was an issue that we were discussing at length a couple of weeks ago. 131873, the number. Before we get going, let's do this.
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1: Yes, Group H. Group H game on right now, and we have at the moment, well, Uruguay has just levelled it up at 1-1. Saudi Arabia and Uruguay are locked at 1-1 with 10 minutes remaining. That's in the second half. So 1-1 the score there, and still to come this morning, Iran and New Zealand. So the Kiwis will be watching that and cheering on their team. Kick-off in that match at 11 a.m. 131873, the number, 2gb.com. Mick says, good morning, Mark. Your listener may be right that more homes are hitting the market due to the upcoming CGT changes. All this will do is allow foreign investors to buy more of our homes to leave empty or to fill with visa holders. Well, look, I think we more need to focus on where we are here for Australians, and we're sort of shooting ourselves in the foot with these changes. And I've spoken to real estate, financial advisors, I've spoken to a whole range of different people on this show about this. And when you break it all down, less supply means people can't get into the market. They rely on rentals, which they're already living in. Those people that own the renters, the rentals, aren't going to sell it because they can't get the price that they want for it. Therefore, rents go up. That takes money away from people trying to save for that deposit to buy their first home. So it all sort of cancels itself out, which is what a lot of the experts have been saying publicly. Although you listen to what happened in that Senate inquiry yesterday, it was just virtually expert after expert who agreed with what the government was doing. Denise says, Mark, Angus Taylor was in the studio with Ben a couple of weeks ago and mentioned to Ben that he would pick up the phone and speak to Pauline Hanson. And in Pauline's own words this morning, he hasn't. So Angus Taylor is a liar too. The Liberals are no longer worth voting for. Sorry, Mr. Abbott, from Denise. So there's a lot of people that have just virtually thrown their hands in the air and said, well, what hope have we got voting for the Coalition when they just flip and flop on issues? Anyway, we'll have a chat to Andrew Hastie about all of that after the news. Good morning, Mark. The kiss of death in politics is when the electorate stops listening to your policies. There's the problem for the Coalition, from Dennis at Oakdale. Good morning, Mark. The fact is, Labor were never ready to govern this nation, and they've destroyed Australia financially, economically, and destroyed our social fabric. Given that One Nation will be a better choice for the country, I think, yes, they are ready to govern. And, Mark, how ready does One Nation need to be better at it than the buffoons that run the country now? Fair point, Peter. Fair point. 10 to 10.
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8: Now, just on Pauline Hanson, there's quite a few things that have been picked up by the various media outlets, but I just want to seize on these ads that you're going to hear tomorrow night. The interesting question is, in my circle of friends, they're sort of a bit torn on this, you know, and that they've made the switch. They're going to support Pauline and One Nation at the election, but they've sort of, a few of them have made the point to me. They said, do we really want to see political ads during an Origin match? And I virtually replied, and I said, well, you've got to think about where One Nation's coming from. When you've got the opportunity to air your commercials, your attack ads on the Prime Minister, the Fire the Liar campaign to an audience of, you know, over 3 million people, of course, you've got to get bang for your buck, and that's where you get it in front of that many people. Well, Ben was asked Pauline Hanson about if the funding from the Fire the Liar campaign was real first up.
9: We got an independent audit done of it, which it's there for everyone to see, that we put it up on our website so people can actually have a look at it, but we got that done. So it is fair dinkum. These are actual donations. They've had to have the money taken from their bank accounts put in. You'll get a receipt as well. So those people that have made pledges, it's not in this amount.
8: Now, the reports are that they're going to spend $200,000 on these ads tomorrow night, but Ms. Hanson was unable to say how much would be spent on the commercials, but she did pledge to run them in a whole host of Labor seats.
9: Labor seats only, I'm targeting them. And you know what? I'm going to go after the Prime Minister's seat himself. So they'll be advertising in his seat, and I want to get rid of Tony Burke, Chris Bowen, and Claire O'Neill, Giles, all these so people those that have been incompetent, hopeless, bloody ministers that have actually made the country into the state it is now.
8: Yeah, so you're going to see them tomorrow night, the Fire the Liar campaign ads. she's already got some support, and I think people will see them tomorrow night and think to themselves, well, there you go. That's the party that I'm going to vote for. And they've just got to keep this momentum going for the next couple of years, 4.5 to 10.
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10: NAB have revealed in their latest RBA economic update they no longer expect the Reserve Bank to hike rates in August. In fact, the next move in the cash rate for Australia is likely to be down, not up. And in good news for mortgage holders, they've formed the view the current cash rate of 4.35% will be reduced to 3.6% by the end of 2027.
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8: Make sure you stay listening. 2GB's end of financial year bonus. $1,000 cash to be won every day. We'll give you the code word here in mornings a little later in the program. The lines are open right now, though. If you've got a question you want to put to Andrew Hasty, you can give us a ring right now. He'll be in the studio after the news. 131873, the number to call.
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11: It's 10 degrees in Canberra, mostly sunny today, going for a top of 18. From the Capital Radio Newsroom, good morning, I'm Tia Priest-Willamott. The approval of missing middle reforms in the ACT Assembly is being welcomed. The reforms will change how blocks of land are zoned, allowing for greater subdivision and paving the way for wider range of low-rise housing developments. Greater Canberra convener Howard McLean says it's something they've long been advocating for.
12: We're really happy that effectively we have taken such a big step to reforming the ACT's planning law to allow more housing to be built, in such a way that allows people to build the housing they want in the places where they want to build it. And we're just stoked, pretty much, to be in this position where we've taken such a big step.
11: A study of more than 85,000 people has found hundreds of genes which play a role in developing moles and melanoma. A third of melanomas develop from moles, with genetic factors determining how many moles a person grows. QIMR Berghofer Associate Professor Matthew Law says the research could lead to new ways of preventing and treating the deadly skin cancer.
13: As much as I'm interested in understanding the genetic reasons why you get melanoma, the most important thing people can do is manage their risks. So manage their sun exposure, use sun protective behaviours and use sunscreen.
11: The recently announced changes to Canberra's public libraries have been met with concern